0: They're back inside of this building, arguably one of the best home field advantages in the league, and they're going to need to lean on that crowd tonight.
1: How significant is it tonight for one of these two offenses to sustain drives? The Falcons are 6 of 25 on third down. Somehow the Packers are worse at 4 for 21 this season on third down. Nobody can stay on the field.
0: Yeah, I mean, I think it's probably more desperate for Atlanta, because here's the problem. If they stub their toe out the gate again, you're going to have people on the sidelines that are thinking, here we go again,
1: yep.
0: Right? And you don't want that feeling going into a game. You've got to have things go your way. They've got to get off to a fast start tonight.
1: Stay with us. We're working our way towards kickoff between Atlanta and Green Bay. This is Westwood One's coverage of the National Football League.
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1: 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All right, Derek, what does each team need to do to win tonight?
0: All right, let's start with the Atlanta Falcons. I feel like they got to stop the Packers' run game. Now, Green Bay hasn't had much of a run game this year without Josh Jacobs, and Atlanta cannot let them get back on track tonight. Packers running backs have 129 rushing yards and 0 touchdowns through 2 games, and it's actually an area that the Falcons have been really good through the first 2 weeks is defending the run, and that's got to continue tonight. And then Michael Penix Jr., he has to provide a spark for this team. Not one, but 2 expected quarterbacks, along with Tua Tagovailoa, not available to start the season. So they're having to thrust a third string quarterback, Cooper Rush, to start the season, who was just signed at the beginning of training camp. The offense has been non-existent, no explosiveness, and a ton of mistakes. Penix, I think, needs to make a bunch of plays and provide some excitement for this team.
1: Let's talk Green Bay then. What do the Packers need to do to win their 14th consecutive home open?
0: All right, speaking of running game, they cannot let Bijan Robinson take over the game. My guess is that's the game plan for every defense that plays Atlanta. He's arguably the most electric running back in the National Football League. He makes something out of nothing on plays that look busted from the start, and he makes crazy highlight plays on those that should be a 4-yard gain. And his hands out of the backfield, Kevin, might be softer than many wide receivers in this league. And then they've just got to play more disciplined football. Way too many penalties to start the season. 26 through 2 games, easily the most in the NFL. It's actually surprising that they came back to win that game last week against the Jets. 14 penalties and lost the turnover margin, still found a way to win the game in overtime. You just cannot afford to beat yourself.
1: Weather will not be a factor tonight. Perfect day in Green Bay, Wisconsin. We enjoyed a time outside today. It was 70 degrees. The sun was shining. There's nearly a full moon. A little bit of haze over that moon in the night sky. Part of that from the pyrotechnics at Lambeau Field. But 62 degrees at kick. Partly cloudy skies. Temperatures dropping to 55 over the course of the game. It could not be more comfortable at Lambeau Field tonight, and a far cry from what it'll be in early January when the Packers wrap up the home schedule here in Green Bay, Wisconsin. The opening kickoff on this nearly balmy night in Wisconsin is coming up. 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
19: 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It's time for another memorable moment in football history. 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
20: Third and about 4.5. Nick on the long count. Under his center. Back to throw. Looks over the middle. Now fires over to the near side. In the end zone. Touchdown. Taken in by Sean Jefferson. He looked left. Nothing available. Over the middle. Then came to the near side. Jefferson curled right in front of the goalpost, and Atlanta marches 76 yards to start the ball game.
21: And the Green Bay defense looks like they're wearing overshoes, not moving at all.
1: Joel Myers and Bob Trumpy with the call on the network back in January 2003 when Michael Vick and the Falcons dominated the pack at Lambeau Field in the wild card round of the playoffs. Atlanta began the scoring with that touchdown pass, never looking back, building a 24-0 halftime lead in a game that ended 27-7. Vic threw for just 117 yards, but added 64 yards on the ground, and the upset win over Brett Favre of the 12-4 Packers, who turned the ball over five times on the night. The next week, the Falcons would fall to Philadelphia in the division round. That's tonight's memorable moment in football history, sponsored by RK Zero Proof. Some moments

0: are too good to forget. Make every memory count with great taste and zero alcohol. Drink differently. Drink RK. Kevin Kugler alongside Derek Rackley. Both teams ready to get this one started. The Packers at home in the green tops with the gold pants. On the road, the white tops, red numerals, navy pants, black pants rather, for the Atlanta Falcons. Green Bay wins the toss and they elect to defer. So it's going to be the Atlanta Falcons and it's going to be Michael Penix, who has now suffered three torn ACLs in college and pro combined. His first start since he tore his ACL in week 11 of last season. Penix is ready to go, and boy, do they need their young first-round pick of a couple of years ago to have a good performance tonight.
1: No doubt. And he's been through a lot throughout the course of his career. You mentioned his knee injuries. A couple of them came during his college years at Indiana, also dealt with a shoulder injury, and then, of course, he gets the third one during his pro career. So if there's one guy that knows the fight of getting back from injuries, it's him. The Falcons and the rest of his team are hoping desperately that he stays healthy for the rest of the year.
0: 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Zachariah Branch, Brian Robinson. The deep men with their toes on the five to our left, moving from left to right. The Packers will kick off from right to left. Teeing it up is the rookie kicker, Trey Smack, at the 35-yard line. Matt LaFleur and Kevin Stefanski head-to-head week three beginning at Lambeau Field. And what a night for it. We're ready for a good one between the Atlanta Falcons and the Green Bay Packers. And week three in the National Football League is officially underway as Trey Smack drives his right leg through the football end over end. It's taken at the 6-yard line by Robinson. Robinson to the 15 to the 20. Trying to cut left at the 25 and he'll plunge across the 30 and is down, just nudging the football across the 30 after a 24-yard return. Let's set the lineup for the Atlanta Falcons. Jake Matthews, Matthew Bergeron, Ryan Neusel, Chris Lindstrom, and Jawan Taylor from left to right on the line. Kyle Pitts, the tight end. Drake London, Olamide Zaccheaus, Jahan Dotson, the wide receivers. Bijan Robinson, the multi-talented player in the backfield who leads Atlanta in both rushing and receiving yards. And under center, Michael Penix for the first time this season. Motion across from left to right from Zacharias Branch. The handoff is to Robinson. He'll try the left side, and Robinson picks up 3 to the 33-yard line. Devontae Wyatt, along with Javon Hargrave and Carl Brooks, comprised that defensive line. It was Wyatt on the stop. Lucas Van Ness and Baron Sorrell, the outside backers. Zaire Franklin and Edrin Cooper, the insides. Keyshawn Nixon, Brandon Cisse, the corners, with Javon Bullard, the nickel. Evan Williams and Xavier McKinney are the safeties. On second down, 6 yards to go for the first. Shotgun snap to Penix. He looks right, throws it back left to Robinson on a screen with a blocker. Robinson to the 40, across the 45, and Bijan Robinson down at midfield. He does it so well, picking up 16 before Franklin can pull him down.
1: It's a little motion there from Zachariah Branch, the Falcons' third-round pick. That's extremely quick, extremely fast. He goes from the right side back, start into the middle, and then back out to the right. They're using him as a decoy. They want the defense to be able to react to him. Everybody knows about him because he's such an explosive playmaker. They dump the screen pass over on the left side to Robinson. He gets a good block from Bergeron out front.
0: Spot the ball at the Packer 49 on first down. Penix into the shotgun. Pitts motioning slot right side. Single receivers left and right. Robinson to the right of Penix, who stands on the left hash in the shotgun. Low shotgun snap to the knees. He pulls it in. Play fake. Floats it down the left sideline. Jump ball in and out of the hands of Jahan Dotson, running one-on-one with the rookie Brandon Cisse. Dotson just couldn't pull it in, and it's second down and 10.
1: Now taking that shot downfield. That's one of the areas where Michael Penix is different. He's got a next-level arm, and he really likes to push the ball downfield. That time he tries to get the ball in the hands of Dotson. Wouldn't be surprised if he goes the direction of Drake London. With that player, you can go up. You can elevate the football and just allow London to go up there like a basketball player, which he once was, to go up there and get the football.
0: Charlie Werner in at tight end, stacked with Pitts to the left side. Now Werner in motion from left to right. From the shotgun, Penix on second and 10. Pressure comes, throwing over the middle, and it's intercepted right into the hands of Xavier McKinney. The pick at the 45 of Green Bay turns Atlanta away on the opening drive.
1: Well, the turnovers have been the issue for Atlanta for the through the first two games. Michael Penix holds on to this a little bit and doesn't quite zip that ball down the middle of the field. Xavier McKinney ends up seeing it, reads the eyes of the quarterback, undercuts this pass, and comes away with a first drive takeaway for the Packers.
0: Xavier McKinney, who was an All-Pro 2 years ago with 8 interceptions, cut to 2 last year. But McKinney had this one end up right in his lap, and now Jordan Love and company with great field position from their 45 to start the opening drive for Green Bay. So a mistake early for Atlanta, turnover number 8 on the season. Love under center on first down at the 45. Lloyd, the running back. Play action. Love, straight drop along the right hash, throws to the left sideline, and Tucker Kraft. Kraft, the tight end, trying to pull away from Xavier Watts, and he powered his way to the Atlanta 49 to pick up 6.
1: Packers happy to have him back in the lineup. Ended up having a knee injury last year. Was really good through 8 starts, and then he was lost for the rest of the season, and they come out firing through the air, very first play of the game, in the ball in the hands of their tight end, really trying to get Jordan Love comfortable. We talked about his completion rate extremely low, trying to see if he could be more effective and efficient with the football in the game tonight.
0: In the pistol formation on 2nd and 4, Love to throw, pocket collapsing, he throws wide of Marshawn Lloyd out of the backfield. We're going to keep an eye tonight, Derek Rackley, on that pressure, especially up the middle all night long. Again, left guard Aaron Banks is down tonight. Jagger Burton, the rookie from Kentucky, gets the start there. And at right tackle, it's the swing man, Anthony Belton. Started 7 games last year, but just still in his 2nd year in the league.
1: Now, this is where you kind of come with some exotic looks on occasion. Not all night, but on occasion, just to see if they can pass things off. They can communicate up front for guys that are not getting first team reps all the time throughout the week.
0: 3rd and 4 at the Falcons 49. From the shotgun, Love has Brooks to his left. Leaning in, awaiting the shotgun snap. Motion first from Golden, slot right. He looks that direction. Love throws to the sideline, and he misses Watson. The defender covering him, C.J. Henderson, had slipped down on the cut. Watson was all alone on the right sideline. Love missed him, and the Packers go 3 and out after the turnover.
1: Well, maybe.
0: But the offense
1: maybe
0: is
1: not
0: on the field for the moment.
1: Well, remember, the ball's kind of somewhat in no man's land right around midfield. So you're thinking here for a team that's trying to get back on track on 3rd down, they're going to take a chance, at least initially here on 4th down.
0: They'll line it up. Will they snap it? 4th and 4 at the 49. Love in the shotgun. Barking out the signals, motioning out Brooks wide to the left. Now Brooks will motion back in. Love creeping up to the line. Play clock down to 5. Love backpedals again into the shotgun, leaning in, and movement on the left side of the line. It's the left guard, Jagger Burton.
2: Offense number 52, 5-yard penalty, 4th down.
0: Now, I don't know that kills you a whole lot because you were willing to take the delay of game at about 2 more seconds.
1: Well, it doesn't kill you, Kevin, but here's my question. Now, I don't know if they were actually, if he ran an audible and he was going to run a play, but if there was no play that was going to be run, you were going to end up taking a delay. How do you jump offsides?
0: Yeah, where are you going?
1: Where are you going to go? So that leads me to believe maybe they had a play called, but nonetheless, a penalty on the offense is going to back them up and punt unit is not on the field.
0: Penalty number 1 tonight, penalty number 27 on the year. Most in team history, 26 through 2 games. Olamide Zaccheaus awaiting the punt. Fields it at the 13. Breaks away from first contact to the 15. Over to the left side, and he'll be buried at the 18-yard line by Melton, who got over there to make the stop. But how about that stop by the Falcons defense? They turn the Packers away, and the Penix interception does not hurt Atlanta. We are scoreless with 12:33 to play in quarter number 1 on a timeout. This is Westwood One's coverage of the National Football League.
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10: Welcome back to Lambeau Field along with Derek Rackley. I'm Kevin Kugler. You're listening to Thursday Night Football on Westwood One. 12:33 remaining in a scoreless first quarter. Each team has had the ball once. Each team gave the ball back to the other team. One on an interception from Atlanta, one on a punt from Green Bay. Falcons now 6 interceptions, 2 lost fumbles, 8 turnovers, the most in the National Football League, and now 23 drives, Rack, without a touchdown.
1: Yeah, the turnovers have got to get themselves fixed, or you're going to have a tough time winning in this league.
10: From the 17-yard line, first down and 10. Robinson in the pistol behind Penix, who gets the snap, hands it to Bijan Robinson. Nice jump cut. Cuts back to the left and dives forward to the 24. It's a 7-yard gain on first down. Evan Williams undercut him at the 24. If you're 55 and up, T-Mobile has plans built just for you. 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Our producer Brian Finkelstein was on the way in telling me how much he's saving now that he's eclipsed the 55-year-old mark with the T-Mobile 55 plan.
1: Well, that's news to me. Congratulations, Frank.
10: Yeah,
1: I'm happy
10: Vic
1: for you.
10: Was very excited about that. And I don't blame it. Second and 3 at the 24-yard line. Robinson, the single back, motion across from left to right from London. The handoff is to Robinson, started right and then bounced it to the left side. I would say cut with him, but it's not a cut. It is literally like if you dropped into the middle of a bounce house and just boing right to the left side and he gets the first down.
1: Yeah, I would say glide. Like, I watch him and I think he glides. Now, yes, he does cut. He does jump. He glides. He sifts pretty much any word that you can find where somebody is very eloquently navigating through something that's very difficult. Yeah, that's what he can do. That's why he is so special. That's why the Atlanta Falcons signed to an extension. You do not want this guy playing for any other team.
10: Robinson is the single back. He has the Falcons' only touchdown of the year, a 23-yard catch. Motion across from Zacchaeus from right to left. Play action. Penix in trouble. Throws one of the tight end screen to Pitts, who hadn't turned around yet. And the pass is incomplete. Javon Bullard was providing that heat on Michael Penix. And Penix had to get rid of the football. Second and 10.
1: Yeah, Bullard, I think, has been playing really well. Watching the tape the first couple of weeks, he's been all over the football. That time he brings some pressure off the edge. He's been very good in coverage. He's willing to get downhill and run support. Former Georgia product has had a really good start to this season.
10: Jonathan Gannon, his first season as Packers defensive coach, former Cardinals head coach, coming over here to help out Coach LaFleur on the defensive side of things. First down and 10 at the, or second down and 10 rather, at the 27-yard line, and the handoff is to Robinson, buried in the backfield. Nowhere to go this time as Brenton Cox Jr. and Zaire Franklin both in the backfield to combine on the stop, and nowhere to go. It'll bring up third and long.
1: Something messed up here from the jump, because Brenton Cox, you mentioned, he ends up coming unblocked in the backfield as the left defensive end. I think Matthew Bergeron, the left guard, was supposed to kick him out, but as he came around as a pulling guard, he was looking upfield, doesn't even see Brenton Cox, and he gets the tackle for loss.
10: Third down and 11. The ball back near the 25-yard line. Three receivers left. Single wide to the right of Zacchaeus.
0: Penix in the shotgun formation. Werner to his right in the backfield. Penix with a blitz coming. Throws to the sideline. Incomplete. Evan Williams was blitzing as he had to get rid of that football wide of the intended target on the left sideline. Brandon Cisse out in coverage of Branch, and it's fourth down.
1: Yeah, Packers showed seven up at the line of scrimmage, trying to confuse Atlanta. Who do they declare

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5: 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Last week, the Green Bay Packers became the first team in the Super Bowl era to win a game with under 200 total yards, 10 or more penalties, and nary a takeaway. The previous record for teams with those statistics was 0-38. Now 1-38. First and 10 for Green Bay from their own 13-yard line. Love turns. Single back is Caleb Johnson. And Johnson is tripped up at the line of scrimmage by Zach Harrison. No advance at all. And the Packers will rotate all three backs as they have tonight. This is the first carry for Caleb Johnson.
7: And nice job setting the edge there from Atlanta. Remember, that was one of the keys, is you can't let whoever it is that Green Bay tries to establish a running game to get on track tonight. Good area for the Falcons this year. It's been their run defense. It's got to continue to be good. Try to make them one-dimensional, throw the football. We know Jordan Love is typically pretty good in that area, but he's got off to a rough start this year.
5: Second and 11, they'll say a loss of one, back to the 12. In the shotgun is Love, standing along the right hash. Motion across from Christian Watson from right to left. Love to throw, looks right, looks left. Now back to the right side again, and he overshot an open Matthew Golden at the 25-yard line. Golden had about a step and a half rack, and he just could not connect with the talented wideout, and it's third and 11.
7: Well, not only talented, but the speedster wideout, former first-round pick, has got some great top-end speed, ran the best 40 time of all wide receivers, second best at the combine when he came out, but as he ends up getting away from that coverage from Mike Hughes, he's just not able to turn on the jets enough to speed up and make that catch.
5: Two quarterbacks, they combined 0 for their last seven. Third and 11 from the 12 for Love and the Packers. In the shotgun with Brooks to his right. Love leaning in, swings his arms back and forth, gets the shotgun snap, backpedals near the goal line, floats it up down the right sideline looking for Golden, who twists and turns and makes the catch at the Falcon 45. He looked right, he looked left, he found the football and pulled it in down to the 43 before Mike Hughes could make the stop. A pickup of 45 and a first down.
7: Really good adjustment there for Matthew Golden. He's looking over his inside shoulder or his left shoulder as he goes downfield, realizes that Jordan throws him to the outside, turns his head back over to the right side of the formation with pretty tough coverage on him with Mike Hughes, and still able to make the catch before he goes out of bounds.
5: What a giant play for the Packers. Now at the 43 of Atlanta on first down from the gun, a pitch play left side, Johnson to the 40 and a flag down behind the play. This may be backing up about a 5-yard run with a hold. Sidney Brown on the

0: tackle and another Packer penalty.
1: Odie, offense number 9. 10-yard penalty. First down.
0: Christian Watson with the hold. 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
2: That called on Christian Watson. He comes down and he has his both of his arms around the outside and his left hand is holding onto the shoulder pads of safety Sidney Brown. He gets called for the penalty. Had a pretty good setup initially, but that's going to back him up to first and 20.
0: Two penalties tonight on the Packers. First and 20 back at their own 47-yard line. Marshawn Lloyd is the running back. Play action. Love sets it up. Lloyd screen left side to the 45. Lloyd to midfield. Back into Falcon territory at the 45 and out of bounds at the 43 and a late hit out of bounds. He got to the sideline. He got out of bounds. And I think it was Harold Perkins, the rookie from LSU, that contacted him late. And that's going to be a first down.
1: Personal foul. Defense hit the player out of bounds. 15-yard penalty. Automatic first down.
2: Penalties an issue for the Atlanta Falcons in their opener that they played against the Steelers. Not so much last week against Carolina, but Harold Perkins just continuing to work. Clearly out of bounds here. Wasn't anything egregious. Just left arm kind of ended up pushing him down to the ground. I actually would have been okay with a no call there.
0: Yeah, it looked like his momentum. He was chasing him to the sideline and he just kind of barreled into him. Like you said, nothing egregious or aggressive. Packers will take it first down and 10 at the Atlanta 28-yard line. Lloyd to the right of Love on the left hash in the shotgun. Motion behind from Sky Moore and the give up the middle is to Lloyd, tripped up. He had a hole and he got tripped up at the 22. It's a 6-yard gain. Like Xavier Watts may have come in there to cover that up at the end, but a 6-yard run from Marshawn Lloyd, and it's second down.
2: Yeah, complete reverse around from Jordan Love. Takes that shotgun snap, turns from his left all the way around to the right-hand side. But give credit to Lloyd. Once he ended up getting that football, he was full speed, north and south, no cutting. Get as much as you can. Does a good job picking up about 6 or 7 there on first down.
0: Packers on the move, second and 4 at the 22 of Atlanta. Melton in motion right to left. Love will go under center this time with Caleb Johnson, the running back. Love changing things up on second down, and we've got a whistle, and we've got a stoppage, and we've got a timeout used by Green Bay. Play clock was winding down, and sideline gets the timeout to prevent another penalty and 5 more yards. With the Westwood One Sports app, you can stream every Westwood One broadcast live right from your phone for free. NFL, college football, NCAA, March Madness, U.S. soccer, and more. 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
2: Kevin, you had mentioned it that Jordan Love was changing the play. I heard him say can, which generally means he's going to the second play that he called in the huddle. But Matt LaFleur came running down. He had his eyes on the play clock. He did not want them picking up another penalty after a really good first down play.
0: Yeah, second and 4, the things that can change with just a 5-yard penalty on a drive. Second and 4 from the 22 of Atlanta. Love will go under center. Still Caleb Johnson behind him as the single back. Love turns, play action, steps right, throws right. Kraft with the catch, the tight end to the 15 and twists out of bounds right there. Nudged up by C.J. Henderson, but a first down and a 7-yard pickup to the Atlanta 15, and the Packers are in the red zone.
2: Yeah, really good complimentary football there. We just saw the really successful gain of 6 going right up the gut between the tackles on first down. That time they used the same type of action, but it's a bootleg, and as soon as Jordan Love gets his eyes around, he sees that Tucker Kraft is open. Just get rid of the football right there. Get rid of it. Take the 5 to 6 yards of first down and keep marching downfield.
0: From the 15-yard line in the shotgun again is Love. Standing to his right is Marshawn Lloyd. Shotgun snap comes in, helmet high. Love backpedals. Pressure comes late. Goes over the middle. Catch by Sky Moore at the 10 and down to the 6-yard line. He picks up 9. Sidney Brown with the tackle in space of the talented Sky Moore, known more for his return game than his catching of passes.
2: Well, both Sky Moore and Bull Melton needing to step up a little bit. Jaden Reed with an injury last week. He's inactive in this game, so everybody's got to kind of slide up one spot to act as that third wide receiver for them, seeing if those guys can help them through the air this week.
0: Second down and 1 yard from the 6-yard line. Love under center. Turns. The handoff is to Lloyd, and Lloyd hiding to the 5 and shoved back. It's very close to a first down. The official coming from the far side has him across the 5. The official on the near side has

0: him at the five, which would be short. And they're going to take the near side official spot, and it's third down. Matt LaFleur is saying, come on now. And he's got the red challenge flag in his hand. Is he going to challenge?
1: After replay assist.
0: Nope.
1: The ruling on the field is the first down, Green Bay. It'll be first and goal.
0: Sean Smith says, hold everything. You don't need to challenge. Replay assist moves the chain.
2: No need to throw that red flag. We're going to take a look at it upstairs, and they end up giving him a first down. So the ball was about to be at about the 5-yard line, and they give it to him almost at the 4. So they move it ahead about 3/4 of a yard.
0: Ninth play of the drive coming up so far. 83 yards on this drive, and it's first and goal at the 4. Lloyd is the single back. And on first down, play action. Love rolls, throws, back in the end zone, caught, touchdown, Christian Watson! And the first Lambeau leap of 2026 as the Packers spring out in front, 6-0.
2: Excellent progression there from Jordan Love. Another bootleg action rolling to his right side, but this time the tight end is completely covered up. But there was a breakdown of communication in the secondary with Jesse Bates. As Christian Watson starts with a tight split, motions in, comes kind of in between the tackle box, and then he comes out to the corner. He's wide open, puts his left hand up in the air, and afterwards Jesse Bates pats his chest, almost kind of like, my bad, I lost him in the mix. Really good play design there from the Packers for the touchdown.
0: Trey Smack on for the extra point. And a 7-0 Green Bay lead. Fifth straight game, including the playoffs, for Christian Watson to find the end zone with a touchdown catch. Already his fourth snare of the season. This one, putting the Packers on top. 7-0. 5:13 to go in quarter number one. 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
0: 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Jordan Love on the drive, 5 of 6 for 76 yards, and the touchdown pass to Christian Watson. Robinson and Branch stacked deep at the 8-yard line. Now they'll split and walk back to either side at the 5-yard line. Branch to the near, Robinson to the far hash, as the Packers, with the Lambeau fans waving their towels around. No, we are not in Pittsburgh. These are white towels. They're also not surrendering. It's Branch at the 4-yard line. Branch to the 15, quickly to the 20, across the 25, and a flag comes down as he goes down at the 29-yard line in the arms of Nick Neiman. A 25-yard return pending the penalty flag, which is likely going to back Kevin Stefanski's Falcon offense up. And a hold is going to be the call, which is the last thing the Atlanta Falcons need, is to back up an offense that's struggling mightily.
1: Holding, receiving team number 42, 10-yard penalty, first down.
0: So the hold on Josh Woods, and the Falcons back inside their own 20-yard line with the ball at the 15, Derek Rackley.
2: I was interested to see how Green Bay was going to play the kickoff, because that time Brian Robinson, Zachariah Branch switched sides so Branch could be on the right where they anticipated he was going to kick. I was seeing if Green Bay was going to kick away from him, but they gave him an opportunity to bring it back.
0: From the 15-yard line on first down, Brian Robinson starts off in the backfield on this drive for the Falcons. Pressure comes, the throw to the right side, and it's Pitts who goes down low to pick it off the turf at the 20-yard line. 5-yard gain, McKinney covering him up. Good blitz pickup by Brian Robinson, that running back in the backfield, 2nd and 5.
2: Yeah, sometimes you got to step up in there, whether you're going to end up with a linebacker, a safety, or sometimes even a defensive lineman. You got to stick your nose in there and save your quarterback. Just give him another hot second to be able to get rid of the football. Brian Robinson does that. A good 5-yard pickup from Atlanta.
0: Motion across from left to right from Drake London. Under center is Penix. Brian Robinson is the single back. The turn and the give to Robinson over the left side. A jump cut to the right. He's got a first down. Out to the 26. He needed 5. He got 6. And that'll move the chains. Don't miss all the NFL excitement this Sunday on CBS and Fox. Check your local listings for games and times in your area. Catch the NFL on CBS and Fox.
2: Atlanta had the right play call against that defense. Green Bay trying to bring blitz off the offensive right side. They ended up running the ball away from it.
0: Brian Robinson remains in as the single back. Penix will go under center. First down at the Falcon 26. Packers leading 7-0 late first quarter. Penix turns, gives to Robinson, keeping a hole on the left side, and Robinson fights his way for 9 to the 35-yard line. McKinney and Bullard combine on the stop, but a giant opening on the left side to run behind.
2: Well, this is kind of what Atlanta's been known for. Obviously, new staff this year, but remember, Kevin, over the last few years, it's been Bijan Robinson and Tyler Algier. They let Algier go in free agency. He ends up signing with Arizona. They bring in Brian Robinson, feeling like they've got to have somebody that they trust can be a good option for him to give Bijan Robinson a little bit of a rest as he ends up starting this drive on the sideline.
0: And Brian Robinson remains in on 2nd down and 1 at the 35. Last year a 49er, this year a Falcon, and Robinson off the play fake Penix. The pressure comes, he's in trouble, down he goes! It's Lucas Van Ness! 3.5 sacks already this year, the ball came out, and Jonathan Ford saying he has it. Officials will confer, was Penix down before the ball came out? Van Ness was coming, pulls him to the ground. They're going to call it an intentional grounding. They're saying the ball came out because he threw
1: grounding.
0: It.
1: Offense number 9. 10-yard penalty from the previous spot. Lost it down. 3rd down.
0: He was being swallowed up by Lucas Van Ness and just flipped the ball out incomplete.
1: Game clock operator, please reset the game clock for 3 minutes and 10 seconds.
2: Well, Lucas Van Ness with a really nice move going up against the ever so steady Jake Matthews at the left tackle position, but he ends up faking the inside move, goes outside. Matthews cannot get back to him. Lucas Van Ness continuing to provide that pass rush that they need with Micah Parsons not being on the field.
0: So now 3rd down and 11 at the 25. All alone in the shotgun is Penix. Leaning in on his right foot, awaiting the shotgun snap. It comes in at his knees. Penix backpedals, pressure up the middle, throws left side, incomplete. Targeting Drake London, well covered, the ball wide, and a flag is down in the backfield. Did Penix get hit late?
1: Personal foul, roughing the passer. Defense number 57. Personal contact to the head area. 15-yard penalty. First down.
0: Brenton Cox giving a lifeline to Atlanta. Contact to the head area.
2: Yeah, seeing the replay, and both his helmet and his left arm basically end up going right around the neck of Michael Penix. His head kind of buckles back a little bit. You can hear the boos as the crowd doesn't like the replay that they've seen. But nonetheless, Green Bay lets Atlanta off the hook with a free first down.
0: And now Bijan Robinson back into the ballgame at the 40-yard line. First down and 10. Penix will go under center and gives it to the talented Robinson. Jumps to the outside and down the sideline of midfield. First to the 40. Veers right at the 30. To the middle of the field at the 20. Steps through a tackle at the 15. Zigzags inside the 10 and is all the way down to the Green Bay 5. A 55-yard scamper for Bijan Robinson. First and goal. The Falcons are about to take a red zone snap.
2: Wow, this is kind of what I talked about. He takes a play that looks like it should be 3 or 4 yards gain, puts his foot in the ground, bounces back out to the left, and he's just got next-level vision. What he sees, I feel like, is different than even any of these other NFL running backs that are extremely talented. Finally gets the Falcons in the red zone.
0: First snap of the season in the red zone comes at the 5. In game number 3, and on first down, it's Robinson who gets the carry up the middle, and Robinson goes for 2 down to the 3-yard line. How about that? It took an electric run by Bijan Robinson to finally break the seal on the 20-yard line and in for Atlanta.
2: I mean, just what he's known for. I mean, that's the reason why he's quickly just vaulted up to being one of the most electric players in the National Football League. It's just his vision, his quickness, his strength. I mean, you name it, he is literally the entire package as a running back.
0: He has the only Falcons touchdown of the year on a catch. Second and goal from the 3 for Atlanta. Zacchaeus in motion from right to left. The hand is to Robinson. Stop, starts, bursts into the end zone over the left side for the touchdown. Patience and then the explosion to get the Falcons on the board, an extra point away from tying it up.
2: Well, Kyle Pitts, the tight end, lined up on the left-hand side of the formation. He's known more of their receiving tight end. Generally, Charlie Warner's known as the blocking tight end. He does an excellent job of stretching the left side of the defense here. He's going up against Lucas Van Ness. He ends up with a right arm, pushes him out, creates a seam. Robinson sees it, flies right inside of it, and gets into the end zone for a touchdown.
0: First Falcons touchdown since the first quarter of week 1, 24 straight drives without a touchdown before that drive. Extra point ties this game at 7. 1:32 to go in the first. The Lambeau crowd still booing about the roughing the passer call that kept the drive alive, and it ends with a Bijan Robinson touchdown. 7-7 at Lambeau. 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

0: 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Brian Robinson, 2 carries, 15 yards. Bijan Robinson, 3 carries, 60 yards, and a touchdown. Kickoff from Nick Folk with Bo Melton and Sky Moore, the deep men. Moore to the near sideline, Melton to the far sideline. Folk's kickoff, a short one, and it's Melton at the 10-yard line. Melton to the 20, an opening to the 25. It closes quickly at the 30, and he falls forward near the 31. Kevin Kugler and Derek Rackley here in the Granger broadcast booth in Green Bay draw up a winning play with Granger, offering supplies and solutions for every industry. 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Bijan Robinson now with 90 yards of offense. The Green Bay Packers as an offense have 88 total yards.
1: Well, they were feeling pretty good about themselves after the last drive, but just seeing Bijan Robinson rip off that 55-yard run and ultimately put it into the end zone evens this thing back up.
0: Marshawn Lloyd is the running back on first down. Play action, Love to the left, steps back to the right, throws it short to Lloyd, who makes the low catch and is dropped immediately by Kendall Daniels, the rookie from Oklahoma. A loss of 4 on the play all the way back near the 24-yard line.
1: Well, this is a team that was looking for who was going to end up replacing Caden Ellis, who had been such a fixture for them at the inside linebacker position to play alongside Divine Diablo. So they brought in a couple of guys in the offseason. Christian Harrison, of course, they drafted two guys that they felt like would compete, one of them being Kendall Daniels, the other one being Harold Perkins. And Kendall Daniels has been pretty good for Atlanta at that other inside linebacker position.
0: 3-yard loss officially, put it at the 28, 2nd and 13, 2 receivers left. Helmet high, shotgun snap, Love backpedals, throwing over the middle, floats it in, and it's deflected away. Golden had a step, but a diving, plunging pluck by Billy Bowman to bat it out of the air, full on extension on the drive, and it's an incomplete pass.
1: First game this season for Billy Bowman as he ends up coming back from his Achilles injury last year. He finds himself in a switch right at the last second as he ends up finding Golden. The speedster catches back up to him, and then right at the last second turns around, finds the football, gets his right fingertip on it, and deflects it away.
0: Two receivers plus Kraft to the left, single wide to the right. Third down and 13. Brooks motioning to the right side of Love, who stands on the right hash in the shotgun, gets the snap. Falcons rush 4. Pressure comes. Love's in trouble. Flips it out left side. It is caught by Mark Redmond, working his way up the left sideline and down at the 36-yard line. It was almost like an option pitch forward from Love with the pocket collapsing, and he found it was Tucker Kraft, rather, who made the catch and motored up the sideline. Losing a helmet on the play was the right guard, Jacob Monk, and it's fourth down.
1: Kevin, I've always felt like Jordan Love, having backed up Aaron Rodgers for a couple of years, he's got a little Aaron inside of him, right? Some of those off-script plays, like, to me, that was like a vintage Aaron Rodgers type play where he just, right at the last end of the first quarter, they're right at the last second, just shovels it, tries to find somebody, get some type of play out of it. They nearly escape for a first down.
0: Tell your friends, gather the family, because the second quarter is going to begin with America's favorite football play, a punt. At the end of one quarter, 7-7 our score. 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
0: 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With Derek Rackley, our entire Westwood One crew, I'm Kevin Kugler. As promised, you've gathered everyone around. It is punt time to start this second quarter. Zachariah Branch at the 14.
1: Is this like everybody gathering around the fireplace during the holidays to watch their favorite punt?
0: Who wouldn't want to listen to the dulcet tones of Kevin Kugler and Derek Rackley describe a punt? Daniel Whelan, you hear the punt in the background, the magic of radio. Driving him back all the way to the two. He fields the punt back into the end zone with momentum. Branch to the 5, veers right to the 10, out of bounds at the 15. That could have been an absolute disaster for Zachariah Branch. They're going to spot it at the 18-yard line. He fielded that ball at the 1 with it on top of his helmet, and Derek Rackley went back into the end zone with momentum.
1: He was 2 yards in the end zone. Could have been a disaster. That's one of those plays where they're going to go back and look at it. Kevin Stefanski, a special teams coordinator, Aukerman, are going to look at it and say, hey, yeah, that was a pretty good return. Do me a favor. Don't ever do that again.
0: Never touch the ball at the 2. First down and 10 officially spotted at the 17-yard line. John Robinson is the single back. Motion across from right to left. Toss to the motion man, Branch. Branch veering back to the middle at the 20-yard line, and Branch twisted down at the 24. Give him 7. Edrin Cooper on the tackle for the Packers. And it's 2nd and 3.
1: Well, they haven't been able to get much offensive anything going the first couple of weeks, but I think this has got to be a focus for Tommy Reese, the offensive coordinator for Atlanta, finding ways to get the ball in the hands of Zachariah Branch, the third-round pick out of Georgia. Get him out in space because of his electricity. Not quite Bijan Robinson, but that's the reason why he was drafted, because he can do different things that almost no other receiver on this roster can.
0: 2nd down and 3 at the 24. Robinson is the single back. Four-man front for the Packers. The turn, the give to Robinson. Stops, starts, tries to get to the outside on the left side. And Brandon Cisse got him around the ankles. It's going to be a first down. He fell forward to the 28-yard line. And that was pretty well defended by Brandon Cisse.
1: Yeah, I mean, it's just one of those deals where you watch him and you kind of shake your head, because that should have been a tackle at the line of scrimmage, Kevin. Like, everything was defended pretty well. But it's his patience, his hesitation, and then again, his vision. How he ends up seeing that hole open up on the left side and finds just enough of a seam to get past that first down marker.
0: First down and 10. Ball to 28-yard line. Atlanta moving from our right to our left. London in motion left to right across the line. Two receivers to the right of Penix. Stands on the left-hand hash. Gets the snap. Throws with that left arm to the right side. Catch is made at the 35-yard line by Jahan Dotson, and he works his way out to the 39. It's an 11-yard gain and another first down. And you do see the difference that Michael Penix makes in this offense. Obviously, Bijan Robinson's a big help, but Penix a little more on target than what we've seen the last 2 weeks.
1: Yeah, not only on target, but he's just got next-level arm talent. Like, he has got a lot of velocity behind that ball. I mean, that's a quick slant that, arguably is a pretty high percentage throw in the NFL that has been very far from high percentage for Atlanta the first 2 weeks.
0: Zacchaeus motioning from right to left. Brian Robinson is the single back. First and 10 at the 39. It's Robinson to the left side. A little shoulder move gets to the corner at the 45 across midfield and into Packer territory. Brian Robinson ducked the shoulders just enough to get one of the defenders to bite. Picks up 16 and Evan Williams with the tackle. First down Atlanta.
1: Well, that's Brandon Cisse. He's coming up to try to make a tackle, and he understands that Brian Robinson's a little bit bigger, a little bit thicker than Bijan Robinson. Brian Robinson, 225, so he tries to go low, but he ducks his head down, and right at that moment, Brian Robinson makes a little hesitation, gets around him, should have been a tackle for loss, turns in to first down for the Falcons.
0: At the 45 of Green Bay, Brian Robinson shifts to the right of Penix in the gun. Penix standing at the bottom of the G logo at midfield. Stomps his left foot, gets the shotgun snap. Play action fake. Penix drops the throw. A wobbler to the left side. His arm was hit as he threw that football. There was pressure coming from Javon Hargrave. Forced a wobbler, and it's second down and 10. Real people, real questions, real solutions on Investigate TV Plus. 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
1: Atlanta very fortunate there. Number one, that ball was not intercepted as Hargrave ends up knocking away, but also that Penix didn't get hurt. A lot of time, so you see quarterbacks get fingers hurt.
0: Second down and 10 at the 45-yard line. Motion behind the quarterback. Handoff is to Robinson, and Robinson swallowed up after a half-yard gain at best. Brandon Cisse and Lucas Van Ness both there to just absolutely stone Bijan Robinson at third long.
1: Yeah, this is going to be a very important down here for Atlanta, an offense that has been struggling this year, but they have a third long, and they're past midfield. So they're outside of field goal range. Ball sitting at the 45-yard line here. They got to keep this drive going. And so you're going to have Michael Penix find a way to make a throw. And if it's me, I'm looking for Kyle Pitts or I'm looking for Drake London.
0: Third down and 10 at the 45. Three receivers stacked right. In the shotgun is Penix. Gets the shotgun snap. Quick toss to the right side. It's caught by London. London trying to turn the corner. Nudged out at the 40-yard line. Short of the first down by about 6 yards. They'll give him four. He's out at the 41. And now a decision to make for Kevin Stefanski.
1: Yeah, it looks like the punt unit's going to come on. I'm a little bit surprised on the play call. If they're going to go ahead and punt it, which they're bringing the punt unit on the field. I'm okay with that decision. Kevin, if you said this is four down territory, we're going to go for it on fourth down. But otherwise, that was a quick flare route to the outside to Drake London. And you're saying you got to pick up 9 yards when you catch the ball behind the line of scrimmage. That's not necessarily your best percentages.
0: So Jake Bailey is on to punt. Sky Moore back at the 8-yard line. Bailey will try to hang this one up. Moore calling for the fair catch. He'll make it just outside the 10. And the Falcons trying to lean on that defense and play field position, a 30-yard punt. And the Packers will start officially at the 11 when we return. 7-7 with 10:34 remaining first half. This is Westwood One's coverage of the National Football League.
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0: 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Caleb Johnson is the single back with Love under center, first down and 10. Aaron canning it, going to the second play call. Love turns, gives to Caleb Johnson over the right side, trying to bounce it to the sideline, and he'll be ushered out at the 12. Only a 1 yard gain on the play. That was well defended by the Falcons, led by C.J. Henderson.
1: Yeah, C.J. Henderson filling in for A.J. Terrell, who ended up with an injury last week, a groin. He's going to go on IR at least for 4 weeks, and so they're going to need somebody to step up. This is in the same organization that obviously drafted A.J. Terrell's brother, Avion Terrell. Now, he's been predominantly in the nickel position, with Henderson kind of being that third corner that's going to play opposite of Mike Hughes.
0: Second and 9 at the 12-yard line. Under 10 minutes to play first half. Love's in the shotgun along the right hash. Gets the snap. Falcons rush 5. Love floats it down the sideline for Kraft, and he overshot the tight end. Kendall Daniels, the linebacker from Oklahoma, running stride for stride with him, and it's 3rd and 9.
1: You're trying to thread the needle. He really had to drop that one in the bucket. It was pretty good coverage from Kendall Daniels, running step for step with the tight end and having to kind of drop that one right over the top of his shoulder, not able to connect. So a 3rd down and long here for the Packers. Atlanta had the same situation. They were not able to connect. This time, Green Bay deep in their own territory.
0: 1 for 3 tonight on 3rd down. 5 for 24 this year. Shotgun snap. Pressure comes. Love hit as he throws. Ball pops out. It's scooped up by C.J. Henderson. Henderson on the return is down to the 13-yard line. The question is it a fumble or is it an incomplete pass? It is ruled a fumble, and it's Atlanta football at the 13. Divine Diablo came in and smacked Jordan Love as he tried to throw. The officials ruled that it's a cough-up, and it's Atlanta football.
1: This is actually the right call. They just showed the replay here in the booth, and I don't think Jordan Love's arm was coming forward yet. Divine Diablo comes in. He goes airborne. His left arm ends up knocking this
2: foot. Ruling on the field of a fumble is under review. Timeout.
0: So they're going to look at it. Is the arm going forward? Did the fingers go forward and push the ball out of the hand?
1: Yeah, they're going to slow this one down. The initial view that I saw did not look like it was clearly coming forward yet, but Divine Diablo comes in and initially ends up breaking it. What looks like it's going to be a takeaway for now for the Falcons.
0: This Close Shave Instant Replay Review is sponsored by Barbasol Shaving Cream. 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
2: After review, the ruling on the field is an incomplete forward pass. Quarterback Ham was coming forward with control of the ball.
0: Wow.
2: It'll be 4th down.
0: What a change in this game. It was going to be first down at the 13 of Green Bay for a team in Atlanta that has struggled mightily to get into the red zone at all this year. And the ruling on the field turns to an incomplete pass. Massive break for the Packers.
1: So Atlanta thinking that they're going to have first down at the 12-yard line of Green Bay is instead they're still going to get the football back potentially with good field position, but they don't get the takeaway they thought they had.
0: So fourth down and a punt for Daniel Whelan. How lucky are you? You've come back to this game twice for punch. Whelan in the air. Fair catch called for and made at the 37-yard line of Atlanta. So a difference from the 13-yard line of Green Bay to the 37 of Atlanta, a 51-yard punt flipping the field to a certain degree, and it's first down for the Falcons. Rain-X wipers know what it's like to have a loyal fan base. They're the number one wipers in America. Next time you need wipers, choose Rain-X. But Atlanta's defense gets the stop that they wanted. Officially spot this football at the 36 with that fair catch where it's first down and 10. Bijan Robinson is the running back. Single back in the backfield. Penix under center. Motion across from right to left for Zacchaeus. And on first down off play action, they set it up for London on the left sideline at the 40. Steps through contact and then makes a beeline out of bounds near the 43. Evan Williams shoved him out after the 7-yard gain, and it's second down.
1: Well, he's called that a slide concept where the receiver or a tight end, it could be either one, starts from the right-hand side of the formation, but at the snap, Kevin, they end up running behind the line of scrimmage, almost sliding behind them. And the idea is you try to get lost for the defense, and they can't pick you up, and Penix is able to find this ball right over the top of Lucas Van Ness.
0: Pitts will motion into the backfield. Offset backs now. Pitts playing nearly a fullback position. Zacchaeus in motion from left to right. The handoff is to Bijan Robinson. Runs over the right side. Robinson breaks the tackle and stumbles forward into Packer territory at the 49. It's an 8-yard run. He was contacted really at the line of scrimmage and just broke free to get the first down.
1: Kevin, two completely different players, but when I was playing for the Falcons back in the early 2000s, I played with a guy named Warrick Dunn, and Warrick Dunn was very similar in the fact that he could find very little seams in the front, right? Like he would get his shoulders turned and find a way to get himself up through the hole.
0: First down and 10 at the 49-yard line. Robinson to the left of Penix. Quick toss to Zacchaeus. Zacchaeus on a screen weaving through traffic. Spins out of contact and is down at the 44. It's a pickup of 5. So you've got Zacchaeus with the catch. You've got Bijan Robinson becoming the 10th player in NFL history to reach 6,000 career scrimmage yards before turning 25. You say all these great offensive things this half, and it kind of underscores what's been going on with this Atlanta offense. It's a much better offense tonight than what we've seen.
1: Yeah, they're finally getting on track a little bit, picking up first downs, of course, getting into the red zone. They got a touchdown in this game. It's just almost like baby steps for them, Kevin.
0: Second and 5 of the Packer 44. 10 first downs, 7 on the ground tonight. Robinson will try to get another one, bouncing to the outside. He's got the first down and more as he cuts, lost his footing a little bit, down at the 34-yard line. 10-yard run. Bullard and Nixon there to cover him up. 11 Atlanta first downs, 8 on the ground in this first half.
1: Kevin, you call a lot of football games, right? Generally 2 football games a week. How many times is that play right there a tackle for loss?
0: Oh,
1: right?
0: More than 50%.
1: Looked like he was dead in the water, but he still not only finds a way to get upfield, but for 10 yards picking up a first down.
0: 11 carries for 95 yards in the first half. He'll get a breather. Brian Robinson in now. First down and 10. Falcons in a 7-7 score with the Packers. Single setback is Brian Robinson. On the right hash from the 34, the handoff is to Brian Robinson, and he's dropped to the backfield. Packers were selling out to stop the run. Edgerrin Cooper first there, and Zaire Franklin closed it off. A 3-yard loss on the play. Don't miss all the NFL excitement on NBC Sunday night when the Los Angeles Rams meet the Denver Broncos. Of course, you can also hear that game right here on many of these same stations on the Westwood One Sports app or online at westwoodonesports.com. If you put any stock in fantasy football, two of the most drafted defenses in fantasy football this year, the Rams and Broncos. Who will score? Tune in to find out. Second and 13 at the 37. Penix in the shotgun along the left hash. Three receivers stacked right. Penix looks, sets up a screen. London with the catch. Moves inside to the 35 and down to the 30-yard line. 6 yards short of the first down after he picks up seven. McKinney and Williams on the stop.
1: Yeah, you get those tackles for loss, Kevin. You're just trying to figure out if you can get half of it back on the next play. That's exactly what London ends up doing. Catches the quick little screen.

0: but immediately sees a seam by going back inside. So he puts that right foot in the ground, goes back in towards the middle of the defense, just gets his pad level down so he can pick up as much as he can. A much more manageable third down and six here.
1: Dolphins 0 for 2 on third tonight. They've averaged 10 and a half yards to go on third down. This is third and six at the 30-yard line of Green Bay. London in motion from right to left. Shotgun snap, four-man rush. Penix throws on a slant. Catch is made, but giving up ground and going down at the 26-yard line is Zacchaeus. Keyshawn Nixon on the tackle. 2 yards short of the first down, and that'll bring on Nick Folk to try the field goal.
0: Yeah, and they're still going to give him forward progress, but that's one of those where Zacchaeus, where I think you got to understand the down and distance, right? It's third and six. You're on a quick slant. Catch this football. Get your body as low as you can, but get upfield and see if you can't just slide underneath somebody and pick up that first down, but instead field goal unit coming out for the Falcons.
1: So a 44-yard field goal try for Nick Folk. He's the only player to miss three field goals in the league this year. Good snap, good hold. Folk's kick, low, but good. Right down the middle. Height doesn't matter, just accuracy. And Folk very accurate there, as he gives the Atlanta Falcons a 10-7 lead. And a reminder that for every field goal made tonight throughout the season, Barbasol will make a donation to Kurt and Brenda Warner's Treasure House, a living community for adults with disabilities. Barbasol Shaving Cream, an American original for over 100 years. Close Shave America, Close Shave Barbasol. The Atlanta Falcons have the lead, 10-7, 4:48 remaining in this first half. 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
1: 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An 8-play, 64-yard drive that ends in a field goal in the Atlanta Falcons with a 10-7 lead, still 4:48 to go before halftime. And the Packers have two of their three timeouts remaining. So an eternity for Jordan Love to try to march down the comeback trail, down just three. Short kickoff fielded by Sky Moore at the 9. Moore to the 15, the 20. Opening on the left side across the 30. And Moore hit hard at the 32-yard line and down. 24-yard return. Nick Muse with the tackle. Green Bay not been able to get that ground game going again, Derek. You talked about it at the pregame. They've had 8 3 and outs in the first half this season, 3 tonight. And a large part of that is they can't run the football, only 7 rushing yards tonight.
0: Yeah, they've just been one-dimensional, right? And it's like any time they need a play, they're having to go through the air. It seems like Atlanta knows it. They're continuing to bring the pressure, which they have done throughout the course of this season so far. And Jordan Love having to get rid of the football quickly.
1: From the 33-yard line, first

0: down and 10. Sky Moore in motion. Fake the give to him behind the line. Love will throw. Floats it down the middle, and that ball is incomplete, and here comes a flag. He wanted Matthew Golden. Mike Hughes got tangled up with his ankles and is called for the pass interference. The real stinger for the Falcons, pass Derek Rackley.
1: Defense number 21. The ball replaced that spot and a foul, automatic first down.
0: He said they didn't need to do that. That ball was well overthrown.
2: Now, he's not going to catch this ball. And Mike Hughes is trying to recover, kind of starts locking hands with him. And then as when he looks back at the football, he ends up tripping Matthew Golden. I don't think he's going to make this catch. Jesse Bates actually tries to undercut it for a first down. But instead, the spot foul in the NFL. First down for Green Bay at the Atlanta 33 now.
0: A 37-yard penalty and right in Trey Smack's field goal range if they don't get another yard. First and 10 at the 33 from the pistol formation. Caleb Johnson's the running back behind Jordan Love. Motion across from Melton left to right. High shotgun snap, handoff up the middle. It's Johnson bursting forward to the 28-yard line. Give him five. It'll bring up second down. One of the best runs of the night for the Packers, and second down and five coming up.
2: Yeah, they've got to get more of this just so Jordan Love has more second and fives, third and threes to convert instead of it being second and ten, because it's either a run that gets stopped at the line of scrimmage or it's a first down incomplete pass. It's just another area where they've got to be two-dimensional. You have to have that running game element, so Atlanta has to start getting their safeties involved in the box.
0: Again in the pistol. Motion across from Christian Watson left to right. Caleb Johnson, the running back, Love to throw right side, gets it to Watson, and Watson is incomplete, smacked down. C.J. Henderson went up to get him as he pulled it in, a high throw, and Henderson just jarred out of the hands of Watson.
2: Yeah, it was a really physical play out of the cornerback position. That looked like it was going to be complete. I think Christian Watson comes down with that ball, but right at the moment of contact, it's C.J. Henderson, not only with the contact, but right up high by the hands to knock that football away.
0: Love won for his last five with that punch out by Henderson. And now third and five at the 28. Love in the shotgun. To his left is Brooks. Gets the shotgun snap. Love looking, throwing, right side, one-on-one, down the sideline. Jump ball batted away from Matthew Golden. And again, it's C.J. Henderson. Back-to-back dynamic plays at the corner position and a field goal unit coming on for Green Bay.
2: Remember, we just talked about it, is that Henderson's in the lineup because of A.J. Terrell getting hurt last week. He ends up fighting through Matthew Golden, who's trying to elevate and come back to this football, gets his right arm up there, and he ends up knocking this football away. So two straight passes defense by C.J. Henderson.
0: And a 47-yard field goal try for Trey Smack to try to tie this one up. Whelan the holder. Good snap. Good hold, and it's blocked! The kick is blocked by Zach Harrison! Right up the gut, and the 6'5" former Buckeye spikes it to the turf, and the Falcons turn the Packers away with nary a point.
2: And Kevin, how about this turn of events? Zach Harrison ends up initially getting waived. He gets signed back to the practice squad, then elevated to the active roster, and then he comes in and he finds his way to get through this gap in between the right tackle and the tight end, gets his feet down on the ground, elevates, gets his right hand on the football, and ends up blocking this field goal.
0: So first down and 10 out to the 37-yard line is where the Falcons will go after the blocked field goal. And now 3:42 to work with, all three timeouts plus the two-minute warning, an eternity here for Michael Penix.
2: Yeah, this is where you got to be able to execute a two-minute drive. Now, you mentioned there's more than 2 minutes left, but that's kind of how you treat this one, is see if you can get a few first downs together. Your hope is to try to drive all the way down and not let them have another possession.
0: Packers will get the football to start the second half. Remember, they won the toss and elected to defer. Off play action, Penix will throw over the middle on a slant. Caught by London at the 45 of Green Bay and down to the 43. Keyshawn Nixon able to trip him up as he gets across the 45. 20 yards later, it's a first down for Atlanta.
2: Well, Penix delays his snap count a little bit because he senses some pressure coming. But once he knows that, Kevin, he knows that the linebackers are tight. So if you end up taking that slant over the middle, you've got a little bit more real estate now because the linebackers are not dropping back in the hole. He ends up

0: 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Second down and 7 from the 40. 2.5 to play first half. 10-7 Atlanta. Werner, the tight end, motioning from left to right. Shotgun snap to Penix. Has time. Zips it over the left side. Catch is made. This is Austin Hooper. His first grab, and he's down to the 33. It's a pickup of 7 right near the line to gain for a first down. The Falcons will not snap this one again before the 2-minute warning. They're going to mark him just short of the first down. It'll be 3rd and about a half yard, and we have reached the 2-minute warning, sponsored by Navy Federal Credit Union. Our members are the mission. Falcons 10, Packers 7, Atlanta on the move with 2 minutes to play in the first half. 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
0: 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Third down and a half yard for Atlanta. Single back is Robinson, Bijan Robinson, that is. Penix under center, turns, play action. Penix to throw to the left sideline. Leaping grab is made in London with a toe tap as he goes out of bounds at the Packer 18. Cisse in coverage, but it's a first down, a pickup of 15 through the air.
8: Now that play call tells me that during the 2-minute timeout, they talked about it and said, we're going to throw this one, and if we don't get it, we're going to go for it on fourth down. Because you think on third, less than a yard, turn around and hand it to Bijan Robinson, but a nice connection there with Drake London.
0: How about Penix? 8 for his last 8 for 69 yards. Very nice recovery for Penix after the interception. First and 10 from the 18. Draw play. Robinson cuts right to the 10, and Robinson over 100 yards on the ground in the first half. Picks up 10, and it's first and goal at the 8. 13th career 100-yard rushing game.
8: And I can just imagine how much he frustrates defenders. Timeout call on the field. Frustrates defenders, frustrates defensive coordinators, and how he can just constantly finds a hole and makes people miss.
0: Packers use that timeout. They have one remaining. They're trying to steal a 2-for-1 if they can get the football back. The copyright of tonight's broadcast on Westwood One is owned by the NFL.

0: on behalf of its member clubs. All rights to this broadcast are reserved, and any rebroadcast, recording, retransmission, or any other use of this broadcast without the express written permission of the National Football League is strictly prohibited. First and goal at the 8. A dour look on the face of the Packers offense on the sideline. Falcons offense feeling life. They were not in the red zone at any point in their first two games. They've been down there several times tonight. Play clock down to 5 after the timeout. First and goal at the 8. Penix under center, turns, gives it to Robinson. Robinson zigzags over the right side to the 5 and twists his way all the way down to the 2. He was initially contacted at the 7. Zig, zag, spun, and down to the 2-yard line as the clock continues to run.
1: Just always finds a way to continue to get north and south here is Atlanta. You know, I was thinking on that last snap, Kevin, at some point maybe on this drive, try to take a shot to Kyle Pitts at 6'6", or Drake London at 6'4", to see if they can go vertical over the top of the one of defenders. But with this run by Bijan Robinson, it's almost like, don't get too cute here. Trust your offensive line and your running back.
0: And run a little clock as well, down to 1:12 remaining in the half. Robinson, the single back once more. The turn, the give to Robinson. He's in trouble in the backfield, and he'll lose yardage back to the 5. Zaire Franklin with awesome penetration. Gets into the backfield immediately. A 3-yard loss, and now Green Bay will use their final timeout before 3rd and goal.
1: Well, now you have a decision to make here. With that tackle for loss, I think it sets up perfectly to try to scheme something here to where you get one of these two matchup nightmares in Kyle Pitts or Drake London in the back corner of the end zone.
0: So a 3rd and goal from the 5. London at 6'4", Pitts at 6'6". Crowd trying to make it rough on Penix. 1:02 to play first half. Falcons with a 3rd and goal at the Packer 5. London and Pitts are both out to the right of the line. Single to the left is Jahan Dotson. Robinson in motion out of the backfield. Shotgun snap, Penix throws for the end zone. It is caught. It's a touchdown. It's Austin Hooper. The tight end through all kinds of traffic on the left side of the end zone. Squeezes it for 6 and a 16-7 Atlanta lead.
1: I wonder what the play call was there. Like the actual play call. Is it decoy right? Because as you mentioned, it was London, Pitts, and then Robinson motioning out to the right side. What does that do, Kevin? Gets the entire defense looking to the opposite side, and they come to their backup tight end, Austin Hooper, his second stint with the Falcons, and he catches the touchdown just inside the goal line.
0: He had 6 touchdowns with the Falcons back in 2019 when he had a huge year. Extra point by Nick Folk is good. And the Atlanta Falcons have come into Green Bay and quieted this capacity crowd on opening night at Lambeau. 17-7 Atlanta with 59 seconds remaining in the first half. 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
0: 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The touchdown pass to Austin Hooper, the difference. And this Packer defense tonight, 101 yards allowed after missed tackles, the most for a defense in the first half in the league this season. And it's allowed Atlanta to maintain an absolutely dominant edge in time of possession.
1: Yep.
0: They keep the football 19 minutes, 25 seconds tonight for Atlanta to just 9:36 for the Jordan Love-led Packer offense.
1: And time of possession generally happens because you're continuing to get first downs, which is, again, something that Atlanta struggled mightily with the first couple of weeks. But having Michael Penix back into the lineup and his ability to wash out the interception from the first drive of the game, and how he's been such a different quarterback. 9 for 9 at 74 yards ever since his last 9 for 9.
0: Kickoff fielded at the 5 by Sky Moore. Moore to the right side at the 20. Bounces off a blocker at the 25. Tries to get skinny in the hole at the 30 and slide through that hole to the 33, where he's tripped up. A reminder to stay tuned for the halftime report with Scott Graham. Scott will preview Sunday Night Football. You'll hear from Broncos tight end Evan Engram as he gets ready to face the Rams. That's coming up at the half.
1: Kevin, we'll see here on this very first snap how Kevin Stefanski decides to treat this, as Atlanta still has 3 timeouts left. If he gets a stop right away, if it's an incomplete pass or a tackle for loss, does he try to use the timeouts and get one last opportunity?
0: Chris Brooks, the running back, from the 33-yard line, first down and 10. Love in the shotgun, 4-man pressure. He'll throw to the left sideline, and it's incomplete. C.J. Henderson out there again as he tried to fit it into Matthew Golden. And Henderson had designs on a pick 6 going the other way. That ball floated towards him, and he batted it away.
1: Yeah, he undercut that one. I'm not sure. Did he get a fingertip on it? Let's take a look at him. He might have got a fingernail on it, but it might have been just enough to kind of frustrate Matthew Golden, get his concentration off a little bit.
0: I thought I saw his fingers
1: did
0: move
1: you see
0: a
1: it?
0: Little bit.
1: Maybe it was a fingernail?
0: Could have been a fingernail. Maybe he didn't trim them this morning. Second and 10 at the 33. Love to throw from the shotgun to the right sideline. Caught by Golden. He's out of bounds after a pickup of 8 at the 41. Mike Hughes out there in coverage. 41 seconds to go until halftime, and it's 3rd and 2, Green Bay. Remember, no timeouts for the Packers.
1: Yeah, so they continue to try to go to the sidelines here, or they're going to have to get a first down and immediately clock it or get something off quickly. You're going to try to see if they can get 3 points out of this before they go to the break.
0: 3rd down and 2 at the 41. Love back on the right hash of the gun. 2 receivers to either side. Leaning in on his left foot. Gets the shotgun snap, comes in, face mask high, throws to the right sideline. It's caught, and then jarred out, the ball loose and out of bounds. Tucker Kraft with the catch. It was jarred out, and the ball fell back behind the line to gain. It's marked where it goes out of bounds. It's punched out. What a punch by Jesse Bates, and it's 4th down and 2.
1: I mean, Jesse Bates come in.
0: So they're going to review this. Either way, it's going to be 4th down and 2.
6: After review, the ruling on the field is an incomplete forward pass. 4th down.
0: So either way, it was going to be 4th and 2 at the 41-yard line. It was either 4th and 2 at the 41-yard line. Now they've got to adjust the clock if they're calling it an incomplete pass. And they're going to put a few more seconds on the clock after that incomplete pass. 13 of them, to be precise.
1: Like Jesse Bates coming downhill with the left fist closed and gets it right on the football to knock it loose. Atlanta's going to get an opportunity here and get the football back one more time.
0: 4th, 3 and out, pitched by this Falcon defense in the first half. Atlanta with all 3 timeouts as well. Whelan to punt it away. High punt wobbling towards Zacchaeus. He's going to let this one bounce at the 9-yard line. It's going to roll out of bounds at the 11th. Break in the action with 28 seconds to play. First half, 17-7 Atlanta. 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
8: Derek Rackley, how aggressive do you get here if you're Atlanta's offense from the 11-yard line?
1: Listen, I'm still being aggressive, but I'm not necessarily taking a shot all the way downfield. Think something like a slant, a skinny post, a comeback along the sideline, and then if one of your players breaks a tackle and you've got an edge, then you go fast.
8: Penix in the gun on first down. He'll throw, wants to throw the screen, but stumbling out of his break was Bijan Robinson. Coming out of the backfield, he had a little stumble getting around the left side. That threw off the timing of the play, and it's an incomplete pass. Second and 10, 24 seconds to go until halftime.
1: Yeah, but still a good decision there for Michael Penix. He realized that the timing got a little bit off, and with the defense pursuing in the back, though, because remember, the offensive line's getting out front as lead blockers, he just decides to throw this football down at the feet of Bijan Robinson. Ends up tripping on Jake Matthews as he comes out of the backfield.
8: Ends a streak of 9 straight completions for Penix. Now Brian Robinson in the backfield, and he'll get the carry on second down. Falcons, with not a lot of time, content to go to the locker room, and who can blame him? A run of about 2 for Brian Robinson takes us to halftime at Lambeau Field, and some boos cascading down on the home team at Lambeau. Down 17-7 at the break.
1: Yeah, this crowd was so excited to get back inside the stadium after the team started on the road for the first 2 weeks of the season. And to them, the 0-2 Falcons are coming in here after an interception on the very first drive from Michael Penix in this Falcons offense. It's been all Atlanta from that point, getting out to a 10-point halftime lead.
8: At the end of the first half, our score, Atlanta 17, Green Bay 7. When we return, Scott Grambry joins us from our Westwood One studios with the Liberty Mutual Halftime Report. 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
16: a bit of a surprise going on right now. The Atlanta Falcons run off 17 unanswered points after getting in an early 7-0 hole. They've got a 17-7 lead at the break. Sunday Night Football this week here on Westwood One has two teams that played in the championship games last year and two of the preseason

0: favorites for making it to the Super Bowl this year. The LA Rams playing in their third straight primetime game to begin the season in Denver to take on the Broncos. Now, Denver coming off a win over the Jaguars in week two. I talked with their tight end Evan Engram this week about the preparations getting ready for a very highly rated and active Rams defense.
1: They're a very, very fast and just physical group. They're downhill. They're wanting to punch you in the mouth. They fly around really well. They play well together. I think it's been a group that's really like been brought up together throughout the years. And I think when you have a DNA like that, it's really, you know, they've been playing together for a while. They just have a certain style of play. So yeah, it's a great challenge for us. But we're excited about it. Prime time Sunday night. It really doesn't get any better than that.
0: When you're facing, and, you know, there aren't a lot of defensive lines that are as deep as theirs is, and, you know, defensive fronts in general with the linebackers as well, that are as deep, as fast, you talked about it, as athletic. Does that change your responsibility specifically for this game because you're trying to handle so much that's right in front of you?
1: It's the NFL. Like, you have to respect the talent that we face for sure. If you ask anybody on any team, you know, we're not going to do too much, or we're not going to, you know, overthink things. They present a lot. We prepare really well. You know, we're going to be ready for the matchup, the great matchup that they are. I think it's just, you know, when you just get into the competitive spirit, you want to play against good teams. You want to compete against the best, and you want to beat the best. So, you know, we're always going to stay true to our DNA and our preparation. But obviously, yeah, there's guys over there that we're going to have to account for and be prepared for.
0: Evan Engram from the Denver Broncos. Both teams lost by 20 or more points in week one and came back to win last week. Sunday Night Football, the Rams and the Broncos. Our coverage begins Sunday night, 7:30 with NFL Sunday. All the scores and highlights from week number three. Our halftime score tonight, Atlanta 17, Green Bay 7. 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
11: Robinson in motion out of the backfield. Shotgun snap, Penix throws for the end zone. It is caught. It's a touchdown. It's Austin Hooper. The tight end through all kinds of traffic on the left side of the end zone. Squeezes it for 6 and a 16-7 Atlanta lead.
0: 17-7 is the score at halftime with Atlanta on top. Big first half for Bijan Robinson. Big bounce back for Michael Penix. That's what Green Bay is going to try to do, to try to win their 14th straight home opener, trailing this one by 10. 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
20: 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It's been a dominant performance tonight by the Atlanta Falcons. 253 net yards tonight on 40 offensive plays for the Atlanta Falcons. 139 yards on the ground, 114 yards through the air. 108 for the Packers. Total yards, 12 rushing, 96 passing yards. Jordan Love, 9 of 19, 96 yards and a score. Marshawn Lloyd, 2 carries for 7 yards to lead the way. Meanwhile, Bijan Robinson, 15 carries, 111 yards and a touchdown. And Michael Penix is in his return to play for the first time since week 11 last year when he tore his ACL. 13 of 20, 114 yards, 1 touchdown, and an early interception. 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All right, Derek, what's the game plan for each team here in the second half?
21: All right, let's start with the Falcons. I think they got to win the turnover margin in the second half. Actually lost it in the first half with the interception that Michael Penix threw on the first drive, but still came away with a 10-point halftime lead. And then they've got to finish, Kevin. This has been uncharted waters for them in the 2026 season, having a halftime lead, but the game is not over. Still 30 points left. Don't let them get back into this game. Don't let them chew into this 10-point lead. For the Green Bay Packers, got to have better pass protection. I think we know what's going to happen. They're going to have to throw the football a little bit more in the second half. They've got to give Jordan Love more time to throw the ball and then defensively get some third down stops. First down so far in this one, 15-6 in favor of Atlanta in time of possession. Falcons almost doubling up the Green Bay Packers. They've got to get some third down stops so they can be on the field more in the second half.
20: Two teams that have really struggled this season on third down. We talked about it coming in. Two teams that just really couldn't get anything done on third, but The Atlanta Falcons have been able to maintain possession, keep drives going a little bit more frequently tonight than have the Green Bay Packers, and they've owned that time of possession, which at some point is going to take its toll on that Packer defense, trying to swallow up Bijan Robinson. Over 100 yards of offense tonight after missed tackles for the Atlanta Falcons.
21: Well, not only are they on the field a lot just because of time of possession, but they're also chasing around number seven. Like, it's exerting when you're putting your foot in the ground, having to redirect, try to chase the guy because he's making you miss.
20: Time now for the second half kickoff, sponsored by Boot Barn. Boot Barn celebrates the values of honesty, hard work, ingenuity, and perseverance, proudly offering a piece of the American spirit. Boot Barn, Keith West. About to put a boot into it is Nick Folk with the Green Bay Packers moving from our left to our right in this third quarter, ready to start with the football. Moore and Melton, the deep men for Green Bay. And the second half of week three's lid lifter about to get underway. Folk approaching the football at the 35 off the tee. Short kickoff, wobbling its way down to the 5-yard line. Here comes Melton to the 10. Melton to the 15, across the 20, and an ankle tackle as he gets across the 30-yard line, laying on the ground with Josh Woods to help make that stop. And a first down coming up. But first, let's pause 10 seconds for station identification. This is Westwood One, your home for Thursday night football.
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20: Caleb Johnson will start this second half at running back. Jordan Love will start in the shotgun along the right hash. Ball at the 30-yard line, first down and 10. Motion across from Christian Watson from right to left. The handoff is to Caleb Johnson. Gets to the line of scrimmage. Falls forward for maybe a yard, but he was tackled immediately by Lakayle London, who got in there and just stood up Caleb Johnson. It's second down and 9.
21: Yeah, I mean, it's just frustrating as a play caller offensively when you're trying to stay balanced, when you're wanting the run game to help complement and set up your pass. Every time you dial it up, it's a tackle at the line of scrimmage, maybe for a 1-yard gain. Offensive line just not creating any seams up front.
20: 2.4 yards per carry on the 5 first half rushes. Second and 9 at the 31. It's an empty backfield now. In the shotgun is Love, leaning in on the right hash. Falcons rush 4. Love pumps and throws. It is caught and falling down at the 38-yard line with the ball in his hands is Jonnu Smith. His first catch of the night picks up 7, and it'll bring up 3rd and 2 for Green Bay.
21: Yeah, going with the empty formation, just trying to spread this defense out and create some seams, some openings for Jordan Love. But knowing that he's got to get rid of the football as he's only got 5 protectors up front, but trying to use the outnumbering of the defense to their advantage.
20: This has been the Achilles heel all year for these Packers. 3rd down. 1 for 6 tonight on 3rd. Love, quick snap, throws left side. It is caught. It's a 1st down up the left sideline is Golden. And Golden out of bounds. Run out near midfield. Divine Diablo was over there to usher him to the sideline, but he scoots for 12 and a 1st down. Just the 2nd conversion of the night for Green Bay on 3rd.
21: Well, they start with Golden in the backfield next to Jordan Love and just kind of throw a quick little out route, and he's a mismatch with Divine Diablo matched up with a speedster wide receiver out on the perimeter. So a really high percentage throw there from Jordan Love, and they get the 1st down they need to keep the chains moving.
20: At midfield now on 1st down and 10, Marshawn Lloyd is the running back. Love under center, motion across from Wiley, the tight end. Play action, Love pass the football, throws over the middle, sitting down in the middle of the defense and making the catch is Christian Watson inside the 30, powers his way through 2 tacklers down to the 28. Watson Bates there to finally bring him down. 22-yard pickup of the Packers now with a little momentum.
21: The recognition of the coverage there from Christian Watson, knowing that he's got zone and then coming across the middle in a deep dig route, which is an in-breaking route, but he realizes they're playing zone. So instead of running into coverage, he finds the opening in the defense. He just sits down, turns his number back to the quarterback, and Jordan Love hits him for another 1st down.
20: In the pistol now. Now motioning out is Lloyd to the right of Love, who stands on the left hash in the shotgun. Single receivers to the left and right. High shotgun snap. Love fakes the toss. Pressure comes, throws. Left side incomplete. Wanted Sky Moore, who was crossing at the 15 of the Falcons. Kendall Daniels trying to chase him down, but the pass wide of the intended target, and it's 2nd and 10. Tonight's broadcast is sponsored in part by T-Mobile. It's better over here. See how at T-Mobile.com. So just 6 rushes tonight. They'd only had 39 in the first 2 weeks. This is not a team that's been able to use the rushing attack much. Remember, no Josh Jacobs. Second down and 10 from the 28-yard line. Shotgun snap, Love wants to throw, sets up the screen. Sky Moore with a catch at the 30. Moore to the 25, breaks the tackle inside the 20. And Sky Moore with an excellent run after catch. He didn't have a lot of blocking in front, but he picks up 11 before Bates and Hughes can bring him down.
21: Having to go with some kind of unconventional formations to create some advantages as there's still a Falcons player down needing some extra attention. But first we saw Matthew Golden line up in the backfield. He picks up a first down. This time they go running back and wide receiver Sky Moore in the backfield, throwing him a screen pass on the left side of the formation and outnumbering the Atlanta defense to get the ball upfield.
20: Injured Falcons players on the far side of the field, and he's surrounded by people. We can't see a number, but while they tend to him, we will take a quick timeout. 12:08 to play third quarter. Falcons with a 17-7 lead over the Packers, but Green Bay is on the move. This is Westwood One's coverage of the National Football League.
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20: 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It was Jesse Bates who was dinged up. He's on the sideline. DeMarco Helms comes in to replace him. First and 10, Green Bay at the 16 of Atlanta. The turn and the give is to Marshawn Lloyd. A little hesitation and then tries to get to the right side. Falcons close the door quickly on Lloyd. Just a 2-yard pickup on the play. Helms just onto the field, and C.J. Henderson combined on the stop, and Jesse Bates right back out there after one play off.
21: Yeah, very fortunate for Atlanta to have him out there. He's like the quarterback of the back end, extremely experienced, smart guy back there, keeps everybody on the same page from a coverage standpoint. I was kind of curious on whether or not LaFleur was going to try to target DeMarco Helms right away when he came onto the field.
20: Second down and 8 from the 14-yard line. Again, Lloyd is the single back. Love under center. Turn and give. Lloyd with a hole over the right side, but he slipped trying to make a cut, and he's down at the 12. Mike Hughes came flying up. He tried to plant Derek, and his feet went out from under him, and it's third and long.
21: Well, he immediately sees Mike Hughes getting off the block out on the perimeter, coming downhill in run support, and is doing his best to try to get outside of him. Looked like it was probably the inside foot trying to cut. And a lot of times you get late in the evening and the grass gets a little bit softer, and sometimes if you don't have your weight underneath you, that's what can happen.
20: Third down and 6 from the 12. Empty backfield. Brooks motioning out wide left. Love in the shotgun along the right hash. Looking to his left is J. Michael Sturdivant. Goes out slot left.
0: Shotgun snap, Love set, throws, quick side on the right side. Catch is made. Watson diving down the right sideline. Does he get the first down? He is out of bounds at the 7, and it looks like he is just short by the spot of the first down. So it'll be 4th down and 1, and the offense is going to stay on the field. Mark Redmond comes jogging in, the extra tight end.
21: No hesitation here from Green Bay, coming up just about a yard short

0: They're going to go for it.
1: They'll line it up. Brooks the single back. Kraft in motion right to left. Two tight ends for Green Bay. Love turns, play fake, bootleg to the right. Love chase, throws across his body into the end zone, incomplete. He threw it across his body trying to find Christian Watson, and he missed everybody. Throws it out of the back of the end zone, and the Packers turn it over on down.
2: I mean, not only does he throw this ball back across the middle late, I mean, it's not even close to Christian Watson. I'm a little puzzled by that fourth down call there.
1: 9:56 to go in the third, and it's still 17-7 Atlanta. 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
1: 10 plays, 63 yards, 5:04 off the clock, and nothing to show for it for the Green Bay Packers.
2: Yeah, I just got a chance to see the replay, too. And, I mean, he's trying to hit Christian Watson over the middle of the end zone, but Xavier Watts from Atlanta is right in his hip pocket. He wasn't even open.
1: So Atlanta takes over first and 10 at their own 7, still with a 17-7 lead. Shift into the pistol now. Bijan Robinson, the running back behind Michael Penix. Standing on the left hash, he stomps his left foot, awaiting the shotgun snap. It comes in at his hip. He gives it to Robinson, sweeps the right side, and Robinson all the way out to the 14-yard line. Pickup of 7 on first down. Kevin Kugler and Derek Rackley here in the Granger broadcast booth in Green Bay. 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Granger for the ones who get it done. Second down and 4 at the 14. 9.5 and counting to play in the third. Atlanta up 17-7, looking for their first win of the season. Branch in motion on second and 4. It's Bijan Robinson again. A little sidestep to find a crease. And now down the sideline at the 30. Hesitation at the 40. And stepped out of bounds. Pushed out by Javon Ford at the 45. A burst of 31 for Bijan Robinson, one of the most dynamic running backs in the National Football League.
2: Kevin, I think that was Zaire Franklin, who had almost an unimpeded look at Bijan Robinson, and he just absolutely whips. The body control of Bijan Robinson to stop, put his left foot in the ground, jump cut, and make one of the better tacklers in the National Football League miss. And to have another explosive run, I'm telling you, it's got to be just maddening to a defense.
1: 17 carries, 148 yards. He'll get a breather as Brian Robinson checks in. Hooper in motion, play action. Penix to throw, floats it down the left sideline. A flag is thrown. He wanted Zachariah Branch, Brandon Cisse in coverage. An illegal contact, I believe, is going to be the call against Cisse. It'll come with an automatic first down.
0: Illegal contact. Defense number 2. 5-yard penalty. Automatic first down.
2: Definitely looked like there was some contact as Branch was going upfield, and again, such quick feet. Little bit off the line of scrimmage, which is fine, but once he ends up getting up the field, Branch is trying to get rid of him a little bit, create some separation, but just too much contact downfield, and Cisse called for the penalty and automatic first down for Atlanta.
1: Brack, already a win on this drive for Atlanta to bring it from the 7 out to midfield.
2: Yeah, absolutely.
1: First and 10 at midfield, pit slot left. Penix will go under center now. Brian Robinson is their single running back for midfield. And on first down, it is Robinson. Gets to the left side. Now cuts it back a step to the right. Keeps his balance at the 45 and pushing the pile down near the 42-yard line. Lucas Van Ness, after an 8-yard gain, finally makes the tackle. What a 1-2 punch this is going to be for Atlanta with Bijan Robinson and then Brian Robinson coming in to spell it.
2: Well, Javon Bullard right there had a really nice shot. I mean, remember, the defensive back, he ends up coming off the edge, and he gets through contact immediately, has a shot to get Brian Robinson in the backfield. He makes a miss. Could have been a tackle for loss. Instead, he ends up getting upfield.
1: Second down and 2 at the 42. Brian Robinson again to carry. Cuts left with just one step, and he's got the first down to the near the 35. Baron Sorrell with the tackle. 6 more on the ground for Robinson. Here comes Bijan Robinson back into the game. And a first down and 10. The 18th first down of the night for Atlanta.
2: Really nice backside vision there from Brian Robinson. Sees everything get washed out and a void created. As he's pushing it to the right, he sees on his left-hand side the defense over-pursues. Cuts back, gets upfield for another Falcons first down.
1: 148 for Bijan on the ground, 43 for Brian on the ground, and the Robinsons are getting it done. Bijan Robinson back in now at the 35 of first down. He gets the carry, stopped, slipped a little bit, kept his balance, popped up and gains maybe a yard. Looked a little bit like a little mini tornado, spinning left, spinning right, lost his footing, doesn't get much.
2: Well, Brent Robinson created some penetration there, gets into the backfield, and finally somebody gets just enough of Bijan Robinson to slow him down, force him to cut back all the way across the grain, but by that time the rest of the defense was there to help get him down on the ground.
1: The rack, one thing the Falcons are doing is bleeding this third quarter down.
2: Absolutely, cutting down just the math of it, right, Kevin? How many opportunities do the Packers get to touch the football?
1: 6.5 to play in the third quarter, and a second down and 9 from the 34. Pitts in motion wide to the right. Penix gets the shotgun snap. He'll swing it out of the backfield to Bijan Robinson. A little head and shoulder fake and then a stutter step before he goes down. And it's 3 Packers at the 32. A pickup of 3. It's time to fan like a pro. 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
2: Tommy Reese here, the offense coordinator for Atlanta. You're trying, obviously you want to get a first down here, Kevin, but you got to get a little bit more real estate. I think we're right at the top end range of Nick Bolt's field goal distance here if they're not able to convert here.
1: Third down and 7 at the 32. Robinson, Bijan Robinson to the left of Penix in the gun. Packers show that they're bringing pressure. They back off. Just rush 5. Penix throws. Catch is made on the slant. Drake London at the 20 and down to the 16-yard line. A frozen rope out of the left hand of Michael Penix and a strike for 16 to Drake London to move the chain.
2: Now, having watched tape of the last 2 games for Atlanta, these are the plays where a quick slant against the right coverage should be a pretty high percentage throw for an NFL quarterback and wide receiver. But it's been extremely difficult. They just didn't have confidence in that route concept. But there, Atlanta kind of just steals from Green Bay in a first down to get them inside the red zone.
1: At the 16-yard line, Bijan Robinson behind Penix, who's in the pistol. Motion across from right to left. The hand is to Robinson. Has a space. Little sidestep at the 11. He's down to the 10. Extra contact yards for Bijan Robinson. And he gets 6 on that first down carry.
2: A little bit of a trap concept where at the snap, it's tight end, short motion, but then he comes and he ends up sealing the backside, and the entire rest of the offensive line is moving to their right. So zone blocking to the right and letting the tight end cut off the backside defender to open up a seam in the run game.
1: Second down and 4. Ball just shy of the 10. two receivers right, single wide to the left. Penix under center. Robinson behind him. Falcons on the move. They took over inside their own 10. Now Bijan Robinson to the right side, tumbling forward to the 7. He's a yard short of a Falcon first down. What a march, though, this has been, Derek Crackley, from one end to the other, knocking on the door.
2: And, Kevin, you heard Michael Penix say can-can. That's been something that every quarterback in the NFL says. Now, a lot of people might say, well, what tells a quarterback what to do on a can-can? Well, it's different with every play. Sometimes it's where the defensive linemen are lined up, right? They're going away from a certain shade, whether it's a nose tackle or a three technique because they're trying to get room.
1: On third and short, the handoff over the left side, a hesitation, and a burst into the end zone. Brian Robinson with a rushing touchdown to cap another monster drive for the Atlanta Falcons, who lead it 23-7.
2: How about that drive, Kevin? Starting at their own 8-yard line, taking a ton of time off the clock, getting inside the red zone, and they get up to the line of scrimmage quickly. They get the snap off, overload the left side with an extra offensive lineman and Corey Levin lined up in the backfield to the left side. They out-leverage the Packers, and Robinson, Brian, walks into the end zone.
1: Nick Folk on for the extra point, and that makes it a 24-7 Atlanta lead. Week 3 starting off with a big-time surprise. Atlanta 24, Green Bay 7. 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
1: 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They took 6:16 off the clock, capped by the Brian Robinson 7-yard touchdown run. And the 13 straight home opening win streak is really in jeopardy tonight at Lambeau. Atlanta with 24 unanswered points to open up a 17-point lead.
2: Well, you talked about the rushing success on that drive, how much time they were able to take off the clock. The difference in Atlanta versus Green Bay's running game tonight.
1: Significant as the kickoff's taken at the 1. Sky Moore with room now to the 20, across the 25, and Moore down near the 30-yard line. And that's really been the difference in the game, Rack, the rushing totals for these two teams.
2: 208 yards rushing for the Falcons and we're 17 for the Green Bay. We talked about that for the Packers coming in. Their inability to run the football, it's proven true again tonight, but they're just getting dominated at the line of scrimmage in the running game.
1: And it was the best rushing defense in the National Football League through two games, the Atlanta Falcons. It was what they had hung their hat on in an 0-2 start. Well, they're showing it again tonight, but it's not exactly been a strength of Green Bay's this season. The worst rushing offense in the league. On first down from the 29, Love throws wide of Caleb Johnson out of the backfield. And here are the boos.
2: Well, Za'Darius Smith, who was picked up during training camp for the Atlanta Falcons, he ends up getting some pressure on the left-hand side of the defense right over the right tackle. As we mentioned, two offensive linemen, one being the starting right tackles out of the lineup. He ends up kind of walking him back into the lap of Jordan Love, kind of forcing that football out of his hands early and inaccurate.
1: Second down and 10 at the 29. Two receivers left, single wide to the right. Shotgun snap comes in helmet high. Love with pressure immediately. In some trouble. Throws back across the body. It's tipped and it ends up in the hands of his tight end. He threw it across his body. Right hash to left. It's tipped by a Falcon. Caroms into the hands of Tucker Kraft. And he moves it forward to the 34. A 5-yard gain on a ridiculous play.
2: That should have been picked off by Billy Bowman. Should have been.
1: So it's third down and a long four. Shotgun snap, Love. He'll throw. It is caught, and it's a first down. Going down to get it is J. Michael Sturdivant. His first catch. The rookie from Florida picks up 9 and a first down.
2: It's so desperately needed from this Packers offense. It's just find a way to move the chains. And they survived an extreme disaster on that last play as Jordan Love throws it all the way across the field. Billy Bowman Jr. has his hands on the football. It tips up in the air and right in the hands of Tucker Kraft.
1: So a fresh set of downs with 2:25 and counting to play in the third. Packers down 24-7. Motion across from left to right from Watson. Love under center. Straight drop. Play action. Pressure comes. Steps away. Love will throw. It is caught by Caleb Johnson. Breaks the tackle at the 45. Johnson up the right sideline to midfield and out of bounds with a pickup of 10 at the Falcon 47-yard line. First down for Green Bay. 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
2: Able to get the ball into the hands of Caleb Johnson. Again, some pressure coming early, and Billy Bowman Jr. tries to go low and misses the tackle.
1: Love's pass deflected, and a diving attempt at the pick is incomplete. Deflected at the line. Harold Perkins coming out of coverage, diving at midfield to try to pull it in, but he couldn't get his hands underneath the football, and it's second down.
2: Jordan Love and this offense have just got to find a way to keep this drive going. They've got to give their defense a little bit of a break, Kevin. Remember, we just talked about the over 6-minute drive. The Packers' defense was on the field that yielded a touchdown. They've got to let them catch their breath so they can come out 100%. And, obviously, Green Bay needs to get some points on the board.
1: Second down and 10 at the 47-yard line. Brooks now the running back to the left of Love. Standing in the shotgun on the right hash. Moving from our left to our right, late third quarter. Down 24-7. Shotgun snap, Love. Four-man pressure. Has time. Now the pocket collapsing. Love runs away, and he's tripped up from behind. It'll be a sack for Cameron Thomas back near the 48-yard line. Thomas able to catch him around the ankles, and it's third and long.
2: Thomas, another one of those players that spent some time with Kevin Stefanski of the Cleveland Browns. He continues to work here. He almost gets his hands on Jordan Love initially, but keeps fighting. And as Jordan Love has to keep the football in his hands, he keeps pursuing, and Thomas is able to finally get him down on the ground.
1: Can they cash in on a third and 11? They're 3-for-9 tonight on third. Two receivers plus Kraft to the left of line. Single wide to the right is Golden. Love in the shotgun. He's got Brooks to his right. Leaning in on his left foot. Helmet high, shotgun snap. He backpedals. Pressure up the middle. Jumps the pass down the right sideline, and no one looking for it. Matthew Golden was covered well by C.J. Henderson. He was running down more towards the right hash, and the ball went more towards the sideline. And you can see folks in the crowd going, where are you throwing that ball?
2: Well, again, Jordan Love is under heat here. He doesn't have the luxury of being able to sit back, step into that throw, and get on the same page. But you're right, Kevin. Matthew Golden didn't even turn back for the football, and running was almost like running a different route than the quarterback was throwing.
1: And Daniel Whelan comes on to punt with 1:02 to play in the third. On fourth down and 11, the Packers from near midfield will give it away. Olamide Zaccheaus, the returner for Atlanta. And we've got a whistle and a stoppage. The play clock was at zero, but first,
0: offense.

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0: A reminder, you can watch NFL Network and Westwood One analyst Kurt Warner Sundays at 9 a.m. Eastern on NFL Game Day Morning. 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Falcons are going to start first down and 10 at the 8.
10: Oh, that sounds familiar.
0: I believe the last time they had a drive, they started first down and 10 at the 8 and went 92 yards for a touchdown. See what they do here. If they do that again, Derek Rackley, this crowd is not going to be very...
10: No, and there may be people starting to head to the exits if that happens.
0: Single back is Bijan Robinson on first down and 10 at the 8-yard line. Penix will turn and give to Robinson a burst across the 10, and Robinson with a flag down behind the play, pushing the pile out near the 17-yard line, but 9-yard gain is likely to be negated with a hold.
11: Holding, offense number 64, half the distance penalty, first down.
0: Ryan Neusel, the center, called for the hold, and back it up to the 4.
10: That's going to negate what looked like a really good first down run there from Atlanta, just continuing to find ways to create a hole. But a lot of times they say, well, generally there's a hole because somebody was holding, right? It was illegal. It's interesting, Kevin. They've showed Micah Parsons a lot on the monitor. He's been very dialed in. Even though he can't play, he's almost like acting like another coach on the sidelines for Green Bay.
0: They would love to see him out on the field very soon if he could get out there. First and 14 from the 4 after the penalty. Turn and give to Robinson. Hole on the left side. Robinson across the 10. Twisted down at the 13. But some good breathing room after a 9-yard gain. Edgerrin Cooper on the tackle. And it'll bring up second down and very manageable 5 for the first.
10: Yeah, I mean, just think about that. Like, if you're sitting back at first down and 14, yet you still feel confident to run the football and have that type of production, right? I mean, that's offensive line. Like, got to give them credit. We've talked so much about Bijan Robinson, but the offensive line has done their part to open up some holes for him.
0: That takes us to the end of the third quarter with the score. Atlanta 24, Green Bay 7. 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
8: 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Alongside Derek Rackley with our entire Westwood One crew, I'm Kevin Kugler. A pleasure to have you with us tonight for Week 3's kickoff. And what a start to Week 3 with the Falcons through three quarters stunning Green Bay 24-7. Now, before you rip the radio out of your car dashboard and throw it out the window, Don't forget that the Packers were down 17-7 going into the fourth quarter last week and rallied to beat the Jets in overtime. This is a steeper hill to climb, but they have climbed a hill of similar nature just a week ago. Second and five of the 13-yard line. Motion across from right to left is Branch. The handoff is to Bijan Robinson, bouncing off a blocker and then falls forward to the 16. It'll leave him 2 yards short of an Atlanta first down.
9: Well, what's going to happen here if they're going to get back into this game is they're going to have to start slowing down the run game, because what happens is you leave Atlanta in very manageable second and third down situations with their 17-point lead. If you're Tommy Reese, why would you not continue to give it to Bijan Robinson and just play a possession game here, not trying to be conservative, but if you're not sitting back at third and 10, why would you not run it?
8: 4 for 7 tonight on third. They've converted 6 total in the first two games. This is a 3rd and 2. Robinson to the right of Penix in the gun. Penix will throw on 3rd and 2. Has time. Throws down the sideline. Wide open at the 40-yard line. It's London on the run to midfield. To the 40. Inside the 30 and caught up to inside the 20 at the 16 by Brandon Cisse, who shoves him out of bounds, saving a touchdown. But on 3rd and 2, they strike for 68 and an Atlanta first down.
9: So my initial thought, Kevin, is that had to have been cover 2 and maybe some kind of a breakdown. But then after I see London run past Cisse, I don't see a safety over the top. So there had to have been some type of breakdown in coverage, because he should not have been that wide open. I don't know who made the mistake, but Michael Penix saw it, connected with London with another explosive play.
8: First down and 10 at the 16 of Green Bay. Hand off Robinson, starts right, goes back a step left, and then just realizing discretion is the better part of valor, dives down at the 17. It's a loss of 1.
9: Kevin, oddly enough, I'm looking down in the crowd, and after that completion to Drake London, unfortunately, there are people already kind of heading for the exits. They just cannot believe what they are seeing in front of them. All of the anticipation for the home opener of the team was away for the first 2 weeks of the season, watching an 0-2 team command this game throughout the entire 60 minutes.
8: And Edgerrin Cooper of that Packer defense headed to the locker room. Penix in the shotgun. He's got Brian Robinson to his right, 2nd and 11. Penix to throw, has time. Now the pocket collapses. Penix will run. Toss out to the right side. Brian Robinson with a catch at the 10, but a flag down behind the play. Penix running to his right and a hold.
10: Offense number 71, 10-yard penalty. Second down.
8: That's Juwan Taylor right where Penix

0: Knights ran around that right side. Taylor with a hole.
1: Taylor turning around with some words for the referee. Clearly saying he's disagreeing with this one.
0: Perhaps he turned around, Derek, and said, you know what, you caught me, I agree. That was definitely a hold.
1: We're seeing the replay, John.
0: It was definitely a hold.
1: He's got his right hand completely full of the jersey of Dennis Sutton, and I'm not quite sure how he's trying to plead his way out of that one.
0: You couldn't read the name of Dennis Sutton. Deny Dennis Sutton. It's the longest name on the field. Penix will swing it left side. It's Robinson. Brian Robinson buried at the 29-yard line. Falcons going backwards now. A loss of two on the play, and it'll bring up third and 23. 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Drake London tonight, his first 100-yard game of the season. Bijan Robinson, the time in his career, he's gone over 150 yards rushing. Third and 23, back at the 29. Three receivers right, single wide left. Motion behind the line from Zachariah Branch. Penix will throw on a slant. It's London with a catch at the 20, twisting down at the 15-yard line. He put Brandon Cisse on a merry-go-round, and they went around and around all the way to the 14, where he picks up 16 and puts Nick Folk in very good field goal range.
1: Well, I talked a little bit about it. It's just Drake London is so physical that he generally will end up carrying defensive backs along with him, but really good protection up front. Ryan Neusel with the last second redirection to pick up a blitzing linebacker that gives Michael Penix just enough time to get rid of this football and a much, much more manageable field goal attempt here for Nick Folk.
0: 31-yard try right in the middle of the field for Nick Folk. Coming up on 11 to play in this one. Good snap, good hold, the kick by Folk right down the middle. And Atlanta adds 3 to the lead. It's now 27-7 Falcons with 10:57 to play here in Green Bay. With that field goal, Barbasol will make another donation to Kurt and Brenda Warner's Treasure House, a living community for adults with disabilities. 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Close Shave America, Close Shave Barbasol. 27-7 Atlanta. This is Westwood One's coverage of the National Football League.
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0: by the 31-yard field goal. How about the two stars? Bijan Robinson, 169 rush yards. Drake London, 8 catches, 154 receiving yards. Kick off to Sky Moore. Moore across the 20, twisting around, and then he takes a right cross to the chest and is down at the 24-yard line. Sidney Brown came out of nowhere after he broke a tackle and popped him right in the chest, tumbling backwards, and a first down coming up for Jordan Love and these Packers.
1: It's just amazing how a team that was struggling so badly after the first 2 weeks, and you start to see a little bit of success, and it's contagious for all three phases. Like, the defense is feeding off of the offense, and special teams is feeding off of both the units, and then the offense is coming out, picking up first downs. Just a completely different team here in week three.
0: From the 24-yard line on first down, Love to throw. Pressure comes, sets it up, and it goes right through the hands of the screen to Tucker Kraft. Kraft can't pull it in. Went right through his right and left hands, and it's second down and 10. And the crowd showing how disgruntled they are. 7 points tonight, 23 yards rushing, 170 passing, 193 total offense for Green Bay. Second and 10 at the 24. Two receivers left. Golden the single wide to the right. On the right half. Shotgun snap to Love. Sets to throw over the middle. Dropped by Kraft again at the 29. That is back-to-back drops by Tucker Kraft, and it's third and 10.
1: I mean, and just as I was talking about feeding off of each other in a good way for the Atlanta Falcons, it's almost like things are going the opposite direction for the Packers. Missing tackles on defense, dropping passes on offense, just not able to stack positive plays on top of each other.
0: Third down and 10 at the 24. Love leaning in the shotgun. Falcons rush 5. Love sets, throws left sideline. Jump ball caught by Christian Watson up the left sideline to midfield and into Falcon territory before he's finally yanked down at the 42 of Atlanta by C.J. Henderson. 34-yard pitch and catch, and boy, did Green Bay need that.
1: Maybe the best connection that we've seen out of Green Bay the entire night. Billy Bowman tries to undercut it, get his hands on the football, and he misses, and a first down for the Packers.
0: A hustle up to the line, first and 10 at the Atlanta 42. Love drops, throws off the hands of Golden and nearly deflected into the arms of C.J. Henderson, who got a paw on it and batted it down. Don't miss all the NFL excitement and action next Thursday night on Amazon Prime Video when the Pittsburgh Steelers meet the Cleveland Browns. Of course, you can also hear that game right here on many of these same stations on the Westwood One Sports app or online at westwoodonesports.com. Second down and 10 at the 42. Three receivers bunched to the right. Love, shotgun snap. Pressure comes. He has to throw off his back foot, and it skips to the right side. Picked up by Sky Moore on a hop, a little shove at the end of the play. No flags down. Crowd booing the shove. They're booing a little bit of everything, and it's third and 10.
1: An official comes in at the last second to have a little words of encouragement maybe for Billy Bowman. Say, hey, that wasn't necessary. Let's not let this get chippy, okay?
0: Please stop. Third and 10 with 10:08 to play. Ball at the 42 of Atlanta. Packers down 27-7. Love along the left hash. He's in the shotgun, leaning forward. The snap comes in, number high. Backside pressure, Love throws right side. Sturdivant comes back to get it, but he's down at the 39-yard line. Ends up being a gain of 3, and it'll bring up fourth down.
1: Now, Love having to get rid of that ball quickly. Brandon Dorlis talked about him a little bit. Showing some versatility this year, was an inside defensive tackle last year. They're kind of moving him around that defensive front, lining him up outside now. He's able to get some pressure, and Love has to get rid of that football in just a minimal game.
0: Fourth and 7 at the 39 of Atlanta, and down 20 in the fourth. You've got to go. They'll line it up with Love in the shotgun. Three receivers left to the line. Shotgun snap, Love. Falcons rush 4 over the middle. Catch is made. Sky Moore at the 30 with a first down to the 29. They needed enough to move the chains. They get 10 before Xavier Watts can make the tackle.
1: Nice timing there from Jordan Love, getting that ball into the hands of Sky Moore right when he comes out of his break before the defense has a chance to break it up.
0: Shotgun snap on first down at the 29. Love to the right sideline throws. Catch is made by Watson. 10-yard pickup. Give him an extra yard of progress. Inside the 19 to the 18-yard line. First down, a pickup.

0: 11, deep speed out that time, and I'm sure the crowd here is saying, where has this been the entire game? Really finding some rhythm here in late in the fourth quarter.
1: Under 9 minutes to play. First down and 10 at the 18-yard line of Atlanta. In the red zone of the Packers. Four-man Falcon rush. Love throws. Right sideline. Kraft with a catch, and he's out of bounds at the 15-yard line. A pickup of three on the play. Harold Perkins shoving the tight end out, and it's second and 7, 8:47 to go.
0: No choice but to continue to try to get these plays in pretty quickly here, as Green Bay's got a lot of work to do to get themselves back into this game.
1: And time a major factor. 8:35 and counting, and the Packers taking some time in this huddle. Second down and 7 at the 15. Break the huddle, send Golden wide right, two receivers plus the tight end left. Love's on the right hash, moving from right to left. Gets the shotgun snap, Falcons rush four. Love throws right side, it is caught. Touchdown, Matthew Golden! Across the right side of the end zone and in for six, and the Packers cash in. It's a 27-13 game on the 15-yard strike from Love to Golden.
0: Skinny post on the right-hand side of the formation, and again, I talked about the timing of Jordan Love getting rid of the football on a couple of these throws. This time he's going up against Mike Hughes. Good little hesitation. Ball's actually thrown behind Matthew Golden. Really nice adjustment to be able to reach back, make this play, and not let it get broken up as the Packers get a touchdown here in the fourth quarter.
1: Trey Smack will line up for the extra point. Rookie from Florida pounds this extra point through to make it a 27-14 game. Atlanta with the lead, but still 8:18 to play in Green Bay. Packers trying to mount a comeback. 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
1: 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A 10-play, 76-yard drive all through the air for the Packers. Jordan Love's 20th game in his career with at least two touchdown passes, and the Pack back within 13 at 27-14, still 8:18 to play in the ballgame. And the kickoff deep for Green Bay. It's Brian Robinson from the 4. Robinson up the right sideline to the 15. A stutter step to the 20. Cuts right to the 25. Up the right sideline to the 30. And dives forward near the 33-yard line. First down and 10. Third time in the career of both Bijan Robinson and Drake London that they have had each 150 yards.

0: respected categories, rushing and or receiving. It's the most by any duo. And as they come back out on the field looking to pad that a little bit, Packers come out without Edgerrin Cooper. We mentioned he was going to the locker room being evaluated for a concussion.
1: And so it looks like Isaiah McDuffie, 58, will be filling into his place alongside Zaire Franklin. And with the injuries kind of mounting, we talked about it earlier in the game, missing two starting offensive linemen, and now they're starting inside linebacker that's really got off to a good start this season.
0: Michael Penix and the Atlanta Falcons will go to work first down and 10 at the 33-yard line. Trying to protect the 27-14 lead with 8:11 to go. Looking for their first win of the season. Bijan Robinson is the running back. London in motion from right to left. The turn and the give to Robinson. Got a block at the 35, and Robinson to the 38-yard line. Picks up 5 on first down as we pause 10 seconds for station identification. This is Westwood One, your home for Thursday Night Football.
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0: 222 rushing yards for Atlanta, 22 for Green Bay.
1: Quite the disparity in this game.
0: And the difference in this game. Second down and 5. Atlanta up 27-14. Offset backs in the backfield. Zacchaeus in motion. The handoff, Robinson again. And Robinson lowers the pads and burrows to the 41. He picks up 3. It leaves Atlanta with a 3rd and 2. Clock running 7:17 and counting to play in the 4th.
1: Here's the decision for Tommy Rees. Do you trust the offensive line and just for the 3rd straight time turn around and hand it off again, see if you can pick up the first down? Or do you trust that Michael Penix can put this ball through the air? Would not be surprised if we see another one of those quick slant type plays that we've seen a couple times to Drake London.
0: Last 3rd and 2 we saw it went down the sideline and London picked up a huge gain. 5 for 9 on 3rd down. Robinson the single back. 3rd and 2. This crowd trying to rally the defense. Warner in motion. On 3rd and 2, it's Robinson. Burst up the middle. He's got the 1st down. There was a crease. He found it and was able to fit through it to get the 1st. He got 4.
1: Again, such a luxury in the situation where you really want to keep the clock moving that you can feel confident to turn it around. And Bijan Robinson again picks up the 1st down.
0: So Robinson with 181 yards rushing now, 2nd highest total in his career. He had 195 against the Rams last year. He'll get a breather now as Brian Robinson checks in into the backfield. And the clock continuing to run, closing it on 6 to play. 1st down and 10 at the 44. Penix in the shotgun. Brian Robinson the carry. Sweeps left side. Turns up field and pushes the pile for 3. Maybe 2 to the 47-yard line. Zaire Franklin there to get the stop. But more importantly for the Falcons, Rex, this clock is running. 5:45 to go.
1: Without a doubt. And Jonathan Gannon's having to start to kind of load up the box, knowing that Atlanta's going to try to just run this football and keep the clock moving. But he's got no choice to get everybody down in there to slow down the running game, because every time he looks up, they're picking up 3. They're picking up 6. They're picking up 1st downs.
0: Last 2 home games, they've allowed 538 yards. Last year against Baltimore and tonight against the Falcons. 2nd and 8 at the 47. Play action. Penix to throw. Floats it down the right sideline. London with a leaping grab at the 30. Fears left at the 20. Zigzag to the 15. He slips down at the 13-yard line of Green Bay. Williams covers him up. Nixon, he was zigzagging around Keyshawn Nixon and finally down after a 40-yard pickup.
1: Yeah, Kevin, I talked a lot about the physicality of Drake London here. Right at the last second, just uses a little bit, I say, veteran hands, right, to create some separation. Doesn't push off, but uses his hands just a little bit to get away from Keyshawn Nixon, create some separation, goes up and snags that football out of the air, an explosive play once again for the Falcons.
0: And as he got away from Nixon, now more fans are getting away from Lambeau Field, heading to the exits in droves. 1st down and 10 from the 13. Shotgun snap, handoff, Robinson. Bijan inside the 10, down to the 5, dragging Packers to the 4. It's a pickup of 9. 2nd down and 1, and the clock will be under 4 minutes by the time they snap it again.
1: Kevin, I don't know if you heard it, but Michael Penix was clapping his hands, and I thought he said, like, give me the ball or snap the ball or something like that. He was trying to beat the play clock.
0: And they just did, and they still pick up nine. They're averaging 6.5 yards per carry tonight.
1: I mean, they're just absolutely putting on a clinic of how you run the football in the NFL.
0: Second down and one from the 4. Bijan Robinson in the backfield. Penix with motion from left to right. Gives it off. Robinson a little low he goes to get underneath the pile and move it to the 2. It'll be first and goal from the 2. And more importantly for Atlanta, now the timeouts are going to start to be used by Green Bay. 3:28 to go. I believe Green Bay has taken timeout, and they have. 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Get NordVPN with next-gen antivirus. 76,955 the attendance tonight. There are not 76,955 left in this building right now. They are flooding to the exits with the dominant performance tonight from these Atlanta Falcons. They have not outrushed their opponents by 200 yards or more since 2012. They're going to tonight.
1: Yeah, and it's crazy how the game of football works, how the NFL works. I'm not sure anybody thought that this was in the cards for this matchup with the 0-2 Falcons, the way that they had played the first 2 weeks of the season, but they've come in here and not only been a different team, but they have dominated this game.
0: 194 yards receiving for Drake London, his 12th career 100-yard game. Bijan Robinson, 192 on the ground, 3 shy of tying his career high. First and goal from the 2. Out of the I formation. Motion to give Robinson into the end zone for an Atlanta touchdown. Bijan Robinson for the second time tonight runs it in for 6, and Atlanta leads it 33-14.
1: Falcons go with their heavy package, bringing in the backup center, Corey Levin. Once again, he did that earlier in the game. He lines up as a fullback right in front of Bijan Robinson, but it's the execution up front. Like, it's one thing to have an offensive lineman in the backfield as a fullback. It's another thing for everybody to get jerseys covered up, right? You call it color, cover up color. So for Falcons wearing their whites tonight, making sure that they've got a hat on a hat. They're covering up a green jersey. Everybody's on the same page. Good communication by the offensive line. And Kevin, Bijan Robinson walked into the end zone again.
0: And now Atlanta will go for 2 to try to make it a 35-14 lead, a 21-point advantage. Up by 19. And they'll go for 2 here. Penix will break the huddle. Bijan Robinson behind him as the single back. 3 tight ends on the field. Werner in motion. Penix turns. Play action. Penix will throw back left corner of the end zone. A strike to Chris Blair for 2 and a 35-14 Atlanta lead. There's a break in the action, with the Falcons in control, leading 35-14 with 3:33 left at Lambeau. 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
0: Stay tuned for the post-game show sponsored by the new movie Heart of the Beast, a triumphant story of survival and the bond between man and dog, starring Brad Pitt. Get tickets now only in theaters September 25th. After this one is over, we'll break down this contest. Plus, we're going to get the chance to talk, I understand, with Bijan Robinson after a day in which he has the fifth highest rushing total in the history of Atlanta Falcons football. 194 yards. He's one shy of the fourth highest total, which is also him at 195. So look forward to that coming up in just a little bit. 3:33 to go. The kickoff to the goal line. Moving out is Sky Moore around the 25. Got a little bit of a crease and then it shut down quickly across the 30-yard line. The tackle for Atlanta made by Nick Muse. So a first down and 10, but Jordan Love and the Packers with a hill that's likely too steep to climb, Derek Rackley, and it's a schedule coming up for Green Bay that is not going to do them any favors. They've got to go to a desperate Tampa Bay team after their mini bye, divisional matchup with Chicago, Dallas on Sunday Night Football, and they close the month of October in Detroit, a team that has struggled to stop teams but not struggling to move the ball. Love over to the right side, a completion to Jonnu Smith, his second catch of the night. This gets him 9. Packers will hurry up to the line. 2nd and 1. 3:10 to go. Down 35-14. Shotgun snap with a 4-man rush. A flag is down. Love throws over the middle and it's incomplete. He wanted Caleb Johnson, Harold Perkins there to tip it away. And the flag down at the 40-yard line.
14: Illegal formation, offense, number 71 was on the end of the line. 5-yard penalty, 2nd down.
0: That's Anthony Belton. We talked about it at the top of the broadcast, both Belton and Burton in a retooled offensive line with 2 injuries. And it's been that kind of night for Green Bay. Nothing has quite gone right. 2nd and 6 now, back at the 36-yard line. Love gets the shotgun snap, throws to the sideline to Watson, and Watson's out of bounds in the arms of Henderson. About a yard short of the first down at the 41. Pickup of 6. It'll bring up 3rd down. Clock will continue to run. He didn't get out of bounds. Progress stopped inbounds, and it's 3rd and 1. 2:40 to go. Love in the gun once more. 4-man rush from the Falcons. Love throwing over the middle. Catch is made by Watson. And Watson down in Atlanta territory at the 44-yard line, right in the middle of the field where it's 1st down.
15: Maybe have a chance to get another snap off here for the 2-minute timeout. Jordan Love trying to get everybody set up and go quickly here.
0: Still 2 timeouts to use, plus that 2-minute warning. Shotgun snap, Love. Love pressured, in trouble, throws, and he spikes it at the feet of his offensive line to avoid the sack. Was there a back in the area? It looks like there was.
14: In the area.
0: Chris Brooks.
14: No intentional grounding. 2nd down.
0: No intentional grounding. You heard it. I didn't even need to tell you. Sean Smith was right there all over it. He'll be taking over the rest of the way on Westwood One.
15: Yeah, Chris Brooks was kind of helping in that pass protection as things kind of broke down around Jordan Love there, just trying to get rid of that football. Fortunately, he had his running back that was there.
0: 2nd and 10 at the 44. Love to throw out of the backfield, tosses to Chris Brooks, and Brooks tackled inbounds at the 40-yard line, and that's going to take us to the two-minute warning here at Lambeau. Our score, Falcons 35, Packers 14. 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
0: I like it. Atlanta with a 35-14 lead. 2 minutes to play in this one. And for the Falcons, who trying to get their first win of the season, how about Kevin Stefanski? On 3 days or fewer of rest, Kevin Stefanski was a perfect 5-0 in Cleveland. Would be 6-0 overall if he can get this win tonight on short rest.
15: Pretty wild. And one of those kind of stats that you never would really expect.
0: Right.
15: But it looks like he is going to continue to keep that record undefeated.
0: Doug Peterson has the record, by the way. You can hear him Monday nights on Westwood One at 7-0. Love hit as he throws, and the wobbler is incomplete at the 30-yard line. Falcons scoop it up just in case they consider it a fumble, but it was ruled an incomplete pass, and it's 4th-and-6 at the 40-yard line.
14: Incomplete.
0: And we're ahead of you that time, Sean.
15: So you're not going to completely let him take over the game?
0: No, you know I'm selfish that way. So it's 4th-and-6, 1:56 to go. And the Packers, with perhaps their last offensive snap of the night. Fourth down and six. From the shotgun, two receivers left, single wide to the right. Love gets the snap, sets, throws, slant, caught, first down. To the 30-yard line and down goes Sertman. First down at the 30, a pickup of 10, and the Packers will keep it going. 35 points allowed tonight, by the way, the most in a home opener for Green Bay since 1971. On first down and 10, Love will heave it towards the end zone, and it's intercepted! Xavier Watts couldn't pull it in. He had it in his hands, and as he hit the turf, he couldn't squeeze it. And the second-year man, who had several, five of them last year, couldn't pull in his first as he hit the turf.
15: Wow, and this would have been one of his easiest ones. Now, he jumps up in the air, and as he gets both of his hands on it, he's trying to tuck it away as he falls down, just doesn't do it cleanly, and the ground knocks the football out.
0: Second and 10 at the 30. Love in the pocket, throws, and it skips in front of Caleb Johnson, the intended receiver. Divine Diablo is in the area, and he just threw it right at the feet of his running back, who was well covered.
15: Well, what's interesting is Atlanta is only rushing the front four. They're only rushing their defensive line and still finding a way to really get in the lap of Jordan Love. I mean, again, he kind of chucked that football toward his running back because he was trying not to take a sack.
0: Third down and 10 at the 30. Love, four-man rush again, throws to the sideline, caught by Golden, defender falls down, Golden inside the 10 and out of bounds. It'll be first and goal for Green Bay. Billy Bowman finally able to catch up to Golden, but a 20-yard pickup and a first up that left sideline.
15: Yeah, it looked like Bowman was the one that slipped down as one of the defenders in coverage there that allowed that space to be created for Golden to make the catch.
0: First down and goal at the 10. Love with a clean pocket, throws over the middle, and it's batted away. Billy Bowman diving across the field at the 5. Got another fingernail on it to deflect it away.
15: It's okay, as long as there's enough to get just enough to get that deflection. He undercuts it, gets his left hand on the football, and a play that could have been a touchdown for Green Bay, he knocks it away.
0: Second and goal at the 10. Shotgun snap, Love. Pressure coming. Love throws and it's intercepted. It's Watts who's got it. And Watts will fall down. Gives himself up at the 20-yard line. Pressure up the gut from Brandon Dorlus. Love with Dorlus in his face. Throws across the middle and Xavier Watts has his first pick to close out the Packers at home.
15: Watts led all NFL rookies in interceptions, as you mentioned last year, Kevin, with 5. He just dropped one in the end zone a few snaps before. That time undercuts it. Brandon Dorlus with a big-time hit on Jordan Love as he's trying to get rid of this football. And how about that unselfish move by Xavier Watts? That was a pick six, Kevin.
1: Yep.
15: There was nobody that was going to end up tackling him, and it would have been, what, a 98-yard pick six, something like that? Instead, he just goes down on the ground and allows the Falcons to secure the win.
0: Probably 97 yards when they initially get into the stats, but instead it'll be the victory formation. The Falcons will take the knee, start the clock running, and it's going to be a celebratory flight back to Atlanta, and it's going to be a long mini bye for Matt LaFleur and the Green Bay Packers as they try to solve what is now a season-long problem with this team trying to get the offense jump-started. The run game without Josh Jacobs has been non-existent, and it's making life rough on everything else in Green Bay.
15: Yeah, it's just they don't have any balance, and so the defense is not respecting a run game, and they know what they're going to do.
0: Kevin Stefanski and Matt LaFleur, a hug at midfield, and the remaining crowd at Lambeau that is not dressed in black and red, cascading boos upon the Packers as they leave losers for the first time in 14 consecutive home openers. Their streak ends with a 35-14 loss tonight at the hands of the Atlanta Falcons, who have their first win of the season.
15: Not many people expected this type of a performance for the Atlanta Falcons. Yes, I think most people knew that Michael Penix Jr. was going to make his first start of the year, but not knowing that it was going to go in this fashion, especially after a first drive interception, Atlanta responds to outscore Green Bay 35-14 to get their first win of the year.
0: 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All right, Derek, who's your player of the game?
15: Yeah, let's go with Bijan Robinson. We talked about him so many times tonight. 29 carries, 194 yards, just a yard from his career high. 2 touchdowns on the ground. Also added a couple of receptions for 19 yards. Ho-hum, another game for Bijan Robinson. Over 200 yards of offense. Again, we talked about him, one of the most electric playmakers in the National Football League, and he continues to do it on a night that Atlanta desperately needed not only him, but also Michael Penix, but he had an outstanding performance in this game.
0: Well, Derek Rackley, when you look at the addition of Michael Penix to that quarterback spot, a guy who could make some capable throws when needed tonight, it really brought back the threat of a passing game, and it made Atlanta multidimensional, something that we talked about Green Bay has struggled to do. They can't be multidimensional without Josh Jacobs and this run game working. And so all of a sudden, here come the Atlanta Falcons looking very different than they did the first 2 weeks in their losses to the Steelers and that pounding that they took last week at the hands of the Panthers.
15: Well, they got the easy ones, and what I would say is easy tonight was not easy the first couple of weeks. The slants, the screen passes, those became an adventure the last couple of weeks. But then tonight, Michael Penix allowed them to get the explosiveness. How many plays did we see downfield to Drake London, getting him involved in the passing game? As Drake London had a huge night, 194 yards receiving. 194 was a common number tonight, both
0: it
15: Robinson
0: was
15: rushing and London receiving, but getting him back involved in this game plan was vitally important for Atlanta.
0: Well, what a night it was for Bijan Robinson, who ends up 1 yard shy of his career high. Still a pretty good night. 194 yards rushing, and he joins us now on the field. Congratulations, Kevin Kugler and Derek Rackley up here in the booth. When did you know this group was going to have it going like you did offensively tonight?
17: Yeah, how you guys doing? Man, first off, you know, God is good. Just for getting us out healthy, getting us out safe, just playing for him. You know, everything that we do is for his glory. But, you know, it's just something that we talked about all week. Like, we have to put the ball, you know, in the end zone. One, we have to get in the red zone, and we have to just run the football at a very high level. And then, you know, with Mike coming back, you know, he opens up the field when he passes the football. So just playing that complimentary ball on offense, like, that was the whole goal this whole week. But, you know, we got to keep going for every single week that we step on the field.
15: Bijan, kind of take us in the heads of an NFL player. You guys come on.

0: the lopsided loss just on Sunday to the Carolina Panthers. You start the season 0-2, but how did the work week go on a short week for you guys to turn things around and have this type of performance on the road for the Green Bay Packers home opener?
1: Yeah, for us, like, that loss last week really stung. It didn't feel good at all. So this whole week, like, we knew it was going to be a short week, but we understood that we had to get back on track and we have to, you know, make this game something that we want to appreciate and something that we got to, you know, come out here and play physical with. But for us, like, it was a good sign. But we can't let this game get to us at all. Like, we have to understand that this is just one game. We have another game next week. So, you know, we got to flush this one and keep moving on.
0: Rajon, talk to us a little bit about your quarterback, Michael Penix Jr., getting his first start of the season and the boost that he ended up providing to your offense tonight.
1: It was huge, man. Like, you know, with that first pick, like, the thing about Mike, it just reminded me of the Washington game a couple years ago. You know, he threw a pick on the first drive, and then, you know, he just started balling out after that. So it was the same thing. Like, he knows how to flush it quick. He's a professional, and we all are backing him. We're all right around him, so it was good to see it.
2: What's the mood like on this flight back to Atlanta tonight after getting the rough start behind you and now 1-2 with a really good performance?
1: Yeah, I'm going to be asleep.
2: You've earned that sleep, man. 29 carries, 194 yards. You've earned it.
1: I appreciate it, yeah. It's a blessing that my body feels great, man. And, you know, it's now we got to get back home, get healthy, and get ready for the next game.
2: We appreciate you. Congratulations on a tremendous night and a great win.
1: Yeah, thank you.
2: Thanks, partner.
1: See ya.
2: Bijan Robinson, what a night he had. He had the Falcons' only touchdown of the season coming in. 29 carries, 194 yards. I'm going to be asleep. And I had 29 fewer carries than he did today.
0: For all the people thinking that they're going to be partying and doing this, that, and the other, Bijan Robinson told you what's about to go down.
2: Exactly.
0: I'll be asleep.
2: About to go down. The seat in recline. Good night. 35-14, the final. Falcons get the win over the Packers. When we return, Scott Ramrie joins us from our Westwood One studios. 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
0: From our Westwood One studios, following Monday night for Thursday night football, I should say, in Green Bay at Lambeau Field. And this was an Atlanta Falcons team that had gone seven quarters without scoring a touchdown. The Packers coming off an overtime win that they came from behind and won in the Meadowlands against the New York Jets, trying to get their offense going at home, a place where they had won 13 straight home openers. Well, tonight's home opener, this was not the game I don't think that everybody was expecting. Started out with Michael Penix Jr. making his first appearance of the year, throwing an interception on his first drive. But Green Bay was unable to do anything with that interception. They netted just a yard and punted it away. When they got it back again for their second possession, the Packers were at their own 13-yard line. But Jordan Love got things started, finding Matthew Golden for a 45-yard completion up the right side, and that seemed to jumpstart the Packers' offense. As they got close at the end of a 9-play drive, Love was looking for a pretty familiar target in the end zone.
2: Ninth play of the drive coming up so far, 83 yards on this drive, and it's first and goal at the four. Lloyd is the single back. And on first down, play action. Love rolls, throws, back in the end zone, caught, touchdown, Christian Watson! And the first Lambeau leap of 2026 as the Packers spring out in front, 6-0.
0: For Green Bay fans, seemed like all was right with the world. 10 minutes into the ball game, the extra point from Trey Smack was good, and it was a 7-0 Green Bay lead. If you thought they were going to run away and hide at this point, then you turned out to be wrong, because one of the things the Atlanta Falcons did tonight was show an incredibly balanced offense that enabled them to gain 7.5 yards per offensive play. That was on display on the next drive for Atlanta as they took over at their own 15-yard line. Bijan Robinson broke off a 55-yard run, and that put them in business late in the first quarter for Bijan to finish the job himself.
2: He has the only Falcons touchdown of the year on a catch. Second and goal from the three for Atlanta. Zacchaeus in motion from right to left. The hand is to Robinson. Stops, starts, bursts into the end zone over the left side for the touchdown. Patience, and then the explosion to get the Falcons on the board, an extra point away from tying it up.
0: That patience and explosion is the way he ran the ball all night. Folk hit the extra point, game tied at 7. Atlanta took the lead in the second quarter with under 5 minutes to go till halftime on a Nick Folk 44-yard field goal, but they weren't done scoring for the first half, because late in the first half, they got the football back in their own territory and marched 8 plays downfield. And as we approached 1 minute to go in the first half of play, Michael Penix Jr. was thinking end zone again.
2: Third and goal at the Packer 5. London and Pitts are both out to the right of the line. Single to the left is Jahan Dotson. Robinson in motion out of the backfield. Shotgun snap, Penix throws for the end zone. It is caught. It's a touchdown. It's Austin Hooper. The tight end through all kinds of traffic on the left side of the end zone. Squeezes it for 6 and a 16-7 Atlanta lead.
0: It was 17-7 at halftime, but Green Bay came roaring out of the locker room with a long drive to begin the second half, trying to get back into what was a 10-point game at this point. The drive, however, stalled. They went for it on fourth down rather than taking a field goal and were turned away, turning the ball back to Atlanta at the Atlanta 8-yard line. That was a change in momentum of the game that held pretty much straight on through, because the Falcons did something with that drive. Another big Bijan Robinson run of more than 30 yards got them going. It was a 10-play march that took over 6 minutes off the clock.
15: And when they got close inside the 10-yard line, it was the other Robinson who paid it off.
2: On third and short, the handoff over the left side, a hesitation, and a burst into the end zone. Brian Robinson with a rushing touchdown to cap another monster drive for the Atlanta Falcons, who lead it 23-7.
15: Really stunned silence at Lambeau Field at this point. Late

0: figure out a way to hold, but they could not. Atlanta went right through them once again on an 8-play, 67-yard march. And the star of the show for the Falcons tonight had a chance to pay it off with the United Airlines highlight of the game. First and goal from the 2. Out of the I formation. Motion to give Robinson into the end zone for an Atlanta touchdown. Bijan Robinson for the second time tonight runs it in for 6, and Atlanta leads it 33-14. That is the highlight of the game, sponsored by United Airlines. 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Robinson, 29 carries for 194 yards and 2 scores. Drake London had 194 yards receiving. In all, Atlanta with 498 yards of total offense. And they lay a hurting on the Green Bay Packers, breaking their 13-year season-opening home win streak. Beat Green Bay tonight by a final of 35-14. Up next, we're going to head back to the field for some final thoughts. This is Westwood One's coverage of the National Football League.
1: Senator Cassidy's not done yet. Got a few more things he wants to do before leaving Washington, so let's talk about it. Hey, it's Hal Dane. 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That's exactly what we're going to do, talk with Senator Bill Cassidy. 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
0: Welcome back to the Thursday Night Football postgame show. Scott Graham in our studios. The Atlanta Falcons, 35-14 winners in Green Bay against the Packers tonight. That's where we're headed back to right now. Lambeau Field, the two men who called the action, Kevin Kugler and Derek Rackley. And guys, not only did Atlanta probably blow up a whole bunch of survivor pools tonight, but they dominated this football game.
7: They really did, and even more so when you consider Green Bay jumped out to the 7-0 lead, and at the end of it we're saying Green Bay was dominated in this game, and the Falcons have changed the entire narrative of their season in one night with a 35-14 win over the Green Bay Packers. Let's check the final stats, sponsored by Chumba Casino, your online casino for plays, spins, and a chance to score. 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Some of the numbers are just startling. How about London? 9 catches, 194 yards. Penix tonight, just an outstanding performance and a real good bounce back after the interception on the opening drive. Throws for 256 and a score. And, of course, Bijan Robinson, 194 yards rushing and 2 scores. A couple of catches for 19 yards to add on. And meanwhile, you've got Jordan Love, who threw for 312 and 2 touchdowns with a pick. But the reason he threw for 312 is this team could not run the football at all. You have the leading rusher, 4 carries for Lloyd, for 11 yards.
8: Ouch.
7: Golden, 5 catches for 100 yards tonight, or 6 catches for 100 yards and a touchdown. But it was a very disappointing night.

0: all the way around for an offense in Green Bay that clearly is missing Josh Jacobs from the rushing attack. Clearly missing a rushing attack. They had two offensive linemen down, so the offensive line was not great. Protection-wise, Love was in trouble all night long. The run game never got going. There are a lot more questions than answers that come out of this game for the Green Bay Packers tonight.
1: Well, and not knowing the status moving forward, Josh Jacobs, it's not like this team is saying, oh yeah, he's going to be back next week or he'll be back the week after. It's still completely up in the air. And waiting on him to come back to save your offense, that's also a dangerous proposition situation to be in, because what happens if he comes back and the run game's better, but it still doesn't end up saving the team? So, yes, they're very one-dimensional because they don't have a run game that defenses really have to respect right now, and that's what's hurting because everything is falling on the shoulders and, quite frankly, the right arm of Jordan Love.
0: Meanwhile, for the Atlanta Falcons tonight, Penix returns with his left shoulder and his left arm and his intact ACL, and the quarterback play, which had been the major story of the first two losses of the season for the Atlanta Falcons, now becomes a positive story for Atlanta. Good quarterback play. Penix does the job. Gets the ball to London, gets the ball to Robinson, who has a big night. And all of a sudden, the narrative for Atlanta is, oh, wait a minute, this Atlanta Falcons team's a little more dangerous than we thought they might be.
1: This organization, this team, was really hoping that he would come in and, you know, not necessarily be the savior, because we talked about the playmakers, right? He had really good, talented guys around him in Robinson, in London, that if you can just get those guys the ball, let them do what they do. And I think that's what Michael Penix did. Yes, he made the mistake with the interception on the very first drive, but he didn't let it affect the performance of the rest of the game. And he was able to hit some of the throws that Cooper Rush was not able to the first couple games of the season. And this is what Atlanta is capable with if you can get these two guys the ball. We didn't even really talk too much about Kyle Pitts. He can be a matchup nightmare as well, along with some of the other guys that they brought in. Zachariah Branch, third round pick out of Georgia. He's somebody that at some point could end up being a really big difference maker in the game. So you get steady quarterback play, a guy that can make some plays downfield, really can push the ball downfield. That's the reason why London had such a great night. And this is what can happen with the Atlanta Falcons.
0: 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Who do you like?
1: I'm going to go with C.J. Henderson. Remember, we talked about A.J. Terrell getting hurt and him not being out there as the starter. Now, C.J. Henderson has started a lot of games. I believe 34, 35 career starts. But when you come in taking over for A.J. Terrell, you got kind of big shoes to fill. He ends up leading the team with 8 tackles, but he has 3 passes defensed. And Kevin, how many? I believe at least 2 of those were shots downfield.
0: Yep.
1: One of them very close to the end zone for Matthew Golden that he ended up knocking away. 3 passes defensed for C.J. Henderson.
0: All right, so a very good night for C.J. Henderson and a really good night all around for the Atlanta Falcons, who are now 1-2. Packers fall to 1-2 on the season. 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
1: Essentially the last offensive drive for the Falcons. Remember, Green Bay had just scored a touchdown. They cut the lead to 27-14, and maybe they had a chance if they get a 3-and-out, get the football back. You never know what happens. But instead, Atlanta puts together an 8-play, 67-yard drive, taking 4 minutes and 45 seconds off the clock, capped off by Bijan Robinson's second rushing touchdown, and then the ensuing 2-point conversion put them back up 35-14, which ended up being our final score.
0: And that was all the margin that the Falcons needed and some, as they get done with a 35-14 win. For Atlanta, you look ahead. They've got Monday Night Football coming up against the Saints on the road in New Orleans. Back home for Sunday Night Football against Baltimore, a date with Chicago, and a date with San Francisco. It's not an easy schedule for the Atlanta Falcons, but they're going to feel a little bit better going into that divisional game in New Orleans with a win under their belt and a little extra time to prepare for the Saints.
1: Well, Atlanta only got 3 primetime matchups for the season, and they all ended up being back-to-back-to-back. This game, the Monday night matchup against the Saints, and then Sunday Night Football against the Ravens. The Saints game is always a battle because it's a bitter division rivalry game, and that game's going to be on a road and again in front of a national audience. And then how about the juiciness of that Ravens matchup? How about running back versus running back? Not to mention Lamar Jackson, Michael Penix Jr., but Derrick Henry and Bijan Robinson on the same field. So there's some chance for some fireworks in both of those next primetime matchups.
0: And for the Green Bay Packers, after the mini

0: They go to Tampa Bay, and we all know what the Bucs have been going through this season. 0-2 start. They're going to be hungry. Chicago, Dallas both coming to Lambeau before they close out the month of October with the Lions in Detroit. Talk about not an easy slate. And the problem for Green Bay is potent offense is all that they face over the next month.
1: Teams that can score some points if they're hitting on all cylinders. Specifically, I look at Cowboys and Lions. Like those two teams, when they are rolling the way that they're capable of, they can put 30-plus on the board. And so you're thinking about a Packers offense. Again, we don't know the status of Josh Jacobs, but likely if they don't have any balance and they got to get into a shootout, that's not necessarily a recipe that they want to dial into.
0: Well, what a night for the Atlanta Falcons. They stunned the Packers at Lambeau 35-14. Right now, let's send it back to Scott Graham in our Westwood One studio. Scott?
2: All right, thanks very much, guys. We still have more to come because there are a couple other primetime games on the schedule here in Week 3 that are big ones. We're going to take a look at those when we come back. You're listening to Thursday Night Football on Westwood One.
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2: 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Falcons a big win in Green Bay tonight, 35-14 over the Packers. As I said, we still have some more primetime ball coming your way here in week three and a couple of really good matchups. First off, Sunday night football, the LA Rams taking on the Denver Broncos, two teams that were in conference championship games last year and two teams that came out on the wrong side, but two teams that bounced back from 20-plus point losses in week one. Part of the reason why was Devontae Adams, who put up 195 yards and two touchdowns against the New York Giants. Now he's got to deal with Patrick Surtain, probably picking him up because Puka Nacua might very well still be out of this game. So right now, what is Devontae Adams thinking about that matchup?
15: Pat is, you know, probably one of the best DBs in the league. And, you know, before coming into and playing with Trent this year, I was saying he was the best. And, you know, I just, it's my guy and I see him every day. So, and that's no slight at Pat. I've had a chance to play against Pat quite a few times now and love his game, respect it. You know, he's got some length, speed, and a lot of stuff you can't teach at that position. And I got a lot of respect for a lot of guys, but he's definitely up there as far as, one of the ones I have the most respect for.
2: 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All the scores and highlights from week number three. Then it's Monday Night Football, a big game in the NFC with the Philadelphia Eagles taking on the Chicago Bears. Eagles come in at 2-0. The Bears ended up losing Caleb Williams to injury last week. Still lots of questions swirling about whether he would be ready to go in this ball game. His backup, Tyson Bagent, is also in the concussion protocol. This could be a Case Keenum game by the time we get to Monday. Now, for those who would look at that as a problem, Ben Johnson, the head coach of the Bears, sees it another way.
16: It's opportunity is the way I see it. I think our guys see it as that as well. One of those things that everyone outside of the building, I'm sure, is writing us off and telling us it can't be done, and we really relish that. And so guys will step up to the plate, guys that maybe we don't anticipate or expect, high expectations for where this year can go for us. And so we're going to continue to get better. We're going to race to improve. Nothing's changed. It's still the month of September in that regard. There's plenty of things we need to clean up from last week. So that's really all we're concerned about right now.
2: 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Our coverage starts at 7 p.m. Eastern Time on Monday night with Jamie Erdahl and Super Bowl winning head coach Doug Peterson. Join us for that. 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We're going to wrap things up when we return. Once again, our final score, Atlanta 35, Green Bay 14. 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
8: 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Production assistance from Nate LaRisha, our statistician Tom Hecker, our spotter John Stangler, stadium engineer Dan Robotham, coordinating producers Brian Finkelstein and Aaron Cummins, executive producer Mike Eby, and the senior vice president of sports for Cumulus Media and Westwood One is Bruce Gilbert. Join us again on Sunday night when the Denver Broncos host the Los Angeles Rams. Ryan Racky and Mike Golick have all the excitement from the Mile High City. I'll kick off the broadcast at 7:30 p.m. Eastern Time with NFL Sunday. 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Once again, our final score tonight from Green Bay in a dominant performance for their first win of the year. The Atlanta Falcons knock off the Packers 35-14. Now, for Kevin Kugler and Derek Rackley, I'm Scott Graham. Thanks for joining us. You've been listening to Thursday Night Football on Westwood One.
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0: 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Steve Paul with Louis Sarr, Abalone.
1: Well, I have finally figured out why housing is so expensive in this country.
0: Oh, good.
1: It's not the construction costs. It's not the property taxes.
0: No.
1: Not even the interest rate.
0: Oh.
1: No. According to Michigan politician Abdul El-Sayed.
0: Okay.
1: It's football. It's college football.
0: And wait, what?
1: It's Michigan football fans. So he says that there are a lot of folks who make Michigan a tourist destination because of college football. And a lot of folks have money that they can buy housing in Michigan for when they come into the game, or they can rent, an Airbnb or Vrbo or wherever. But basically, they'll buy a housing unit that should be affordable or available for, regular folks, but it's not because of Michigan football. And therefore, that is why housing is so unaffordable in Michigan. I lie to you not.
0: He's an idiot.
1: This is not the rationale.
0: A handful of people who have a second home do not drive up the overall cost of housing in any area. But this is the problem that's going on in New York. It's going on in Washington, D.C. now. And it's now apparently he wants to bring this to Michigan, where you ban people from having a second home, or you tax them into oblivion for having a second home. And all you really do is you end up destroying the housing market where you are.
1: Well, and to your point, Michigan plays 8 home games a year.
0: Right.
1: And sometimes less if they have some, the way the schedule is. So at most, Wolverines fans buy an Airbnb for 8 Saturdays a year. And that somehow is destroying the affordability of housing in the entire state?
0: It's a ridiculous argument. It shows his lack of economic understanding.
1: So you football fans, you're the problem. You're the big problem.
0: No, Syed is. We'll be right back.
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5: From ABC News, I'm Dave Packer. President Trump hosted Chinese President Xi Jinping to a lavish state dinner Thursday at the White House. They met privately earlier in the day.
6: The two leaders meeting for less than 2 hours. Trump saying they have forged a friendship, a truly great friendship, actually built on mutual respect and the vital interest of our people. He did not mention China's support for Iran as it targets American troops and allies in the war. Xi calling the interests of China and the U.S., quote, deeply intertwined.
5: ABC's Melissa Adan. ABC News has learned 8 sailors on board the USS Abraham Lincoln aircraft carrier and the ships in its carrier group attempted to take their own lives during a grueling 10-month deployment tied to the war in Iran. The number revealed in a letter from the Navy Secretary to Democratic Senator Kirsten Gillibrand of New York, who says it's clear the crew was pushed beyond their limits.
7: The lack of supplies, the lack of ability to have a break, to have dwell time, to have the rotation end at the appropriate time.
5: The Navy says the number of suicide attempts is standard for a long deployment. The East Coast bracing for a powerful nor'easter this weekend. A storm already taking shape in the Atlantic, expected to lash communities from the Carolinas to New England with heavy rain, wind, and flooding. ABC News meteorologist Samara Theodore.
8: Coastal flood alerts have been issued for everyone living in the Delmarva Peninsula, southern New Jersey, parts of Virginia, down into the Carolinas, but also New England and now parts of Long Island. You tack in the fact that it's also going to be a full moon that will only exacerbate the situation. So we're going to see coastal flooding as well as the potential for beach erosion.
5: Convicted felon and Theranos founder Elizabeth Holmes will soon be leaving federal prison for an Austin, Texas halfway house. The move expected in August of next year. Holmes is currently serving a 10-year sentence for defrauding investors with false claims about blood testing technology. She reported to prison in May of 2023. 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
24: To the protesters outside, to the hypocritical delegates who left us all, I ask, Where were you when the Iranian tyrants butchered and maimed tens of thousands of unarmed Iranian civilians? When they butchered and maimed thousands of their own people? Where were you? Did you organize mass rallies? Hunger strikes?
23: No.
24: Did you protest outside the Iranian mission to the UN?
23: No.
24: And speak out, for that matter, for Christians? No, you didn't do that because you're phony human rights protesters. On Christians, you know that their numbers are plummeting everywhere in the Middle East, where they're being persecuted and hounded, except one place, my country, Israel, where the Christian community is growing, thriving, succeeding. In fact, you didn't protest when we left Bethlehem. It was controlled by us. It was 80 to 90% Christian, and we gave it to the Palestinian Authority. And today, it's 80 to 90% Muslim. Everyone, the Christians, were shoved out. Did you protest that? Did you speak about that? Nothing. Nada.
23: Yeah. That is Benjamin Netanyahu delivered an incredible speech today. As you heard him say, the people that walked out, there were a lot of delegations that walked out. And by the way, you had some of the left crowd trying to block a street, some of them, including Susan Sarandon. You know, Susan Sarandon, she used to be a hottie back in the day, like a few decades ago. Susan Sarandon was among those arrested for blocking streets with Netanyahu. You had the bunch of the Star Wars Katina walk out of the, but that did not stop Benjamin Netanyahu from delivering a heck of a speech. We're not going to focus with all of the sound bites today. Some of them are still coming in fact. He called out Qatar. He called out Turkey. He called them out. And pretty much Turkey, including the refusal of the Turkish leadership to recognize their role in the Armenian genocide, which is a flashpoint that goes back now to the beginning of the 20th century. He had a few words to say about New York's Mayor Mondami. Do we have that? Yes, because that, my friends, is classic. Benjamin Netanyahu, he said he was going to talk about Mayor Mamdani, and he did. And here he is from his speech at the UN today.
24: New York, I say this, shame on you. Shame on you for distorting the facts. Shame on you for inverting victim and aggressor. Shame on you for spitting in the face of truth. Mr. Mamdani, since you were elected mayor of this city, many Jews no longer feel safe in New York. They talk to me. They tell me. This isn't the city we remember. It changed so quickly. Now, it's no wonder. You praise criminals.

0: officials convicted of supporting Hamas, you count as friends people like Hassan Piker, who said America deserved 9/11. America deserved 9/11. Some friends you have. You invite into your home a Palestinian journalist who filmed Hamas terrorists beating and torturing Israeli hostages and later admitted that he refused to publish the videos in order to protect, you guessed it, the terrorists. Your wife liked the post praising the October 7th massacre. She liked another post saying Tel Aviv shouldn't exist. You refused to condemn any of that. You falsely, repeatedly accuse Israel of genocide. Mr. Mamdani, you tried to stop me from coming here. You tried to silence me. Well, you can't silence me. You can't silence the truth. And here's the simple truth. Here's the simple truth. Israel didn't commit genocide. Israel prevented genocide. And that's exactly what Mr. Mamdani's Hamas buddies would have done to us had we not stopped them. They would have killed every last one of us. The lies you and other anti-Semites spread about the Jews and the Jewish state have real consequences.
1: That is a dressing down, my friends. That is a dressing down. Now, I can't wait to see if Mayor Mamdani of New York decides he wants to just let it go, say a few words, and get on with his agenda. By the way, where are those free buses? And or whether he chooses to answer directly to the accusations that Prime Minister of Israel Benjamin Netanyahu laid out. The press, ladies and gentlemen, has been self-absorbed with the, well, they're back now, but with the continued political issues surrounding President Trump kicking out CNN, PMS Now, and Politico. And in fact, they have been just so self-absorbed since this began, but it went to new heights today with the visit of the president of China, Xi Jinping. We will get into that. We're going to take a break early because when we come back, we'd like to start with the Xi Jinping visit and then get to the press and what is happening, what has happened, but some of them are back on White House grounds and they're still not happy because they're not inside the Oval Office. But we'll get to all of that and more. El Sayed in the news as well today. I think I've heard something. There's a audio clip that we have of one of the campaign events from El Sayed when somebody finally took it to this guy in a way that left him, I think, scrambling on his feet. How am I going to answer this one? It's delightful. But not only delightful, it is informative. We have that too. So, James Golden, Bo Snerdley with you here. 1991 on this day. Nevermind was released in America. Nirvana. It entered the charts at 144 during its first week. January 1992. It peaked at number one. This album has sold over 30 million copies worldwide.

0: led by the success of this single, Smells Like Teen Spirit. Come As You Are, Lithium in Bloom, and this one have made it one of the most iconic albums in rock and roll. James Golden, Bo Snerdley, keep it right here. Fastest Hour in American Media continues.
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5: This is John Catsimatidis. Is AI changing everything? Well, there are many, many opinions. In my opinion, AI, to me, all it is a super Google machine. Well, what does that mean? There is no artificial intelligence. It's only as good as the programmer. Intelligence? No. Searching more places to create that it looks like intelligence? Yes. Overrated at this point? Absolutely. But again, it will need some kind of regulation. When I grew up, the Encyclopedia Britannica was the Bible of the truth. The question is, what will be the Bible of the truth for AI? AI is only as good as the programmers and their personalities that create it. Finally, I agree with President Trump. We have to win the AI game worldwide and beat every other country. That way, we keep America the greatest country in the world. I'm John Catsimatidis, and that's the Cat's Corner.
2: This is Moving America. Here's Jake Novak.
6: Stellantis is asking U.S. suppliers if they can handle the demand if the company pulls more of its Ram truck production out of Mexico and moves it to Warren, Michigan. Now, Ram already makes most of its trucks here in the U.S., but the heavier-duty models like the Ram 2500, 3500, 4500, and 5500 are all primarily manufactured in Mexico. Some of the engines for these trucks are produced in Mexico, too. And, oh, Mexico is the largest exporter of medium and heavy-duty trucks to the U.S. Imports of those types of trucks have tripled since 2019 to about 340,000 units per year right now. So we're not talking about a small impact on both sides of the border if Stellantis makes this change. Trump tariffs are a big reason for these considerations, but take note that when Joe Biden and the Democrats had control of the White House, they basically negated none of these changes. So Stellantis needs to assume these policies are not going away. I'm Jake Novak.
2: This is Moving America.
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0: Rush. My man Darren sent me something early today, and I had to look at it twice. I didn't recognize the name at first, but then, yeah, it's Peter Byrne who passed away. This is his vocal, singer-songwriter for Naked Eyes. 1983, this one jumped to the top of the charts. It's a cover of a Burt Bacharach and Hal David song. As always, you know, there's always something to remind me. Always something there to remind me. And of course, this was a huge smash for them. He passed away. Man, oh man, oh man. 74 years old. Brief illness, he passed away in L.A. Great music. James Golden, Bo Snerdly with you here. As I mentioned, President Xi Jinping was given a royal welcome at the White House today. A lot of pomp, circumstance, military band salutes, flyovers, Air Force flyovers, and President Trump showed off. The White House took him to one of a very funny post on social media of President going on that walk of fame that he set up, all the presidents, and then showing President Xi the auto pin for Joe Biden. You can hear the chuckling in the background. I'm not sure who was chuckling exactly, but it was a laughing, I should say. But they also got into a little bit of you could tell a little tense in their speeches. Mr. Trump on Tuesday, Donald Trump had told President Trump in his speech to the UN, whoever wins AI, you have to remember this, and I say, now whoever wins superintelligence wins. And we're leading now over China by a lot, and everybody else, he said in his speech. Now, in his remarks at the White House today, President Xi Jinping said, we don't need to avoid mentioning competition, but our competition should be a healthy one and should be kept within bounds. It should be a race of catching up with each other, not a wrestle in which either wins or loses. Isn't that nice? The president of China doesn't really want to win or lose. We should just be equal. We should be buddies. He said that both United States and China had the capability and responsibility to develop and manage AI for good. We should coexist in peace. As I've said many times, China and the United States as two major countries stand to gain from cooperation and will both lose in confrontation. He said, he mentioned that the Americans and the Chinese fought side by side in World War II. We have that part of the speech translated. It is, of course, not Xi Jinping, but a female translator. That's cut one, Kevin. Let's listen to that part of the speech from the White House with President Xi Jinping.
12: Like President Trump mentioned earlier, during the Second World War, Chinese and Americans fought shoulder to shoulder against fascist aggression. Chinese people have never forgotten that part of history, nor have the American people. The hope of China-U.S. relationship lies in our people, and its future lies with the young. I am glad to announce an invitation for 100,000 young Americans to visit China for exchanges and study in the coming 5 years.
0: Ah, so the President Xi Jinping wants 100,000 new American recruits. Students. 100,000. Send us 100,000 so we can train them and answer. What'd you say? Send 100,000 hostages. Senator Kennedy was asked prior to President Xi, let's see whether we have enough time to squeeze this in. We'll get most of it. Senator Kennedy, Louisiana, cut two. Listen to what he said about the meeting with Trump and Xi Jinping.
13: I don't believe the president will fall for it. I don't want war with China. China is the turn of the cheek to stack in. I got to go vote, guys. Y'all have a swell
0: day. He's not done yet. He says he got to go, but he came up. But that was a good one. We got most of it there. President Xi, if you didn't hear exactly what he said, President Xi is one of the best liars I've ever seen. This guy learned how to lie before he learned how to talk. Damn. And he said, when you were China, you turn the other cheek, they'll stab you in the neck. So he doesn't have quite the feeling of goodwill that the chairman, President Xi Jinping, is expressing. I mean, you have to admit, Xi's language, he never comes across as confrontational. Always wants to avoid confrontation. Look at the actions, not the words. Because China has made it clear that when it comes to confrontation, they're all in. We'll be right back.
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10: I'm hearing from sources right now at these other networks that are standing in solidarity with CNN. So I was just texting a couple of them as you were coming to me, Pam. One of them describes this as a standoff between the White House and the major networks. Because now, Trump and the Chinese leader are meeting, holding that state visit. But we are not showing it live, and none of the other networks are showing it live. Even the Associated Press, which is the collective that sends out pictures to thousands of news organizations around the world, is not showing this state visit or this summit live. That is because there is this extraordinary show of solidarity with the banned news outlets. And that's because, well, all the American news outlets know that any of them could be the next ones to be banned. So we've never seen anything quite like this. And that is why it's a test for press freedom. As our colleague Caitlin Collins put it to me a moment ago, right now the Chinese communist state media are allowed on the White House grounds, but we are not. And I think that says it all.
11: That it says a lot.
12: Sums it up.
11: Yeah. The Chinese state media is on White House grounds and we are not. Some people wouldn't know the difference between the two. And don't make us choose ever, please. What we would rather listen to, the White House, CNN, media, or the way the commies would cover it? Would there be a difference? What we got here, Kevin?
13: So in 1993, Guns N' Roses member, founding member, Stephen Adler agreed to a $2.5 million settlement in a lawsuit against the band and their managers. Adler signed away his interest in the band in 1990, but claimed he was seriously impaired, which I do not doubt, at the time, and was taken advantage of. So this is You Could Be Mine, which is on an album that was released when he was not in the band, actually, off of, I believe, Use Your Illusion 1, but someone will run down the hall and correct me if I'm wrong.
11: Well, listen, you know, this is Steven Adler's, this must be his day in horoscope. In the horoscope, you know, you have your day. This must be his day because Steven Adler in 1998 on this day was sentenced to spend 100 and

0: 50 days in jail for beating up two women that he dated and for violating probation on his earlier domestic violence conviction. Also, as a condition of all this, go through domestic violence counseling and had to stop using illegal drugs.
1: So it's either a really good day to be Steven Adler or a really bad day to be Steven Adler, given the separation or something.
0: Yeah. And I'll tell you what. Man, this is rocking. Do you like Mumford & Sons?
1: Yeah, I saw them on the music list. So I was looking it up a bit, and it gave me flashbacks to that era of the stomp clap music, the fake folk regeneration.
0: Why do you call it fake folk? Whoa! The fake folk regeneration.
1: Yes.
0: Okay.
1: Everyone was at mustaches, and they twisted the tips of them, and they wore corduroys. It was no fun.
0: All right, let's continue for a minute with this press business. One of the things, I mean, these people have been just so obnoxious. We're not going to play the whole thing because it's 4 minutes long, but we'll get to some of it. Cut 7, CNN, coverage of CNN and Politico and PMSNBC. It has been just breathtakingly gag me all day long listening and watching these people. Here you go.
2: Evan, I'm sorry to interrupt you. I just want to let our viewers know what's happening right now. We're looking at the White House briefing room. People obviously recognize that. It's from the POV is from the podium where the press secretary usually stands to the back where the cameras are. And on the left is a door where the White House press corps and everybody walks in to get to not just the briefing room, but get to their offices. We're waiting to see Betsy and our colleagues walk in there, hopefully. And that is because, and you see at the bottom of your screen, Evan mentioned this, but I just want to emphasize and underscore what just happened in the last few seconds. Betsy, I heard a yay. Let's see if we're going to see them. Betsy and our colleagues were finally allowed back onto the White House complex after the president issued this, what the judge said was a ban that was in violation of due process. The president spent all morning defying that federal court order.
0: Really?
2: And now we have a situation where where Betsy and our colleagues, and as you were saying, we believe MS Now and also Politico have been let in.
0: Hold it right there. Just stop it right there. This is exactly one of the reasons why people hate CNN. And this is Dana Bash. The president spent all morning defying the judge's order. How does Dana Bash at this point know exactly why they weren't let back on? The issue, by the way, the ruling came at 1 a.m. in the morning. I don't think most of the White House staff, most of the IT staff, I mean, I'm sure they're staffed overnight, but I'm sure the regular staff that handles, like, dealing press credentials and all that stuff isn't there at 1 o'clock in the morning just waiting for some judge to say, oh, let CNN and PMS Now and Politico back in. I'm sure that's not the way it works. Not to mention, today we had President Xi. You talk about, he is, besides, this meeting today is between, arguably, the two most important heads of state in the world. And I'm sure, I'm damn sure, that the White House staff was prepping for the meeting and making sure everything was right. You heard the kind of pomp and circumstance we had. We had flyovers. We had all kind of pageantry. We had protocols. So I'm 100% sure that despite what Dana Bash says, the president didn't spend all morning defying a judge's order and saying, the judge said let him in, but I'm not going to let CNN back in. I'm not going to let PMS Now back in. I'm not going to. He probably didn't even give a damn at this point in the day. He's doing other things. But she reports this with some kind of certainty that, like, she knows.

0: knows that the president himself was involved with making sure that they did not get back in until later today. And I will tell you, I think it's absolute crap, and this is the absolute kind of crap reporting that you get from a very biased CNN all day long, which is why people hate them. They've always been a biased network that you can't trust. Oh, gosh. And then there's that little Laura girl, whatever her name is, who always wants to look like a beauty queen outside of the White House. Cut eight. As much of this little whining as I can take from this little whiner.
1: So I was just allowed back into the White House through the Northwest Gate. I had to go through that outside perimeter that you saw me referencing so many times earlier this morning. Showed my ID. They said that I was in the system. I came to the Northwest Gate. There you see me when they first cleared me through that outer perimeter. And then I arrived at the Northwest Gate, showed my government ID again, and was returned my badge. I have it now with
0: me.
1: Was confiscated earlier this morning, and I was just immediately came straight to the camera to inform everyone
0: came
1: that
0: to
1: we
0: the camera
1: been
0: to
1: restored.
0: Inform everyone.
1: I have been restored.
0: I'm back. I don't care whether you're
1: I
0: back.
1: That others
0: shut
1: on
0: her
1: team.
0: Up. Shut her up. I don't care whether she's back. I immediately came to the cameras to show everybody that I'm back. Nobody watches your damn network. David Axelrod, and then we're going to move on, because this is infuriating me and boring me at the same time. I don't know how that's possible, but it is. David Axelrod, cut 10. I like this cut. Here's Obama's guy, Axelrod.
2: He also achieved another thing, which is many newscasts this week, and starting when he last week when he started raising this issue, have spent a lot of time talking about it. And that's time they're not talking about diesel fuel prices and other things that are less advantageous. And one thing he knows is how to hijack a news cycle. And he's very good at it. He's very sophisticated.
1: Yeah.
0: Donald Trump hijacked the news cycle. All right. I mentioned to you earlier, my friends, that Abdullah Sayed, excuse me, I did not say his name correctly, and he has told us to keep his name out of our damn mouths unless we can say it properly. So let me begin again. Abdul Rahman Muhammad al-Sayed was at a rally. And I got to tell you, this is classic. It is from the guy who I believe wants to support him. Cut 11. This is Abdul Rahman al-Sayed asked about his earlier comments. Listen to this exchange.
3: And it's very humbling.
4: Thank you.
3: You gotta show them the shirt.
4: It says Michigan Persians. But I do have a question.
0: Guys, wearing a shirt says Michigan Persians.
4: My cousin was hunted in the streets of Iran by the IRGC because her hijab wasn't on right. My uncle was sentenced to die, received 50 lashings by Ali Khamenei's government, and the terror that we've experienced is insurmountable, and you can imagine our surprise as Persians, our sadness when we heard you, Abdul, a leaked audio tape of you saying that you didn't want to comment on Supreme Leader Khamenei's death and that the people in Dearborn were sad when he died. And I just have a simple question, Abdul. That silence had a gaping hole in our community, and I want to ask if you regret that silence. I want to ask if you renounce the people that held vigils, that supported this terrorist for all the stuff that he's done. I wanted to ask if you stand unequivocally against the IRGC, against the Islamic Republic of Iran that has killed 50,000 protesters, Abdul. I haven't heard anything from you about the protesters, Abdul. Please.
5: I appreciate your question, and thank you. What I will tell you is this. For too long and too often, when we think about our role in the world, mm-hmm. we have turned ourselves into the world's policemen.
0: Mm-hmm.
5: And I think what we all want, what we all mm-hmm. need, is mm-hmm. more democracy, more freedom in the world, mm-hmm. but also an understanding of what we actually can and should do mm-hmm. with respect mm-hmm. to that. And mm-hmm. here's my...

0: my point. Mm-hmm. One can disagree with the governance of a foreign country. Okay. One can stand in solidarity with freedom and democracy movements. But my worry is when one decides that we are going to go in and take out the leadership of a foreign government. Because here's what happens.
1: He didn't ask you about that. He didn't ask you about that.
0: A lot of times,
1: he didn't ask you about that. He didn't ask you
0: about that. That frustration gets you to justify corporate interests that have a real stake in the natural resources in a particular country.
1: See what I mean?
0: So when it comes down to it, I'll always stand for and with democratic movements, always. But I also don't believe that we were in the right to go to war to topple the government of Iran. It was not our responsibility to do it. It is the responsibility of the people of Iran to decide what their leadership should look like. And so while I stand with freedom and democratic movements, I also worry.
1: Wait a minute, just stop. Do you hear this double talk bullshit? This guy is such a bullshit. The guy asked him some direct questions. Do you regret your statement saying that you didn't want to talk about it because people in Dearborn would be sad? Never addressed it. Do you renounce the IRGC? He's trying to have it both ways. Well, the people should pick their own government. So, no, I don't renounce them, but I support people. Well, that's a non-answer. They killed 50,000 people. Haven't heard him say a word. Well, it's capitalism's fault. You know, because the United States wants to go in there to plunder Iran's natural resources. It's pretty much as it. What BS? And he delivers the punchline for his audience. We shouldn't have gone to war to take out the Iranians. Yay! The United States is evil! Never once did he answer this guy's questions directly. Because he can't. We will be back, my friends, with the clip of the day. James Golden, Buzz Snurley. Fastest hour in American media. Kevin, you have to explain this.
2: In 1991, the Red Hot Chili Peppers released their fifth studio album, Blood Sugar Sex Magic. In the U.S., contained hits Under the Bridge and Give It Away. The album was produced by Rick Rubin, who has produced all sorts of genres of music, including this one. Uncomfortable with the fame, John Frusciante, the guitar player, quit the band during the 92 tour, rejoined in 98. This was definitely their breakout album, Red Hot Chili Peppers.
1: Wait a minute. I didn't know that. Wait, he quit the band because he didn't like the fame?
2: I think there was a bit more going on there with other issues he was having, but that's one of the reasons why.
1: Noise. The Red Hot Chili Peppers, lady. You know I love Red Hot Chili Peppers. Oh, I love them, love them, love them. Coming back with the clip of the day, do not go away. James Golden, Bo Snurley, Fastest Hour in American Media continues.

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3: 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Music City's throwing quite the party celebrating 250 years of America in true Nashville style. Founded in 1779 as a humble fort on the Cumberland River, this town's come a long way. 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Well, the food, Nashville hot chicken, warm biscuits, and a classic meat and three plates. Nashville, 250 years of history, served up with a side of twang. 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I'm Jana Derillis for the Worldwide News Network.
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3: The clip of the day. You want to hear it. It's the clip of the day.
4: Gentlemen, football season is here again, and that's what makes this clip such a vital listening clip for you to pay attention to. It is the candidate for Senate in Michigan, Abdul El Sayad, as only he can, well, just listen.
5: On the supply side, yes, build more housing, but you also got to make sure that current housing that's available is available to people who want to live in it. But the problem with that is this. We are a tourist destination. You know why we're a tourist destination? Football Saturdays. So there's a lot of folks who have extra capital to spend, will use a corporation like Airbnb and Vrbo, will buy a housing unit that should have been affordable or available for somebody like you, and then they take it off the market, which artificially depresses the supply of housing.
4: So the reason you can't find, this is just unfreaking believable. The reason you can't find housing in Michigan is because those evil rich people, they have more money than they should have, and they go and they use a corporation, an evil corporation like Airbnb or like VRBO. And people buy a house, and instead of them renting the house to you because they hate you, they just hold on to the house and rent it to people, those stupid football people, those people with that, and he's criticized football before, those people playing football, they have the houses. Think it's a conspiracy between the evil corporations like Airbnb and VRBO. And the evil rich people who have more money than they can use, who buy houses, and instead of making the houses they buy available to you, they put them up for rent for a weekend, a day, to people that like football. That's the problem with housing in America, especially in Michigan. We're going to leave you with the Hollies today. They were at number one on this day in 1988 with this one. He ain't heavy. He's my brother. May God bless, protect each and every single one of you, your families, your loved ones. Love and gratitude, my friends, for your being here with me, allowing me to be with you. God willing, we will be back tomorrow for the I Can't Believe It's Already Friday edition of Bo Snerdly's Rush Hour. Until then, I bid you adieu. Bye.
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9: Yeah, so I work for my father-in-law. He owns three tire shops, 13 employees. So I manage one of the shops full-time. Gross, we do about $3 to $3.5 million in sales annually. Says he doesn't want to actually retire. He doesn't really have a clear plan in place. He doesn't even know if he wants me to take over the entire operation or what exactly he wants to do.
10: I would just sit and say, listen, if you want to keep it until you die, that's fine. I don't want to force you to do anything. 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So let's figure out our future. If it's a 10-year plan, if it's a 5, I don't care, but I need a plan. What does he want from his business after this transition's over? And he needs to decide that now. The more gradual the succession plan, the higher the probability that it's successful.
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15: Bloomberg Daybreak Europe for this Friday, the 25th of September from London. Coming up today, a seven-day offer. Iran proposes reopening the Strait of Hormuz within a week as Washington and Tehran push for a breakthrough. Running on empty, NATO's chief warns Europe may not have enough refining capacity to meet its fuel needs in a conflict. Chips on the table, NVIDIA's Jensen Huang joins Trump and Xi for a dinner as semiconductors remain at the heart of US-China tensions. Plus, a taxing relationship. UK billionaires push back as HMRC seeks sweeping details of their finances.
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15: 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We've gotten to the end of the what has been a very busy week. The global bond sell-off is actually easing this morning. If you look at markets and oil prices are declining, US 10-year Treasury yields reached 5.19% yesterday.

0: up over 20 basis points for the last couple of sessions. The yen's been the key mover also today, 158.39, so weakening Japan's finance minister, noting President Trump's worries around yen weakness. MSCI Asia Pacific index is up 0.3%. European stock futures gaining 0.5% this morning, as we had equity sessions in Europe and the US broadly risk off yesterday because of that spike in yields. Now let's get to our top stories. Iran is understood to have offered the US a plan to reopen the Strait of Hormuz within 7 days. Iranian Foreign Minister Abbas Araghchi told reporters from multiple news outlets at the UN in New York that Tehran has submitted the proposal via mediators. Our senior editor John Herskovich says that it appears to be a phased deal modeled on the Memorandum of Understanding from June that then later collapsed.
1: It would involve the U.S. lifting its naval blockade, cessation of hostilities, allowing Iran to export its oil, and perhaps repatriation of some of Iran's assets. Iran's foreign minister said that this could lead to the reopening of the Strait of Hormuz in 7 days, and after that we could see the resumption of talks on Iran's nuclear program. You know, the difficulty is here, as it was back then, sequencing and trust, whether the events can go off as the two parties would like to see it, and if they trust each other to follow through on the next stage.
0: John Herskovich there on the prospect of a breakthrough, but also all the difficulties. Now, it comes just 24 hours after the Iranian president, Masoud Pezeshkian, said that Tehran would not allow freedom of navigation through Hormuz while U.S. sanctions and the naval blockade remain in place. But Brent crude did fall just under 1% on that news to around $105 a barrel. That drop in oil comes after a surge of more than 7% in the previous 2 days. Now, the bigger concern for the real economy, though, is diesel, where global supplies are already historically tight. Now, the Trump administration is considering curbs on U.S. diesel exports to bring down record prices at home, but that has pushed European diesel premiums over oil to their highest level since at least 2011. The squeeze is also becoming a security concern, with Europe short of refining capacity. NATO Secretary General Mark Rutte has told Bloomberg that that could leave the European continent exposed in the event of a war.
2: What we are seeing is no new refineries being built in Europe. We are seeing that refineries are being closed down. And if war breaks out, if the Russians would attack and we have to defend ourselves, we need massive amounts of diesel and other oil products for our F-35s, our fighter jets, for our tanks, etc. And that is a big worry. But of course, that is not directly linked now to whatever is playing out between the EU and the US.
0: So Mark Rutte speaking there. The Iran war and cuts for Middle East flows have squeezed supplies further. Now, the global bond sell-off is stabilizing after yields surged to multi-decade highs, but investors are questioning whether 5% borrowing costs are becoming the new normal. U.S. Treasury yields have risen sharply as higher oil prices have added to inflation concerns, while heavy government borrowing puts further pressure on bonds. Bloomberg's head of global rate strategy, Ira Jersey, says the energy shock is making it harder for central banks to ease policy.
3: It's harder for some central banks to cut interest rates, and many will have to continue to hike, right? The ECB was pretty hawkish last week, and, you know, they're very reliant on oil, and because they have a single mandate, they can't rely on things like, hey, the job market's weak, we can't hike interest rates. Well, they're going to hike interest rates because inflation and inflation expectations are either sticky or going up. And so you'll see the same thing probably in Japan as well, where the Bank of Japan is going to hike interest rates. So the U.S. isn't going to be immune to any of this.
0: Ira Jersey there. Markets are now pricing in 3 more quarter point Federal Reserve hikes over the next year, while the ECB and Bank of Japan are also under pressure to keep tightening. So those are the markets. Let's think a bit about politics. Marine Le Pen is signaling that she may not try to topple the French government over its 2027 budget. Speaking at an event that was organized by Politico, the far-right leader warned that another political crisis could trigger turmoil in bond markets. Her National Rally Party, though, has helped to oust two French prime ministers.

0: ministers over budget disputes in just the past 2 years. The warning comes as France's borrowing premium over Germany has risen to its highest level in 14 years. President Trump was joined by some of the biggest names in finance and tech for a state dinner honoring China's Xi Jinping last night. Guests included Nvidia CEO Jensen Huang and Apple CEO Tim Cook. AI has been a major focus of the leaders' talks. Trump has pushed for unrestricted development of AI, while China has criticized U.S. export controls. Bloomberg's Mike Shepard says that finding common ground may be difficult.
1: China certainly has raised its own safety questions toward the U.S., especially with the development of advanced models like Mythos, which have that super capability to break into almost any system, at least according to Anthropic. So we do see a little bit of divergence between the two leaders there, but that does not mean that there will be any sort of grand bargain coming out of this on AI.
0: Bloomberg's Mike Shepard there. Trump earlier posted that he wants to keep AI, quote, exactly where it is, while Xi stressed the need to keep the technology, quote, under human control. So some slightly different comments then. It marks, though, the first time that the two leaders have jointly even addressed concerns that advanced AI could pose a major threat. America is looking to send more money and troops to Europe despite previous threats to pull back. President Trump has told European allies to take greater responsibility for their own security while the White House reviews U.S. troop deployments across the continent. However, the U.S. and Poland are working to open the first permanent American military base in the country. Here is Poland's Foreign Minister Radosław Sikorski.
2: We have about 7,000 troops on a rotational basis in Poland right now. This would be a brigade size base. You cannot invade Russia with one brigade. Okay? The Wehrmacht tried with 200 divisions and they failed. So we want the kind of US presence that would reassure us, but not be threatening to Russia.
0: Radosław Sikorski speaking there at the Council on Foreign Relations, one of their events in New York. Meanwhile, Greenland hopes that its new security deal with Washington will bring U.S. investment, with its business association telling Bloomberg that it wants defense to become, quote, a pillar of the economy. And lastly, billionaires are pushing back as UK tax authorities try to map out their wealth. Bloomberg has uncovered that HMRC sent letters to all billionaires with a tax footprint here in Britain this summer, asking about their financial affairs. Bloomberg's UK reporter James Walcock has more now.
3: What property do you own? How are your holdings structured? And in one case, what are your succession plans? Those are among the questions tax lawyers tell Bloomberg they're fielding from His Majesty's Revenue and Customs on behalf of their billionaire clients. In exchange for greater transparency, the UK tax authority is promising a more joined up and direct service. But lawyers are pushing back, arguing the questions go beyond HMRC's legal remit. The requests risk adding to tensions with Britain's wealthiest at a sensitive time after a series of tax hikes and calls for further levies on wealth. In London, James Walcock, Bloomberg Radio.
0: So those are our top stories then for you this morning. A global bond sell-off is easing somewhat in Asia this morning, but it really is whether we're in a 5% world now for rates. So 10-year US Treasury yields at 5.18. Of course, here in the UK, we're well above that for 10-year yields. We're trading at 5.38. And we've seen quite significant moves to that US benchmark Treasury yield over the last couple of sessions because we're up about 20 basis points. But reports about this US-Iran negotiation over Hormuz that has helped in terms of oil prices. They are down 0.8 right now. Brent crude futures at $105.72. You did have a fairly risk-off session for stocks yesterday in Europe and the US. This morning, the MSCI Asia Pacific Index is up 0.4%, and US stocks 50 futures are also gaining ground, up 0.6%. So those are the markets. Now, in a moment, we're going to bring you more on how governments are trying to attract the ordinary investor by juicing yields. We'll tell you a bit more about that in Romania in particular. And also, what could this deal involve, reopening the strait in just a week? So we'll get into those stories. But something else has caught my eye this morning. I saw that iced coffee meme. Did you see it? I had no idea that the internet had become so obsessed with it. I didn't think about it much. Should you bring an iced coffee into a job interview? The answer seemed obvious to me. No, because it would show that you either don't know the rules of job interviews or that maybe you don't care about them, which frankly would be more terrible in the eyes of the hirer, I suppose. Then I read Beth Coet's story about it, the war over iced lattes, and she made some really good points, mainly that professional standards do change over time. She cited things like tattoos. You used to have to cover them up, but now people do not. And so she said that coffee is a sort of symptom of a workplace war that is going on about the future of work, Gen Z versus older generations, and how corporate America at the moment is very tough on any kind of defiance in the workplace, and yet Gen Z sees it very differently. You know, they grew up in the age of climate change, living through a pandemic, and they're being told that their jobs might disappear to AI. So I just thought it was fascinating, this, you know, the internet going wild about coffee and how you deal with a job interview and just what is going on with the future of work. So I'm going to put a link to it in our podcast show notes, Bloomberg's Beth Carrot writing about, yeah, the future of work. Really interesting. Now, US and Iranian negotiators are apparently exploring a new deal that would see Tehran reopen the strait and Washington lift its blockade of Iranian ports. Stephen Stachinski covers energy markets and renewables and joins us now. Stephen, good to speak to you. What would this deal involve? Would it really be a reopening? That's what oil markets have been, you know, poised for and really focused on for months.
4: Yeah, I mean, I think what we're seeing here is that it would be a phased deal that would see Iran reopen the strait and Washington lift its, you know, blockade of Iranian ports. You know, they were trying to make a push, a breakthrough on the sidelines of the UN General Assembly on Thursday. Qatari officials are mediating this. The sequence deal would be very similar to the memorandum that was signed between the U.S. and Iran in mid-June. And that did lead to, you know, that fragile ceasefire. While it collapsed weeks later, it did result in quite a bit of traffic during that period, and traffic where ships had their AIS on and were going back and forth. Now, that did eventually break down. But that's what the market has been looking at. And if you just look at Brent prices over the last week or two, you know, we were at as high as about $110, or we're now closer to $100. And part of that decline has been, well, you know, due in part to an expectation that there could be some sort of breakthrough between the U.S. and Iran. It's been very driven by the headlines.
0: Okay, so that on the U.S. and Iran, perhaps these negotiations. I mean, oil, as you say, has eased because of that. But then there have also been this series of warnings about energy needs, particularly for Europe. So the NATO Secretary General Mark Rutte was talking about that. You heard a little clip of it earlier, that Europe's oil refining capacity is really not adequate. And then there's also been this warning from David Byrd, who is the CEO of Dangote Petroleum Refinery. So have a little listen to what he has to say.
5: I think we're quite bullish in the medium-term outlook for refining. Going into the Middle East crisis, there was already high utilization of the refining portfolio. There had been quite a bit of rationalization, particularly in developed markets. Then there's obviously been damage in Russia and the Middle East. But I think what's mitigated it to date has been that inventory depletion. But now I think inventories of refined products, crude is somewhat different, but all crude has to be processed through a refinery, I think are at record low levels. And if I look at diesel in Europe, for example, now, that's very concerning.
0: So very concerning. It's about diesel inventories. Diesel is basically the backbone of the economy, isn't it? And Byrd was making those comments in an exclusive interview with Bloomberg's Opening Trade yesterday. What does all of this mean for Europe as we head into winter?
4: I mean, it's going to lead to more inflation. Diesel is what we like to call the workhorse fuel. It's used not just for transport, it's used for in the agriculture industry. And with prices in Europe, in the U.S. and in Asia near record high levels, this is going to mean that power generation will also be high, because high gas prices, you sometimes switch to diesel, instead you switch to the coal. It's all moving up the complex and it's making it more expensive. Now, I do want to note that this is an interesting discussion about refining capacity, because this is more about the energy transition itself, because as we shift

0: to EVs and away from oil, there will inevitably be closures of refineries, as we've seen in Europe and in Australia and in other places. But now we're seeing in moments of crisis, if there's a bottleneck that's hit, what, like the U.S. potentially banning exports of diesel temporarily, then suddenly those closures hit the reality that we're still using that fuel. We're still in the middle of this energy transition, and it's a very challenging discussion to have, because if you're trying to invest in new facilities, who would want to invest in a refinery that would have to operate for 30 or 40 years to get its money back if Europe wants to be net zero by 2050?
1: Yeah, this is the clash, isn't it? How do you make that transition, you know, when there are so many pressures and things like wars in the world, as you say? Stephen, thank you so much for explaining all of this. Stephen Sapchinski covers energy markets and renewables on not just the negotiations in the Middle East, but obviously the knock-on effects then in markets all around the world. Thank you. Now, governments globally are facing heavy debt burdens. We know that. But it means that they are using increasingly creative ways to try to lure investors. Now, in Romania, if you give blood, you get a certificate giving you a higher interest rate on government bonds. Joining us now is Andra Timu, who is our reporter in Bucharest and has been writing about this story. I mean, this is a really eye-catching story. What's the thinking behind this in Romania? And I suppose, is it working?
2: Hello. Yes, it is working. It's a program that started 3 years ago in 2023. And it's an interesting campaign that initially was started by this radio, rock radio. It's called Rock FM. And subsequently, the finance ministry and some of its employees who are rockers had this idea, okay, how can we support this campaign? And they decided to talk to the finance minister then and propose this incentive for people who want to also become investors in retail bonds and also support blood donation. So the people who donate blood and also want to buy retail bonds can get a higher interest rate. So up to 1 percentage point on top of the actual interest rate. So now that's about 7%, which is a very high return for the country. It's definitely higher than bank deposit. So it makes it a very interesting instrument to invest. It also led to an increase in blood donations. So it's basically a win-win.
1: Okay, well, that isn't that fascinating. I suppose the idea, though, is also why target retail investors? I mean, this has ramifications in lots of places, doesn't it? Why are governments now focused on retail investors?
2: So as we report in our story, this is a trend that's going globally because debt is surging all over the world. And Romania is one of the highest issuers of debt in Europe. It used to have the highest budget deficit in the European Union. It pays the highest borrowing cost because of its political uncertainty. So they tried to diversify their funding sources and find ways to improve debt burden, basically. And now the retail investors are account for about 17% of the total issued debt. This is something that it's going on in Japan, for example, and everywhere. Hungary is one of the countries in Europe that has a high share of retail retail bonds sold to people, because mostly people tend to hold this investment. So they buy this retail bonds and usually they hold them to maturity. So this is something that is, even though the state pays, it's a bit more expensive for the state compared to institutional investors, for example, but people tend to hold this type of bonds to maturity, so it's less volatile.
1: Yeah, absolutely. A benefit for the government, isn't it, if it's more stable?
2: It's a benefit, it's a benefit for the government, and it's also a benefit for the buyers as well. So this is something that's increasing. It's kind of a competition to bank deposits, And actually, some of the banks had some comments about this, that the state is becoming a competitor in attracting savings. But we'll see how this develops going forward.
1: Yeah, absolutely. That they may not like that. Andrea, it is a great story. And I love the fact that you have included the poster, as you say, from the Rockers, who are also involved in this, blood donations for a higher interest rate on your government bond. You have the poster included in your article, which I thought was lovely. Andrea, thank you so much for being with us. Very good to speak to you. Andrea Timu is our reporter in Bucharest on that fascinating story then. As of course, the issue of government indebtedness is one that is growing around the world. It's not just that governments need more debt, it's also that the big tech companies, AI, needs more funding as well. So there are plenty of pressures. Well, it's 6:22 a.m. now in the City of London. Good morning, I'm Caroline Hepke. Well, we've had an interesting couple of discussions. Let's just bring you up to speed with markets now. Brent crude futures are down 0.8%, $105.78. We did have a couple of days of quite significant run-ups, and now this easing because of this potential for another set of negotiations between the US and Iran. The global bond sell-off is also easing just a little bit today. If I look at, for example, Japanese yields, which surged yesterday. They're only up about a basis point this morning. 10-year US Treasury yields are actually down 2 basis points at 5.18. So let's see how Europe opens up a bit later on. We had a risk-off session for European and US stocks. MSCI Asia Pacific index is up 0.4 and European stock futures gaining 0.6% on the US stocks 50. NASDAQ futures are in the green. S&P 500 E-mini futures are actually down this morning. So that is a look at where we are in the markets. Now, let's have a look at our global news headlines. Iran is understood to have offered the U.S. a plan to reopen the Strait of Hormuz within 7 days. Iranian Foreign Minister Abbas Araghchi told reporters from multiple news outlets in New York that Tehran has submitted the proposal via mediators. President Trump was joined by some of the biggest names in finance and tech for a state dinner honoring China's Xi Jinping last night. Guests included NVIDIA's Jensen Huang and Apple CEO Tim Cook. Lastly, Italy plans to ban full face coverings in schools as Giorgia Meloni toughens her stance ahead of next year's elections. Her government also wants to cap at 30% the share of students in each classroom who do not speak adequate Italian. Those are some of our global news headlines. And now to one of our big conversations. Donald Trump, Xi Jinping addressed their growing rivalry over artificial intelligence during talks on Thursday. AI is one of the key issues that has been hanging over this huge state visit, with President Trump pushing for unfettered development to maintain America's lead. China, meanwhile, has criticized U.S. export controls on advanced semiconductors, which it says constrains its businesses. Sarah Barron is a former deputy chief of mission at the U.S. Embassy in Beijing. She's been speaking to Bloomberg's Stephen Engel, saying that cooperation on AI will be difficult.
3: I think we have to acknowledge this is an intensely competitive area, AI and tech, and it's unlikely the U.S. and China are going to be cooperating in this space. So instead, I think it's more important to think about it as managing risk.
4: Yeah.
3: In fact, it took us 3 years during the Biden administration to negotiate a common sense understanding that we would keep a human in the loop in decisions to employ nuclear weapons.
4: Well, that's a good parallel, because how much of a national security threat is it going to be lumped into that category? So therefore, they have to be very careful on how much they cooperate.
3: Exactly. And in fact, I think the working group is probably more likely to speak about risk than about actual cooperation. And so I would count it as a win if the two sides are able to think about how to report up national security type of risks or threats, unanticipated AI or cyber attacks. Things more in that space than actual any genuine working together. It's more about, again, managing risk and managing the space that could lead to misunderstandings, misperceptions, or even conflict.
4: So is that the AI dialogue that you're talking about? I mean, it seems very loosely defined right now, because there's competing views on what needs to be done, whether it's putting guardrails in, which Xi Jinping essentially said he's open to that kind of cooperation, that they have the capacity to do that. But Donald Trump has a different view.
3: Very different view.
4: He thinks it's a hoax, the threat to mankind.
3: I think it's not just about

0: What they talk about, it's about who's in the room. We don't know on the U.S. side who's going to manage this dialogue, really. Understand that Holly Fung met this week to discuss it. This was also announced last May, and we haven't really seen any progress. What I would hope to see is really working level technical communications on what this risk mechanism would look like. I think that's actually a more important step forward than broad discussions on AI. What happens if we think we see an attack coming from China? What happens if a Chinese or U.S. model miscalculates? How do you notify the other side and prevent that from spiraling into a bigger issue?
1: I know you're not at the National Committee yet, but Track 2 dialogue is a very important part of the National Committee. How do you see that playing a role when some might say the Trump administration is less open to outside supposed voices?
0: No, I think that's right. Every administration has thought about Track 2s in a little bit different of a manner. When I was in government, we often used Track 2s to float ideas, not for the actual negotiations, but to get a sense of how the other side would respond. And it allows the two sides to float ideas up and get a sense of scenarios, options, without the hard part of negotiations in a government-to-government track taking place. We're probably not going to see the same thing from the Trump administration, given your point about concerns about outside views or that sort of concern. Instead, I think it's still useful for U.S. individuals, companies, nonprofits, others, think tanks, to get a sense of how China would respond to different events.
1: Right. You game out scenarios and see how they're
0: going to do it. Absolutely. And do the same on our side.
1: Well, let's game out some scenarios with Taiwan, because obviously it's a red line issue for Xi Jinping. He is urging Trump to sort of adopt this opposition to Taiwan independence. It's verbiage, but it's also very significant. How significant is it? I believe under Biden, you were national security advisor in charge of China and Taiwan affairs.
0: That's right. And this has been a request from China for as long as I can remember, for the U.S. to change its formulations around Taiwan so that it seems as if the actor, the provocative actor, is Taiwan and not China in cross-strait issues. And so one way to do that would be to oppose Taiwan independence, oppose views on the island instead of taking other formulations. To those outside government, this probably seems like a pretty small change to move from the previous existing formulation of do not support Taiwan independence to oppose. But this language matters, and it matters on Taiwan, and it matters to the rest of the region. And it is perceived that the U.S. is shifting its posture, changing the status quo. I think in the longer term, that could be destabilizing.
1: How much does it matter when Donald Trump, after the May summit, said Taiwan's a good bargaining chip? That didn't sit well in Taipei either. And also, he has this $14 billion arms sales package pending. You think he'll pull the trigger on that?
0: There was a very large arms sale last year.
1: Yeah, in December, $11
0: billion. Exactly. So I don't want to overplay the delay as fundamentally changing Taiwan's security posture, because I think, in fact, that one could stretch quite a ways. I think the more concerning issue here is the signal it sends, not just to Taipei, but to the rest of the region, if the U.S. shifts its formulations or says that it's a bargaining chip in any way for Beijing. Yeah. So it's more about perceptions and what that communicates to Beijing about U.S. commitment to stability than it is to actual disruption, in my view, at least in the short term, to arms sales because of that big sale last year.
1: Do you think the two-month extension on the truce is probably the biggest deliverable we're going to get in this summit?
0: It seems to be, and even that, I think, falls far short of what most people expected. To me, that indicates one of two things. One, either the two sides just couldn't reach agreement on the pace of the rare earth licenses, or perhaps the U.S. wants to keep pressure on U.S. companies to de-risk. And by injecting uncertainty into the trade negotiations, it does that.
2: So that was Sarah Barron, who is the former deputy chief of mission at the U.S. Embassy in Beijing, speaking there to Bloomberg's Stephen Engel. So interesting on the Xi Trump summit. Up next, a look at the markets.
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4: We're going to lay out a plan for Britain, a 10-year direction. The country's got so much going for it, and it's time to turn the story about Britain to a positive story.
5: I think the European Union is a very important player when it comes to trade worldwide, and we can have a good, serious negotiation to improve the way things work right now.
6: China has always been and will always be an important relationship for the EU, so it's how do we frame that relationship and how do we move it to the next step?

0: days. Those are the markets. A few of our top stories now, a reminder of those. Iran is to have offered the US a plan to reopen the Strait of Hormuz within 7 days. Iranian Foreign Minister Abbas Araghchi told reporters from various news outlets at the UN that Tehran has submitted the proposal via mediators. Stephen Stachinski covers energy markets for Bloomberg. He says that the offer appears to be modelled on the Memorandum of Understanding from June that then later collapsed.
1: I think what we're seeing here is that it would be a phased deal that would see Iran reopen the strait and Washington lift its, you know, blockade of Iranian ports. You know, they were trying to make a push, a breakthrough on the sidelines of the UN General Assembly on Thursday. Qatari officials are mediating this.
0: Stephen Stachinski there on the proposed plan to reopen the Strait of Hormuz. Now, Brent crude did fall by just under 1% on the news to around $105 a barrel. That drop in oil comes after a surge of more than 7% over the previous 2 days. President Trump was joined by some of the biggest names in finance and tech for a state dinner honoring China's Xi Jinping last night. Guests included Nvidia CEO Jensen Huang and Apple CEO Tim Cook. AI has been a major focus of the leaders' talks at the White House. Trump has pushed for unrestricted development while China has criticized U.S. export controls. Bloomberg's Mike Shepard says finding common ground may be difficult.
2: China certainly has raised its own safety questions toward the U.S., especially with the development of advanced models like Mythos, which have that super capability to break into almost any system, at least according to Anthropic. So we do see a little bit of divergence between the two leaders there, but that does not mean that there will be any sort of grand bargain coming out of this on AI.
0: Bloomberg's Mike Shepard there. Well, Trump earlier posted that he wants to keep AI exactly where it is, while Xi stressed the need to keep the technology under human control. But even those remarks are the first time that the two leaders have jointly addressed concerns that advanced AI could pose a threat to humanity, as some have warned. So those are a couple of our top stories. I'll also point to the fact that the race for the top positions at the ECB does seem to be hotting up. And amidst all of that UN chatter yesterday, there was also some commentary from European leaders about who might replace or who might be a good candidate. Isabel Schnabel looks like she's leaving the ECB early, so there could be a lot of positions at the ECB open. So maybe the jockeying is really going to start. Coming up next, we'll hear from Mark Rutter speaking to Bloomberg.
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21: Good morning, it's 6:40 a.m. here in the City of London. So stock futures for Europe show a positive open, and actually they continue to rise. US stocks 50 futures are now up almost 0.8%, so catching up with the US. Nasdaq futures are up by only 0.3%. Oil prices are easing, Brent crude down 1.2%. $105.35. Natural gas prices also coming down. The dollar is slightly weaker. This as in bond markets, benchmark 10-year US Treasury yields are down 2.5 basis points. So that's obviously after we've seen the global bond sell-off very significant in the last couple of days. You've had 10-year US Treasury yields reaching 5.19%, and also Japan's 30-year yield rising to the highest since 1999. So a lot of pressure on global bonds, that of interest in terms of the markets. So let's get a roundup now, though, of global news headlines. Iran is understood to have offered the US a plan to reopen the Strait of Hormuz within 7 days. Iranian Foreign Minister Abbas Araghchi told reporters from multiple news outlets at the UN that Tehran has submitted the proposal via mediators. President Trump was joined by some of the biggest names in finance and tech for the state dinner honoring China's Xi Jinping last night. Guests included Nvidia CEO Jensen Huang and Apple CEO Tim Cook. And lastly, Italy plans to ban full face coverings in schools as Giorgia Meloni toughens her stance ahead of next year's election. Her government also wants to cap at 30% the share of students in each classroom who don't speak adequate Italian. Those are some of our global news news headlines. Now, let's bring you one of our

0: key interviews today, and this I think is of great interest in Europe. Of course, the NATO Secretary General Mark Rutte is warning that Europe may need to expand its own oil refining capacity because concerns are growing over energy security. The head of the military alliance has been speaking to Bloomberg's Anne-Marie Hordern on the sidelines of the UN General Assembly. She also asked him whether he can see the outlines of a ceasefire when it comes to Russia and Ukraine.
1: Well, for that to happen, we need Putin to play ball, and so far he is not, which is a bit strange, because he is losing over 43,000 of his own men each month now, dead or seriously wounded in Ukraine, 1.2 million since this totally unprovoked war started. So you would think he is not in a good place, he wants a deal, but somehow he so far is not playing ball. But hey, let's see what happens. And the Ukrainians are doing quite well on the battlefield, holding off the attacks by the Russians.
2: We know the message from this White House was all about diesel, diesel, diesel, according to this readout in the Financial Times, in terms of what the United States is concerned about. And they want Ukraine to stop hitting refineries in Russia. Russia has, for months, an export ban on diesel. Do you see any willingness from Ukraine to do so?
1: Well, you've heard it from the Ukrainian president. He is willing to talk with the Russians or through the Americans to see what the Russians are willing to give return, because his cities are being pummeled and under attack from Russian fire. They are hitting them with missiles and with sometimes jet-powered drones, even from Iran. So I think it's fair that there has to be a sort of balance, and I think that's also what the Americans acknowledge, and that's probably what they. But I'm not privy to all those talks. What they also try to accomplish.
2: I know this is not exactly a NATO problem, but you do speak to all the European leaders. There is discussion amongst the EU that they have this outreach with the US because they are concerned about a diesel export ban, because so much diesel goes to Europe from the United States. Are you feeling that frustration, that concern?
1: No, I must say, let me not comment on that, because that is really European Union, and I made one promise with Ursula von der Leyen, the President of the European Commission. We work extremely well together, but it doesn't help if we comment on each other's territories, and I leave it with her because she's an excellent leader.
2: If you don't have diesel, though, that could be a problem for NATO.
1: Yeah, but there's also another issue which I can talk about, and that is the refining capacity in Europe itself. What we are seeing is no new refineries being built in Europe. We are seeing that refineries are being closed down, and if war breaks out, if the Russians would attack and we have to defend ourselves, we need massive amounts of diesel and other oil products for our F-35s, our fighter jets, for our tanks, etc. And that is a big worry, but of course that is not directly linked now to whatever is playing out between the EU and the US.
2: How do you see the winter shaping up for Ukraine? Because they still need more Patriot missiles.
1: Again, I think over the coming months, you will see Ukraine doing well when it comes to the front line, well when it comes to striking deep inside Russia. But they need all the support they can get from Europe and the US and Canada when it comes to air defense, and generally in terms of money and weapons supply into Ukraine. Luckily, that is still continuing, including from the United States, paid for by Canadians and Europeans. This is the Pearl program, which the President and I agreed on last year, July. Very successful. The problem is that there is not sufficient supply at the moment of air defense interceptors, but there is still a lot going into Ukraine, supporting them in defending their cities.
2: How concerned are you in terms of Russian attacks, hybrid, not so hybrid, like what happened in the German airport?
1: Well, you know, we are so much stronger. NATO is so much stronger. So my message to my NATO colleagues is, first of all, stay calm. We know Russia is not in a good place when it comes to Ukraine. So you will have some reactions from Putin, which is a bit of a panicky nature. Maybe even in the hybrid domain, even some more. And hey, we planned and prepared for that. We have all the response options you need. We need. We will not always make it public. It will not always be tit for tat, but we can defend ourselves when it comes to that. So stay calm. Secondly, carry on. Make sure that you continue investing in your defense, that we are not only stronger today, but also in the future. And when it comes to Ukraine, this is our main focus. Make sure that Ukraine is as strong as possible in the fight, so that they can negotiate a peace deal from a position of strength, in a way that Russia will never ever try to attack Ukraine after such a peace deal. So we've got it, and we are prepared. That's basically my message. And a bit of steely resolve is needed today.
2: Countries are stretched thin, though. There's two hot wars right now. What do you think the response needs to be from Europe when it comes to the Red Sea and the Strait of Hormuz?
1: Well, in the future, I would love, after all these investments have been materialized and Europe is so much stronger over the coming years, that when it comes to the Middle East, if a situation emerges which requires an intervention, that the Europeans can do it, that it should not be the United States. It should be the Europeans being able to do it. At the moment, the Europeans do not have the capabilities at a sufficient level to do it, so you still need that U.S. leadership.
2: Do you think that's a failure of NATO of the past?
1: Well, what we have seen is that since the fall of the Berlin Wall, too much of the defense spending was cut, thinking that we now were living in this kumbaya of never a war again, and oh, we love each other, etc. And then Putin came on board and became more and more radicalized and becoming a long-term threat to NATO. So that's why we're spending more, building the capabilities. This is what we need to do, becoming stronger, but also important that we don't step into his trap, because he would love for us in Europe to talk about him and his hybrid campaign against Europe or whatever it is. And I'm telling the Europeans, of course we have to protect ourselves, but our main focus is continue the spending, ramping up, and continue the support for Ukraine.
0: So that was the NATO Secretary General Mark Rutte speaking there to Bloomberg's Anne-Marie Hordern in New York. So yes, saying that the sort of era of kumbaya of peace is over. I mean, I don't think that is news to anybody now that the post-World War II order is no longer. And yet I think there is also trepidation about whether to assume that war might be coming in Europe. I think it's particularly interesting if you read Bloomberg Opinion, and there are so many great writers, but James Stavridis writing about Putin's shadow war, and actually he says that it is NATO that needs to develop a sort of firmer response to the shadow attacks, to the grey zone attacks, including an all hands on deck intelligence effort to try to sort of respond to these attacks that obviously, you know, many, many governments have talked about are happening on European soil. So that is one of our key interviews, the NATO Secretary General Mark Rutte bringing that to you today. Coming up in the next part of Bloomberg Daybreak Europe, we're going to be speaking to Anthony Stevens, who is over in Asia, speaking to us every morning, of course, for our Stock Movers report. So we're going to be thinking about movers in Japan, banks, for example, what happens if we're in a higher interest rate environment now, what does it mean for AI? Also, maybe his thoughts. I wonder whether we can talk about what was on the menu, the three-course lavish dinner for Xi and Trump and all those AI executives. Maybe we'll talk about that along with the Stock Movers. That's next. This is Bloomberg.
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0: is also very amused at how kind of family friendly the whole thing was. That being said, you know, it was very interesting to see the American side so heavily represented by the corporate sector, so many CEOs, and China didn't bring any. So that was a little bit of a disconnect. It was definitely for the benefit of the Chinese premier, and there was a lot of kind of celebratory pomp and circumstance, as you put it, but also very interesting gift, a giant bald eagle.
1: Yes, from the US side to the Chinese leader. Yeah, you're right. Gifts being exchanged. And yet, and all of the friendly tone, I think the other thing is underlying that, a lot of trade tensions, a lot of tensions between these two countries. So, you know, that's also the juxtaposition. Anyway, interesting. Take me through all of the stocks that you're watching then this morning. Firstly, on the upside, a pop in Japanese banks.
0: Yeah, it's interesting that the Japanese banks are on the move today as the only beneficiary potentially of this move in the rates higher across the world. And one of the reasons for that is in the U.S. yield curve started to steepen a little bit again. And that's in line with what Japan's been experiencing. Also, the Japanese banks have been slow to pass on higher rates in the form of deposit rates. So that lag is generating a bunch of earnings, right? Because they get to lend at higher rates, but they're paying out increasingly slower, higher deposit rates. So they own that gap. Also, they are benefiting from lending in the U.S. There are some big expansion plans that Japanese lenders have made in the U.S. that are starting to pay off in a pretty decent way. So you have Mitsubishi UFJ, Sumitomo, Japan Post Bank. This entire sector is up 2-3%, and it's literally helping the index stay up. There is some doubt on the longer run, higher duration trades in the tech space on the other side of things. So while banks are strong, SoftBank is weak.
1: Yeah, that's the thing, isn't it? With higher rates, what is

0: the pain point? What breaks as a result of, you know, rising borrowing costs? That's a huge question that everybody's sort of looking at. In India, a big IPO to think about.
1: Yes, so the NSE has come to market. We had a great interview on TV with the NSE head. He was very bullish about the prospect of increased trading in that country. They increased market in derivatives. And that IPO has done reasonably well for such a monster IPO. What is interesting is how exchanges have evolved in Asia, and they've gone really in two directions. They either do really well in derivatives or they suffer from a lack of, you know, excitement around cash volume. So it's becoming a very important to have a good derivative strategy. SGX is the poster child for that. That's at multi-year highs, whereas Australia and Hong Kong have struggled. Hong Kong has struggled despite having a huge number of IPOs.
0: Yeah, really interesting. Okay, Anthony, good to speak to you this morning. Great to have your take on, well, of course, the major political events, the Trump-Xi summit, but then also the individual stock movers. Really appreciate your time. Have a great Friday. Thank you. That is Bloomberg's markets reporter, Anthony Stevens. And for more conversations like this one, you can subscribe to our Stock Movers podcast. Listen to 5-minute audio reports on the biggest winners and losers in the stock market. 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I think there are other interesting stories also to mention that interesting that UK consumer confidence is actually starting to come down and to ease somewhat. So we had a big pop in the couple of months of the new administration of Andy Burnham. It did seem that his positive summer vibe sort of boosted consumers. It also boosted business confidence as well. But actually, if you look at the September data, maybe the mood is starting to sour a little bit. GfK says that their sentiment tracker rose by only 1 percentage point to minus 13 in September. So maybe an easing off of the optimism that we saw over the summer. Markets and our headlines next. This is Bloomberg.
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9: A 7-day offer. Iran proposes reopening the Strait of Hormuz within a week as Washington and Tehran push for a breakthrough.
0: Running on empty, NATO's chief warns Europe may not have enough refining capacity to meet its fuel needs in a conflict.
9: Chips on the table. NVIDIA's Jensen Huang joins Trump and Xi for dinner as semiconductors remain at the heart of US-China tensions.
0: Plus a taxing relationship. UK billionaire push back as HMRC seeks sweeping details of their finances.
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0: Great to have you in the radio studio, Charles, this morning. So we're thinking about the markets. We have seen this major global bond sell-off over the last few days. That seems to be easing a little bit today. So 10-year US Treasury yields are down 3 basis points at 5.17%. This, though, as we see Japan's 30-year yields rising to the highest since 1999. Looking at stock markets, 0.8% half for Eurostoxx 50 futures. Nasdaq futures up 0.3%. Bit of disappointment though in Asia. Hang Seng down by 1.4%. Hong Kong tech stocks in particular. This as oil prices are easing. Brent crude is down 1.2% at $105.32. Those are the markets.
9: And now onto some of our top stories. Iran is understood to have offered the US a plan to reopen the Strait of Hormuz within 7 days.

0: days. Iranian Foreign Minister Abbas Araghchi told reporters from multiple news outlets at the UN in New York that Tehran has submitted the proposal via mediators. Our senior editor, John Herskovitz, says it appears to be a phased deal modeled on the Memorandum of Understanding in June that later collapsed.
1: It would involve the U.S. lifting its naval blockade, cessation of hostilities, allowing Iran to export its oil, and perhaps repatriation of some of Iran's assets. Iran's foreign minister said that this could lead to the reopening of the Strait of Hormuz in 7 days, and after that we could see the resumption of talks on Iran's nuclear program. You know, the difficulty is here, as it was back then, sequencing and trust, whether the events can go off as the two parties would like to see it, and if they trust each other to follow through on the next stage.
0: John Herskovitz there on the prospect of a breakthrough. Brent crude fell by just under 1% on the news and is now trading at about $105 a barrel. That drop in oil comes after a surge of more than 7% over the previous 2 days.
2: Well, the biggest concern for the real economy is diesel, where global supplies are already historically tight. Now, the Trump administration is considering curbs on U.S. diesel exports to bring down record prices at home. That has pushed European diesel premiums over oil to their highest level since at least 2011. The squeeze is also becoming a security concern, with Europe short of refining capacity. NATO Secretary General Mark Rutte told Bloomberg that could leave the continent exposed in the case of a war.
3: What we are seeing is no new refineries being built in Europe. We are seeing that refineries are being closed down. And if war breaks out, if the Russians would attack and we have to defend ourselves, we need massive amounts of diesel and other oil products for our F-35s, our fighter jets, for our tanks, etc. And that is a big worry. But of course, that is not directly linked now to whatever is playing out between the EU and the US.
2: That was Mark Rutte there. As the Iran war cuts Middle East flows, while Ukrainian attacks on Russian refineries have also squeezed supplies further.
0: The global bond sell-off is stabilizing after yields surge to multi-decade highs. But investors are questioning whether 5% borrowing costs are becoming the new normal. U.S. Treasury yields have risen sharply as higher oil prices add to inflation concerns, while heavy government borrowing puts further pressure on bonds. Bloomberg's head of global rate strategy, Ira Jersey, says the energy shock is making it harder for central banks to ease policy.
4: It's harder for some central banks to cut interest rates, and many will have to continue to hike, right? The ECB was pretty hawkish last week, and, you know, they're very reliant on oil, and because they have a single mandate, they can't rely on things like, hey, the job market's weak, we can't hike interest rates. Well, they're going to hike interest rates because inflation and inflation expectations are either sticky or going up. And so you'll see the same thing probably in Japan as well, where the Bank of Japan is going to hike interest rates. So the U.S. isn't going to be immune to any of this.
0: Ira Jersey there. Markets are now pricing in 3 more quarter point Fed hikes over the next year, while the ECB and Bank of Japan are also under pressure to keep tightening.
2: Now, in other news, Marine Le Pen is signalling that she may not try to topple the French government over its 2027 budget. Speaking at an event organised by Politico, the far-right leader warned that another political crisis could trigger turmoil in bond markets, and so she also suggested that a further delayed budget would limit her if she were elected president next year. Her National Rally Party has helped to oust 2 previous prime ministers over budget disputes in the last 2 years. The warning comes as France's borrowing premium over Germany has risen to its highest level in 14 years.
0: President Trump was joined by some of the biggest names in finance and tech for a state dinner honoring China's Xi Jinping last night. Guests included NVIDIA CEO Jensen Huang and Apple CEO Tim Cook. AI has been a major focus of the leaders' talks. Trump has pushed for unrestricted development while China has criticized U.S. export controls. Bloomberg's Mike Shepard says finding common ground may be difficult.
5: China certainly has raised its own safety questions toward the U.S., especially with the development of advanced models like Mythos, which have that super capability to break into almost any system, at least according to Anthropic. So we do see a little bit of divergence between the two leaders there, but that does not mean that there will be

0: any sort of grand bargain coming out of this on AI.
1: Bloomberg's Mike Shepard there. Trump earlier posted that he wants to keep AI, quote, exactly where it is, while she stressed the need to keep the technology, quote, under human control. It marks the first time the two leaders have jointly addressed concerns that advanced AI could pose a threat.
2: And one correction, of course, it is the former Apple CEO Tim Cook, current CEO at Apple being John Ternus. And in terms of what's happening here in the UK, billionaires are pushing back as UK tax authorities try to map out their wealth. Bloomberg has uncovered that HMRC sent letters to all billionaires with a tax footprint in Britain over the summer, asking about their financial affairs. Bloomberg's UK reporter James Wilcock has more.
3: What property do you own? How are your holdings structured? And in one case, what are your succession plans? Those are among the questions tax lawyers tell Bloomberg they're fielding from His Majesty's Revenue and Customs on behalf of their billionaire clients. In exchange for greater transparency, the UK tax authority is promising a more joined up and direct service. But lawyers are pushing back, arguing the questions go beyond HMRC's legal remit. The requests risk adding to tensions with Britain's wealthiest at a sensitive time after a series of tax hikes and calls for further levies on wealth. In London, James Wilcock, Bloomberg Radio.
2: And those were a few of our top stories for you this morning. Let's have a look at markets where oil prices are down 1.3% now for Brent crude, trading at $105.15 the barrel. That has eased pressures in bond markets a little bit. So we've seen US benchmark 10-year treasury yields down 3 basis points this morning at 5.17%. Stock futures for Europe are gaining 0.9, actually, for US stocks 50 futures. So it looks like a bit more of a risk on session. As we see the MSCI Asia Pacific Index up by 0.4%, but the Hang Seng's down 1.4%. So perhaps the optimism about Xi and Trump and the talks about AI, they don't seem to be agreeing that much with Hong Kong tech stocks this morning. So that is a look at the markets.
1: All right, well, soon we're going to check in on some more of those top stories and sort of dig in a little bit deeper. But before we do that, I threw a poll into my sort of team chat this morning and asked, is it okay to bring an iced latte to a job interview?
2: Okay.
1: And the result was unanimous, which is no.
2: Really? Did they all said no?
1: Yes, everyone agreed. Everyone said that it's inappropriate. But this is a debate that's been taking place over the internet, and Bloomberg opinion columnist Beth Currit has, you know,
2: she's been writing about it today.
1: She's unpacked it, hasn't she? And she makes a couple of good points, you know, sort of standards change over time. And,
2: yes.
1: You know, previously you were asked to cover up your tattoos or other aspects of your identity. But there's just something about an iced latte that feels so casual.
2: Okay, don't show up to a job interview with Charles Capel with a cup of coffee. Yeah, look, I saw the meme in my social media feed. I didn't realise that people were going so crazy about it. I do get the points, though, around that there is there a battle going on between younger workers, between kind of Gen Z and older generations, maybe between standards? I mean, so much is changing in the workplace and just, you know, about the future of work with the arrival of AI. I suppose it's all pretty challenging. And even in the hiring process, there's such a kind of doom loop, isn't there, of the AI written CV meeting the AI driven hirer, that actually in-person interviews are so much more important.
1: They are so much more important, and I'm inclined to believe people when they turn up and tell you who they are. And if that involves carrying an iced latte and showing that they perhaps don't have a great understanding of the rules or the unwritten rules, then that's probably going to translate into their work.
2: Yeah, I would be worried about spilling it on my shirt. I don't know.
1: And also
2: that's
1: the condensation on the table. Yeah,
2: it's the whole thing.
1: Too
2: people.
1: Much to unpack.
2: Right. Let's think about other stories though. That is the fascinating world of work. Let's think about what's happening with oil prices, which is slipping this morning because of this idea that there is a fresh bit of negotiation between the US and Iran. This offer of 7 days to reopen the Strait of Hormuz. What would be required for that to really happen? Dana Craig, Bloomberg's bureau chief in the UAE, joins us now to discuss. What do we know about this deal? What would be required really for the strait to be reopened?
4: Thank you. Good morning. And I hope there wasn't any iced lattes during any meetings. Thank you at General Assembly. But let's go back to our topic. Of course, since the MOU collapsed, the one that they, the Iranians and the Americans signed back in April, and that expired in the summer, the mediators were trying to focus on two main things. One, lifting the blockade, and second, reopening the Strait of Hormuz. And now, while everyone is in New York now, there's a potential deal that is based on these same two conditions, right? What is on the table right now from the Iranians is a phased deal that would see U.S. Ending the blockade, Iran reopening the choke point. And the two countries were making a push for a breakthrough this week. Now, we saw also Iranian Foreign Minister Abbas Araghchi telling a group of journalists that his country offered the U.S. a, quote, a new seven-day proposal to reopen the strait if certain conditions were met. Now, the Iranians say their proposal is built on the MOU agreed between the U.S. And Iran. But, you know, mind you, we've been at this point before where we heard details and potential deal and almost a breakthrough. And Iran wants to go back to the MOU that basically consolidated its so-called administration of Hormuz. It got U.S. waivers for its oil exports and lifting of sanctions. The U.S., though, has indicated that it didn't want to go back to the MOU. And this is still the contentious bit here. So oil has slipped a little bit on the news, yet, you know, it remains elevated given the uncertainty and, of course, you know, the question of when will oil flow fully resume through the Strait of
1: Yeah, well, we've been hearing a lot from the president recently, and he's been frequently saying that a deal is close, a deal is close, but nothing has necessarily emerged. What are the red lines? What's the sticking point here?
4: I think it's all of it together. And what we heard from President Trump during his address to the UN is that he wants full capitulation. And the Iranians also took that same podium. Of course, Pezeshkian, the Iranian president, took the same podium and he said, we will not bow down. And they actually doubled down on their demand to keep their nuclear technology. And again, saying and repeating that they're not after nuclear weapons. So even if we get to a point where the U.S. ends the naval blockade and, you know, Iran opens the Strait of Hormuz, there's still so many sticking points here. Which route will open through Hormuz? Is it the Oman-U.S. one? Is it the Iran one? And another one is, you know, will they actually sit on the table to discuss a nuclear deal? And, of course, there are other elements around. Iran is really moving its assets in the region, like we saw with the Houthis attacks, dragging Saudi Arabia deeper into this and even pushing oil prices even higher because of that. And so there are so many sticking points, but at least I think the mediators want to reach one thing and one breakthrough, and it is over Hormuz, because that also the security and, you know, oil exports from these Gulf producers all go through that. So the main thing is to, you know, loosen up the Hormuz Strait.
1: Brilliant. Dana, thank you so much. That was Bloomberg's bureau chief for the UAE, Dana Karachi.
2: Now, a statue of a bald eagle, pandas and a state dinner, lots of pomp, gifts at the White House last night with that state dinner attended by America's big tech and finance titans. Let's bring in our senior editor, John Herskovich, to discuss what was the substance of the Trump-Xi summit? What emerged, do you think, John?
5: Yeah, I mean, as we got a lot more style than substance. On top of the red of the bald eagle, we also got military flyovers, warm rhetoric, and a lot of Trump's personal diplomacy. And the biggest thing we got out of this was the 2-month extension on the trade truce. But we didn't see any deals on AI or the myriad of issues that people want to see addressed with China. And trade, overcapacity, human rights, buying more U.S. corn and other agricultural products. And the list goes on and on. We have Iran's possible China support for Iran and Russia in their various wars. But we just got a lot of this personal diplomacy. Trump showed off some of his construction at the White House, like the helipad, and aired some of his grievances. You know, it's like the purpose may have been to lower tensions, but I think a lot of people on both sides of the aisle, Republicans and Democrats, just wanted to see more being addressed on the various issues, the points of contention between the world's two largest economies.
2: Yeah, absolutely. John, thank you so much for being with us. Yeah, John Herskovich there, our senior editor. So just thinking about what happened last night at the White House. The other issue, though, of course, is Taiwan and whether there was any move, Xi pushing President Trump to oppose Taiwanese independence. So it looked like there was quite a lot of, friction also on that issue that has been obviously a big kind of red line diplomatically, hasn't it?
1: Yeah, and that's always been the sticking point. And it's one of those risks that sort of hangs over the world about, Taiwan and the impact potentially on semiconductors or the rest of the economy if anything was to happen there.
2: Yeah, absolutely. So we'll have much more coverage, of course, of what emerged from the Trump-Xi summit throughout the morning. Coming up in the next part of Daybreak Europe, we'll be hearing from the CEO of Oracle. This is Blue.
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14: Senator Cassidy's not done yet. 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That's exactly what we're going to do. Talk with Senator Bill Cassidy. Also Friday morning, we'll start to break down constitutional amendments with the Pelican Institute, and we'll have a little counter space. 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
2: 7:21 a.m. here in the City of London. Good morning, I'm Caroline Hepke. So stock futures for Europe continue to rise. So we may look to see quite a big pop in terms of European stocks this morning. Stocks 50 futures are up now by 0.9%, cheered by the decline in oil prices. So Brent crude futures are down by 1% at $105.49. This amidst what we've seen over the last couple of sessions, these rising bond yields. And we've had 20 basis points of moves just for the 10-year US Treasury yield in the last couple of sessions. But US yields are down 4 basis points this morning on the 10-year benchmark Treasury yield at 5.16%, so 5.16. In terms of other things that we're thinking about, the Japanese yen stronger by about 0.5% this morning, 158.05. The dollar weakens by 0.1%, as we've also seen stocks in Asia gaining on the MSCI Asia Pacific Index, but not for Chinese equities. That's a look at where we are on the markets. Now let's get a roundup of our global news headlines. Here's Charles Capel in London. Morning.
1: Thanks, Caroline. Iran is understood to have offered the US a plan to reopen the Strait of Hormuz within 7 days. Iranian Foreign Minister Abbas Araghchi told reporters from multiple news outlets at the UN in New York that Tehran has submitted the proposal via mediators. President Trump was joined by some of the biggest names in finance and tech for a state dinner honoring China's Xi Jinping last night. Guests included NVIDIA CEO Jensen Huang, as well as Mark Zuckerberg, Jeff Bezos and Elon Musk. Italy plans to ban full face coverings in school as Giorgia Meloni toughens her stance ahead of next year's election. Her government also wants to cap at 30% the share of students in each classroom who don't speak adequate Italian. And those are some of our global news headlines.
2: Great. Thank you so much for that. Now, I want to bring you one of our key conversations. This is with the chairman and CEO at MSCI. So Oracle is moving to try to shield itself from racking up expenses on a massive data center that it is building in New Mexico in the U.S., adding a fresh challenge to a project that's been both praised and supported on the one hand by President Trump, but then also beset by opposition, by regulatory setbacks. The firm sent out a notice citing force majeure to the project's developer, which is a unit of Blue Owl Capital, about the development. Henry A. Fernandez is chairman and CEO of MSCI and has been talking about this situation in the context of heavy borrowing and big institutions tied to the long-term AI story. So this is about the money that is going into the AI build-out. He's been speaking to Bloomberg's Romain Bostic and Sally Bakewell. He says that the technology is bringing sweeping alterations to the landscape.
18: It's a hugely revolutionary change. Like any revolution, it's never steady or straight line. It's going to go through ups and downs. But the trend is inexorable. There is no alternative to putting this back in the genie. You know, the genie back in the bottle here. It is a force that will redefine the world, redefine economies, industries, societies, the way of life, etc. So there will be a number of great things that will happen, and there will be a number of accidents that will happen along the way, but there is no alternative. You know, we need to embrace this technology in a safe and prudent way, of course, but, you know, there is no way out of this. Right?
19: When we talk about, particularly in public markets, how the AI trade has been concentrated in a relatively small handful of names, how does that reshape the way that you look at indexing, inclusion in the indexes? Yeah. Because ultimately, you are supposed to be representative of the market, and at least for right now, the economy to a certain extent. And for right now, that economy is AI.
18: See, when a big industrial type of revolution, you know, takes place, it's chaotic. At the beginning, there are a lot of people betting as to who will do the best, who will survive, who will dominate, who will do this and all that. It's happening in the railroads and the auto industry. It's happening in the auto industry in China as we speak. There are hundreds of, you know, people that contest the leadership. So that is not going to be any different here. So right now, you know, investors are putting money everywhere that they can see a potential opportunity and a potential winner. But there will be a shakeout, and the shakeout will have some companies, you know, continue their trend in bigger values, and some companies that will go out of existence. So the indices reflect that right now, and they should, because the index is a reflection of the current market, the current available opportunity set, available market cap, and that's what we do. You know.
20: And you wrote this week about physical risks, climate, and you included AI in that. And you said that AI specifically is exacerbated physical risks because its power usage puts pressure on emissions, and because of where the data centers are, they could be vulnerable to climate events. But do you think investors are really treating those kinds of concerns with urgency and real concern?

0: They're not. Like anything, whenever you have a crisis, you turn short term. A family will do that. A society will do that. The governments of the world will do that. So we have a lot of short term crisis, you know, going on. So the focus of the world is dealing with those short term crises right now. So they're not focused on the effects of climate change. Even though you look at the drought in Europe and it's potentially going to shave off 1% of growth of Europe, which is all of the growth of Europe and the like. So there is that element of it, but it is human nature. That's what we do. But I think that what is happening is the climate continues to change. The effects are evident all over the place in economies, in countries, in societies, and all of that. And therefore, you know, the people that are farsighted are beginning to take this into account, especially physical risk, and then obviously transition risk. And so are we. You know, so we are a company that are, first of all, contrarians. And secondly, we invest when there is blood in the street. You know, we try to get that market share, a position in the market, because it will come back and it will come back with a vengeance.
1: Well, that leads me to another question about what kind of business opportunity this is for you, because I noticed some other research you put out in August where you said that geographic diversification in global equity portfolios may hide a common dependence on U.S. hyperscalers' AI capital spending, and so a slowdown could actually potentially be very serious. What kind of tools and strategies can you provide to investors or are working on to provide to investors so that they can mitigate against that kind of concentration risk?
0: Yeah, so the global investment industry has three basic components in addition to human capital. Massive amounts of data, a lot of models to help them understand and manage the portfolios, and a lot of technology to do both. So almost like salad, in a salad, lettuce, tomatoes, carrots, right? You know, that's the basic ingredients. So those are our basic ingredients in everything we do. We're a modeling company, modeling risk, performance, asset allocation, portfolio construction, private, public, doesn't matter. You know, we model investments of every kind. That requires an incredible amount of data, and of course, a lot of modeling and a lot of technology. AI is a godsend to that, because what you have is the ability to capture enormous amounts of data more efficiently, more cheaply, in order, and the ability to scale up your models and develop better models, you know, better with better statistical output and all of that. And of course, the AI technology. Remember, a lot of our distribution of all of this to the world is through SaaS software, basically. And it's a very cumbersome process, very expensive. So if we can couple all this content with agents for the utility and the use case of clients around the world, that's also going to get incredible benefits. So that's what we're focused on.
2: So that was Henry A. Fernandez, who is chairman and CEO at MSCI, speaking there to Bloomberg's Romain Bostic and Sally Bakewell. So really talking about the AI build out. Fascinating. Coming up next, we'll look at the markets.
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2: And a very good morning. It's 7:30 a.m. here in London. I'm Caroline Hepke.
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2: Quick whip through these markets this morning, where you do have quite a positive open expected in Europe, at least for stocks. US stocks 50 futures up 0.9%. In the green for US stock futures, MSCI Asia Pacific index up 0.5%. Oil markets, prices easing. Brent crude down almost 1%, $105.59. And we don't see quite such an acute run-up in yields. So 10-year benchmark U.S. Treasury yields are down almost 4 basis points. Japanese JGBs also steady this morning. So those are the markets.
7: Iran is understood to have offered the U.S. a plan to reopen the Strait of Hormuz within 7 days. Iranian Foreign Minister Abbas Araghchi told reporters from various news outlets at the UN in New York that Tehran has submitted the proposals via mediators. Stephen Stepchinski covers energy markets for Bloomberg. He says the offer appears to be modeled on the

0: President Trump was joined by some of the biggest names in finance and tech for a state dinner honoring China's Xi Jinping last night. Guests included Nvidia's CEO Jensen Huang, as well as Mark Zuckerberg, Jeff Bezos, and Elon Musk. AI has been a major focus of the leaders' talks. Trump has pushed for unrestricted development, while China has criticized U.S. export controls. Bloomberg's Mike Shepard says finding common ground may be difficult.
1: China certainly has raised its own safety questions toward the U.S., especially with the development of advanced models like Mythos, which have that super capability to break into almost any system, at least according to Anthropic. So we do see a little bit of divergence between the two leaders there, but that does not mean that there will be any sort of grand bargain coming out of this on AI.
0: That was Bloomberg's Mike Shepard there. Well, Trump earlier posted that he wants to keep AI exactly where it is, while Xi stressed the need to keep the technology under human control. It marks the first time, though, that the two leaders have actually jointly addressed concerns that advanced AI could pose a threat.
2: And the Bank of England appears to be moving closer to another interest rate hike as the Middle East conflict drives up energy costs. Deputy Governors Sarah Breeden and Claire Lombardelli, who both voted to hold rates last week, say persistent inflation could require tighter policy. Traders are now almost fully pricing in a November hike with a 60% chance of another increase in December.
0: And lastly, the US is backing Elon Musk in his fight against the 120 million euro EU fine imposed on X. The Trump administration has applied to join Musk's court challenge, accusing Brussels of regulatory overreach. The EU says that X breached transparency rules and misled users through its paid-for verification system. So those are a few of our top stories for you today. Coming up next, we'll be talking about the economy. HSBC Chief Asia Economist Frederick Newman joins us for a conversation. That's next. This is Bloomberg.
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6: It is 7:40 a.m. here in the City of London. Good morning. I'm Caroline Hebke. We're 20 minutes out from the European market open. US stocks 50 futures up by 0.9%. So a little bit more risk on, actually, interestingly. As oil markets come down slightly, with 1% lower for Brent crude futures, $105.57. We've seen a big run up, obviously, in yields. 20 basis points for 10-year yields up until yesterday. This morning, those benchmark yields are down about 4 basis points to 5.16. You've also seen Japanese JGB yields fairly flat, although they're at the highest since about 1999. So rising yields are really the focus as we also look at other markets. So let's look at the dollar at the moment, down by about 0.1%. The Japanese yen, we're on watch again for any intervention, 158.06, so stronger by 0.5%. And in China, reaction to the Xi Trump summit, not that positive for stocks on the Hang Seng, down by 1.3%, especially tech stocks. They wanted a bit more progress in those talks. That is a look at the markets, your Bloomberg Radio Business Flash. Now let's get to some global news headlines with Charles Capel in London. Good morning.
7: Thanks, Caroline. Iran is understood to have offered the US a plan to reopen the Strait of Hormuz within 7 days. Iranian Foreign Minister Abbas Araghchi told reporters from multiple news outlets at the UN in New York that Iran has submitted the proposal via mediators. President Trump was joined by some of the biggest name in finance and tech for a state dinner honoring China's Xi Jinping last night. Guests included Nvidia CEO Jensen Huang, as well as Mark Zuckerberg, Jeff Bezos, and Elon Musk. And Italy plans to ban full face coverings in schools as Giorgia Meloni toughens her stance ahead of next year's election. Her government also wants to cap at 30% the share of students in each classroom who do not speak adequate Italian. And those are some of our global news headlines.
6: Charles, thank you so much for that roundup. Okay, let's get into some thoughts around the Xi Trump summit. Interesting that President Trump still sort of signaled that he wants to go full force and quickly in terms of the AI developments that the US is making. China sounded a little bit more hesitant, Xi Jinping's comments about the need for perhaps some more control, for there to be benefits for the whole of the world. For

0: from AI. Let's bring in HSBC's chief Asia economist, Fred Newman, on this. I bring up the comments from Xi and Trump because that is what they are saying, whereas actually it's AI executives in the US who are a little bit more cautious than President Trump's quite bullish stance. And there is a gap, isn't there, between what the leaders are saying and what is actually happening fundamentally. What do you take away, though, from the Xi-Trump meeting?
1: Well, you know, I think in general it's been fairly... There's not been that many newsworthy kind of announcements out of it, right? It's been a feel-good summit. It's the two leaders get to know each other. If you just think in terms of what concrete announcements were there,
0: yeah,
1: we get sort of a delay of or a kind of extension of a trade truce for about 2 months. But and around AI, there's nothing really concrete you can really grab onto. So I would say it's a bit of a damn squib in terms of a summit, to be honest. But that's not necessarily a bad thing because, to be honest, we were here a year and a half ago and we thought there'd be huge tensions between China and the U.S. and actually things have stabilized. So from that perspective, it's not bad. But I don't think there's been anything concrete. And I agree with you around AI. We don't really know where we stand at the moment. There's been so much talk about, you know, more regulations, less regulation. I don't think we get a clear signal out of the summit whether there's a big international regime, regulatory regime coming. I think every economy is pursuing its own path for the moment.
2: Yeah, it's really interesting because the Trump Xi relationship was something that was really in focus, but in the last few months it seems to have been put on the back burner. Do you think that the war in the Middle East has distracted Trump from that relationship, and do you think that has perhaps set it back a little bit?
1: I mean, in terms, certainly, the attention is elsewhere. There's much more pressing things to talk about. Energy prices, for example, you know, that takes much more mind share, if you will. You know, need to focus on the Middle East. But I don't think it's really derailed that stabilization effort because we have a second summit now. They might meet again, actually, this year. That'd be three meetings. In that sense, the desire by the Trump administration to stabilize the relationship, that's very much still intact. And I think you could have had a scenario where the Iran conflict derails that much more than was actually the case. They've kept, you know, despite these, you know, differing probably interests in the Middle East, they still kept that relationship fairly even keel. Now, what I would say, though, is that we haven't made much progress in terms of the substantive kind of negotiations around trade that we would have had if there had been a more single-minded focus on the China relationship. But they're just, there was too much else going on.
0: Yeah. Are you worried about sticky inflation globally?
1: Very much so. And the bond market is too, if you look at the bond market. In fact, it's interesting, you look at bond yields and they seem to be trading off oil, but I think there's much more going on than oil here. We were at 105-ish at the moment, but we were there months ago and yields were much lower. So in that sense, there's much more going on. And I think what you're seeing here is a realization we have a much broader inflation problem, sticky inflation problem, at least outside of China, but elsewhere in the world. And there's perhaps also a sneaking suspicion that it's going to be hard for central banks to get ahead of the curve. And so we're pricing, therefore, in more of an inflation risk premium. And that's being reflected in bond markets at the moment.
2: We've seen a lot of volatility in Asian stock markets driven by concerns about the AI trade and going from, you know, bullishness to bearishness and thinking it is going to pay off and maybe it won't. As an economist, are you also sort of whiplashing on your kind of strength or conviction over whether AI is going to fuel the productivity gains or whether it's overblown or are you also experiencing some of that sort of whiplash?
1: Absolutely. In fact, you have, you know, Nobel Prize winners lining up on different sides of the debate here. There's one side says it's going to be a productivity revolution. Others are saying it's very marginal. The fact is we don't have enough data at the moment. We don't have enough to go on to make a firm conclusion. All we have is really economic history. And economic history tells that usually when we get these technology revolutions, there are productivity gains that come through, but it takes long longer to permeate the economy than financial markets initially anticipate. Could it be different this time? Perhaps, but as an economist, I have to kind of look at economic history, and yes, there will productivity gains will come through, but it will take longer to manifest itself, and therefore there's always a risk that markets get a little bit ahead of themselves in terms of the return expectations. I leave it here. I'm very humbly looking at this. I think we have to be humble when we call it a bubble or not. There's certainly a lot more in the pipeline in terms of investment, but think of what we went .com. Think about electrification 1920s. Think about the PC revolution. Think about the, you know, rail, when rail was introduced. This all, these patterns are pretty similar.
0: Yeah. In terms of government indebtedness, there have also been huge kind of warnings around that. That's the other issue that is happening in bond markets. I mean, France, UK, US, in some sense it's quite surprising that there are so many concerns around US indebtedness. It's trying to understand when the pressure is going to come to bear. When do you think that that is going to be? I mean, here in the UK, we've seen it. It's not like the UK government can intervene in the way that the US Treasury has done, can it?
1: We have to be, you know, probably not. We don't have as much leeway. But you're right. There is a global debt problem, particularly in developed markets. Interestingly, some of the emerging markets look suddenly much better on some of these metrics because they've been a bit more conservative. But we have debt issues, and you see that being reflected in bond markets at the moment. The bond markets are saying we not only have an inflation problem, but we also have a problem here in terms of absorbing all of those bonds that are coming onto the market. And look, if you might point to U.S. to say they have a debt problem, but to be honest, if the U.S. has a debt problem, then everybody else has a debt problem, because the U.S. is single-handedly leading the global economy in terms of growth. It sets a benchmark funding yields, and that's where their problem is our problem as well.
0: Fred, thank you so much for being with us. It's been great to have you on the program. Fred Newman is HSBC Chief Asia Economist, joining us live here on Bloomberg Radio. This is Daybreak Europe. We'll look at the individual stocks stories that are to come here in Europe. That's next. This is Bloomberg.
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6: This is Kevin Kimball with Stabs Prime on Jefferson Highway, and I have our bar manager, Presley, here today. 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
8: Hey, Tiger fans, this is Ben McDonald. 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
0: Good morning, 7:53 a.m. here in the City of London. I'm Caroline Hepke. Stock futures for the European market open gaining 0.8% this morning. 10-year US Treasury yields dropped 4 basis points to 5.16. Also, bit of a rally for European government bonds, really across countries and across tenors. So you've got German yields down by 2 basis points at 3.57. 2-year yields, let's look to those. Actually, they are down about 4 to 5 basis points across Germany, Italy, France, Spain. So things calming down a little bit in the bond market as the pressure coming off just a fraction. How long does that last though, given how much global yields have been pushing higher? Oil prices are down 1%. That is one factor. $105.59 for Brent crude futures. This amid a slightly weaker dollar, the euro at 113.84. That's a look at the markets. Your Bloomberg Radio Business Flash.
2: Let's now check in on some of the stories our colleagues on the Markets Today live page are following. Sam Unstead joins us now for more. Sam, let's talk about the latest consumer confidence figures. What did we learn?
10: Well, I would say we learned that things are actually, from a British standpoint, and with the way that this survey normally goes, really not that bad.
2: It's been a bit of a theme recently, hasn't it?
10: The GfK data has been negative since March 2016. So over a decade, it has been in negative territory. It's gone up for 3 months in a row. It's now at the highest in about 2 years. Almost all the different measures in there tick slightly higher. So overall, it's really not that bad,
0: This is how gloomy the Brits are. We're at minus 13 for consumer confidence on the GfK index.
10: I think I've said in here before, I think there's an element to this where you have to kind of add in a kind of, when you ask British people a question about what's coming up, their instant reaction is to be a little bit negative. So you have to kind of add in a discount for that. Yes. So if you do that, this is actually relatively positive. There are obviously challenges coming down the line. Inflation is starting to tick a little bit higher, and there's a lot of inflationary pressures. You've got a budget coming up as well. Although this has not had the kind of, this budget, definitely the kind of lead up to it has not been as fraught as the previous ones. But look, I'm telling you, I think this consumer confidence data is, as far as the UK goes, not that bad.
0: Yeah, this is us pretty cheery in Britain, really.
2: I mean, for
0: reasonably.
2: Context, Germany's at minus 30, so.
0: Yes.
2: That's.
0: No, so I like that.
2: We are context. More optimistic than the Germans.
0: Okay, good. Let's think about government bonds, though. I mean, we've been talking about the pressure on governments, on government indebtedness, and just the fact that, yields are rising. Mm. What does that mean for gilts?
10: Yeah, I think so you just mentioned, Caroline, that everything is sort of looking like it's going to be a little bit calmer today. But you also mentioned, how long does that last? I think you can take that question to, does that last for the next 6 hours? Because over the course of this week, we've had a lot of days like this where things have opened a little bit calmer. The mood has kind of deteriorated, mostly moving where oil prices do. So we saw quite a big tick up in oil prices yesterday. Today, the sort of mood music, if you like, is a little bit better. We shall see if that continues. For gilt markets, though, as I was just mentioning, we do have a budget coming up. And yesterday, and actually over the course of this whole week, we've kind of had, when you're looking across the terminal, headline after headline of milestone after milestone on various different parts of the curve, particularly in treasuries in the US, 30-year yields hitting the highest since 2004 yesterday. So very significant moves, which do cause a lot of worry amongst investors. Also have an impact, of course, on the attraction of stocks and raises the bar for stocks as you're going forward, that the earnings season needs to be extremely good if yields are going to remain at this kind of level to make sure that the stocks remain attractive versus those quite juicy bond yields. But yeah, for the UK, the main question is how much of an impact does this have on the budget and fiscal headroom?
0: Yeah.
10: And we shall see.
0: And the debt, fundamentally, the debt servicing costs for Britain, I mean, that's the worry for governments, isn't it, Charles?
2: Yeah, and then there's also some bad news for food exports. So tell us more about that.
10: Yeah, so this is actually something that's kind of spreading across the world, really, which is the weather in particular is having a pretty significant impact on every country's ability to literally grow and sell their own food. For the UK, there's lots of different issues that have hit food exports. So this is a report coming from the Food and Drink Federation. So it's a lobby group. So they are, you know, it's coming out before the budget. So it is to an extent kind of calling on the government to provide some more support to the farming sector, to the food sector in the country. But actually it fits quite neatly in some respects with what the government kind of wants to do, you know, to have people eating more, you know, British food, farms being given a little bit of a boost in that way. But tariffs have hit things, weather is hitting things. It's a pretty complex and quite difficult picture for the farming industry, but that is sort of broadly the case across certainly most of Europe and the US as well.
0: Okay, really interesting. Thank you so much, Sam, for being with us. Nice to speak to you. Sam Unstead there from our Markets Today Live page team. You can find it at Bloomberg.co.uk or by typing TLIV on the terminal. And this is always the point in the show where I ask you, Charles Capel, what you're thinking about as I prepare to launch you off into the rest of the newsroom this morning. What are you and your team working on thinking about?
2: Well, do you know what? It's like a boomerang. It goes away and then it comes back so quickly. Earnings season almost upon us again, and the second quarter earnings were, you know, they're unbelievably strong last time.
0: The expectations are quite high still for third quarter earnings for Europe, aren't they?
2: Right, exactly. And so everything's going to be measured against those expectations. So if we can't live up to those expectations, then we may see a bit of a shift. But it's going to be fascinating to get those early reports and test the temperature for companies listed in Europe.
0: Okay, amazing. Have a fantastic Friday. Up next, the European market open with Lizzie Burden and Stephen Carroll. This is Bloomberg.
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18: This is Bloomberg Daybreak Europe for this Friday, the 25th of September, from Brussels and London. 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
19: a 7-day offer. Iran proposes reopening the Strait of Hormuz within a week as Washington and Tehran push for a breakthrough.
18: Running on empty, NATO's chief warns Europe may not have enough refining capacity to meet its fuel needs in a conflict.
19: Chips on the table. NVIDIA's Jensen Huang joins Trump and Xi for dinner as semiconductors remain at the heart of US-China tensions.
18: Plus, a taxing relationship. UK billionaires push back as HMRC seeks sweeping details of their finances.
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18: Happy Friday, Lizzie. Moderately happy Friday in parts of the market, at least. We do have the Stock 600 opening up by 0.6%. The FTSE 100 is 0.5% higher at the open. The CAC 40 in Paris up by 0.6% as well. An easing of oil prices helping that. Brent crude's down by 0.8%. Still over $105 a barrel, though. WTI over $93. The Bloomberg Dollar Spot Index is weak. The Japanese yen strengthening by 0.5%, currently at 158 against the dollar. And that global sell-off on bonds does seem to be having a little bit of a reversal today. We've got the 10-year Treasury yield in the US down 4 basis points. Now the 10-year Bund yield in Germany 3 basis points lower this morning.
21: Now to our top stories. Iran is understood to have offered the US a plan to reopen the Strait of Hormuz within 7 days. Iranian Foreign Minister Abbas Araghchi told reporters from multiple news outlets at the UN in New York that Tehran has submitted the proposal via mediators. Our senior editor John Herskovitz says that it appeared to be a phased deal modelled on the Memorandum of Understanding in June that later collapsed.
1: It would involve the U.S. lifting its naval blockade, cessation of hostilities, allowing Iran to export its oil, and perhaps repatriation of some of Iran's assets. Iran's foreign minister said that this could lead to the reopening of the Strait of Hormuz in 7 days, and after that we could see the resumption of talks on Iran's nuclear program. You know, the difficulty is here, as it was back then, sequencing and trust, whether the events can go off as the two parties would like to see it, and if they trust each other to follow through on the next stage.
21: John Herskovitz there on the prospect of a breakthrough. Brent crude fell by just under 1% on the news to around $105 a barrel. That drop in oil prices coming after a surge of more than 7% over the previous 2 days.
18: The bigger concern for the real economy is diesel, where global supplies are already historically tight. Now the Trump administration is considering export curbs on US diesel to bring down record prices at home. That's pushed European diesel's premium over oil to its highest level since at least 2011. The squeeze is also becoming a security concern, with Europe short of refining capacity. NATO Secretary General Mark Rutte told Bloomberg that could leave the continent exposed in a war.
17: What we are seeing is no new refineries being built in Europe. We are seeing that refineries are being closed down. And if war breaks out, if the Russians would attack and we have to defend ourselves, we need massive amounts of diesel and other oil products for our F-35s, our fighter jets, for our tanks, etc. And that is a big worry. But of course, that is not directly linked now to whatever is playing out between the EU and the US.
18: Mark Rutte there, as the Iran war cuts Middle East flows, while Ukrainian attacks on Russian refineries have squeezed supplies further.
21: And the global bond sell-off is stabilizing after yields surged to multi-decade highs. But investors are questioning whether 5% borrowing costs are becoming the new normal. US Treasury yields have risen sharply as higher oil prices add to inflation concerns, while heavy government borrowing puts further pressure on bonds. Bloomberg's head of global rate strategy, Ira Jersey, says that the energy shock is making it harder for central banks to ease policy.
22: It's harder for some central banks to cut interest rates, and many will have to continue to hike, right? The ECB was pretty hawkish last week, and, you know, they're very reliant on oil, and because they have a single mandate, they can't rely on things like, hey, the job market's weak, we can't hike interest rates. Well, they're going to hike interest rates because inflation and inflation expectations are either sticky or going up. And so you'll see the same thing probably in Japan as well, where the Bank of Japan is going to hike interest rates. So the U.S. isn't going to be immune to any of this.
21: Ira Jersey speaking there. Markets are now pricing 3 more quarter point Fed hikes over the next year, while the ECB and Bank of Japan are also under pressure to keep tightening.
18: Marine Le Pen has signalled she may not try to topple the French government over its 2027 budget. Speaking at an event organised by Politico, the far-right leader warned that another political crisis could trigger turmoil in bond markets. Her National Rally Party has helped to oust two prime ministers over budget disputes in the past 2 years. The warning comes as France's borrowing premium over Germany has risen to its highest level in 14 years.
21: President Trump was joined by some of the biggest names in finance and tech for a state dinner honoring China's Xi Jinping last night. Guests included NVIDIA CEO Jensen Huang, as well as Mark Zuckerberg, Jeff Bezos and Elon Musk. AI has been a major focus of the leaders' talks, Trump pushing for unrestricted development while China has criticized US export controls. Bloomberg's Mike Shepard says finding common ground may be difficult.
23: China certainly has raised its own safety questions toward the U.S., especially with the development of advanced models like Mythos, which have that super capability to break into almost any system, at least according to Anthropic. So we do see a little bit of divergence between the two leaders there, but that does not mean that there will be any sort of grand bargain coming out of this on AI.
21: Bloomberg's Mike Shepard speaking there. Trump earlier posted that he wants to keep AI, quote, exactly where it is, while she stressed the need to keep the technology, quote, under human control. It marks the first time the two leaders have jointly addressed concerns that advanced AI could pose a threat.
18: billionaires are pushing back as UK tax authorities try to map out their wealth. Bloomberg has uncovered that HMRC sent letters to all billionaires with a tax footprint in Britain this summer, asking about their financial affairs. Bloomberg's UK reporter James Wilcock has more.
3: What property do you own? How are your holdings structured? And in one case, what are your succession plans? Those are among the questions tax lawyers tell Bloomberg they're fielding from His Majesty's Revenue and Customs on behalf of their billionaire clients. In exchange for greater transparency, the UK tax authority is promising a more joined up and direct service. But lawyers are pushing back, arguing the questions go beyond HMRC's legal remit. The requests risk adding to tensions with Britain's wealthiest at a sensitive time after a series of tax hikes and

0: calls for further levies on wealth. In London, James Walcock, Bloomberg Radio.
1: Those are your top stories this morning. On the markets, the Stock 600 is up 0.7%. The FTSE 100 up 0.5%. And as we look ahead to the Wall Street Open, S&P E-mini futures are up 0.1%.
2: Well, in a moment, we'll get into some more about those oil price movements as well. But I want to talk about another story that we've been reading this morning. It's got us all talking as well. This is Bloomberg Opinion's Beth Cowett has been writing about the iced coffee dilemma. Lizzie, this has been all over my social media in the past week. This is the question of should you bring an iced coffee to a job interview? I didn't know it was such an existential question, but it has sparked this massive debate over Gen Z and attitudes to work. And is it a question of, you know, older employees setting unrealistic standards or unnecessary standards for what they expect from their employees? The debate is, I mean, absolutely fascinating. Beth talks about this sort of mismatch as well between employers and employees and the question of, you know, managing a generation with different expectations around the workplace, and they're constantly being told that AI is going to take their jobs anyway, and how this feeds into, I suppose, attitudes to work. I'm reminded of the scene from one of our favourite films, Lizzie Burden.
1: Is it The Devil Wears Prada?
2: It is, where the prospective Andy Sachs going into her interview has her briefcase ripped out of her hand by the person she's going into the interview with, saying, "Get rid of that, it's hideous."
1: So tell me, I wonder, though, what's wrong with iced coffee?
2: I don't think it's the iced coffee itself. I think it's just more that it makes it look casual. That's the way I think about it, is it feels like you're not taking it seriously if you're also arriving into a job interview while thinking, and as Beth puts it, it's like you squeezed it in between two errands, as opposed to it's something that you're treating seriously and importantly.
1: Well, God forbid you wear a cerulean sweater. All right, it's a great piece. It's from Beth Cowett and it's on the terminal. Have a read this Friday morning.
2: Well, let's get back to the movements that we've seen on energy markets and this report of the US and Iran exploring a new deal that could see the Strait of Hormuz reopened. We've got Anthony DiPaolo with us, who's our Middle East energy reporter, for more on this. Anthony, what do we know about this potential deal and what sort of effect is it having on markets?
3: Good morning. Yeah, we have seen oil moderate a little bit today on that, on some of the sentiment around that. These are our talks that would seem to harken back to the MOU that we had in the June period, which lasted just a couple weeks before it collapsed again. That allowed for some of the ships to leave the Persian Gulf. Seemed to cede control in the future to Iran over that, in terms of finding a long-term solution for how the Gulf and the exit out of Hormuz was going to be managed. So it seems like Iranian officials were proposing getting back to something like that, which we have seen in recent days, Iranian officials talking about again as kind of a solution that they would like to see come up again, that they would like to get back to, even despite the fact that both U.S. President Trump and Iranian officials earlier in the summer said that deal was dead and was not working anymore. Some potential issues there that the U.S. might have to get around would be issues around the agreement. You know, would they get back into talking about the nuclear program? What about U.S. sanctions? The Iranians would want some sanctions relief in return for talks on the nuclear. In the immediate, though, it would look to open up the Strait of Hormuz, and in return for the U.S. easing up on its blockade of the Iranian coast. The Iranians have long held that if they can't export their oil, other countries won't be able to either, and that's what we've seen with their blocking of the strait, with the continued strikes that they are making on vessels. Now, we should say that ships are getting out of the Gulf. We are seeing a flow of vessels leaving somewhat surreptitiously as countries like the UAE, Saudi Arabia are pushing their barrels out through the Gulf so they can get that oil to market. It's still a shadowy trade, in the sense that those vessels are moving without their transponders on. They're hiding their location so they don't get attacked. It's not clear how many barrels are moving out of there. So the oil market really wants certainty and encouragement that they want to know how much oil is coming out, that buyers will be able to get their oil, and that it's going to be a continuous thing, that it can't be interrupted again. So I think that's one of the main concerns that the oil

0: markets will continue to have going forward, even if there is progress on a deal, will be how long is it going to last, and how much is it going to be able to guarantee the continued and free flow of exports. So those are the main issues that we'd be looking at in terms of that deal between those talks between the U.S. And Iran.
1: But Anthony, this goes further, doesn't it? And we were playing in our top stories the comments from the NATO Secretary General Mark Rutte about Europe's oil refining capacity. I just want to play this warning from David Byrd. He's the CEO of Dangote Petroleum Refinery and Petrochemicals.
2: I think we're quite bullish in the medium-term outlook for refining. Going into the Middle East crisis, there was already high utilization of the refining portfolio. There had been quite a bit of rationalization, particularly in developed markets. Then there's obviously been damage in Russia and the Middle East. But I think what's mitigated it to date has been that inventory depletion. But now I think inventories of refined products, crude is somewhat different, but all crude has to be processed through a refinery. I think are at record low levels. And if I look at diesel in Europe, for example, now, that's very concerning.
1: So that was David Byrd in an exclusive interview with The Opening Trade yesterday. Anthony, what does it mean for Europe as we head into the winter, given that there may be a U.S. diesel export ban?
0: Europe is in a difficult situation when it comes to diesel, because they have been really demanding lots of these barrels to come into the zone there. The market is starved of barrels from Russia because of the Ukrainian attacks on refineries that have cut the flow of diesel to the global market. So Europe is asking for Middle Eastern barrels, for U.S. barrels, really calling on those refineries to supply. If there is a blockage of diesel exports from the U.S., which reports indicate the administration is talking about, even publicly there have been comments that it's something that might be considered, that would deprive places like Europe, like Latin America, of needed U.S. Diesel exports, and potentially wouldn't even really help the situation in the U.S. too much, because those refineries are enjoying the huge margins that diesel is getting in the market now. So if they weren't able to export and get those margins from selling to markets like that, they might eventually cut back on production, because that would more mirror the smaller pool of U.S. demand, and that would potentially result in reversing some of those price declines. So really the whole market is really interconnected, and you'll see just that clip that you played from David Byrd. If you just look at him as a person, I mean, he indicates how interconnected this market is. Before he went to Dangote, which is a refinery, by the way, that has really come into its own because of this diesel crisis, they have been pumping out diesel and selling that into Europe, again enjoying those high margins, which is a great thing for a relatively new refinery on the market. Before Byrd went there, he was working in Oman at a joint venture refinery at Duqm between the Omani state company and the Kuwaitis. And that was a refinery that was built to make diesel, mainly on Europe spec and to send into there. So that is a refinery that also will be pumping out so much product right now. Mm. They've got to go through Bab el-Mandab, which is blocked by the Houthis, up through the Red Sea. So we are seeing how these blockages across the globe, Hormuz, Bab el-Mandab, are blocking the flow of crude and those needed products. And we really need those Middle Eastern refineries, many of which are in the Gulf, many of which are on the Saudi Red Sea coast, also to be able to supply, because even the refineries that are getting crude, there's a limited amount of refinery capacity globally, and it's just not able to produce enough diesel. And that's why we're seeing those prices for diesel almost double what we've seen for crude prices. So that's really the crux of the situation.
3: Okay, Anthony, thanks so much for bringing us up to date on those latest moves. Anthony DiPaola, our Middle East energy markets reporter.
1: Well, it's time for another Anthony to come on the program now, because we've got that global bond sell-off that drove yields to multi-decade highs actually stabilizing this morning. The yield on 10-year treasuries slipping 3 basis points to 5.17, following a jump of more than 20 basis points over the previous two sessions. So let's bring in Anthony Stevens now, our Bloomberg Markets reporter. Anthony, yields are holding steady, but it's the question we've been asking all week. Is 6% the new 5%?
4: And it does speak a little bit to the multifaceted kind of nature of that move in yields, right? The yields are kind of stable today because oil is pulling back. But oil is just one facet of that move. The other facet is the very strong economic growth in the U.S. that is kind of radiating outwards, given that the U.S. boom is powering a lot of other kind of second-tier booms in the likes of Australia or Japan or Korea. These are all markets that benefit from a U.S. economic growth cycle. At the same time, all these countries are also engaging in an expansionary fiscal policy, and that includes, Japan, Korea, the UK to a larger extent, and obviously in the US where they're resisting any attempt to bring down the deficit. So you have this triple threat basically to yields that does seem to be causing a bit of a panic unwind now at this stage, where we saw a pretty big block of 30-year bonds trade in futures. We're seeing some pretty panicky options hedging out to next week because we have non-farm payrolls on Friday. There are bets out there for 5.25 on the 10-year in 1 week options. So there are some pretty aggressive bets here. Also, macro funds have been struggling with this environment. So some of that unwinding could really be extending. Now, in terms of do we see 6% the number, as we approach some of these big numbers, it becomes important for governments to opine because these big numbers feed into the average person via credit cards or mortgages, or even in Hong Kong, for example, you're seeing Hong Kong property stocks fall quite hard. So that reaction function from governments and central banks, what they say about inflation and the path of rates, that is going to be the next determinant of whether we hit some new big numbers on yields.
3: Yeah, indeed. And mortgage rates in the US going back over 7% being part of that story as well. What is the factor that could relieve some of that pressure, though? Because we are seeing yields come down a little bit today, tracking the oil price moves. Is it as simple as if we get a larger drop in oil prices, that will take some of the sting out of this rise that we've seen in yields this week?
4: Yeah, it's more a resolution to these twin conflicts that are freezing up supply chains across the world, right? We do have the food price impact from the Ukraine-Russia war on top of the existing shortage of refinery products. In that conflict, then we have pretty much the Gulf embroiled in multiple supply chain interruptions, and that not just touches the oil, it touches natural gas, it touches fertilizer, it touches just straight up shipping as well in that region, and also shipping rates are going up as a result across the world, and not just in oil products, right? So shipping stocks are on fire because shipping rates on everything are going higher. So the world supply chains are a little bit jammed up in the middle of a generational investment boom. That is not a great combination for investment. Also, the U.S. is being run very hot. You saw even their services PMI was very strong. So it has to be a concerted message of tightening from central banks. And we are seeing that they are kind of coalescing around a narrative of we need to get this under control. We saw the Fed speakers say that. We saw the BOE speakers say that. And the ECB has been saying it since the start of the war. So some of that messaging, when it is backed by real action, that can start to moderate things. So at the moment, we see a big cycle of hikes across the G10 world. If they do follow through by the end of the year, we'll probably have a bit more calm.
1: And Anthony, what's your answer to the other essay question around all of this then? At what point do buyers start to pile into bonds when you've got juicy yields at the expense of equities in a big way?
4: There are twin debates around this, right? The first debate is, does the 60-40 portfolio exist anymore? Do people need to own bonds, right? You can own government bonds, that is. You can own corporate bonds, which have done really decently well. The credit is quite strong. They are constrained by the market on the stock side in terms of what they can spend on. And then on the equity side, you continue to have these fantastic equity returns if you choose the correct player in the AI race. So, how viable are these 60-40 returns in a traditional retirement portfolio? Also, in terms of picking a level in bonds, you're seeing this scramble from different sovereigns maybe to pick up their own bonds. So, the GPIF in Japan has a very interesting question on its hands, right? Does it take money back home where bond yields are so high? So where that money actually ends up is an interesting question. The foreign central banks have really pulled out of the treasury market. So that's going to be another interesting dynamic where all this sovereign money ends up. Now, in terms of equities have completely shattered their correlation with bonds, right? And that raises the debate of, are we back in the boom times of the 90s where there was a rate hike cycle and the Nasdaq still went up 50%? Or are we in the precipice of the kind of internet bust where, you know, growth was very strong and then we had a rise in rates and then everything kind of collapsed. So there's a lot of binary dynamics, but my kind of thought and in terms of what people are playing for in markets at the moment is that the growth in the AI trade is high enough to offset higher yields. It's just that the rest of the market is suffering extensively already. You see

0: a lot of consumption names at 52-week lows already in the US.
1: Okay, so plenty of questions to be answered there as well. Although while you're answering the big questions, Auntie, do you have a view on the iced coffee dilemma? Can you bring an iced coffee to a job interview?
0: I did discuss this with my manager and we were both a little bit...
1: And you are, in fact, today is your last day at Bloomberg as a result.
0: We were both a little bit perplexed at the priorities that both sides seem to have on this topic. If you're a job hunter, you know, you probably can live without a liquid for 1 hour. And if you are a, you know, employer, you kind of want to look through the CV a little bit more carefully and not take too much signaling from the matcha latte. So a bit confusing on both sides, to be honest, but
1: as always,
0: culture wars come.
1: Providing us with a perfectly balanced and informed answer, Anthony Stevens, thank you very much for talking us through what's been a pretty wild week on bond markets this week. That's our markets reporter, Anthony Stevens, in Hong Kong.
2: Well, the time is 8:23 a.m. in London. Let's check in on the markets as we do all day long here on Bloomberg Radio. And as we say, we are seeing that bond sell-off easing this morning. Yields down on treasuries and across the European curve this morning. The 10-year treasury yield down 3 basis points at 5.16%. The German 2-year yield also down 3 basis points at 3.29%. And all of this is partly in thanks to oil snapping a 2-day surge. So Brent this morning is down 0.4%, $106.17 the barrel. This, as the US and Iran are said to be exploring an agreement on the Strait of Hormuz. That is boosting equities. So the stock 600, 24 minutes into the cash session, up 0.7%, but gains for the FTSE as well, up 0.5%. The CAC 40 in Paris up 0.4%, and the DAX in Frankfurt up 0.6%. So break it down by sector across the continent. And this morning we've got about three quarters in positive territory. Banks, basic resources, financial services and tech all leading the gains. For energy at the bottom of the basket, as you'd expect, down 0.4%. Looking ahead to the Wall Street Open, futures pointing higher. S&P E-minis up a tenth of a percent, and Nasdaq futures up 0.4%. The dollar is a touch weaker after a 5-session winning streak, and the yen is also strengthening against the dollar, up 0.5% at 1.58 per dollar this morning, after the finance minister Satsuki Katayama said that President Trump had shared concerns about the weak Japanese currency. So the yen back on the up this morning. That's your Bloomberg Business Flash, now with more on what's going on around the world. Here's Stephen Carroll in Brussels.
1: Lizzie, thank you. Iran is understood to have offered the US a plan to reopen the Strait of Hormuz within 7 days. Iranian Foreign Minister Abbas Araghchi told reporters from multiple news outlets at the UN in New York that Tehran has submitted the proposal via mediators. US President Donald Trump was joined by some of the biggest names in finance and tech for a state dinner honoring China's Xi Jinping last night. The guests included NVIDIA CEO Jensen Huang, as well as Mark Zuckerberg, Jeff Bezos and Elon Musk. And Italy plans to ban full face coverings in schools as Giorgia Meloni toughens her stance ahead of next year's election. Her government also wants to cap at 30% the share of students in each classroom who don't speak adequate Italian. Those are some of our global news headlines.
2: Let's get to one of our top interviews now. The NATO Secretary General Mark Rutte is warning that Europe may need to expand its own oil refining capacity as concerns grow over energy security. The head of the military alliance has been speaking to Bloomberg's Anne-Marie Hordern on the sidelines of the UN General Assembly, and she asked him whether he can see the outlines of a ceasefire between Russia and Ukraine.
3: Well, for that to happen, we need Putin to play ball, and so far he is not, which is a bit strange, because he is losing over 43,000 of his own men each month now, dead or seriously wounded in Ukraine. 1.2 million since this totally unprovoked war started. So you would think he is not in a good place, he wants a deal, but somehow he so far is not playing. But hey, let's see what happens. And the Ukrainians are doing quite well on the battlefield, holding off the attacks by the Russians.
4: We know the message from this White House was all about diesel, diesel, diesel, according to this readout in the Financial Times, in terms of what the United States is concerned about. And they want Ukraine to stop hitting refineries in Russia. Russia has, for months, an export ban on diesel. Do you see any willingness from Ukraine to do so?
3: Well, you've heard this from the Ukrainian president. He is willing to talk with the Russians or through the Americans to see what the Russians are willing to give in return. Because his cities are being pummeled and under attack from Russian fire. They're hitting them with missiles and with sometimes jet-powered drones even from Iran. So I think it's fair that there has to be a sort of balance. And I think that's also what the Americans acknowledge. And that's probably what they, but I'm not privy to all those talks, what they also try to accomplish.
4: I know this is not exactly a NATO problem, but you do speak to all the European leaders. There is discussion amongst the EU that they have this outreach with the U.S. because they are concerned about a diesel export ban because so much diesel goes to Europe from the United States. Are you feeling that frustration, that concern?
3: No, I must say, let me not comment on that because that is really European Union. And I made one promise with Ursula von der Leyen, the President of the European Commission. We work extremely well together, but it doesn't help if we comment on each other's territories. And I leave it with her because she's an excellent leader.
4: If you don't have diesel, though, that could be a problem for NATO.
3: Yeah, but there's also another issue which I can talk about, and that is the refining capacity in Europe itself. What we are seeing is no new refineries being built in Europe. We are seeing that refineries are being closed down. And if war breaks out, if the Russians would attack and we have to defend ourselves, we need massive amounts of diesel and all the oil products for our F-35s, our fighter jets, for our tanks, etc. And that is a big worry, but of course that is not directly linked now to whatever is playing out between the EU and the US.
4: How do you see the winter shaping up for Ukraine, because they still need more Patriot missiles?
3: Again, I think over the coming months you will see Ukraine doing well when it comes to the front line, well when it comes to striking deep inside Russia, but they need all the support they can get from Europe and the US and Canada when it comes to air defense and generally in terms of money and weapons supply into Ukraine. Luckily, that is still continuing, including from the United States, paid for by Canadians and Europeans. This is the Pearl program, which the President and I agreed on last year, July. Very successful. The problem is that there is not sufficient supply at the moment of air defense interceptors, but there is still a lot going into Ukraine, supporting them in defending their cities.
4: How concerned are you in terms of Russian attacks, hybrid, not so hybrid, like what happened in the German airport?
3: Well, you know, we are so much stronger. NATO is so much stronger. So my message to my NATO colleagues is, first of all, stay calm. We know Russia is not in a good place when it comes to Ukraine. So you will have some reactions from Putin, which is a bit of a panicky nature. Maybe even in the hybrid domain, even some more. And hey, we planned and prepared for that. We have all the response options you need. We need. We will not always make it public. It will not always be tit for tat, but we can defend ourselves when it comes to that. So stay calm. Secondly, carry on. Make sure that you continue investing in your defense, that we are not only stronger today, but also in the future. And when it comes to Ukraine, this is our main focus. Make sure that Ukraine is as strong as possible in the fight so that they can negotiate a peace deal from a position of strength in a way that Russia will never ever try to attack Ukraine after such a peace deal. So we've got it. And we are prepared. That's basically my message. And a bit of steely resolve is needed.
4: Countries are stretched thin, though. There's two hot wars right now. What do you think the response needs to be from Europe when it comes to the Red Sea and the Strait of Hormuz?
3: Well, in the future, I would love, after all these investments have been materialized and Europe is so much stronger over the coming years, that when it comes to the Middle East, if a situation emerges which requires an intervention, that the Europeans can do it. That it should not be the United States. It should be the Europeans being able to do it. At the moment, the Europeans do not have the capabilities at a sufficient level to do it, so you still need that U.S. leadership.
4: Do you think that's a failure of NATO of the past?
3: Well, what we have seen is that since the fall of the Berlin Wall, too much of the defense spending was cut, thinking that we now were living in this kumbaya of never a war again, and oh, we love each other, etc. And then Putin came on board and became more and more radicalized and becoming a long-term threat to NATO. So that's why we're spending more, building the capabilities. This is what we need to do, becoming stronger, but also important that we don't step into his trap, because he would love for us in Europe to talk about him and his hybrid campaign against Europe or whatever it is. And I'm telling the Europeans, of course we have to protect ourselves, but our main focus is continue the spending, ramping up, and continue the support.
2: Secretary General Mark Rutte speaking to Bloomberg's Anne-Marie Hordern in New York. The time is 8:32 here in London. I'm Lizzie Burden.
1: And I'm Stephen Carroll in Brussels. This is Daybreak Europe. We're live on London DAB radio and around the world on Bloomberg.com and the Bloomberg business app. The Stock 600 this morning up by 0.7%. Wall Street futures also pointing higher. FTSE MIB in Italy is outperforming in Europe up by 1.2%. Oil prices are lower by 0.5% now for Brent crude.

0: I think what we're seeing here is that it will be a phased deal that would see Iran reopen the strait and Washington lift its, you know, blockade of Iranian ports. You know, they were trying to make a push, a breakthrough on the sidelines of the UN General Assembly on Thursday. Qatari officials are mediating this.
1: Stephen Slepchinski there on the proposed plan to reopen the Strait of Hormuz. Brent crude fell by just under 1% on the news to around $105 a barrel. It's currently trading at $106 a barrel, down 0.4% on the day. And that drop in oil comes after a surge of more than 7% over the previous 2 days.
2: President Trump was joined by some of the biggest names in finance and tech for a state dinner honoring China's Xi Jinping last night. The guests included NVIDIA CEO Jensen Huang, as well as Mark Zuckerberg, Jeff Bezos and Elon Musk. AI has been a major focus of the leaders' talks. Trump earlier reposted that he wanted to keep AI, quote, exactly where it is, while Xi stressed the need to keep the technology, quote, under human control. It marks the first time the two leaders have jointly addressed concerns that advanced AI could pose a threat.
1: And those are some of our top stories this morning. But coming up on Daybreak Europe, we're going to be diving right back into the markets. We'll be speaking to BNP Paribas Asset Management Portfolio Manager and Strategist Sophie Wynn. She'll join us for a conversation on what's been happening in the bond markets, a little on the yen perhaps, and how the markets are positioning around this Trump-Xi summit. Plenty to discuss, and it's coming up next. 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
12: 8:40 a.m. this Friday morning. I'm Lizzie Burden, and we check markets for you all day long here on Bloomberg Radio. And we are looking at bond yields actually falling this morning. So the sell-off easing, Treasury yields on the 10-year down 3 basis points at 5.16%. And European bonds across the curve falling as well. So we're looking at the 2-year gilt yield, for example, down 5 basis points at 4.86%. All of this in part thanks to oil snapping a 2-day surge. So Brent is down 0.4% at $106 a barrel. This is the US and Iran are said to be looking at an agreement on Hormuz, and all of which is boosting European stocks 40 minutes into the cash trade. So the benchmark stock 600 up 0.6%. The FTSE 100 up 0.4%. The CAC 40 in Paris up 0.25%. And the DAX in Frankfurt up 0.6%. Looking at it by sector, and we've still got about 3/4 in positive territory. Banks and financial services leading the gains. Energy, though, at the bottom of the basket, down 0.6%. But it's going to likely be a positive mood on Wall Street as well. S&P E-minis up 0.1%, and Nasdaq futures up 0.3% to end the week. We have got the dollar a touch weaker this morning after a 5-session winning streak. On the flip side, the yen is up 0.4% at 158 per dollar. This in particular after the finance minister Katayama said that President Trump had shared concerns about weakness in the Japanese currency. So the yen on the front foot this morning. That's your Bloomberg Business Flash. Now with more on what's going on around the world, here's Stephen Carroll in Brussels.
13: Lizzie, thank you. Iran is understood to have offered the US a plan to reopen the Strait of Hormuz within 7 days. Iranian Foreign Minister Abbas Araghchi told reporters at the UN in New York that Tehran has submitted the proposal via mediators. US President Donald Trump was joined by some of the biggest names in finance and tech for a state dinner honoring China's Xi Jinping last night. The guests included NVIDIA CEO Jensen Huang, as well as Mark Zuckerberg, Jeff Bezos, and Elon Musk. And Italy plans to ban full face coverings in schools as Giorgia Meloni toughens her stance ahead of next year's election. Her government also wants to cap at 30% the share of students in each classroom who don't speak adequate Italian. Those are some of our global news headlines.
12: Now, that global bond sell-off, which drove yields to multi-decade highs, has stabilised, as I say, this morning. We could discuss with BNP Paribas Asset Management portfolio manager and strategist Sophie Wynne, who joins us now in the London studio. So good morning to you, Sophie. If we look at yields, we're constantly wondering if this is the new normal, if 6 is the new 5%. What does it mean, though, for portfolios? Does the 60-40 portfolio even exist anymore?
14: I think it's getting harder and harder because the role of bonds as a portfolio hedge has clearly diminished at a time where inflation, volatility, and uncertainty is higher than before. So I think in terms of 60-40 portfolio, the equity bond correlation being positive, it's getting harder and harder to only take bonds as your portfolio hedge. So you need to look for other candidates for that. Having said that, like in the very short term, if you look at G10 yields in like as an aggregate, it's been mostly driven by the common factor, meaning that the same drivers such as oil but also AI through the CapEx spending supporting growth and some fiscal concern. So I would say that if you're telling me tomorrow that oil goes back to 80, then you're going to have some rally on bonds at a time where positioning is really stretched. But the question is, are you going to have, a full rally back to where we were? I don't think so. So that diminishes, I think, the expected return on bonds. And that's why you need to look elsewhere.
13: So where else do you look?
14: So in the portfolio at this point, we have gold. So we increased early September, both as a duration duration replacement, but also the fact that it could potentially be this this hedge in the currency debasement trade. We also have more real assets, so you're trying really to have a more balanced portfolio and really thinking. I think if, in terms of the equity allocation, I think you need to follow a bit more than before the economic cycle, the business cycle, but also which equity cycle we're in, rather than just say, fine, you could have a bit more risk on equities because we have some bond on the side that could save us in case something goes wrong.
12: So maybe we come back to equities, but just on the dollar, how much of a bear dollar catalyst would it be if, for example, we do get a Hormuz deal?
14: In case of a Hormuz, so the dollar, I think, hasn't been really driven by risk on risk off at this point. If you look at the correlation between dollar and equities, the dollar has been much more driven by risk on moves rather than risk off. In case of an Hormuz deal, I think the dollar could go down, but much more on the expectation that the Fed will have to hike less. But I would say that the hikes will be shaved everywhere else. Mm. So I wouldn't see it as a major catalyst. I think the Fed reacting to more the economic outlook and also wages and inflation is going to matter much more than a straight off almost reopening.
13: Just thinking about the next earnings season, which we are getting close to at this stage as well. I mean, we had such a strong second quarter, but does the energy price question, the squeezing on things like refined fuels, does that play a bigger part? And do you see it weighing on earnings the next earnings season?
14: I think you're right. The earnings season is going to be quite topical. So if you look at the earnings momentum, excluding semis, energy and banks, earnings momentum in both US and Europe are still up, meaning that whatsoever, and if you also look at smart consensus expectation, there hasn't been any downgrade yet due to the high energy prices. So the earnings season is going to be quite important on how companies are going to guide, but also getting a pulse on how consumer are coping with the high interest rate environment as well as higher energy prices, and as well as the interest rate sensitive ones. So I'm looking much more on the company's guidance and potential downgrade. We haven't seen any yet, but yeah, it's going to be quite an important one.
12: And your long semis, I think.
14: Yeah.
12: Has your view been changed at all by the Trump C summit?
14: I think the Trump, it's much like the AI trade. It's much less about semis. So we're still long semis and Kospi. But I think the main story going forward is more going to be on the broadening out of AI. So how much the AI trade is going to be adopted. So the MetaMuse, for example, was quite an important step in terms of agentic AI. But I think I want to see as well how companies are adopting AI in terms of their, and flexible infrastructure, how AI is basically being adopted and going through the ranks. Mm-hmm. I think it's going to be an important step, and it's going to go beyond just looking at semis or

0: or like, you know, the frontier models.
1: And that comes back to consumer inertia, right? Mm-hmm. Is that a big theme for you that you're factoring in, where, you know, people have been buying stuff out of habit when better alternatives exist, and actually clever AI, these agentic AI models, could threaten that?
0: In terms of the phones and so on, you mean?
1: Yeah, in terms of industries like insurance and, you know, travel booking, where they could just be completely whacked by clever agentic AI.
0: So some sectors are clearly going to be disrupted. So I think what you want to look at is sectors that could potentially benefit. So you got healthcare, you got biotech. But then what if we start to have more robots around? So which sectors are going to benefit? And I think that's where you need to start to look at the unicorn sectors that have been beaten down, such as autos in Europe, how they can potentially reshuffle their supply chain and be much more flexible in terms of the new wave of technology.
2: Okay, really interesting. Sophie, great to have you with us. Thanks so much for your time this morning. Sophie Wynne there, BNP Paribas Asset Management Portfolio Manager and Strategist. Coming up next on Bloomberg Daybreak Europe, we're going to check in on the stocks on the move in the first hour of European trading with our reporter Tiwa Adebayo. That's next. This is Bloomberg.
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6: Get her. Senator Cassidy's not done yet. Got a few more things he wants to do before leaving Washington. 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That's exactly what we're going to do. Talk with Senator Bill Cassidy. Also Friday morning, we'll start to break down constitutional amendments with the Pelican Institute, and we'll have a little counter space. 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
5: And the company's ability to reach its ambitious targets. Also, Barclays, again, criticizing, saying that this warning is unsurprising, but confirms soft trends in back to school. So perhaps people aren't ordering as many meals as they were expected to at the beginning of September. But certainly this is having a big impact on their shares this morning.
6: Okay, well, from meals to miners, Glencore, what's the latest there?
5: Well, a bit of a different story for Glencore. They're gaining by as much as 3.3% this morning. That says they've been upgraded by UBS to buy from neutral with an improving risk-reward ratio due to stronger outlook for the future for Glencore there. So we're hearing from an analyst that says markets are performing well and Glencore's commodity price basket is surprising to the upside. They've also raised EBITDA expectations for 2026 and 2027 by 5 and 7% respectively. It's a bit of a big day for miners today. We're seeing others in the top gainers on the Stock 600, including Pan African Resources and Anglo American, and miners also leading gains for the FTSE 100 this morning.
7: And Tiwa, when we break down the Stock 600 by sector, you've got financial services and banks at the top. Why are they having such a good morning?
5: Yeah, you're right, Lizzie. European bank shares really in focus today, and this is after a report that said UBS is weighing options, including potential deals with banks in other jurisdictions in Europe. So UBS has been reviving these discussions about ways to really remove the bank from under the Swiss regulators. That's according to a report from Semaphore. And one option that they're talking through at the moment would be a combination with a foreign lender. Names that have been floated so far: Morgan Stanley, Deutsche Bank, Standard Chartered, according to Semaphore. But it just does come as UBS is facing the possibility of the stricter capital rules in Switzerland.
6: Okay, Tiwa, thank you very much for joining us. Tiwa Adebayo there with a look at the stocks on the move. And for more conversations like this, you can subscribe to our Stock Movers podcast for the biggest winners and losers in the stock market. You'll find Stock Movers on Apple Podcasts, Spotify, or anywhere that you listen. Well, just taking a look at some of the most read stories on the terminal this morning. The banks tapping billions in repo cash from the Bank of England, Lizzie, to profit on bond trades. Part of the story that we've seen of those climbing yields, of course, affecting the UK as well. And that is something that's leading banks to borrow from the central bank and use that cash to buy UK bonds, which are paying a higher rate, according to Bloomberg reporting as well. The spread widening to well over a percentage point as gilt yields have surged. So it's becoming an increasingly popular and profitable trade as well. Perhaps not what the BOE had in mind when it comes to their short-term repo facility, though.
7: No, and yet this week alone, they've been using that money to borrow nearly £129 billion. This is actually according to the Bank of England. So that's an interesting story. It's on the terminal, and you can find all of the top read stories within the past hour and the past day at Read Go on your terminal. But just checking back in on these markets, Stephen, and we're handing over the baton to Caroline Hepker and James Woolcock with the Stock 600 and, in fact, most of the European indices this morning in the green. So a positive, happy Friday to end the week. This, of course, because of the lower oil prices, which are also helping to bring down yields after the global bond sell-off this week. So it's a good note to end on, seemingly, on a Friday.
6: Well, indeed. And we'll have more on that story and what's moving those oil markets with our MEA News Director in the next hour of the programme as well. Plus, more on the high pomp and low substance from the Trump-Xi summit in Washington. What did the tech bosses who were there, what did they get out of it? We'll have our Bloomberg Tech Euro banker Tom McKenzie in studio as well for more on that too. Plenty more to come in the next hour of Bloomberg Daybreak Europe.

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9: A seven-day offer. Iran proposes reopening the Strait of Hormuz within a week as Washington and Tehran push for a breakthrough.
8: Running on empty, NATO's chief warns Europe may not have enough refining capacity to meet its fuel needs in a conflict.
9: Chips on the table. NVIDIA's Jensen Huang joins Trump and Xi for dinner as semiconductors remain at the heart of US-China tensions.
8: Plus a taxing relationship. UK billionaires push back as HMRC seeks sweeping details of their finances.
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8: Good morning. Good to have you in the radio studio today. As we think about markets, European stocks, well, they look set for a gain on the week. The index is about 3% away from the August record high. You've also had this bond route globally actually easing off this morning. I'm really watching that two-year US Treasury yield, which is below 5%, 4.9% this morning, and actually down by 3 basis points. This as we see stock futures then for the US market open in a few hours' time. S&P 500 E-mini futures up barely a tenth of 1%, and then oil prices also key. They are down half of 1% at $106 a barrel. Those are the markets.
9: Now, onto our top stories this morning. Iran is understood to have offered the US a phased deal to reopen the Strait of Hormuz. Iranian Foreign Minister Abbas Araghchi told reporters from multiple news outlets at the UN in New York that Tehran offered a new seven-day proposal to reopen the waterway. Our senior editor John Herskovitz says it appears to be a phased deal modelled on the memorandum of understanding in June that later collapsed.
11: It would involve the U.S. lifting its naval blockade, cessation of hostilities, allowing Iran to export its oil, and perhaps repatriation of some of Iran's assets. Iran's foreign minister said that this could lead to the reopening of the Strait of Hormuz in 7 days, and after that we could see the resumption of talks on Iran's nuclear program. You know, the difficulty is, here as it was back then, sequencing and trust, whether the events can go off as the two parties would like to see it, and if they trust each other to follow through on the next stage.
9: Bloomberg's John Herskovitz there on the prospect of a breakthrough. Brent crude fell by just under 1% at the time on the news to around $105 a barrel. That drop in oil came after a surge of more than 7% over the previous 2 days.
8: Well, the bigger concern for the real economy is diesel, where global supplies are already historically tight. Now the Trump administration is considering

0: export curbs on US diesel to bring down record prices at home. In fact, we've just had a new bit of information from AAA in the US that national unleaded gasoline prices have hit a high of $4.492 per gallon. So in terms of what's happening in Europe, it means that diesel's premium over oil has now hit the highest level since at least 2011. The squeeze is also becoming a security concern. With Europe short of refining capacity, the NATO Secretary General Mark Rutte has told Bloomberg that that could leave the continent exposed in a war.
1: What we are seeing is no new refineries being built in Europe. We are seeing that refineries are being closed down. And if war breaks out, if the Russians would attack and we have to defend ourselves, we need massive amounts of diesel and all the oil products for our F-35s, our fighter jets, for our tanks, etc. And that is a big worry, but of course that is not directly linked now to whatever is playing out between the EU and the US.
0: Mark Rutte there, as the Iran war cuts Middle East flows, while Ukrainian attacks on Russian refineries have squeezed oil supplies further.
2: And as we've been saying this morning, the news around fuel is feeding into the global bond sell-off, which is stabilizing this morning after yields surged to multi-decade highs. But investors are questioning whether 5% borrowing costs are becoming the new normal. US Treasury yields have risen sharply as higher oil prices add to inflation concerns, while heavy government borrowing puts further pressure on bonds. Bloomberg's head of global rate strategy, Ira Jersey, says the energy shock is making it harder for central banks to ease policy.
3: It's harder for some central banks to cut interest rates, and many will have to continue to hike, right? The ECB was pretty hawkish last week, and, you know, they're very reliant on oil, and because they have a single mandate, they can't rely on things like, hey, the job market's weak, we can't hike interest rates. Well, they're going to hike interest rates because inflation and inflation expectations are either sticky or going up. And so you'll see the same thing probably in Japan as well, where the Bank of Japan is going to hike interest rates. So the U.S. isn't going to be immune to any of this.
2: And to Ira Jersey's point, markets are now pricing 3 more quarter point Fed hikes over the next year, while the ECB and the Bank of Japan are also under pressure to keep tightening.
0: Well, sources tell Bloomberg that there is a new money-minting trade in the City of London. Banks in London are understood to be using cheap Bank of England funding to make money from higher-yielding UK government bonds. The trade involves borrowing from the Bank of England at 3.75% and then buying 10-year gilts yielding more than 5%, pocketing the difference. Banks borrowed nearly £129 billion from the facility this week alone, although it's unclear how much was used for that trade. While that's not the facility's intended purpose, the Bank of England says that it encourages the use of its facilities as part of normal liquidity management.
2: Well, turning to the US, President Trump was joined by some of the biggest names in finance and tech for a state dinner honoring China's Xi Jinping last night. Guests included NVIDIA's CEO Jensen Huang, as well as Mark Zuckerberg, Jeff Bezos, and Elon Musk. AI has been a major focus of the leaders' talks. Trump has pushed for unrestricted development, while China has criticized US export controls. Bloomberg's Mike Shepard says finding common ground may be difficult.
4: China certainly has raised its own safety questions toward the U.S., especially with the development of advanced models like Mythos, which have that super capability to break into almost any system, at least according to Anthropic. So we do see a little bit of divergence between the two leaders there, but that does not mean that there will be any sort of grand bargain coming out of this on AI.
2: Bloomberg's Mike Shepard there. Trump earlier posted that he wanted to keep AI, quote, exactly where it is, while Xi stressed the need to keep the technology, quote, under human control. It marks the first time the two leaders have jointly addressed concerns that advanced AI could pose a threat.
0: America is looking at sending more money and troops to Europe despite previous threats to pull back. President Trump has told European allies to take greater responsibility for their own security, while the White House reviews U.S. troop deployments across the continent. However, the U.S. and Poland are working to open the first permanent American military base in the country. Here is Poland's Foreign Minister, Radosław Sikorski.
5: We don't want, we have about 7,000 troops on a rotational basis in Poland right now. This would be a brigade size base. You cannot invade Russia with one brigade. Okay? The Wehrmacht tried with 200 divisions and they failed. So we want the kind of US presence that we would

0: that would reassure us, but not be threatening to Russia.
1: Radoslaw Sikorski speaking there at the Council on Foreign Relations in New York. Meanwhile, Greenland hopes that its new security deal with Washington will bring it U.S. investment, with its business association telling Bloomberg that it wants defense to become, quote, a pillar of the economy.
2: And finally, billionaires are pushing back as UK tax authorities try to map out their wealth. Bloomberg has uncovered that HMRC sent letters to all billionaires with a tax footprint in Britain this summer, asking about their financial affairs. Bloomberg's Tima Adebayo has more.
3: What property do you own? How are your holdings structured? And in one case, what are your succession plans? Those are among the questions tax lawyers tell Bloomberg they're fielding from His Majesty's Revenue and Customs on behalf of billionaire clients. In exchange for greater transparency, the tax authority is promising a more joined up and direct service. But lawyers are pushing back, arguing the questions go beyond HMRC's legal remit. The requests risk adding to tensions with Britain's wealthiest at a sensitive time, after a series of tax hikes and calls for further levies on wealth. In London, Tiwa Adebayo, Bloomberg Radio.
1: And those are our top stories for you today. Looking at the markets, European stocks look to gain on the week. Banks and financials seeing the largest gain. So the stock 600 up by 0.5%. This as we're just about 3% away from the August record high that we saw. The global bond sell-off is easing. Oil prices are declining. Brent crude futures are down 0.4 at $106.20. 2-year Treasury yields this morning still well below 5%, 4.9%, and down 3 basis points. So we'll continue to watch that as the 10-year yield, of course, climbed about 20 basis points in the last couple of sessions. The 10-year US yield now at 5.17%. Those are the markets.
2: Let's get back to our top story then. US and Iranian negotiators are apparently exploring a new deal that would see Tehran reopen the Strait of Hormuz and Washington lift its blockade of Iranian ports. Our EMEA News Director, Will Kennedy, joins us now. Will, what would this deal involve? Opening the strait in 7 days, theoretically?
4: That's right. The real issue, well, there are lots of impediments to a diplomatic solution to this crisis, but one of the issues is a question of sequencing, a sort of game of chicken, if you like, because they're both constrained. On the US side, obviously, Hormuz is blocked largely by Iranian attacks, and on the other side, Iranian ports are blocked by the US. So who goes first? So it seems that the negotiations are around some kind of sequencing. If you stop the blockade on our ports, we promise to open Hormuz within 7 days. Whether that's acceptable, we don't know. These talks seem to be at a preliminary stage. There's not a sense that we're close to a deal. But of course, the market is excited that these conversations are happening at all, and this is probably more diplomatic activity that we've seen in at least a few weeks.
1: Yeah, that's interesting. And so oil prices have pulled back on that news. But then there have also been a lot of warnings about energy needs, particularly in Europe. The NATO Secretary General Mark Rutte concerned about Europe's oil refining capacity, that there's not enough of it. And then there was this warning, which I thought wanted to bring this to listeners, which is David Byrd, the CEO of Dangote Petroleum Refinery and Petrochemicals. Have a listen.
5: I think we're quite bullish in the medium-term outlook for refining. Going into the Middle East crisis, there was already high utilization of the refining portfolio. There had been quite a bit of rationalization, particularly in developed markets. Then there's obviously been damage in Russia and the Middle East. But I think what's mitigated it to date has been that inventory depletion. But now I think inventories of refined products, crude is somewhat different, but all crude has to be processed through a refinery. I think are at record low levels. And if I look at diesel in Europe, for example, now, that's very concerning.
1: So that was the CEO of Dangote Petroleum, David Byrd, speaking to Bloomberg on opening trade. Will, what does this mean for Europe as we head into winter, given that there may be a US diesel export ban?
4: Yeah, I mean, I think it's good to zoom out a little bit here, actually. We've seen trends over the last 5-10 years which have really brought us to this point. Europe has closed down a lot of its refining capacity for a number of reasons. One, because of the carbon emissions that refining generates. Some of the refineries were relatively old and unsophisticated, and they were competing with new refineries elsewhere in places like India, but also the Middle East. And Europe had come to rely on these big new refineries in the Middle East for some of its supply. And of course, they're not supplying right now. And recent events, this crisis in Hormuz, has really brought home the fact

0: Europe is dependent increasingly on the kindness of strangers, if you like, at least the willingness of strangers to sell them fuel to keep the economy going.
1: Okay. Our EMEA News Director, Will Kennedy, there as we head towards winter. Well, let's turn to tech. President Trump was joined by some of the biggest names in finance and tech for a state dinner honoring China's Xi Jinping last night. Some of the guests included NVIDIA CEO Jensen Huang, Mark Zuckerberg, Jeff Bezos and Elon Musk. We're very joined to have our own guest in the studio. Bloomberg TV's Tech Europe anchor Tom McKenzie is kindly hot-footed from the radio studio, straight from his television show Talk to Us. Tom, you know, all these tech leaders gathered at the White House with some of the most powerful world leaders running some of the world's biggest economies. Did we learn anything from this summit?
2: I mean, probably the key headline, actually, when it comes to geopolitics, and it does tie in to technology, is President Xi feeling emboldened enough to push for President Trump to say, and for the U.S. to change its position on Taiwan and say that they oppose Taiwan independence, rather than saying, which they have done up until very recently, that they do not support independence. It sounds like a very nuanced change of language, but if she was successful in getting the U.S. to commit to opposing Taiwan independence, that would have significant ramifications for Southeast Asia and for areas where a lot of this tech hardware is built, and arguably would allow Xi Jinping and China to pressure Taiwan even more. And Taiwan is an absolutely crucial node in terms of tech infrastructure, and we wouldn't be able to build AI without it. So that's one aspect. Look, there was a gathering of these of the kind of great and good of tech leaders, notably not Dario Amodei, who's been very critical of the Communist Party and the leadership of China, so he was not invited. You had people like Meta's Mark Zuckerberg, who's been much friendlier throughout his career to China, including at one point asking President Xi Jinping to name one of his children. He learned Mandarin, so it's not a big surprise that he's there. And then Jensen Huang of the Here and Now is someone who's been pushing most aggressively and lobbying most aggressively in Washington for China to be allowed to buy his chips that his company makes. So those were the kind of names that are assembled there. There was a lot of focus on whether or not there could be some alignment on AI.
3: Yeah.
2: As well.
3: Yeah, and that's sort of quite important. I mean, there may also be a difference between what the leaders say about AI and the race for AI and what they actually do. But that aside, I think, is there any idea that there will be some kind of international cooperation? Because sitting here in Europe between these two powers and thinking about AI development really is, you know, about whether there'll be any chance for Europe to get in there in terms of the regulation, or are we just kind of price takers in this whole AI development?
2: Well, for now, we are price takers, yeah. And we are at the mercy of the US and China. The Chinese making open weight models, and the US at the frontier, to kind of simplistically frame it. But it doesn't mean we don't have a lot of very interesting, successful companies building on those foundations. But the foundations are coming from China and the US. There was an interesting difference. The read in to this ahead of the event was that, interestingly, Xi and Trump were aligned in wanting to go hell for leather on building AI. The language from Xi was different, though. He said that humans must be in control. And that's not something that President Trump has been explicit about. Humans must be in control at a moment when front and center for the fears that come through and articulated by people like Dario Amodei are recursive self-improvement, RSI, which is very simplistically getting to the point, and we're seeing that now in labs, where AI is building AI. So the human is not in the loop. The human is not in control. At least that could be the future. So there's an interesting difference there. It's not a big surprise that we haven't had anything material in terms of Trump and Xi aligning on AI. The Trump administration has been explicit in saying that they see that China winning on AI would be an existential threat to the US. But what we're hoping for is a framework, some guardrails, and maybe at least a telephone line. That may come about, and that's something we're going to be watching for.
1: Okay. I mean, and look, AI and the news is almost overtaking this, but we also have sort of a 2-month delay on trade tensions. There are issues around critical minerals. There is so much else to get into in the summit. But for now, Bloomberg TV's Tom McKenzie, thank you very much for joining us.
3: Now coming up next on Bloomberg Daybreak Europe, we're going to hear from our conversation with Sarah Barron, who is former Deputy Chief of Mission at the U.S. Embassy in Beijing on those China-U.S. talks. That's next. This is Bloomberg.
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11: Senator Cassidy's not done yet. 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Hey, it's Hal Dane. 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That's exactly what we're going to do. Talk with Senator Bill Cassidy. Also Friday morning, we'll start to break down constitutional amendments with the Pelican Institute, and we'll have a little counter space. We're going dessert for Foodie Friday. 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
3: Good morning, it's 9:21 a.m. in the City of London. Looking at the markets, European yields largely flat or easing. So it's a very small rally after we've seen gains in global yields. German yields now trading at 3.59. UK gilt yields are down 3 basis points at 5.35, but obviously well above the benchmark 10-year US yield at 5.16, down by 3 basis points. But over the last couple of sessions, we've seen a 20 basis point jump for benchmark 10-year yields. And watching that 2-year yield down 3 basis points at 4.89%, but is basically 5% the new normal now in markets. In terms of stocks, European markets are up by 0.6%. Banks and financials seeing the biggest gains. This is oil prices have eased, with Brent crude now down 0.4% at $106.16 a barrel. Stock futures for the US are in the green, up 0.4%, and Nasdaq futures 0.2% higher. 500 E-mini futures. Now let's bring you up to speed with our global news headlines. James Walcock has those. Good morning.
1: Thank you, Caroline. Iran is understood to have offered the US a plan to reopen the Strait of Hormuz within 7 days. Iranian Foreign Minister Abbas Araghchi told reporters from multiple news outlets at the UN in New York that Tehran had submitted the proposal via mediators. President Trump was joined by some of the biggest names in finance and tech for a state dinner honoring China's Xi Jinping last night. Guests included NVIDIA CEO Jensen Huang, as well as Mark Zuckerberg, Jeff Bezos, and Elon Musk. And Italy plans to ban full-face coverings in school as Giorgia Meloni's toughens

0: her stance ahead of next year's election. The government also wants to cap at 30% the share of students in each classroom who don't speak adequate Italian. Those are some of our global news headlines.
1: Thank you so much, James, for that. Right, let's get to one of our big conversations. Donald Trump and Xi Jinping addressed their growing rivalry over artificial intelligence during talks on Thursday. AI is one of the key issues that has been hanging over the state visit, Trump pushing for unfettered development. China, though, has criticized U.S. export controls. Sarah Barron is former deputy chief of mission at the U.S. Embassy in Beijing. She's been speaking to Bloomberg's Stephen Engel, talking about cooperation on AI and why it is proving so difficult.
2: I think we have to acknowledge this is an intensely competitive area, AI and tech, and it's unlikely the U.S. and China are going to be cooperating in this space. So instead, I think it's more important to think about it as managing risk.
3: Yeah.
2: In fact, it took us 3 years during the Biden administration to negotiate a common sense understanding that we would keep a human in the loop in decisions to employ nuclear weapons.
3: Well, that's a good parallel, because how much of a national security threat is it going to be lumped into that category? So therefore, they have to be very careful on how much they cooperate.
2: Exactly. And in fact, I think the working group is probably more likely to speak about risk than about actual cooperation. And so I would count it as a win if the two sides are able to think about how to report up national security type of risks or threats, unanticipated AI or cyber attacks. Things more in that space than actual any genuine working together. It's more about, again, managing risk and managing the space that could lead to misunderstandings, misperceptions, or even conflict.
3: So is that the AI dialogue that you're talking about? I mean, it seems very loosely defined right now, because there's competing views on what needs to be done, whether it's putting guardrails in, which Xi Jinping essentially said he's open to that kind of cooperation, that they have the capacity to do that. But Donald Trump has a different view.
2: Very different view.
3: He thinks it's a hoax, the threat to mankind.
2: I think it's not just about what they talk about, it's about who's in the room. We don't know on the U.S. side who's going to manage this dialogue, really. Understand that Besant and Holly Fung met this week to discuss it. This was also announced last May, and we haven't really seen any progress. What I would hope to see is really working level technical communications on what this risk mechanism would look like. I think that's actually a more important step forward than broad discussions on AI. What happens if we think we see an attack coming from China? What happens if a Chinese or U.S. model miscalculates? How do you notify the other side and prevent that from spiraling into a bigger issue?
3: I know you're not at the National Committee yet, but Track 2 dialogue is a very important part of the National Committee. How do you see that playing a role when some might say the Trump administration is less open to outside supposed voices?
2: No, I think that's right. Every administration has thought about Track 2s in a little bit different of a manner. When I was in government, we often used Track 2s to float ideas, not for the actual negotiations, but to get a sense of how the other side would respond. And it allows the two sides to float ideas up and get a sense of scenarios, options, without the hard part of negotiations in a government-to-government track taking place. We're probably not going to see the same thing from the Trump administration, given your point about concerns about outside views or that sort of concern. Instead, I think it's still useful for U.S. individuals, companies, nonprofits, others, think tanks, to get a sense of how China would respond to different events.
3: Right. You game out scenarios and see how they're going to do.
2: Absolutely. Absolutely. And do the same on our side.
3: Well, let's game out some scenarios with Taiwan, because obviously it's a red line issue for Xi Jinping. He is urging Trump to sort of adopt this opposition to Taiwan independence. It's verbiage, but it's also very significant. How significant is it? I believe under Biden, you were national security advisor in charge of China and Taiwan affairs.
2: That's right. And this has been a request from China for as long as I can remember, for the U.S. to change its formulations around Taiwan so that it seems as if the actor, the provocative actor, is Taiwan and not China in cross-strait issues. And so one way to do that would be to oppose Taiwan independence, oppose views on the island instead of taking other formulations. To those outside government, this probably seems like a pretty small change to move from the previous existing formulation of do not support Taiwan independence to oppose. But this language matters, and it matters on Taiwan, and it matters to the rest of the region. And it is perceived that the U.S. is shifting its posture, changing the status quo. I think in the longer term, that could be destabilizing.
3: How much does it matter when Donald Trump, after the May summit, said Taiwan's a good bargaining chip? That didn't sit well in Taipei either. And also, he has this $14 billion arms sales package pending. You think he'll pull the trigger on that?
2: There was a very large arms sale last year.
3: Yeah, in December, $11
2: billion. Exactly. So I don't want to overplay the delay as fundamentally changing Taiwan's security posture, because I think, in fact, that one could stretch quite a ways. I think the more concerning issue here is the signal it sends, not just to Taipei, but to the rest of the region, if the U.S. shifts its formulations or says that it's a bargaining chip in any way for Beijing.
3: Yeah.
2: So it's more about perceptions and what that communicates to Beijing about U.S. commitment to stability than it is to actual disruption, in my view, at least in the short term, to arms sales because of that big sale last year.
3: Do you think the two-month extension on the truce is probably the biggest deliverable we're going to get in this summit?
2: It seems to be, and even that, I think, falls far short of what most people expected. To me, that indicates one of two things. One, either the two sides just couldn't reach agreement on the pace of the rare earth licenses,
3: right,
2: or perhaps the U.S. wants to keep pressure on U.S. companies to de-risk, and by injecting uncertainty into the trade negotiations, it does that.
1: So that was Sarah Barron, who's former deputy chief of mission at the U.S. Embassy in Beijing, speaking there to Bloomberg's Stephen Engel as everyone tries to pass what actually emerged from the Xi Trump summit in the U.S. One of our top conversations. Up next, we'll look at the markets.
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1: In terms of the market, so European stocks are up 0.6%. Basic resources, travel and leisure seeing the most gains, as in the bond markets, yields are actually coming down. UK two-year gilt yields down 5 basis points and US yields at 4.89% on the two-year. The benchmark 10-year at 5.16 and also down 4 basis points as oil prices ease off 0.8. Brent crude now just below $106 a barrel. Those are the markets.
0: Now, onto our top stories. Iran is understood to have offered the U.S. a plan to reopen the Strait of Hormuz within 7 days. Iranian Foreign Minister Abbas Araghchi told reporters from various news outlets at the UN that Tehran had submitted the proposal via mediators. Stephen Sapchinski covers energy markets for Bloomberg. He says the offer appears to be modeled on the memorandum of understanding in June that then collapsed.
8: I think what we're seeing here is that it would be a phased deal that would see Iran reopen the strait and Washington lift its, you know, blockade of Iranian ports. You know, they were trying to make a push, a breakthrough on the sidelines of the UN General Assembly on Thursday. Qatari officials are mediating this.
0: Stephen Tachinski there on the proposed plan to reopen the Strait of Hormuz. Brent fell by just under 1% on the news at the time to around $105 a barrel. That drop in oil comes after the surge of more than 7% over the previous 2 days.
1: Well, President Trump was joined by some of the biggest names in finance and tech for a state dinner that honored Xi Jinping last night. Those guests included NVIDIA's CEO Jensen Huang and Mark Zuckerberg, Jeff Bezos and Elon Musk. AI has been a major focus. But HSBC's chief Asia economist, Fred Newman, says that nothing concrete came from the summit.
9: Around AI, we don't really know where we stand at the moment. There's been so much talk about, you know, more regulations, less regulation. I don't think we get a clear signal out of the summit whether there's a big international regime, regulatory regime coming. I think every economy is pursuing its own path for the moment.
1: HSBC's Frederick Newman there. Well, President Trump earlier posted that he wants to keep AI exactly where it is, while Xi stressed the need to keep the technology, quote, under human control. But it does mark the first time that the two leaders have jointly addressed the concerns that advanced AI.

0: a year before her term expires for a top job at the IMF. With current ECB President Christine Lagarde and Chief Economist Philip Lane also scheduled to go in 2027, there could be a number of roles to fill. This as the prospect of Lagarde quitting before her own term is up next October is also a live one. So I think that, you know, Bloomberg reporting that with the departure of Schnabel, Isabel Schnabel, to the US, that basically does really put a lot of pressure on Europe to decide, you know, come up with some candidates. We've already had some European leaders who backed, you know, some candidates.
1: It's such an interesting moment to change potentially who is in charge of setting interest rates when we are looking all around the world at a new levels for bond yields not seen in decades and questions about where inflation will go next, energy prices. Well, coming up, we have Chief Economist of Onodo Economics, Dai Choi Lever, to talk about these issues and more involving China. This is Bloomberg.
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1: Good morning, it's 9:40 a.m. here in the City of London. You've got the Bank of England, Andrew Bailey, who's going to be speaking later today. Also, UK Debt Management Office selling £4.5 billion in short maturity bills. So there is a sale today to think about. European stocks this morning are up by 7, almost 8 tenths of 1%. Banks and financials have been doing well, but also basic resource and travel and leisure, actually, the big gainers, up by 1.3% this morning for travel and leisure. As oil prices come down, that's one factor. Brent crude futures down 7 tenths, $105.82. In the bond market, yields ease, down 4 basis points for the benchmark 10-year US Treasury yield. And we're watching the 2-year at 4.89%, down 4 basis points right now. The dollar is weak at 0.1%. The euro trades at 113.89, up by about 0.1%. That is a look at the markets. Your Bloomberg Radio Business Flash. Now, James Walcock has some of our global news headlines. Good morning.
2: Caroline, Iran is understood to have offered the US a plan to reopen the Strait of Hormuz within 7 days. Iranian Foreign Minister Abbas Araghchi told reporters at the UN in New York that Tehran had submitted the proposal via mediators. US President Donald Trump was joined by some of the biggest names in finance and tech for a state dinner honoring China's Xi Jinping last night. Guests included NVIDIA CEO Jensen Huang, as well as Mark Zuckerberg, Jeff Bezos, and Elon Musk. And Italy plans to ban full-face coverings in schools as Giorgia Meloni toughens her stance ahead of next year's election. The government also wants to cap at 30% the share of students in each classroom who don't speak adequate Italian. Those are some of our global news headlines.
1: Thank you so much for that, James. Now, I want to bring you a bit more of our conversation with the NATO Secretary General Mark Rutte, who has been warning that Europe may need to expand its own oil refining capacity as concerns grow over energy security. The head of the military alliance has been speaking to Bloomberg's Amory Hordern on the sidelines of the UN General Assembly. She also asked him whether he can see the outlines of a ceasefire between Russia and Ukraine.
3: Well, for that to happen, we need Putin to play ball, and so far he is not, which is a bit strange, because he is losing over 43,000 of his own men each month now, dead or seriously wounded in Ukraine, 1.2 million since this totally unprovoked war started. So you would think he is not in a good place, he wants a deal, but somehow he so far is not playing ball. But hey, let's see what happens. And the Ukrainians are doing quite well on the battlefield, holding off the attacks by the Russians.
4: We know the message from was all about diesel, diesel, diesel, according to this readout in the Financial Times, in terms of what the United States is concerned about, and they want Ukraine to stop hitting refineries in Russia. Russia has, for months, an export ban on diesel. Do you see any willingness from Ukraine to do so?
3: Well, you've heard this from the Ukrainian president. He is willing to talk with the Russians or through the Americans to see what the Russians are willing to give a return, because his cities are being pummeled and under attack from Russian fire. They are hitting them with missiles and with sometimes jet-powered drones even from Iran. So I think it's fair that there has to be a sort of balance, and I think that's also what the Americans acknowledge, and that's probably what they, but I'm not privy to all those talks, what they also try to accomplish.
4: I know this is not exactly a NATO problem, but you do speak to all the European leaders. There is discussion amongst the EU that they have this outreach with the U.S. because they are concerned about a diesel export ban, because so much diesel goes to Europe from the United States. Are you feeling that frustration, that concern?
3: No, I must say, let me not comment on that, because that is really European Union, and I made one promise with Ursula von der Leyen, the President of the European Commission. We work extremely well together, but it doesn't help if we comment on each other's territories, and I leave it with her, because she's an excellent leader.
4: If you don't have diesel, though, that could be a problem for NATO.
3: Yeah, but there's also another issue which I can talk about, and that is the refining capacity in Europe itself. What we are seeing is no new refineries being built in Europe. We are seeing that refineries are being closed down, and if war breaks out, if the Russians would attack and we have to defend ourselves, we need massive amounts of diesel and other oil products for our F-35s, our fighter jets, for our tanks, etc. And that is a big worry, but of course that is not directly linked now to whatever is playing out between the EU and the US.
4: How do you see the winter shaping up for Ukraine, because they still need more Patriot missiles?
3: Again, I think over the coming months you will see Ukraine doing well with a it comes to the front line, well when it comes to striking deep inside Russia. But they need all the support they can get from Europe and the US and Canada when it comes to air defense and generally in terms of money and weapons supply into Ukraine. Luckily, that is still continuing, including from the United States, paid for by Canadians and Europeans. This is the deal, the Pearl program, which the President and I agreed on last year, July. Very successful. The problem is that there is not sufficient supply at the moment of air defense interceptors, but there is still a lot going into Ukraine, supporting them in defending their cities.
1: So that was the NATO Secretary General Mark Rutte speaking there to Bloomberg's Anne-Marie Hordern in New York. So that was a very interesting conversation, the worries around diesel, around fuel production, even as we're trying to make the energy transition. You know, you've still got to fill the energy needs of the existing industry that you've got. So anyway, that's one of our key conversations. Coming up in the next few minutes, we're going to be talking to the chief economist and founder at Enodo Economics. But before that, this story that we started talking about this morning, and we get into the office about 4 a.m. James, and
5: it always worries me when you have that little giggle to you, Caroline.
1: Really? Well, it's hugely popular on the Bloomberg terminal. All credit must go to the author of this. This is Bloomberg's Beth Coed, who has written a story about a meme, an internet meme that I saw online, which was asking this question, or rather advice to young people who were going into the workplace and interviewing for jobs. You know, don't take an iced coffee into the interview with you, or these are the reasons why it shouldn't. At least that was the advice online, and that was the meme. It then has absolutely blown up. And Bloomberg wrote about this because it says so much about the world of work, about how to present yourself, about what the norms are, what is and isn't acceptable, even as AI, you know, also is upending the world of work. And it has had such a strong response from so many people in the office, I've just got to say it.
5: It is. Everyone has a view. I'm astonished in that both people have views, but people's views are incredibly well-defined. Yes. There are people who say, if the second I see an iced coffee come in, that is the end of the interview. I'm like, that's remarkable. I reached out to some of my former interns to ask them how they felt about it. And interesting, they were also split. And the one says, as an intern, I would never have brought in an iced coffee to an interview like that because it signals exactly what you were saying. The other saying, I don't really understand
1: it has all emerged from this viral TikTok video about, you know, what to do when you go into an interview. But I think it just shows the appetite for advice and for understanding about the rapidly changing landscape at work, and also the generational divide.
5: I mean, 'twas ever thus, so maybe this is merely the next one.
1: Yeah.
5: But I guess this idea that impressions do matter, and symbols matter, and watch we turn this corner now. So we're going to talk about President Trump and China's Xi Jinping meeting in Washington. It is an unprecedented welcome. I mean, Xi is the first Chinese president in decades to go to Washington to meet a U.S. president, but this summit has been characterized as heavy on the pageantry, heavy on the platitudes, but light on substantive announcements. We're very fortunate to be joined by chief economist and founder of Enodo Economics, Diana Choyleva, in the studio. Good morning to you. What do you make of this meeting?
6: Look, I mean, if there's anyone who pays attention and for whom symbolism and pageantry and all of that is important, that's certainly the Chinese nation. And this visit gave Xi Jinping exactly what he wanted in what he needed in

0: terms of his political standing back home. The U.S. welcomed him as an equal, went above and beyond in signaling all these, which on the face of it, maybe for Western people matter less, but for the Chinese matter enormously. And we all know that she is coming up for the party congress next year, when the question is, will he get a fourth term at the helm of China? And of course, at the helm of China, his other two roles are way, way more important than the sort of performative, if you'd like, role of president. It's being the chairman of the party and the chairman of the Central Military Commission. And so, in terms of showing domestically, it's his critics, and there are not very many that can raise their heads.
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0: Trying to come up with the right term. So I'm pleased that that is the term that sort of then was used to describe this. But the idea was that because of technology, the world will bifurcate into two spheres of influence, because, you know, the two were locked in an ideological fight, and they were so much far ahead than any other countries that no other middle power can really offer a third pole, because they have to choose either the Chinese or the American sort of tech and technology standards, because tech is permeable and in everywhere, and even more in our everyday lives.
4: I wonder what you make then. The UK does have an AI security institute, which actually has quite a lot of money versus any other regulators, but there aren't really any rules. And I wonder about the regulatory framework around AI. I mean, countries even like Australia, where there was a hack recently of a government website only earlier this week, are there any rules, if there were that discovery, that could actually prevent AI? I mean, if it were another product, let's say in a plane or a medicine, there would be a regulatory standard that would have to be met before it went to market.
0: So you're absolutely right that AI standards is part of the AI competition, and China has way more rules and is pushing really for its technology standards to be the global standards, but of course the global south standards, or the standards within China's sphere of influence, and as long as, you know, that sphere of influence includes the key economies that China wants it to include. Now, the U.S., in the face of Donald Trump, has taken the view that they don't want to, you know, he doesn't want to slow down the development of AI. But on the other side of the equation, someone like David Sachs, for example, is criticizing the likes of Anthropic and OpenAI as, you know, if you think that this is dangerous, why don't you self-regulate? So there was some news yesterday that was quite important in that domain, that those troopers, Google, are setting up a mechanism to come up with regulatory standards that they set up. And the importance here also, I think, is to understand that the U.S. and China's approach to AI is very different, because the U.S. has chosen, naturally because it has advantage in compute, to seek artificial general intelligence through throwing a lot of compute at it, so hyperscaling, whereas China, partly because the U.S. constrains its ability to access advanced chips and as much compute, has chosen the route to diffuse AI much more widely and leads in that domain. And yes, if it wants at the end to also maybe arrive at artificial general intelligence, but it's not pursuing it in the same way. And there are a lot of already emerging doubts about, you know, how achievable this artificial general intelligence would be, as well as, and so you, sort of the U.S. has invested so heavily into something that is a lot less certain, whereas China has the advantage of its scale, has the advantage of being, of placing data as a key sort of input for an for its economy, and digitalizing everything, so it has much more data to play with. So if you'd like, China has the data, the energy, infrastructure, and the people to, you know, in this, and the U.S. has the compute and the software.
4: Yeah. Diana, so fascinating to speak to you. You've been covering China for, what, 2 decades? I don't want to add a date, but I think it's worth understanding.
0: Not to worry. Excellent. So it's approaching 3 decades, sadly.
4: Okay.
0: Well, sadly or not.
4: No, even better. We want to highlight your expertise. Very nice to speak to you. Thank you for joining us. We have to end it there. We could talk in much more depth about the US and China, but Diana Cholova is the chief economist and founder of Innodo Economics. Thank you so much.
5: Okay, let's take a look at some stocks on the move today in Europe. I'm James Wilcock with Caroline Hepke, and we are joined by Bloomberg's breaking news editor, Louise Moon. Louise, hello from HelloFresh. Are they delivering today?
6: Well, not quite. So they've cut their full year sales growth and earnings targets. Analysts saying, not particularly unsurprising, if you look back at their shares over the past year or so, they've been on quite a steep downward trajectory. So it's not hugely surprising, but it follows soft trends, confirms these soft trends, infers weakness ahead. So shares hit a record low this morning. They're down as much as 13% this morning.
5: And we're getting lots of movement in the European banking sector. What does all this have to do with UBS?
6: So there's been a report that UBS is weighing options that would essentially change its jurisdictional position. So there's talks about how to move it out from under Swiss regulators. So the context being that they're facing the possibility of stricter capital rules at home in Switzerland. Earlier this week, a plan was endorsed that would force, if it came to fruition, would force UBS to hold more equity capital. So they've estimated it would require it to hold an extra $16 billion in that capital. So this report is saying that one option that they're considering is combining merging with a foreign lender. So three have been named, Morgan Stanley, Deutsche Bank and Standard Chartered, to change that jurisdictional position. So whether or not this will happen, there's obviously hurdles it would face. There's one of them being political approval. But its shares have risen on the back of that, up about 2.5% this morning. Deutsche Bank and Standard Chartered also, shares have also risen as well. So some movement there in the banking sector.
4: Interesting. Just lastly on Novo, a new deal there. What's moving markets there?
6: Yes, they signed a deal worth $1.3 billion with a Swedish company called Nanexa. Essentially, it's a bet on Nanexa's technology that could mean that patients need just one obesity shot every few months rather than the more regular occurrence now. Nanexa shares obviously jumped. This is a big deal for them. They've jumped 161%. Novo edged just slightly higher. Analysts are saying that, yes, the deal is important for Novo in their race against Eli Lilly to try and catch up again, having lost out slightly to Eli Lilly. But it's unlikely to be a short-term trigger for their price. Waiting to see how this pans out.
4: Right, Louise, thank you so much for being with us. That is Bloomberg's breaking news editor, Louise Moon, with our Stock Movers report this morning. James, thank you so much for being with me this hour. We are going to be live from the Labour Party conference on Monday. You and I are both there for Bloomberg TV and radio.
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11: From ABC News, I'm Brian Clark. Opposite ends of the country bracing for some brutal weather. From the Carolinas to Boston, millions are getting ready for what could be a powerful nor'easter this weekend. ABC's Anthony Johnston's along the Jersey Shore.
12: The big concern here is going to be flooding, beach erosion. Those are the issues that normally hit these barrier islands along the Jersey shoreline. So officials have been really working at encouraging people to go ahead and get prepared for the storm right now. Officials are watching the storm. They're paying very close attention to it.
11: And about as far west as you can go and still be in the U.S., Hurricane Nolo could hit Hawaii with catastrophic flooding.
13: It could unleash extreme flooding rains of more than 20 inches in some areas of the islands. Governor Josh Green is telling residents they need to take Nolo seriously and get ready for intense rain on Friday and Saturday.
11: To ABC's Alex Stone, President Trump and China's Xi Jinping continue their summit today after a White House state dinner last night. But ABC's chief White House correspondent Mary Bruce says,
14: while the day was heavy on ceremony, it seemed to be light on substance. There were not deliverables that were announced coming out of these meetings. In fact, the two leaders spent just about 90 minutes together behind closed doors throughout the entire day. This was really a show of friendship and the personal relationship between the two countries more than it seemed to be focused on coming out and announcing concrete progress on some of these thornier issues.
11: Senator Rick Scott, a Republican from Florida, has his issues with the entire trip.
15: I mean, I understand that, you know, Trump has to be diplomatic, but she's a despicable person that is killing us with fentanyl, building a military to try to defeat us.
11: Mortgage rates are on the rise again. Freddie Mac now says the average rate for a 30-year home loan has broken the 7% mark. Gas prices up again, too. According to Gas Buddy, the national average at $4.49 a gallon. 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
11: September 25th, 2026. I'm Jackie Heinrich. From gas station counters to college dorm rooms, lethal substances are putting young lives at risk all around the country.
12: Natural does not mean safe. Legal does not mean safe, unfortunately, in the world we live in. And just because something has a nice, fancy label and looks legit does not mean that it's safe.
13: I'm Jessica Rosenthal. How worried are Republicans ahead of midterms? It may depend on what state or district they're in, but many insist they're still optimistic.
14: It's just one snapshot. It's one state. But we're seeing that in state after state, that races that should be blowouts for Republicans are much closer or they are underwater.
15: And I'm Joe Concha. I've got the final word on the Fox News Rundown.
11: Tragedy on college campuses is putting a sharp focus on the hidden dangers facing young adults. At the University of Mississippi, the sudden deaths of two students has the community on edge after packaged over-the-counter substances were found at both scenes. But this is far bigger than one campus. Across the country, public health officials are warning of an evolving drug crisis, from over-the-counter herbal supplements to lethal synthetic opioids that can be more potent than fentanyl. Kevin Sabet is the CEO of the Foundation for Drug Policy Solutions. He told Fox's America's Newsroom this.
16: The bottom line is, just because you can buy it at a store does not make it safe. And just because it is marketed as natural does not make it safe.
11: So whether it's unwitting exposure, accidental overdose, or the complex battle of addiction, how do students, parents, and families stay safe? Dr. Stephanie Widmer is an emergency medicine physician and a Fox News contributor. Doctor, thank you so much for speaking with us. The situation at Ole Miss is so tragic, and I assume from a medical perspective, reveals something important, that when you have

0: have kids who might be experimenting with substances that they find at a gas station and something happens, there's not a standard tox screen to figure out what exactly went wrong. Talk about that challenge in the medical environment.
1: Yeah, and I mean, we don't know exactly what happened yet with these two students, but it certainly is bringing a lot of attention to kratom, and you make an incredibly good point. Not only is there a standard, not only is there lacking a standard tox screen when it comes to autopsy reports, but also when we're in the emergency department or when we're in the hospital, we don't have standard run-of-the-mill tests, toxicology screens, urine drug screens that will detect things like kratom and a lot of these other, you know, drugs that are out there. Kratom is a naturally occurring drug, if you will. It comes from a plant, but then there are also all of these designer drugs that are out there that we, you know, have a very difficult time confirming in the medical setting as well. So we really have to sometimes rely on not just our clinical intuition, but we do rely heavily on what patients and their family members tell us. And if patients and their family members are not, you know, being completely forthcoming, sometimes it's tough for us to get the entire picture.
0: Talk about the big picture too, because I think the perception is if you're able to buy something that's behind a register, it's safer than something that you buy off the street. Is that true?
1: Look, that's something that everyone needs to understand, especially kids, especially college students who are going off on their own and they walk into a gas station, they see something on the shelf, they see something that is natural. You know, you're going to hear over and over again this week as we talk about this, natural does not mean safe. Legal does not mean safe, unfortunately, in the world we live in. And just because something has a nice fancy label and looks legit does not mean that it's safe. There are so many things out there that have kind of slipped through federal regulations. And something like kratom, which it shares so many similarities to something like heroin, it's not a federally regulated substance. So, you know, there are really, really concerning things out there, and kids need to know just because something looks safe or it's just because something is widely available absolutely does not make it safe.
0: Obviously, young people tend to experiment. You know, that's the age when that stuff happens. What guidance are you giving to maybe not just universities, but like public health authorities on the environment that we're in right now as a country? And you've got, even on with street drugs, very dangerous street drugs that could kill you. You know, it's not the 1990s anymore. And what is on the street is a lot deadlier than it used to be. And then how do universities need to be able to tell kids to practice, you know, safe conduct, but also know that they're going to experiment with some of these things?
1: Well, that's just it, right? I mean, we have to know that they are going to experiment with things, and we would be very naive in thinking that they are just not. So we can't assume, and this is, you know, as, you know, public health leaders and healthcare professionals and parents, you know, we have to really speak to them. And of course, everyone parents differently, but when you're talking to kids about drugs or alcohol or pills, now you need to start talking about these other things that may not look like, you know, some sketchy street drug that they buy on the street. We have to have these conversations and talk about everything that's out there and make sure that they're aware and make sure that they're informed so that, you know, students and the younger generations can go out and make well-informed, smart decisions, because it's really scary and things are popping up left and right, and it's almost hard for, it's, you know, it's really hard for people to keep track of what's out there and what's the next thing. And just because you're buying something from someone you know, if you're not getting something from a licensed pharmacy, right, and you're putting it inside of your body, or if you are getting something from a licensed pharmacy and you're not using it as directly, right, it's not as directed, it's not safe. So, you know, people need to be aware of that. People need to understand that you, when you're buying something that's unregulated, you may not even be getting what you think you're getting, right? Things, there, so many street drugs are contaminated. So many unregulated products, just because it's a product doesn't mean it's not contaminated. So we need to make sure that kids, parents, everyone, you know, that they're really aware of the dangers that are out there.
0: Is this

0: a moment for a conversation about, you know, life-saving techniques or devices? I mean, how should people approach that conversation with their children?
1: So look, opioid use disorder, while the numbers are declining and that's great, the statistics are still really concerning. And naloxone, which is the reversal agent for opioid toxicity, it's the antidote for drugs like heroin and fentanyl, and even kratom, even though it's not federally classified as an opioid, it has opioid effects. So naloxone is available over the counter. It's something that is widely accessible to people. And if you have access to naloxone, and this is really important for schools as well, if they can help create greater access to naloxone and help, you know, maybe provide, because assuming that people are not going to do these things or encounter these substances is a mistake, right? So making naloxone widely available, teaching people how to use it, teaching people how to recognize opioid toxicity, this is something that's really important. Again, we don't know exactly what happened to these two Ole Miss students, but it really is, you know, raising a lot of important questions, and there's a lot, you know, people need to, this is a good opportunity for us to learn about opioid toxicity and what's out on the street and what we can do to help combat it.
0: Final question for you. What other conversations can parents have with their children? How can they keep an eye on them when they're no longer living at home and make sure that they're making the right choices? What kinds of things should they be on the lookout for as an indication that maybe they might need some extra attention?
1: Well, it's really tough, and it's so hard to keep track of everything, right? I guess my first piece of advice would be to stay in close contact with your children. Talk to them. Try to talk to them daily if you can. I know it's hard. I know they're growing up, but try to stay in contact with your children. Of course, you know, watch the news, but poison control centers, they release data, right? And they release data about these substances. When there's a trend, and there is a trend when it comes to kratom, it is, you know, kratom exposures are increasing, and kratom and phone calls to poison control centers regarding kratom are increasing. So we have the internet at our fingertips. You can Google anything at any time. You can do your own research. You can look up these different trends when it comes to poison control centers in your area, and that's a really good way to stay informed, but it's a very difficult job. There's a lot out there. There is, you know, it's almost, things almost come on to the black and gray market faster than, you know, we can keep track of it. It is a scary time, but we're all going to do the best we can do to stay informed, and parents just need to do the best they can do to, you know, maintain a good, healthy relationship with their children and try to keep their children informed.
0: And know who their friends are.
1: Absolutely. It's so important. Their peers are so important.
0: 100%. Dr. Stephanie Widmer, thank you so much for joining us. Always great talking to you.
1: Thank you for having me on.
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17: Morning. It's Friday, September 25th. This is the Fox News Rundown. President Trump wrapping up a day of talks with China's president Thursday, touting a strong relationship between him and China's leader Xi Jinping at a White House dinner.
18: This has been the foundation of commerce and mutual respect between our countries, and together we can continue to build a relationship that promotes prosperity and security for future generations.
17: More from Fox's Jared Halpern.
19: Chinese President Xi Jinping was greeted with military bands, a troop review, and flyover as he and his wife arrived here for a state visit hosted by the First Lady and President Trump.
18: Remarkably, this is our first time meeting together here at the White House. And as President Xi has already seen, a lot has changed since He was last here.
20: The president toured the South Lawn with Xi, showing off a new Marine One helipad.
18: He's an expert on stone, aside from many other things, and he loves good granite.
20: During an Oval Office meeting, the two leaders were expected to discuss tariffs and trade, the wars in Ukraine and Iran, and artificial intelligence, dubbed by President Trump as super intelligence.
17: Israeli Prime Minister Benjamin Netanyahu delivering a fiery speech at the United Nations General Assembly Thursday, one that began with an assembly protest.
21: Ordering the halt, please.
22: As Netanyahu waited, many world leaders left the hall, to which the prime minister responded,
23: "If there are any other moral cowards who haven't yet left this hall, please do so now."
22: For those who stayed, Netanyahu's speech reflected on the massacre of October 7th, 3 years ago, and the attack with the U.S. on Iran, to which he said, had it not been done,
23: "The fanatic Ayatollahs who chant, death to America, death to Israel, would eventually carry out their mad fantasies."
22: He repeated a refrain, saying the responses to October 7th and Iran's nuclear ambition was because Israel had no other choice. Gernal Scott, Fox News.
17: A man wounded during the 2024 assassination attempt on President Trump in western Pennsylvania has died. Fox's Kristen Goodwin reports.
24: The ex-account for House Republicans posting, "We are deeply saddened by the passing of Jim Copenhaver, who was gravely wounded in the horrific shooting in Butler, Pennsylvania," adding, "Jim endured unimaginable hardship with strength and perseverance. We join his family and loved ones in mourning his loss and praying for them during this difficult time." Copenhaver was shot in the arm and abdomen during the July 2024 rally when a gunman tried to assassinate President Trump. Rallygoer David Dutch was also injured, and Butler County firefighter Corey Comparator was killed. A lawsuit Copenhaver filed against the government earlier this year alleged Secret Service failures led to his life-threatening injuries. Kristen Goodwin, Fox News.
17: A strengthening nor'easter is bringing heavy rain and flooding to the Jersey Shore. Fox Weather's Katie Byrne is in Ocean City with the story.
25: In Ocean City, New Jersey, this slow-moving storm is already eating away feet of sand, leaving behind steep cliffs from this relentless surf. Water has already pushed onto roads in North Wildwood, and with more high tide cycles to come, residents Fawn and Earl Gordon say they're doing what they can to protect their home.
26: I'm just going to be getting the sandbags out, just preparing, making sure every device is charged, that I have my UPS charged, that I have generator ready to go.
25: The big concern is how long these conditions last. Repeated high tides and pounding surf could bring more flooding and beach erosion before conditions finally improve. In Ocean City, New Jersey, Katie Byrne, Fox Weather.
17: Meantime, Nolo has grown into a hurricane in the Pacific as Hawaii prepares for potentially catastrophic flooding. And the Protect College Sports Act moving forward with a final vote next week in the Senate. Some Democrats concerned about what it'll do for college athletes.
27: The Senate again voted to advance the Protect College Sports Act, ending debate on the bill before a final vote. It would, at its core, give student-athletes a federal right to earn compensation through a university or college's use of their name, image, and likeness. It also limits how many times they can transfer and still play at different universities. While the vote was 74 to 25, Democrats like Senator Cory Booker took issue with aspects of the bill.
28: This bill does not enough to protect college athletes' health and safety and well-being.
27: Once it gets to the House, a handful of Republicans have expressed concern that the bill fails to explicitly state college athletes cannot be considered employees. Jessica Rosenthal, Fox News.
17: That's a look at what's happening. I'm Sue Guzman on the Fox News Rundown.
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29: Senator Cassidy's not done yet. 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That's exactly what we're going to do, talk with Senator Bill Cassidy. Also Friday morning, we'll start to break down constitutional amendments with the Pelican Institute, and we'll have a little counter space. 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
12: I'm Jerry Willis, and this is the Fox Business Report. A choppy trading session with stocks ending mixed on Thursday on rising oil prices amid Middle East uncertainty and elevated bond yields, with a 10-year Treasury yield moving past 5% and hitting fresh 19-year highs. More Fed officials are coming out this week and saying that rate hikes would be needed to tackle stubborn inflation. Art Hogan, chief market strategist at B. Riley, says despite inflation, high energy prices, and other concerns, earnings are holding up.
13: The earnings has been the underpinning. I think that's why we sit at a place where at the index level, the S&P 500 is about 3%, a little bit less than 3% from an all-time high.
12: The Dow down 162 points, the NASDAQ higher by 3, S&P 500 down 2. Today, the University of Michigan will release the final results of its consumer sentiment survey for September. That's your Fox Business Report. I'm Hillary Barsky, invested in you.

0: ads in the state of Texas.
1: Thune said as they look at the map, they're confident.
0: We are competitive all across the country in all the states where we have what I would characterize as competitive, contested Senate races. And I don't think resources are going to be an issue.
1: But last week, Louisiana Senator John Kennedy told reporters about his recent travels to Kansas, Nebraska, and Iowa.
2: If you told me 6 months ago I was going to be having to spend my time in those three states, I wouldn't have believed you.
3: Does your travel?
2: Those ought to be fat guy layups for us.
1: Just in the past week, some of those in tough Senate fights have said the Iran war needs to come to a close. Iowa GOP Senate candidate Congresswoman Ashley Hinson said it needs to come to an immediate and successful end. Michigan GOP Senate candidate Mike Rogers cut a new ad in a grocery store.
4: The war with Iran needs to end, and end quickly. When it does, energy costs will plummet. But Michigan families can't afford to wait for that to happen.
1: Wednesday, a conservative radio host in Iowa reported a pollster was telling Republican candidates in his state, the environment is so bad that if polling shows they're up 15 points, treat it as if they're in the margin of error. And if you're only up 10 points, consider yourself as a candidate underwater. Fox News later confirmed this was indeed the pollster's advice.
5: Iowa, truthfully, is one of the most interesting places to watch.
1: Fox News Sunday anchor Shannon Bream is also the host of the Live in the Bream podcast.
5: Because they've got folks like Democrat Rob Sand there who sounds very centrist, almost the opposite of what you're hearing with the DSA candidates in places like New York and Florida and Colorado. He's somebody that's almost hard to tell that he's a Democrat because he's so centrist. And Iowa is a place that, you know, some people may think like, oh, it's the heartland. It's always red. It's not. I mean, it's been purple. It's gone blue. It's gone red with these different races statewide and otherwise. So it's an interesting place to tap into and to watch, because it's a place where President Trump has obviously had a lot of success. So if they're worried in a state like that, it really gives Republicans a lot of pause about more broadly control of the House and Senate. And Republicans continue to have this massive cash advantage. But can money outdo the messaging, which the Democrats will say people can't afford stuff, don't vote for Republicans.
1: Do you think this is an Iowa story, or is this a note of caution for everybody in any swing state or a tough district?
5: Yeah, to me, it feels more broad than that. I think it's just one snapshot. It's one state. But we're seeing that in state after state, that races that should be blowouts for Republicans are much closer, or they are underwater. You know, it used to be that when you would talk about a Texas Senate seat turning blue, people would say it's ridiculous and look at Beto O'Rourke and how it didn't work. And it's, you know, fun for Democrats to play with it, but it's never going to happen. It might happen this year. And that's a very fact specific and candidate specific race, but it could end up deciding who controls the U.S. Senate. I mean, every single race is critical. Candidate quality is critical. The amount of money that's been poured into these races is critical. And Republicans are having to spend in a lot of states that they didn't think they would have to. And that makes it difficult to shore up a number of races. I mean, when you've got 435 House races and then, you know, 30 plus Senate races, the money can only go so far. And Republicans are concerned that they're having to spend in states where they normally in the past would not have had to make these huge investments.
1: We're talking a lot about the issues, too. As part of this, you have more and more Republicans calling for an end to the conflict with Iran. Ashley Hinson, the Iowa GOP Senate candidate, Mike Rogers in Michigan. My question is, if the situation with Iran ended tomorrow, would that be in time to change anybody's mind?
5: Well, you know, they say if the markets, the oil markets are based on futures. And so a lot of that stuff would be hard to turn around that battleship this close to. And listen, places where ballots are already going out. So that seems like an issue. It may be the psychological optics of it, being able to say to people like, okay, we've got this deal and now hang in there. Your prices are coming down on everything. But it's really difficult to tell people when they're already going to the voting booth and they still feel like it's tough filling up gas and buying groceries, just hang in there. You know, I mean, Republicans can say all the right things and say, listen, under President Biden, you were north of 9% inflation. That was a decades and decades high. You can't just easily turn that around. But they campaigned on turning that around. And a lot of voters said, I'm going to take a chance on President Trump because he's a businessman. The economy was good before COVID. And they don't feel like there's been enough progress. A lot of those voters.
1: Yeah, we got Fox News Power Rankings this past week. The environment is such that even the Kansas Senate seat held by Roger Marshall went from likely to just lean Republican. The GOP spending $100 million in Texas. What do you think the

0: calculations are that are being made here? Do they think we just need to do a better job at messaging and get out there on the stump, or is the message the issue?
1: Well, and I do think that's why, as you rightly pointed out, there are a number of Republicans who are standing up and saying things in conflict with the messaging we're hearing through the White House. Some of them more gently than others, you know, like, hey, let's wrap this up in Iran. Others more boldly saying, we don't agree with the White House's decisions on things like beef and diesel and import and export. They're coming out to say what they think they need to say in their particular districts or states. And I think the White House is going to give them plenty of leeway to do that. They want these people to win, but they're sort of in a tough position having to publicly oppose the messaging from the leader of the party, the commander in chief, and being able to connect in their district where they need the votes. So, you know, if money was the issue, Republicans would have no problem. But you get to the heart of it, which is messaging. And it's hard to message against people who say, I don't know how I'm going to balance my checkbook. That sounds old. I'm going to balance my budget. I'm not sure people know what checkbooks are anymore. How I'm going to balance my household budget this month.
0: One thing, Shannon, we know for sure that's on people's minds is AI and data centers. We got a Fox News poll about that this past week. There's a lot of skepticism from Americans about this technology. And there's a lot of skepticism from the Trump administration towards these AI company CEOs who are asking to be regulated. And we saw this week at the UN General Assembly, OpenAI and Anthropic CEOs asked the UN Security Council to get involved in regulating AI. But there were also big hopes from people on both sides of the aisle that AI would be a big topic of conversation between President Trump and China's President Xi Jinping at the White House this week, right?
1: Yeah, and it's really interesting to see the way China views AI versus the way that we do here in the States. As you said, I mean, the polls continually show that people are very worried about a number of things. They're worried about the job impact, and younger people are very worried about that, the job loss potential for AI. But then there are people who don't like the data centers because they worry about electricity costs, pollution, you know, kind of a blight, these huge centers taking over their communities. And then there are people who are worried about AI killing all of us and cleaning out our bank accounts and doing crazy things online. And we continually are hearing more and more admissions and revelations from these top AI companies like, okay, another set of agents went rogue on something we did not ask them to do, trying to breach certain things and do different things. So it's happening so quickly. At the same time, the White House is saying, listen, we have some skepticism and think that some of this doom, you know, day stuff is coming from China, from its bots, from it wanting Americans to be afraid and put the brakes on so that they can leapfrog over us with this really important technology. You know, China's repeatedly accused of stealing things that are open source. I mean, I've talked to Sam Altman about this and Condi Rice, some of the leading voices about this. And they, while they urge caution, still very much think that we need to not do anything that would allow China to surpass where we are. So it's a tricky balance. People much more intelligent and tech savvy than me can't figure it out. And, you know, to be frank, I've talked to lawmakers and really high profile people here in Washington who do not understand AI, admit openly they don't understand it, and question how they can effectively regulate it when they don't have an understanding themselves.
0: Yeah, our chief congressional correspondent, Chad Pergram, asked Senate leadership this week about legislation that would require AI companies basically provide their own electricity for a project. Minority Leader Schumer said they wouldn't go for the Republicans' plan on this. Mm-hmm. And Chad asked, are you just trying to block the GOP proposal because it would help Ohio Senator John Husted, who is in a tough Senate fight, mm-hmm. and AI is at the heart of that? And Schumer right. said, well, Husted's proposal doesn't go far enough. Which political side of the aisle are people leaning toward when it comes to AI? I think our polling indicates people seem to trust Democrats more on AI.
1: Well, and the crazy thing is, because I think that there, you know, there are some beliefs that they're more tech savvy, they're more cutting edge. But remember how many tech people, big names, ended up, you know, going at least leaning Republican last time around with donations and support and those kinds of things, and how involved those tech leaders have been at the White House. I mean, the Zuckerbergs, the Altmans, the, you know, all these folks showing up and having these conversations with the White House, showing up to events, the state dinner with President Xi, and, you know, all of these things. The tech world is very much involved with the GOP side of the conversation too. So, I don't know. I mean, It's just one of those things. If Democrats can capitalize on that, it's going to be another win in the column for them potentially with the midterms. But I think that a lot of people just don't have a full understanding. And when they're fearful and they hear that there are people, which to me, it's so interesting. You have Democrats and Republicans on both sides of this. There's bipartisan support for things like data centers and for racing ahead. There's bipartisan opposition to those things too. And it, to me, this AI situation, or if we're calling it super intelligence now, is really the perfect illustration of that idiom that politics makes strange bedfellows.
0: Finally, Shannon, there's a new Reuters report. It concludes that more than 30,000 self-declared non-citizens may have been added to several states' voter rolls since the year 2000. And they blame software glitches and errors having to do with, like, processing people's driver licenses and state IDs. Reuters says this isn't enough to have impacted any vote totals, but this is just what we know of, right? And it is brand new data. How concerning is this, even if we don't know who, if any, among them voted?
1: Yeah, and it leads to all of these other fights over voter data and the administration saying, we want access to some of these DMV rolls and things so that we can make sure there's nothing nefarious going on. You have had people that have been confronted and said, I didn't know I was wrongly registered to vote. And I can tell you recently, getting a new driver's license, that there was language, I was asked questions about voting and that kind of thing. And then I got a letter in the mail saying there was a problem with my voter registration. So, you know, glitches happen, things happen, but if there's an unwillingness to share information, it casts suspicion. People think, well, why won't these states share this information? The states are saying, and there's a lawsuit, dealing with some of these requests from the administration for information in licensing and truck drivers and that kind of stuff, because they say, we think DHS is going to use this information to go after people for immigration enforcement. So a lot of these states are going to fight, you know, the feds' efforts to get their hands on voter databases and voter registration and information. But when you have a report like this one with Reuters, it does raise a lot of questions about, even if these people weren't meaning to do anything nefarious, it does give them a way potentially to vote illegally.
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12: News. I'm Sue Gussman. President Trump wrapping up a whirlwind visit from China's prime minister with a state dinner at the White House last night.
13: As the leaders of our two nations, President Xi and I, both understand that we represent different systems, but the ties between our people endure.
12: Their talks earlier in the day focusing on AI. Man wounded in the 2024 assassination attempt against Donald Trump in Butler, Pennsylvania, has died.
14: Jim Copenhaver was shot in the arm and abdomen during the July 2024 rally when a gunman tried to assassinate President Trump. Rallygoer David Dutch was also injured, and Butler County firefighter Corey Comparator was killed.
12: A nor'easter set to slam the East Coast with heavy winds and flooding this weekend. Nolo's now a hurricane, and it's threatening Hawaii with catastrophic flooding. 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
1: The Atlanta Falcons picking up their first win of the season Thursday against the Green Bay Packers, 35-14. The returning Michael Penix Jr. helped provide an offensive explosion for Atlanta. He threw for 256 yards and a touchdown. Drake London had a career-high 194 receiving yards on 9 catches, while Bijan Robinson ran for 194 yards and scored twice. And in Major League Baseball, Chicago Cubs outfielder Pete Crow Armstrong joined the 40-40 club Thursday, becoming just the 7th player ever to hit 40 home runs and steal 40 bases in a season. That's your sports on the Fox News Rundown. Tony Genualdo, Fox News.
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3: You know, there was a time when I'm like, Kaepernick. But when more you listen to him and you look at the way he looks and the way he's a clown, you just kind of laugh. Players of all ethnicities show up voluntarily to enter a professional league. They compete for jobs. They compete for contracts. They can make millions. And somehow that's the slave trade. I guess you could say every place that has a job interview, every place that wants you to act a certain way on the job is the slave trade. I mean, okay. My answer then would be, so what? It's just the way jobs are in the United States. So what they ask you to show up in a suit and tie to be a lawyer? So what they ask you to be somebody that respects people that have been there before? So what? Slavery was forced labor. There's nobody forcing these guys to do anything. This is the league. For Outkicks, don't at me. I'm Dan Dockich, and this is Fox News Rundown.
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3: Well, it finally happened. The New York Times sued by shareholders over biased Israel coverage. Yep, the suit leans on a whistleblower account of a newsroom that ignored years of complaints about anti-Semitism and skewed reporting. And think about it. Going all the way back to World War II and the coverage of the Holocaust by the New York Times, where they whitewashed what was happening over in Europe, where millions of Jews were being slaughtered. And this continues to this day. A posture that could only be described as a wink and a nod to anti-Semitism and to skewed biased reporting. We saw it in the aftermath of October 7, 2023, where, for example, the New York Times reported that Israel had bombed a hospital. And only hours after that alleged bombing, the New York Times was citing death toll figures from the Gaza Health Ministry, which is actually, you know, Hamas. And the terror organization had zero idea how many bodies could be under the rubble. But here's the very worst part. Turns out that the bombing of that hospital in Gaza came from Hamas and a missile meant for Israel that had gone astray and hit the hospital instead. Oh, yet the New York Times went with the Hamas version, hook, line, and sinker. Overall, a recent study from Yale University, not exactly a bastion of conservative sentiment, has found and concluded that the New York Times coverage of the Israel-Hamas war has been overwhelmingly pro-Hamas and anti-Israel. And with hate crimes up by more than 400% in places like New York City, this kind of coverage and the wink and the nod that it gives to anti-Semitism assures us that this is only going to get worse before it gets better, if ever. I'm Joe Concha.
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3: From ABC News, I'm Brian Clark. Coastal flooding and strong winds could threaten millions from the Carolinas to New England this weekend. A possible nor'easter is bearing down, says ABC meteorologist Samara Theodore.
4: 50-mile-per-hour wind gusts, and I think the winds, that's where it gets its name from, a nor'easter. We're seeing these northeast winds drive into places like Poughkeepsie, New York City, Atlantic City, Boston, and Newport, taking some of the brunt of this system when it comes to the waves. Places like Bar Harbor and Portland, Maine, not remaining unscathed. Heavy rain and some pretty gusty winds as well.
3: The preparations are underway, including for boat owners like Bob Swanson in Rhode Island.
5: I'm taking some other precautions with extra fenders. I put some things around the boat in case it's blowing around.
3: It's not just the East Coast threatened by severe weather. ABC's Hannah Batah has more on what's going on in Hawaii.
6: Another weather threat taking aim at Hawaii. Tropical storm Nolo strengthened to a hurricane Thursday night as it approaches the Big Island. Areas in higher elevations could see nearly 3 feet of rain, with catastrophic flooding and mudslides a major concern.
3: President Trump welcomed China's Xi Jinping to the White House for a lavish state dinner, and major tech leaders were in attendance. The issue of artificial intelligence looms over the visit, says ABC's White House correspondent Mary Bruce.
7: The rapid growth of AI certainly is a critical issue for discussion here, and while the president did say that it would be a big topic of discussion, he said in a post before yesterday's summit that he wants to leave it exactly where it is. And he said that's China's position also. So it doesn't seem that much progress was made when it comes to the question of any possible future coordination between the U.S. and China on this issue.
3: And China's foreign ministry says she urged Trump to end the war with Iran through talks as soon as possible. New Jersey Governor Mikey Sherrill's calling for the resignation of her lieutenant governor after an investigation found credible evidence he sexually harassed women. You're listening.
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1: Total alpha move. This guy doesn't have like any kind of beta gene in his whole body. President Trump, man, I'm telling you, this guy. Not only is there a flyover yesterday when Xi Jinping, of course, you know, is running the Chinese Communist Party and running the country into the ground, because that's what communism does every time. Visits the United States, shows up at Joint Base Andrews. They do a flyover. That's so loud. Even President Trump looks up and looks surprised by it. And Xi Jinping's like, ah, that was kind of an alpha move. That was a total flex right there. It's like when President Trump, if you ever watch this, folks, when he goes in for the handshake, he does the alpha dog handshake where he comes up and over the top to let you know like he's the dominant wolf in the wolf pack. He does this all the time. I'm going to hit that right in the beginning of the show because he did he's going to do this, and it's just a fantastic idea with Xi Jinping. I'll get to that in a second. You know, I hate unnecessary teases, but we're going to cover a lot today. Is there an October surprise coming? I think there is. I'm going to give you three possible scenarios, so stay tuned for the show today. I'm going to lay them all out. What is an October surprise? You know what it is. It's right before the November elections. Every year, some, you know, liberal media or crazy Democrat hoax comes out. Russia hoax, all this other crap. It happens all the time. I think it could involve tariffs, regime collapse in Iran, or major AI breakthrough, good or bad. I'll give you both sides of that. Also, I want to talk about some polling. The polling does not look great for the Democrats either. Anyone telling you this election is a fait accompli, done, over, stay home, is lying to you. Not voting is a choice. And it is a bad one. Folks, there is a really, really significant penalty on your lives if these Democrats get back in charge. This is not the same party it was. I'll get to that in a second, too. I'll show you. They're not even insane lefties on their own side are getting crushed. Because they're not left enough, like Schumer. Chuck Schumer. You're not going to find a bigger sellout on the Democrat side to socialism and collectivism than this guy. And they're like, well, he's just not lefty enough. You not voting is a choice, and it's a bad one. I'm going to play this first, though. So President Trump, you know what? There's some people, and I get this. Let me just say again, I get in advance that there was some negative kind of spillover to some even Republican politicians who were, you know, leaking to Politico and elsewhere. They were, of course, anonymous. They were saying, do you see some of this, Jim? They're like, oh, I can't believe he's greeting President Xi, you know, at JBA, Joint Base Andrews. You know what? I get it. I understand. However, folks, that's who President Trump is. If you're coming to this country, and we're going to talk about significant world issues, like, I don't know, like a nuclear annihilation or World War III, like, it's probably a good idea, you know, to make the guy at least feel welcome. I have no major beef with it, but I get it. I'm not going to, like, dispute, you know, people.

0: get upset about this stuff. That's how he always handles his business, okay? He feels like they've taken care of him in the United States on their visits, you know, shown whatever, the pomp and circumstance, like he's going to, you know, he's going to make them feel welcome here. Maybe it gives them negotiating leverage, maybe not, or the deal, who knows. But this is an alpha dog move. He's apparently taken Xi over to see our founding documents. Now, is this going to change Xi? Is he going to come back and be like, you know what? We're going to be a republic now. Probably not. But it's a nice flex regardless to remind him what free markets and liberty really look like and where it came from. Bold men who took leadership in one of the toughest times in early American history. Check this out.
1: President Xi and Madam Peng arrive at an important moment for America, the 250th anniversary of our founding. Tomorrow we will visit the National Archives to see some of the greatest treasures of that proud history, including the Declaration of Independence and the United States Constitution and the Bill of Rights. We will also see artifacts testifying to the long and cherished relationship of really something that's so incredible, and cultural exchanges between China and the United States, just as our ancestors reached across the ocean centuries ago to trade, to learn, and to build a better world. Our two countries do really the same thing, and we're very proud of it, and the relationship.
0: Jim, there's a point, you know, Jim and I do a pre-show meeting, we chat about stuff. There's a point, you missed this, and I did too. Well, not now, because I'm obviously talking about, but I missed it before the show. There's a larger point here with AI, because I know you have an AI clip you wanted to chat about too, which I thought was funny, but there's a tie-in here you and I did not see coming at all. Please stay tuned, folks. We'll be right back.
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0: This is a genius move by President Trump. Because if you are a subject of the dreaded Chinese Communist Party in China, and you're using AI and say, tell me about Xi Jinping's trip to the United States. And the AI says, oh, they went to the National Archives to discuss these documents. And you've been subjected to the great firewall of China on the internet forever. You're like, what are these documents they speak of? I have never heard of said documents. Oh, there's this document called the Declaration of Independence or something like that. And the Constitution, you know, we the people, all the inalienable rights. Maybe they get to read it for the first time. So weird, right? They've never heard of that. This is a genius move. Candidly, I don't know why Xi even agreed to it. If I'm Xi, I'm like, I ain't doing that. I don't want my people knowing what a prosperous constitutional republic with freedom and liberty looks like, because that ain't me, bro. That ain't me. And he's like, yeah, I'm bringing a wife, too.
1: Can I make a point of order?
0: You, of course, you always get a point of order.
1: You always talk about snapshots and soundbite. Can you imagine that snapshot of Xi and Trump looking at the Constitution?
0: And it, again, you're in China. You've been subjected to the great internet firewall. You're not even allowed to look up the American Revolution or Tiananmen Square, any of that. And you're like, what are these pieces of parchment? What is this? What is this thing called the Constitution? What is this thing called inalienable rights? I've never heard of this idea. I was told our rights come from government. They do not. They do not. Small R rights come from government. Those are fake rights. Big R rights come from God, capital G. God. I bring that up in terms of AI because there's a doom and gloom AI scenario and a utopia scenario. I don't buy either one. I think like everything else, there are going to be transformational benefits to artificial intelligence, just like they were for electricity, nuclear power, human flight. There will be for quantum computing. Yes, there's always a danger with these things too. But I told you earlier that the doom and gloom people are saying China is beating us in AI. Ladies and gentlemen, I don't believe it. Because of what we just discussed, Trump's alpha move at the archives with the Declaration and other founding documents, there is no way the Chinese Communist Party can allow an AI system to give you an accurate telling of what happened today. Because if it goes into what these historical documents are, there are going to be people over there in China who are going to ask the obvious question, which is, why not here? They don't want that. Chinese AI is always going to be a byproduct of faulty inputs because they've got to censor what goes into it. Crap inputs, crap outputs. I mean, I'll just tell you, I'll make it even simpler. You tell an AI system, lie about America's founding, lie about Tiananmen Square, lie about the quadratic equation in math. I used to love the quadratic equation. It was like math one for us in Molloy High School where I went, right? I was a math guy. I like math. If you lie about the inputs, you're going to get the wrong output. It doesn't matter. Like, you screwed up the formula. There's more on this, but first, let's take a quick break.
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0: You screwed up the formula. I say that because you've got a group of people in AI, in the AI space, who want to use this for stupid stuff.

0: stuff too. Jim pulled this cut. This is just, I mean, laughably stupid that AI is being used for things like this. I had not heard this story, but artificial intelligence is now being used by the LGBTQIA 2+ spirit, POC. These are all real things, by the way. Identity politics crowd, because I guess pictures they're taking aren't racially diverse enough, so they're changing people's race in the picture. This is going to be liberal AI if it's allowed to persist, and Chinese Communist Party, CCP AI, producing crap outputs by faulty inputs. Check this out.
1: The department in charge of food and housing at Stanford University has confirmed it used AI to dramatically change a student's race, gender, and weight in marketing materials. The picture, which has since been deleted, showed three students standing in what seems to be the Stanford dining hall. According to the school's newspaper, a student in the photo says that he remembers someone taking his picture, but says the pic was altered to change him into a black woman. In a statement to Crown Forbes, the university wrote it has reviewed the matter and confirmed that AI was used to alter the image in violation of university policy, and that it is working to provide additional training for all staff and to ensure the proper review of all materials.
0: Dude, I totally missed that. I totally missed the part where changed him into a black woman. I thought it was changed her into a black woman.
2: He was a Hispanic guy. They changed it to a black woman.
0: Folks, okay, we're laughing. Jim and I think this story is hilariously stupid, of course. But there's a bigger point here. It's serious time. Fun time over. Serious time starts. We'll go back to fun time in a minute. However, folks, people are policy. Okay, Dan, what do you mean? We have an election coming up, folks. We have an election coming up, and I get it. I am not downplaying the effects of gas prices in your life, the effects of pernicious inflation in your life. I'm not downplaying the fact that although the streets are much safer under President Trump, they're not completely safe. There's, you know, Chicago residents who would beg to differ. There are liberal city residents who still have crime problems. I get it. I get it. I am not and will never be the show telling you, oh, shut up and vote. No, no, do not do any vote, but never shut up. Ever. That's not our job to shut up. Our voice is to speak out as citizens. I'm just asking you respectfully, with the greatest of respect, to keep in perspective that although the laundry list of President Trump's accomplishments is long and distinguished, there are things he's done nobody's managed to do. Lowest murder rate, lowest crime rate, border shutdown, manufacturing. You'll hear about the data later in the show. We've got actual numbers. Reinvestment, building things in the United States, poverty rate lowest, jobless rate lowest. Those are very real things you have to contrast and keep in perspective that you have a choice. And if you don't vote for the Republican Party and this agenda going forward, another agenda is going to take over. And it's not the agenda you think. If you think you're voting for a group of moderates, folks, I'm sorry, you're just inaccurate. The Democrat Party has been hijacked by lunatics. Here, receipts incoming. Please stay tuned, folks. We'll be right back.
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0: Chuck Schumer is a tried and true progressive liberal. He has been since he's been a congressman from Brooklyn in New York. I've known this guy forever. He used to like try to jump in our motorcades when I was a young Secret Service agent working with the Clinton detail. The guy's a joker. He is a tried and true blue liberal. Folks, he's not enough of a communist and socialist, apparently, for the Democrat Party. So you think you're voting for, like, far-left Chuck Schumer. You're not. You're actually voting for people to the left of Chuck Schumer, who don't even like Chuck Schumer. That's how crazy this party is. Here you go. Hear it for yourself. This is CNN, by the way, so you can't accuse me of bias here. This is CNN covering the far-left lurch of the Democrat Party. Check this out.
1: Well, take a look at Chuck Schumer's numbers. I mean, hello. Okay. Schumer's net favorability with Democrats. Back in 2018, right, it was plus 28 points. But, of course, Democrats did not win back the United States Senate during the 2018 cycle. In 2020, when they did, it was plus 53 points. Look at where it is now. A Marquette University Law School poll out earlier this month. It's minus 5 points. Johnny B on the side shaking his head. These are no bueno, no good numbers. And this is among Democrats. Democrats hate Chuck Schumer. They don't like Chuck Schumer. And this is why you're seeing a lot of Democratic Senate candidates on the trail when being asked about whether or not they want Chuck Schumer to be the next leader in the United States Senate for Democrats. They'll either try and push off the question or say, no, this is a decline, Johnny B, of what? 58 points. 58 point difference from where we were back the last time that Democrats were trying to take back the United States Senate during the 2020 cycle.
0: Friends, please, and I do, I consider you friends. You've given me so much in my life. This show is thanks to you. I can only listen once. The radio show, the AM show, the PM show, the podcast is thanks to you. This is a fair warning here. If Chuck Schumer is now considered like a sellout moderate, can you imagine who's considered now the diehard, true blue, liberal progressive? I'll answer it for you. It's even worse than Bernie Sanders. It's only a matter of time before they come out and say Bernie Sanders isn't left enough too. You have a choice in this election. Please, please choose wisely. I'm not exaggerating. The country is in your hands. We've got to get through this election. 2032 and on, the redistricting is going to help us in the presidential and the House. We've got to get through these next couple election cycles. And there are really, really a bright future ahead for all of us. I promise that's not hyperbole. That's not me exaggerating. I covered it last week. All right, here's what I got coming up. Is there an October surprise? Folks, I have some good news, some bad news. I think there could be a tremendous breakthrough on a potential trade deal. There could be some significant developments in Iran. There could be a huge AI breakthrough before the election. We are about 40 days away, and I'm telling you, relaxium lady style, that is an eternity in politics. The entire electoral landscape can shift in just a few days if a couple of deals are announced or if some huge GDP numbers come out. So don't follow the doom and gloom, people. Elections are a choice. You have one. Sitting home is a choice, and it's a really bad one. A lot more coming up next week.
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The overwhelming majority of people listening to the show know exactly what I'm talking about. The elections in November, the October surprise is a tactic used by politicians across the aisle. It's not just a Democrat thing or a Republican thing. There's always some big surprise before a midterm or presidential election, pretty much always, 90% plus, where some bombshell, dreaded air quotes, gets launched in October to alter the election. A Russia hoax or some crazy story, Donald Trump's the spawn of aliens from the planet Jupiter or something like that. What's going to be the October surprise this cycle, if there is one? Now, I cannot predict the future. I'm not Johnny Carson's Karnak dating myself. But I have some ideas of things that could happen, positive and negative, so you're prepared, because it's better to know or at least be prepared to ingest the information than to be surprised, blindsided, find out after the election it was fake, like the Russia nonsense crap. And by the way, for those of you who tell you the Russia hoax was not launched before the election, BS, I've shown that and debunked that theory 1,000 times, that article from, what was it, the New Yorker or elsewhere. Don't give me that crap. I've already debunked that. I want to play this clip for you first because, folks, we don't know what's going to happen in this election. You've got doomers on one hand and liberal media people saying Trump is finished. They're going to lose every single House seat. It's going to be like, maybe they keep a few in the bench. It's going to be 427 to whatever. I'm not buying any of it. I don't trust the polling. You don't know what's going to happen. However, there is one way to ensure that we do not lose in this election. So show up and vote and bring 10 people with you. They predicted a red wave in the midterm elections in the Joe Biden years when the world was on fire. 9% inflation, withdrawal from Afghanistan, Russia, Ukraine, the world was on fire. And you know what happened? The answer is nothing. There was no red wave at all. The world is exponentially better now under President Trump. There's still some issues, no doubt. And they're talking about a blue wave like we've never seen before. If you show up, we can stop this stuff.

0: Approval of congressional Dem leaders among Democrats back in 2018. Look at this. Their net approval rating was plus 19 points. Hey, that's pretty good. Two thumbs up, Siskel and Ebert. Now we're talking about two thumbs down. Look at this. Minus 12 points. What a different world that we are in right now. Democrats do not like, they despise their own leadership. This is a shift away among Democrats of 31 points. They are 31 points south of the border compared to where they were at this point back in 2018.
1: And this is D on D crime.
0: D on D crime.
2: Folks, the Democrats are ticked off at their own party too. I'm just giving, that's a CNN number. I'm just laying it out for you. There is no reason to forfeit this election. This is why I'm so freaking annoyed at people who are constantly blackpilling with no perspective at all. It's an agenda. They want Trump to lose so they can set up their own little subset of the party in the next presidential election. They want him to lose. No, Dan, they're saying they're Republicans. They are not Republicans. Stop the insanity. They are not Republicans at all. This is all an agenda. We have a damn good chance to hold the Senate, and I think an okay chance of holding the House. Could it be a blue wave? It could. But you know, a guaranteed way to have a blue wave is to not show up and vote because you believe everything's terrible all the time. There's more on this, but let's take a quick break.
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2: Is there an October surprise coming? I'm going to lay out a few scenarios, and I think there's a pretty decent chance one or maybe all of these things happen. I'll make it fast because I want to get to what your other choices are, because there are no perfect choices in this election. Not showing up is a choice. I use this analogy all the time. There are people who don't show up and go, I want to teach Republicans a lesson, who think this is a golf game elections. Like, I don't like this golf course. I'm going to get off the golf course and leave at the seventh hole. Nobody cares. The golf course owner, the greenskeeper, all that, they already got their money. They don't care if you leave. The guy behind you plays through. The guy in front of you doesn't care because you're not affecting him at all. Nobody cares. That's not what this is. This is a boxing match. If you leave and exit the match and you can't get out of the ring, the other guy's still kicking your ass. That's what elections are. You can't walk off the course or walk out of the ring without a consequence. That's the problem. It's not a golf game. There is a consequence.

0: The other side then wins and is still whipping your butt. And they are really bad people. I'll show you that coming up in a second. But here's a couple of things I think could happen in October. Number one, we could see a massive deal on tariffs, either with China, Canada, some kind of EU deal. And there are tariffs, you know, some which may be productive for reinstalling a manufacturing base in critical industries and national defense. You know, I'm not a huge tariff supporter overall. However, there may be a deal in the pipeline that would, I think, change the entire electoral dynamic, especially in the Farm Belt and the Midwest and places like that. I think that's a possibility. Folks, this is based on a reading of the political tea leaves. I'm speculating. I say that in advance, fairly obvious. But I don't think that's too far off. I think a deal there could be interesting, especially in states like Michigan that has a lot of cross-border trade with Canada. Number two, there are mumblings and rumblings coming out of Iran that the Iranians are getting really, really, I don't know how to say it, fiery. There could be a regime change event from inside Iran that very well could happen. If it happens, we'll look like the Stygian witches on the show. Give me the eye! Again, I'm sorry I date myself. It is a distinct possibility that there is a massive internal event in Iran and an eruption by the people, which I don't know the electoral ramifications. I don't. Is it a positive? I would think so. Maybe it just reminds people of Iran and a war they don't like. I don't know. I'm just telling you, it would be a big surprise. Third, and I think this is, and I've got some evidence to back this up coming later in the show, receipts incoming. There is potential in the next just, what do we have, about 40 days left of the election, roughly? That's a lot of time. That's like, election years are like dog years. Like, multiply that by seven, okay? That is an enormous amount of time. There is huge potential for a massive AI breakthrough in semiconductors, quantum computing, cancer, disease prevention, material science. If it were to happen before the election, and President Trump, who's fostered a development productivity environment with AI, I think it can only be a positive. Now, negatives, there could also be an October surprise with a cyber attack. Unquestionably a negative too. And I don't want to ignore that either. I'm just telling you that this is the season. October's right around the corner, a week away. Just be ready. Buffer information as it comes in. You're going to be deluged with bots, foreign activity trying to influence the election. See what's real, see what's not, use the Bongino rule, but get ready for something to happen because something happens almost every single time. And we'll get to more of this on the other side.
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3: Folks, they lie about everything, too. I asked the guys yesterday to put together a quick montage of Democrats debating themselves, saying the exact opposite thing. In other words, you cannot trust David Jolly. He's Gozer the Gozerian. You cannot trust Kamala Harris. You cannot trust AOC. Anyone else? They lie to you all the time. For all of your complaints about President Trump, I'm not talking about Republicans, I'm talking about Democrats and independents. For all of your complaints about President Trump, at least he tells you straight. At least you know what you're voting on. Proving to you again, these are the receipts. Hardcore receipts incoming. Hat tip Justin and the team for putting this together. This is what it looks like if you don't vote because we handed it to the other side. They lie to you about everything. Big issues, small issues, medium small, medium big. That's all they do is lie. Check this out.
4: Number one lie of the year.
5: If you like your health care plan, you can keep your health care plan.
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7: We found 37 separate instances where he said clearly, with no caveats, that you could keep your plan.
5: What we said was you could keep it if it hasn't changed since the law was passed.
8: It is my testimony that the border is secure and we are working every day, day and night, to increase.
9: We should all agree the answer is not to defund the police. It's to fund the police.
10: We agree that we can redirect some of the funding.
9: Yes, absolutely.
11: People think that the President of the United States has the power for debt forgiveness. He does not. However, that has to be an act of Congress.
12: Well, I believe by the end of next year, you will see much lower inflation. Oh. I regret saying it was transitory.
13: There's no question I'm in favor of banning fracking. I would not ban fracking. As vice president, I did not ban fracking. As president, I will not ban fracking.
3: Folks, how many receipts do you need? But we could make that 10 minutes long. He was trying to like diversify the pool, Janet Yellen and others. We could have done a whole thing on Obama and Kamala alone. It would have been 10 minutes long. They lie to you. I'm just telling you, if you're a Democrat on the fence, an independent, or even a moderate Republican who's like, I'm sitting this one out, you are handing this to a bunch of people who I promise are going to screw you over. One of the biggest frauds who's trying to make waves in the Democrat Party and is probably going to run for president. I feel an obligation to expose these people early is this goofball Congressman Ro Khanna. One of the biggest clowns you've ever seen. You want to talk about a guy who lies to you all the time about everything. When the whole deplatforming thing happened after January 6th, this guy was leading the way. I was shocked, a couple years later, when he comes out as some big fake free speech advocate. He's a fraud. This guy's a total phony. He's like, well, you know, I'm a capitalist, but I think we should confiscate the wealth of people who actually work for a living. The guy's a fraud. Why am I bringing up this guy? Because he's indicative of the contrast we have. Democrats win, you're going to empower this guy. He's going to be some chairman in the House, and he's going to launch a presidential run, and you're going to be stuck with the biggest fraud liar in the freaking House. This guy's worse than that clown Swalwell and Schiff on now the Senate side. Here he is on CNBC yesterday. Thank God, and I'm not using his name in vain, Joe Kernan in CNBC just calls him out completely. Like, just eviscerates this guy's credibility on the air. Like, oh, now all of a sudden you're like some free marketeer? Get the hell out of here. Just owns this guy on the air. This is worth seeing. Check this out.
14: I still love you, but I've looked at some of your comments and I wonder, I hardly knew this man, apparently.
15: Oh, come on.
14: I was
15: Joe.
14: Ready
15: come
14: for
15: on,
14: the,
15: Joe.
14: Are you this reasonable capitalist that represents Silicon Valley and a friend of technology, Or are you some GSA spouting nut job that hangs out with Hassan Piker and backs the guy in Michigan and in Maine? Who are you?
6: I wrote a whole book called Progressive Capitalism. I believe in free enterprise.
14: What happened to the Democratic Party?
6: The Democratic Party understands that the economy is working for my district, right? It's one third of the nation's wealth is in my district or the 50 miles surrounding it. And it's not working for the people I grew up with in Pennsylvania.
3: He does not believe in free enterprise. This dude is a total fraud. Hat tip over to News and CNBC for that clip there. He does not believe in any of that. Free enterprise is not a wealth tax that confiscates people's wealth. That's not even material yet. This guy supports taxing things like the value of your house and other things that you haven't sold. That's not even fair. Or what's your buzzword, equity? Joe Kernan understands the problem. The problem, folks, is the government is now such a huge portion of the economy. And Republicans and Democrats have spent a lot of money. I'm not absolving any one party. I'm just telling you, ladies and gentlemen, if you're watching the bond market, I love economics. I don't bore you to death with too much of it. But there's money has a cost. It's called an interest rate. The U.S. government is having to pay a lot of money right now to borrow money, upwards of 5% plus in the 10 and 30 year bonds. Because people are starting to lose faith that the government's ever going to pay this back.
0: The Bongino Report AM.
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deal. You have big government Democrats like Ro Khanna and others just spending their way into the abyss. I saw this post up on X. This is what people are worried about. Folks, the bond market. If you don't understand the bond market, just ask AI to explain it to you quickly and how it relates to the national debt. It's not hard. The U.S. government is having to pay a ridiculous amount of money. James Lavish, the challenge the U.S. Treasury currently faces is a collapse of investors willing to accept current bond yields in the face of the structural debasement of the dollar and the expected supply the Treasury itself will continue to dump on the market. The problem is the higher yields go, the more bonds the Treasury will need to sell. If they step in to buy the bonds themselves, it creates further debasement, only exacerbating the self-reinforcing loop. He says, welcome to MMT hell, which is modern monetary theory. It's basically the Democrats and Ro Khanna. Don't worry. Just spend a whole bunch of money. The government only owes it to itself. There's no consequence. There are consequences. Folks, there's another consequence to this too. And this is a warning for Democrats. Dan, why are you warning Democrats? I'm warning moderate Democrats. Liberals, you're crazy. The show's not for you. You know, it's like the Five on Fox. They bring a liberal on so people can argue once in a while.

0: well, okay? I don't mind that. I'm just warning the moderate Democrats out there that the Ro Khannas, the AOCs, the Mamdamis, the Kamala Harrises, the communists in your party, it is only, listen to me clearly, it is only a matter of time before they start to target you too. Only a matter of time. If you're some Hollywood type musician, even some athlete, and you're a diehard liberal who makes hundreds of millions of dollars a year, whatever it is, they're coming for you next. No, I'm really popular. They're not going to come for me. Please look up Dan Bongino's show, Cannibalism Theory. They will eat you alive. You know who found this out the hard way? And I'd never play clips like this ever, but it's so important. Kylie Jenner. Why are you bringing up Kylie Jenner? Is this, I need you to watch this. Avery Day is a content creator. Does a great job. Covered this yesterday. Kylie Jenner, famous Jenner, you know, Kardashian sister, whatever. She's very wealthy. Great. Good for you. I don't really care about Kylie Jenner stories. However, she put out this video log like, hey, here's a day in the life. Watch me get on my private jet, go to Europe or whatever. I guess she thought it was like a flex. She's getting destroyed by cannibalistic liberals. I guess she thought she was safe from this stuff. You hate wealthy people. It's going to come for you next if you're a wealthy person. Remember this conversation. Don't say I didn't warn you. Check this out.
1: Pam always says the cutest snacks. People are furious. This video got over 40 million views on X alone in just the first 2 days of it being posted. People are reposting saying no one should have this amount of wealth. Sorry, I don't know how people watch this and don't feel enraged, much less continue to support them. And all of these responses have millions of views themselves and support on their own.
0: Again, I'm just throwing this out there in a rare tutorial for moderate Democrats, which I don't usually do. They are coming for you next. And you may say, well, they won't come for me. I'm not Kylie Jenner, but maybe I have $1 million from a 401k. Really? You've got a really nice house? Go look online at the young socialists who've been indoctrinated by Mamdani, who are blaming every single problem on you, the boomers. Put it in X. Put it in there. If you're not on X, get on there now. There are people like, I can't believe my grandparents are sitting on this huge nest egg in their house collecting my Social Security. No, they're not doing that. And yes, they are. Yes, they are. You grew up a lot harder than this generation. And you're like, hey, man, I paid into the Social Security. I bought my house and invested. I saved. Why am I the bad guy? Exactly. Moderate Democrats, these crazy people are coming for you next. I can't warn you in any more serious terms. Not voting is a choice. Voting for DSA, progressive liberal commie Democrats, is a really bad choice. It's even worse than sitting this out. They will come for you next. There are crazy people out there who are indoctrinating kids and young adults into believing you're the bad guy.
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8: From ABC News, I'm Brian Clark. A potential nor'easter bearing down on the eastern U.S. could bring strong winds and coastal flooding. Many people are preparing, others are canceling, as ABC's Hannah Bata explains.

0: the storm forcing people to change their plans. Just days before their wedding, this couple in Rhode Island had to move their celebration to a different venue inland, fearing a washout.
1: We're in a period of mourning for a good 24 hours.
2: It's tough to pivot that hard.
0: In Ocean City, Maryland, there was supposed to be a music festival on the boardwalk, but today's performances now canceled.
3: And Hurricane Nolo is one of several storms spinning through the Pacific, threatening to dump what could be feet of rain on parts of Hawaii. For the first time in 18 years, a pope making an official visit to France.
4: Ma visite en France commence.
3: Pope Leo speaking to President Emmanuel Macron and the Élysée Palace. He warned in his remarks that a paradise of machines risks undermining humanity as artificial intelligence remains under scrutiny. AI was a topic in President Trump's Thursday meeting with China's Xi Jinping. ABC's Sophie Flay has more on their talks.
0: The Chinese Foreign Ministry says Xi told Trump AI must be kept under human control. And on the subject of the war against Iran, a Chinese ally, Xi urged Trump to end the war through talks as soon as possible. Iran is now offering to reopen the Strait of Hormuz within 7 days if the U.S. lifts its blockade and agrees to certain conditions similar to those agreed upon in June.
3: The war in Iran saw a 10-month deployment for the U.S.'s Lincoln aircraft carrier. A letter from the Navy Secretary says 8 sailors on the Lincoln and its support ships attempted suicide. Senator John Cornyn of Texas said,
5: shocking. It needs to be investigated.
3: New Jersey Governor Mikey Sherrill wants her lieutenant governor to resign today after an independent probe found Dale Caldwell sexually harassed women. You're listening to
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7: We are seeing a little backup brewing on westbound I-12, where it's currently 16 minutes from Jubin to the 10-12 split. There is congestion around the Amite River Bridge due to a crash up closer to the O'Neill end there. It's on the right shoulder, though. No lanes of traffic blocked. Westbound I-10 from Highland to the bridge. Expect a 12-minute trip along the way there. I'm Ray Romero.
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10: Outside of some high, thin cloudiness, skies should be mostly sunny today with highs around 91. Fair overnight as lows drop into the upper 60s. Sunshine for Saturday, warm but not so humid, highs around 91. Another pleasant night Saturday night as lows drop into the upper 60s. Partly cloudy skies Sunday with highs in the lower 90s. A bit of a pattern change next week with a front settling into the area. This will bring showers and storms back into the forecast. Temperatures remain above normal. I'm meteorologist Dave Baker with your Storm Station forecast, WBRZ Channel 2.
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19: 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What do you say? 604, Talk 107.3 FM, WBRP, Mornings with Brian Haldane, off and running. Brian here with you. Wilton Landry producing. We are starting you off feeling like fall. I'm not being extreme about it. I'm not being, like, over the top about it. Don't get out your sweaters yet. Patty G, put away the vest. But the humidity outside is not going to punch you in the chest. And the temperature's below 70. We're at 67 to start off your Friday morning. How about it? 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A lot of ground to cover today. Obviously, we'll talk a lot of LSU football with Texas A&M rolling into town. for, what did I just do? With Texas A&M rolling into town. Also, the Saints looking dead gummit. My apologies, y'all. Normally, while I'm doing my little intro, I'm logging on to my computer, and I can't seem to figure out my own. Oh, my caps lock is on. All right, just cut that in post. We'll redo this from the top or from a lot of ground to cover today. We'll talk LSU football. We'll talk Saints football. We will talk about constitutional amendments that are on the ballot this fall. We will talk with Senator Bill Cassidy, who is not done yet in Congress or in the Senate. Pennington Biomedical Research Center stopping by. And Foodie Friday, we're stepping away from the beef today. We're not giving up any love for the Louisiana Beef Industry Council, but we're going to have a little dessert today as the folks from Counterspace are coming by. So let's get after it. Top stories and trending.
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6: Number 5.
19: You heard Jen Rocha talk about it yesterday. The EBR Metro Council has officially proclaimed today, 9/25, as Dolly Day in honor of the late country music star and philanthropist Dolly Parton. To celebrate Dolly Day, the Dolly Diamonds will be at the main library in Goodwood for a screening of Parton's film 9/25, as well as a Dolly look-alike contest.
6: Number 4.
19: A federal jury ruled in favor of a Baton Rouge police officer and the city parish in a lawsuit tied to the department's Brave Cave operated by the now disbanded BRPD Street Crimes Unit. Court documents show that the jury ruled in favor of Troy Lawrence Jr., the city of Baton Rouge and East Baton Rouge Parish, with Judge Shelley Dick saying the matter is, quote, dismissed with prejudice. That ruling came down yesterday.
6: Number 3.
19: LSU has been awarded a $20 million National Science Foundation grant to build a one-of-a-kind, ultra-fast X-ray facility that could help scientists answer fundamental questions about how atomic and molecular forces operate. The grant from the NSF will be used to build the laboratory for next-generation X-ray science and technology, a laser-driven X-ray facility that will allow researchers to watch some of nature's fastest processes as they happen.
6: Number 2.
19: We got to talking about deconsolidation yesterday with Jen Rocha and completely skipped past one of the highlights of Wednesday's Metro Council meeting. They have authorized the mayor-president to execute an agreement that will reshape and extend the public incentive package that's tied to the planned Sports Illustrated Resort downtown. You know that's currently the Hilton Hotel.
6: Number 1.
19: For months, City Brooks Park and plans discussing changes have been a hot topic of discussion throughout news outlets basically all over town. Heck, it was a big topic at this Wednesday's Rotary Club meeting. Well, last night, the Brett Commission got together and no decision has been made on whether to implement, accept, or deny the plan that was put forth by Sasaki Associates as the meeting was, the meeting was just to accept that the plan has finished. Quote, the vote tonight is basically to accept that the master plan's been done. It's not to implement the plan. It's not to do anything except to say, hey, it's finished. We're moving forward. That's Breck's vice commission chair and central mayor, Wade Evans. We're going to reach out to Wade, see if we can't get him on the show on Monday.
6: Those are your top stories. It's time to see what's trending.
19: What you got, Wilson?
20: All right, let's get right after it. So Benjamin Netanyahu gave a fiery speech yesterday defending Israel to the United Nations conference. Only problem is not everyone heard it. Dozens of delegates walked out before he spoke, whenever he took the stage.
19: The UN, the United Nations, supposed to be an august body of statesmen, and they walked out like the Deltas in Animal House? What are we doing here?
20: It does seem that United, like the model UN, was more and more accurate as I paid more attention to it.
19: Right?
20: Let
19: me give those nations a shout out for at least walking out, because the other option was just stick their fingers in their ears and go, nah, nah, nah, nah, nah. Like, that's, you're childish. Listen to the man.
20: So Google is moving forward with Project Suncatcher. It's an effort to develop AI data centers in space powered by solar energy as demand for computing power continues to rise.
19: See, the cool thing about doing this in space with solar energy is...
20: I know what you're about to say. Go ahead.
19: No nighttime.
20: Oh. I thought you were going to say it's so cool.

0: cool because we'll still be at the forefront of it because we're going to have the SpaceX launching site.
1: Actually, no, that's probably a stronger point.
0: I thought that's where you were going.
1: If your satellite, if your data center is stationary, there's no nighttime.
0: Yeah.
1: Because there's no turning, you don't have to turn away from it.
0: Mm-hmm.
1: So, I don't know, I kind of like the idea. It's going to take more than...
0: Is there, like, a orbital pad that you could get around Earth in such a way that it's never blocked by the Earth?
1: Probably.
0: Because if you're behind the Earth, that's the equivalent of nighttime.
1: Right. Right, but like if you go to Alaska and it's daytime all day and all night, you know the further north you go, the less nighttime you have and whatnot. That's my point on that one.
0: Okay.
1: My whole thing is like how many of these data centers are we going to have to put in space and how many data centers go up in space before you look at Earth from a distance and it looks like Sanford and Son's front yard.
0: Yeah, I mean, we're getting.
1: I mean, when the aliens come, they're like, "What is this?" No, stop, Brian. You're going to get yourself in trouble. Sorry.
0: So, Starbucks plans to close 250 North American stores before this week is out. They did not, however, announce which stores would close.
1: Well, they better get on that because the week's almost over.
0: Yeah, for real.
1: I mean, it doesn't affect me in the least. The only thing that affects me on the coffee front in this world is PJ's opening up Government Street.
0: Oh, is that happening?
1: Oh, you gotta go up Government Street because it's almost here.
0: Oh, sweet.
1: They're hiring right now. They're pretty doggone close. Right there at Government, unpaid endorsement, by the way. Government at Acadian, right there by Catholic High.
0: Cool. That's a good spot for
1: it. Oh, no, it's about to drain my bank account. Because in my world, when I work here. My wife works at Our Lady of Mercy, which is up Government Street. My daughter goes to St. Joseph's Academy, which is just on the other side. We have this triangulation and a shared love of PJs.
0: Nice.
1: Yeah, I might as well rent space next door to put in like a little, we'll just move in. We're just going to live at PJs.
0: Did you see, I don't know if you guys saw this yesterday by the time you got off the air. Did you see that, this would be my like bonus trending story. Did you see that Xi Jinping said that they're sending over two pandas to the Atlanta Zoo?
1: You're kidding me.
0: I'm for real, yeah. There's going to be a male and a female panda headed to the Atlanta Zoo from China. He was meeting with Trump like all day yesterday, and he made that announcement kind of in like the afternoon, I think. So I think that it might have been after you guys got off. But yeah, that program was kind of like stalled because of some tensions between China and the United States over the past few years, but we are having two pandas. They're headed to Atlanta Zoo.
1: The Atlanta Zoo?
0: Yeah.
1: Atlanta's getting the pandas?
0: Mm-hmm. I mean, they weren't coming here.
1: Well, the Audubon Zoo is better than the Atlanta Zoo. First and foremost, there's that. Okay?
0: That was probably
1: secondly, up for like, yeah. Oh man.
0: But yeah, I didn't know if you'd seen that. Just, one.
1: Does it have to be Atlanta? It can be anywhere.
0: That was in the announcement.
1: Do we know the pandas' names yet? Because they always have like names like Ling Ling and Ping Ping.
0: One of them is named. I think that you're exact. I think one of them is named Ping Ping. And then did you just make that up?
1: I just made that up. I stole that from the West Wing.
0: I had it on. We can talk about it next time. Stories are trending if you're ready to move,
1: we'll pick it up in the next one. By the way, just side
0: Ping,
1: note.
0: Ping is the male and Fu Shuang is the female.
1: Fu Shuang. All right. You ready for me to really get in trouble? Okay. That sounds like an Atlanta name.
0: Well, that's it for Tom's stories.
1: Yeah, that's probably it for the show after that. All right, 614, Talk 107.3. Quick break. We got sports coming up next.
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6: The drive in on I-12 is a little bit heavier than usual for this time of the morning. The problem is on the Amede River Bridge. We have a crash. It remains on the right shoulder. They aren't blocking any lanes, but you have a couple police units there, some other emergency vehicles, so there's a lot going on, and it is contributing to what's now a 20-minute drive from Jubin to the 10-12 split. LA-1 at 10 minutes from Addis to the I-10 on-ramp. I'm Ray Romero.
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0: 93FM, WBRP, Mornings with Brian Haldane, rolling right along. We have a lot of ground to cover in this particular sports segment, and I know we're going to run short, so let's just get started with LSU, and then we'll pick it up on the pro end after we check in with the Fox Business Report. LSU ranked number 10 in the land, taking on number 23, Texas A&M, which I believe is a little bit low for them. Tomorrow night, Tiger Stadium, 6:44 kickoff with a potential five-minute slide. Both teams have high hopes for the season, and both teams know they're looking at the potential of having all your dreams wiped out right in front of your face before September is over with. I mean, once you have two losses, two conference losses, you got to run the table. And with a Southeastern Conference schedule, that's not any easy for anyone to do. That being said, though, with keeping all the hopes alive, safety Ty Benefield says, once you hit the field, you're not thinking long term.
1: Treat them all the same. Not worried about playoffs, not worried about future weeks, worried about Texas A&M Aggies right now.
0: Benefield has 10 tackles so far in the season. He's got a sack as well, a 19-yard sack last week. He has been just an absolute force on defense. He says games like this are why he transferred LSU, cut 19.
1: I want the hard rope, and that's how it's going to be for the rest of my life. That's why I came to LSU. I wanted to smoke, going from Boise to SEC, the best conference in the nation, the baby NFL. Like, I want to smoke. I don't care who we line up against, who I line up against.
0: Love that. Absolutely love that. So, tomorrow, Eagle 98.1, 1:30 p.m., that's when Eagle 98.1's game day will begin. 4:30 p.m., that's when the LSU Sports Radio Network kicks off their pregame, our pregame. 6:44 is kickoff time, and of course, 90 minutes after the game, 30 minutes after the game is over with, Hunt, Marlin, and Brandon will take over on the postgame show, and then Charles and Richard Dixon an hour after that. It's 6:20. Here's the Fox Business Report.
2: I'm Jerry Willis, and this is the Fox Business Report. Crude oil futures have eased off recent highs, and the global bond sell-off is steadying. The 10-year Treasury yield is under 5.2%. Costco sales and profit were

0: rose in the recent quarter, and it was helped by tariff refunds, which it reinvested in price reductions. It continues to see shoppers stocking up. Chief Financial Officer Gary Miller Chip says Costco's members continue to show resilience in their spending. Also, Costco's gas business had a record year. MGM Resorts was a takeover target for Barry Diller's investment firm People Inc. until it pulled out this week. Now the Wall Street Journal says MGM Resorts is looking into taking over People Inc., which still has a stake in the casino and hotel operator. That's your Fox Business Report. I'm Ginny Cosilda. Invested in you.
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7: All right, let's get you started off this morning. Checking in on your Friday morning commute as we make our way back to the Talk 107.3 Traffic Center. We are pretty stacked up on I-12 westbound coming in from Livingston Parish. Normally on a Friday, we're pretty light about this time on I-12 westbound. Not the case right now. In between Jubin and Range, you're going to slow down to a crawl. As you pass Range, you're still going to be in a crawl. Once you get past Range, you're still going to be in a crawl. Not going to pick back up again until right around, well, once you cross the Amy River, that's when it starts to pick back up just a little bit. And then by O'Neill, you're moving again on I-12 westbound coming in to, by O'Neill. It's by Millerville. There's an accident. It's still in the roadway. It happened a little over an hour ago. I-12 westbound, it's in between O'Neill and Millerville, that's being worked at this time. Meanwhile, also a little over an hour ago, had a stalled vehicle, I-10 westbound. Right at the on the upslope of the bridge. I don't know if that's still there or not. It's not showing any delays as a result of it, but it's on the board, so I will pass it along. Backing things up on 10 towards Ascension Parish, you're good coming in there. I-10 eastbound coming back across the West Baton Rouge, we're looking good, as is 110 in both directions. And while we do have the one accident on 12, there are no surface street accidents to report at this time. That's your look at traffic from the Talk 107.3 Traffic Center.

97.3 FM, WBRP, Mornings with Brian Haldane, rolling right along. We are almost done with September, y'all. This year's just been booking along. But as we make our way through the year, you know, you start to look around the house every once in a while. I know people talk about spring cleaning, but I don't know about you, but it hits me in the fall. When you start to look around the house, you're like, man, we got a lot of junk. And then you start to look at the junk and you're like, well, this really isn't junk, is it? It's stuff that I'm glad that I have, stuff that has sentimental value, stuff that you're not just going to throw away, but you don't want in the house anymore. 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

0: 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Okay, so we had the covered LSU in the last segment. Let's move over to the NFL, where last night, speaking of Atlanta and why I hate the city of Atlanta itself, I hate the Falcons so much that I hate the rest of the city. How about that? Last night, the Atlanta Falcons found the win column for this NFL season. They were 0-2 going into last night's game against the Green Bay Packers. 35-14, your final score there. Just a ridiculous performance by Michael Penix Jr. put a lot into, injected a lot of heart into the offense last night. But it's statistically, he really wasn't that stellar. I mean, 18 of 25 for 256 yards, one touchdown, one interception is not a box score. It's not a line score in the NFL that's going to turn heads. I mean, especially when you look across the way and Jordan Love was 28 of 53 for 312 yards, two touchdowns and one interception. But it was more to the point who he was hitting. Drake London he had nine catches last night on 10 targets, 194 yards. And never found the end zone. Bijan Robinson also had 194 yards, but his were on the ground. And Bijan Robinson had two touchdowns. And, of course, Bijan Robinson's going to go for 194 and two touchdowns. Why? Because I'm playing against him in fantasy football this week. But that moves the Falcons to 1-2 on the young season. And that is the perfect time for me to remind you that, yes, your NFL weekend did start right here on Talk 107.3 FM and will end right here on Talk 107.3 FM as well. Your home for both Thursday Night Football and Monday Night Football are right here all season long, courtesy of L'Auberge and Super Chevy Dealers. Monday night is going to be the Philadelphia Eagles at the Chicago Bears, and you'll hear it right here on Talk 107.3. Saints are going to be squaring off against Las Vegas. I always want to say Oakland, and then I want to say Los Angeles. I'll get around to it eventually. Squaring off against the Las Vegas Raiders on Sunday, 3:25 p.m. kickoff. That'll be on our sister station, Eagle 98.1. As they're taking on the Raiders, the Raiders are coming in 2-0 on the year. Kirk Cousins is, like, he's impressing. He's turning heads once again. Saints defensive coordinator Brandon Staley talks about Kirk Cousins, head coach Clint Kubiak, and a whole lot more, and how they've made a difference in Vegas.
1: Through two games, you see why he's been such an effective player, because he's got full command at the line of scrimmage. He can really see the defense. He's still a very accurate player. He really gives the offense confidence. You can see that. It's a young group in Las Vegas, but they're not playing like it because they've got a veteran trigger man, and then Clint's featuring those guys the right way.
0: Like I said, it's a 3:25 kickoff, so not your normal noon kickoff for the Saints on Sunday. It'll be a little bit later on, but it will still be on our sister station, Eagle 98.1. We got you so covered as far as football is concerned over the weekend. Between all the LSU coverage on Saturday to, you have the Saints on Eagle on Sunday, but Sunday from noon all the way through Sunday Night Football, our sister station, 104.5 ESPN, has got you covered there as well. In fact, if you back that up to 10 a.m., you'll get Jimmy Yates Football Sunday if you are of the betting kind. We got news coming up in just a little bit. Rodney Mallett from DOTD is going to join us after news. I saw a piece over at WBRZ that I think deserved responding to. So we'll hit up Rodney here in just a quick bit. 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
2: 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With diesel prices at record highs, farmers are thanking Governor Landry for suspending the penalty dyed diesel to fuel ag vehicles on public roadways. American Sugar Cane League General Manager Jim Simone says the average price of diesel in Louisiana has soared to more than $6 a gallon right at harvest time.
3: This is a busy time of the year for us and the time when we're bringing some 22% of the domestic U.S. sugar supply onto the market.
2: Simone says non-tax diesel fuel can now be used to haul sugar cane to the mills. Former Lieutenant Governor, New Orleans Mayor, and member of the Biden administration, Mitch Landrieu, tells Politico he's thinking about running for president in 2028. LSU New Orleans political science professor Ed Shervinak says Landrieu's last elected job was as mayor, and that term came to an end in 2018, but that shouldn't be a detriment if he does decide to run.
4: He is well known in Democratic circles. He's well liked, and he's very good at retail politics. I don't think he has any problem making any of those connections.
2: We are moving into the middle of football season, but hoop season is right around the corner. LSU men's basketball coach Will Wade is making no apologies for how he's built his roster.
5: Right now, LSU lists only four players on its roster, but Coach Will Wade says they have 15 players as practice got underway this week.
6: We're going to have a really good team. We're going to have all the guys that we can get eligible and need eligible by the first game will be eligible.
5: There are a variety of eligibility issues. For instance, at least three of the players are from overseas, and two players are seeking a fifth year of eligibility. Most of the players on the team are 22 and older. Wade admits it's unconventional, but it's what they had to do to win this year.
6: This is the way we thought was the best way to get it going right now, and you guys can all write, I'm a moron if it doesn't work. I own that.
5: I'm Case Kieschnick.
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8: All right, we have a couple of problems that have hit the board. The most recent is a stalled vehicle that appears to be fully blocking the exit ramp from eastbound I-10 to Nicholson. So as you come across the bridge intending to take that Nicholson Drive exit down to LSU and point south, you're not going to be able to do that. Meantime, if you're traveling in on I-12, we're 31 minutes due to the split, due in part to our crash on the Amead River Bridge, which remains on the right shoulder. I'm Ray Romero.
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14: Outside of some high, thin cloudiness, skies should be mostly sunny today with highs around 91. Fair overnight as lows drop into the upper 60s. Sunshine for Saturday, warm but not so humid, highs around 91. Another pleasant night Saturday night as lows drop into the upper 60s. Partly cloudy skies Sunday with highs in the lower 90s. A bit of a pattern change next week with a front settling into the area. This will bring showers and storms back into the forecast. Temperatures remain above normal. I'm meteorologist Dave Baker with your Storm Station forecast, WBRZ Channel 2.
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0: 636. Talk 107.3 FM, WBRP. Our news partners over at WBRZ had a write-up on the interstate construction. I'm digging for it now on my computer. I tell you what, we're going to get into it in just a quick minute. Let me remind you very quickly about the Baton Rouge Metro Airport. FlyBTR.com is their website. Daily flight heads out to DCA, Reagan National in D.C., comes back same day. If you got business in our nation's capital, I would highly recommend giving that a look. It is unbelievably convenient to fly out of our own backyard, come back in the same day. And that's not the only option out there. We just learned that the Baton Rouge Metro Airport is looking to put together a daily direct flight to Chicago as well. And plenty more options for you, whether it comes to your business travel, personal travel. FlyBTR.com has got you covered. Our news partners over at WBRZ posted up a story. It says, ongoing construction along I-10 is changing how some Baton Rouge drivers get around with congestion. For some drivers, the construction has become enough of a headache that they have changed their daily routes. Oh, the very idea. I'm going to be honest with you. It intimidates the bejeebers out of me. So I just avoid the entire area. It's just easier that way, said Baton Rouge resident. I don't want to like start telling people's names, full names on, even though they're in the story. But we'll say Karen. It's literally Karen. I'm not calling her Karen. Her name is Karen. The disruption is also affecting people driving around LSU's campus, where students say getting to class has become more difficult. Quote, yeah, I mean, it's been crazy just because on campus trying to get to classes, it's a nightmare. So it's tough. That was from an LSU student named Will. Transportation officials say the construction and the congestion that comes with it are part of a much larger plan to widen and rebuild the stretch of I-10. Department of Transportation and Development says the next major phase of the widening project is scheduled to begin next month. That's when crews are expected to start work on the westbound flyover. The story, though, I mean, just it's detailing like how this has made things tough on people's lives. I said, let's reach out to the Department of Transportation for comment. Got Rodney Mallett on with us right now. Hey, Rodney, why are y'all blocking things up in the middle of the quad, man?
1: Well, you know, it is interesting that we have gone way out of our way to minimize the impact so people can easily get through the city and to the airport without additional congestion. You remember we extended the timeline for the project, so we didn't have lane closures. You're going to have the same number of lanes in each direction throughout the project. Any closures that we have had are generally from 10 at night till 5 in the morning on the weekend. Occasionally, there might be a weeknight closure, but that is going to be during that same time frame, so it's not going to really impact traffic that much. The only surface road closure we have is the East Lakeshore. And that's been for more than 2 years, so that shouldn't be a surprise to anyone. So, really, I do not understand the whole concept of that story, you know. And one thing that we were actually, it's kind of beneficial, is because we have finished widening the part of the westbound lane, mm-hmm. we were able to extend the Perkins Road on-ramp, which was extremely short, by an extra like 300 feet. So that helps people maneuver when they're trying to get on going westbound. So all the things that I talk about with WBRZ were, the positive, the things that we have done. And so the traffic that's out there is the traffic that we've seen for years. And that is the reason that we are widening the interstate. It's because there's a heavy congestion. Now there are other projects going on. I'm sure you know. You know, the much needed Florida Boulevard resurfacing.
0: Yeah.
1: And the Lakes project has a couple of closures, so those could be adding to the congestion as well. But everything that's going on is much needed, and everything affiliated with the widening project have not had any lane restrictions at all.
0: Well, even the stuff on Lakeshore, I mean, there's some barrels out there and whatnot, but Lakeshore's not closed.
1: Okay.
0: I'm sorry. Dalrymple. Dalrymple's not closed.
1: Oh, yeah. Dalrymple's not closed. But I will tell you, yesterday, and this didn't come up, I didn't see this in the story or in the interview. Yesterday, Entergy had closed Dalrymple in both directions

0: for some time to do some energy power line work. So I don't know if that led to congestion or not, but that was nothing related to the widening.
1: Well, and Entergy has been working diligently throughout town. I'll have their back as well. They've been working diligently throughout town installing new poles. And I don't know if that's what this work was in particular, but I do know that's been going on regularly in a number of places. In fact, if you go right now, Perkins Road in the Garden District in between Terrace and, is it Kleinert? That's shut down right now, too, to install new poles. So, like, at a certain point, you got to ask yourself, like, do you want new things? Do you want upgrades? Or do we want to just live with a limp?
0: That is true. You know, and you know how it is. With that Nicholson project took a while because we had to do the additional drainage, and you got complaints, we got complaints.
1: Oh, you got complaints from me on that one. That was way too long. Yeah.
0: But now that it's done, it's great, you know? I mean, you do it. The price of progress is inconvenience. And so we have minimized the inconvenience on the widening project. We extended the timeline of the project so we could minimize the inconvenience. You know, we do a lot of night work to minimize the inconvenience. And, you know, we try to do what we can, but I do not believe that the story that you contacted me about last night about the people who are frustrated,
1: mm-hmm.
0: I don't think they're frustrated because of the widening project. It could be just the usual congestion or some of the other projects that are going on that are much needed. I know you drive Florida every day.
1: Just about.
0: And I know you know that project had to go on. And that's a Move EBR project,
1: mm-hmm.
0: and I think they're doing a great job.
1: No, Move EBR is doing a fantastic job of catching up with a lot of the projects that have fallen behind. And, yeah, there's a lot of orange out there on the roads right now. It's like a Catholic High nightmare. There's just so much orange on the roads right now. But you know that it's going somewhere. You know that when you see orange, you're going to see clear things on the back end of it. You said Lakeshore's closed, and I mentioned Dalrymple. Lakeshore's basically a residential street, is it not?
0: Correct. Right.
1: So yeah. How does that affect anybody's commute to campus?
0: It shouldn't. That's the only, you know, that's the only local road that affiliated with this project that's closed. So if the inconvenience that these people are talking about, the students are talking about, is on the local street, again, the only one that would be ours would be East Lakeshore. And that's been closed for 2 years. So that should not be sneaking up on anyone.
1: No. We're talking with Rodney Mallett from the Department of Transportation about the ongoing I-10 widening project. Roddy, to WBRC's credit, there's a follow-up quote much later on in the story where the same woman who says, I'm going to be honest with you, it intimidates the bejeebers out of me, so I just avoid the entire area. It's just easy that way. Later on in the story, she does come back to say, I'm sure with any project, it's the transition that's hard because it's going to be wonderful, I'm sure. So, I mean, on the back end of the story, there's that level of, like, she gets it. It's part of the process. But just the idea that, like, has there ever been a construction project? Has there ever been growth without growing pains?
0: That's exactly right. You know, just like I said earlier, the price of progress is inconvenience. And so that's what you're going to see. You know, we see it anytime we do a project. And it's the same thing. We get complaints. And used to, we'd get complaints anytime we put in a roundabout. It would be just, you know, complaints. And then we'd let it roll for about 6 months to a year, and we'd do a survey of the area, and 75% of the people said they'd like it. That is our average response on every survey that we do after a roundabout. So, you know, I do appreciate that they do see that. It like you said, it is going. So there's a reason. When we started, before we started, there's a little history to it. In the 90s, they wanted to do it, but they didn't have the political or the public will to do it. Then, I think, late 90s, they tried again. And then we went and we did a poll. And, like, it was crazy. 99% of the people who responded to the poll said something had to be done.
1: Yes.
0: You know, they don't care. Something had to be done. So, you know, we moved forward and with this project. So it's much needed. It had to be done. And this administration is just rolling right through it. You know, we are seeing the progress go and go. You know, we finished widening that one part so we could extend the Perkins Road.

0: on-ramp. Mm-hmm. We're widening the I-10 westbound flyover. We're widening the I-110 southbound off-ramp. So you're seeing progress. And hopefully that helps calm people who were scared to the bejesus that they're actually going to be able to see the progress that's going on.
1: Let's hope so. Hey, let's get you on. Let's get you back on the beginning of October to talk about what the next phase steps in the phase are. I just wanted to give you open forum to respond to that, which, by the way, again, talking about WBRZ, they have actually changed the headline from residents are frustrated to residents are adjusting.
0: So. Oh, well, God, that's great, man. I appreciate that.
1: So, but let's get you back on to talk about October when October rolls around, all right?
0: Anytime, Ryan, you need me or want to talk, just let me know.
1: Appreciate it. Rodney Mallett from DOTD. We are due up for our next break. We'll check traffic. We'll check your money now. 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
7: All right, we are looking at a couple of early morning problem spots. One of them is a stalled vehicle that has closed the eastbound I-10 exit ramp at Nicholson. So as you come across the bridge, you're not going to be able to take that Nicholson LSU exit, at least for the moment. Also northbound on the I-110 near Government, stalled vehicle in the right lane there. And I-12 has heavy backups beginning around Jubin, due in part to a crash on the Amede River Bridge, which remains on the right shoulder. I'm Ray Romero.
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10: To ramp production of the semi to high volumes by next year and has promised that the trucks will feature a version of Tesla's self-driving systems soon. The 10-year yield saw its most rapid one-day increase since early 2025 earlier this week. It reached the highest since 2007 yesterday. CNBC reports that John Roque of 22V Research found that during 16 instances of rapid increases in the 10-year yield since 1970, a financial crisis occurred. The former CEO of U.S.-based credit union Family First is no longer with the company, days after she posted an allegedly AI-edited family photo of her family with Lake America sweatshirts. The company added that Chief Operations Officer Jason Acosta will serve as interim CEO. Futures are up. NASDAQ futures up by more than 200 points. That's your money now.
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0: 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David Duvall and his team over at One Bath and Closets, I cannot sing their praises highly enough. And I can tell you that because I'm a customer. Christy and I decided last year, hey, let's get each other a new master bath for Christmas. That was our Christmas present to each other. We went to the website. We scrolled through a few of the galleries. We saw what was possible. We saw what we could afford. We collaborated a good bit with David Duvall about, like, you know, what would be the maximization of the space. Because you're still within a space that you're, you know, from where your house was built, and have been absolutely thrilled with the results. And David and his team, I mean, go to onebathandclosets.com and just scroll through some of the reviews. Dude's got five-star review after five-star review after five-star review. I don't think there is a review that's under five stars. I'd be shocked if there was. So when you look around your bathroom right now, see that mold creeping out from behind the tub? See, maybe you got a little leak underneath there it's not that big a deal. It's just a drip or two. 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And, oh, by the way, wouldn't a walk-in shower be so much more convenient? 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There's so many different possibilities. I didn't realize how great it would be until I had it. 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I want to replay a story or revisit a story from yesterday, if we could. You heard it in news at the bottom of the hour as well, as we accidentally played yesterday's newscast, little boogers in the system. Mitch Landrieu is eyeing up running for president. He spoke with Politico about it. Let's just play the same clip from yesterday in its entirety, talking about, as Politico asked him, is he eyeing this up? How serious is the idea? Let's just dive right in.
1: Tell me when you're going to figure it out and what goes into this if you do run. Why would you run?
2: Well,
1: so first the when and then the why.
2: The when is not something that's dictated by you. Some people have decided I'm running. I'm going to do what I'm going to do. From my perspective, it's probably going to be sometime after the midterms of the first of the year. I don't think you can wait past that. Just practically, everybody keeps wanting to start these things earlier. We're 2 years plus out. That's a long time. But I think probably by the end of the year, whoever's going to run has got to decide whether they're going to do it or not. Running and winning is different from governing. They're two very different things. And there are a lot of people who are capable of being good presidents, but they can't get elected. Both of them are critically important. So you got to figure both of those things out. And I'm going to try to do that. I am thinking about it. A lot of people have said you should think about it. So it's hard not to. It's an honor for people to even think that, you know, that would even be possible. But
1: tell me why.
2: Why is it an honor for people to think that you should run for president?
1: If you do run, why would you run for president?
2: The country's in trouble. The country needs a lot of help. It is not just the president of the United States that's going to save this country, but obviously that position is very important. You can tell now the tone and the tenor of how people are feeling about this country is pretty much dictated by President Trump every day. And I would bet you a lot of money that a whole lot of people wake up every day, even some of his best friends, to say, what the hell did this guy do today? Is he really going to knock down the Kennedy Center? Are you really kidding me?
1: Right.
2: You know, are we going to drop a bomb and obliterate, you know, the Persian civilization that's been around for 5,000 years? Is that really the appropriate way to stop Iran from having a nuclear weapon, which we absolutely have to do? And so the position is an important one. That's number one. Number two, it is not the only position. And I would just say to all my fellow American citizens that waiting on the tech bros, waiting on Republican senators to save us, waiting on, you know, the pharmaceutical industries, that's not going to happen. This thing has to be a bottom-up approach. And so the reason why I would run for president is if I thought that I was best suited to do it, I thought I could win, and I thought that I could really figure out a way to bring the country together. They're all important. You got to have them all before you pull the trigger. I would not run as a vanity project. I would not run to hope that somebody picked me to be in the cabinet. I've already had the great joy of serving in the White House. It was a great honor. It was everybody that's worked in the White House, Republican, Democrat, doesn't matter who, when you walk into that facility every day, you are in awe that you are standing in the presence and in the physical spaces that so many great Americans stood in.
0: Kill it. Okay. He said a whole lot of nothing right there. Let's just first and foremost, which I think, get my initial take out there. I think he's running. I do. He has a number of different obstacles to get to where he would need to be within the Democratic Party. Now, I realize, I fully understand that the political makeup of this audience is, it's a political makeup of myself, very much more Republican than Democrat, right? Like, I'm a dyed-the-wool Republican. I'm a Reagan Republican, which is kind of a dying breed, but I'm a Reagan Republican, but at the same time, I'm very much not a Democrat. So, as I analyze all this, I need to put my personal politics aside to take a look at what is needed. Now, everything he said right there is accurate, and at the same time, he said nothing, which is, to me, the foundation of a great presidential campaign for somebody who has to claw their way up against a lot more well-knowns. We all know Mitch Landrieu because we live in Louisiana. But when he's going to be going up against the likes of candidates who have more of a national platform, whether you're talking about Gavin Newsom or Kamala Harris or Alexandria Ocasio-Cortez or Cory Booker or whomever else might fill in that category or fill in that blank, he's going to have to build name recognition on a national level where he's known in political circles but not known in living rooms and dining rooms. He's going to have to do that on a grassroots scale. And he's going to have to move his way up very, very quickly in order to do that. And oh, by the way, come across dollars that are non-existent in order to, you know, build that up. So as we watch this unfold over the course of the next few months, and he basically said it by the beginning of next year, if you're not in it after midterms, if you're not in immediately after midterms, you're already behind the eight ball, which is about the only thing he really said. So I could very easily see him jumping in knowing the fight's going to be uphill. We'll continue to watch it. Right now, here's news.
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5: From ABC News. I'm Brian Clark. Chinese leader Xi Jinping's three-day state visit to the U.S. concludes today. Thursday saw meetings and a lavish state dinner, but ABC's Mary Bruce from the White House has more on what was not discussed or resolved.
6: Trump heaping praise on the Chinese leader, calling Xi and his wife truly outstanding, amazing people, even inviting them to tour the White House ballroom construction. But Trump making no mention of China's support for Iran as it targets American troops and allies in the war. Or the critical issue of AI, even with tech giants like Elon Musk, Amazon's Jeff Bezos, Meta's Mark Zuckerberg, and OpenAI's Sam Altman there in attendance.
5: Technology, a topic for Pope Leo on his visit to France.
7: Ma visite en France.
5: Beginning a speech to Emmanuel Macron and other French dignitaries in which he warned that a, quote, paradise of machines risked undermining humanity. A powerful storm is expected to impact the Carolinas to New England. Strong winds, coastal flooding, and beach erosion are major concerns. ABC meteorologist Leslie Lopez is in Scituate, Massachusetts.
8: We're starting to feel the effects of this nor'easter. It's not only the waves, it's also the wind. 15-foot waves possible, 13 to 15, along with 60-mile-per-hour wind gusts, putting communities like the one behind me here in a vulnerable position. Now, conditions are going to deteriorate through today. This is a long-duration event. We also have multiple high-tide sites. And unfortunately, that could also lead to beach erosion and coastal flooding in this New England area as well.
5: Hurricane Nolo is threatening Hawaii with potentially catastrophic flooding. Rains of more than 20 inches are possible in some parts of the islands, as Governor Josh Green tells residents to take the storm seriously. The governor of New Jersey, Mikey Sherrill, wants her lieutenant governor, Dale Caldwell, to resign today after a probe found that he sexually harassed women. 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
10: We do have a stalled vehicle that's blocking the right lane on the ramp that connects westbound I-10 to northbound I-110, so it's before Government. So it looks like a bit of a backup building there, but really not all that bad, at least for the moment. Our drive time on I-12, that is going to be a 25-minute trip now, Jubin to the 10-12 split. Biggest problem we're looking at is in Central. Westbound Hooper remains closed to Blackwater due to a crash with injury there. I'm Ray Romero.
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13: Outside of some high thin cloudiness, sky should be mostly sunny today with highs around 91. Fair overnight as lows drop into the upper 60s. Sunshine for Saturday, warm but not so humid, highs around 91. Another pleasant night Saturday night as lows drop into the upper 60s. Partly cloudy skies Sunday with highs in the lower 90s. A bit of a pattern change next week with a front settling into the area. This will bring showers and storms back into the forecast. Temperatures remain above normal. I'm meteorologist Dave Baker with your Storm Station forecast, WBRZ Channel 2.

0: FM, WBRP, Mornings with Brian Haldane, rolling right along. Hour two coming your way right now. Brian here with you, Wilton Landry producing, starting off your 7 o'clock hour at 67 degrees in downtown Baton Rouge. Just a hint of fall in the air. Or at least there was at 4:30 when I left the house this morning. We got a busy 7 o'clock hour for you. Lori White Adams, you know her from the Metro Council, but she also works at the Pelican Institute. Going to join us in our next segment. We are talking about the upcoming election, talking about constitutional amendments, because we've got 10 of them. Senator Bill Cassidy is going to join us at 7:35 as well. Senator Cassidy is not quite done in Washington, D.C. Will Social Security be his white whale? That's the big ticket item he's looking to wrap up before he gets out of there. If not wrap up, then neatly fold and hand off to someone else. I'll also talk a little bit about the changes to college sports that could come from a congressional level. So that's still to come this hour. Right now, though, we do top stories and trending.
1: It's what the 225 is waking up to.
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1: 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Number 5.
0: You heard Jen Rocca talk about it yesterday. The EBR Metro Council has officially proclaimed today 9/25/925 as Dolly Day in honor of the late country music star and philanthropist Dolly Parton. To celebrate Dolly Day, the Dolly Diamonds will be at the main library at Goodwood for a screening of 9 to 5, as well as a Dolly look-alike contest.
1: Number 4.
0: A federal grand jury ruled in favor of a Baton Rouge police officer and the city parish in a lawsuit tied to the department's Brave Cave, operated by the now disbanded BRPD Street Crimes Unit. This is the case that Judge Shelley Dick said she didn't want to roll over in the next year, right? Well, it happened quickly once it started. Court documents show the jury ruled in favor of Troy Lawrence Jr., City of Baton Rouge, and the parish of East Baton Rouge. Judge Dick saying the matter is, quote, dismissed with prejudice.
1: Number 3.
0: LSU's been awarded a $20 million National Science Foundation grant to build a one-of-a-kind, ultra-fast X-ray facility that could help scientists answer fundamental questions about how atomic and molecular forces operate. They're going to get an up-close and personal look, researchers will, to watch some of nature's fastest processes as they happen.
1: Number 2.
0: So we got to talking about deconsolidation yesterday with Jen Rocca and completely skipped past one of the highlights of the Metro Council meeting on Wednesday, as they have authorized the mayor president to execute an agreement that will reshape and extend the public incentive package that's tied to the planned Sports Illustrated Resort downtown. This is currently the Hilton downtown, as it's going to look to basically reinvent itself.
1: Number 1.
0: No vote last night on the City Brooks Park Master Plan coming from the Breck Commission. Wade Evans is a Breck Vice Commission chair and also the mayor of Central. He said the vote tonight is to basically accept that the master plan's been done, not to implement the plan, not to do anything except to say, hey, it's finished, so now we can start moving forward. So they didn't vote to implement the plan. They just voted to say, hey, you see that stack of papers? That's a plan.
1: Top stories are in the books. Now, let's check in on what's trending.
0: You see that piece of paper in front of you, Wilton? That's what's trending.
4: I'm ready. So, Benjamin Netanyahu gave a fiery speech yesterday defending Israel to the UN. The only problem is that not everybody heard it, as dozens of the delegates walked out before he spoke.
0: Great. I'm glad we could bring so many people together from around the world to not be in the room. That's awesome. The entire purpose of the UN is to listen to people you don't like. That you get in a room, you listen to the people you don't like, you hear opinions you don't like, so that you don't go back and have more war. And we already have enough war. So, you know what? Counter Space is coming in for Foodie Friday. I need me a cookie.
4: So Google is moving forward with Project Suncatcher. It's an effort to develop AI data centers in space powered by solar energy as demand for computing power stays on the rise.
0: I love this idea. I love the idea because once you get into space, you don't have nighttime. Once you don't have nighttime, solar energy becomes a lot more effective. But you brought up a great point, is how much of this is going to tie in to Starbase Louisiana. Like, once we start launching rockets down in Vermilion Parish, how much of this is going to be like, hey, how many solar panels for Google do you have on that rocket?
4: Yeah, or like, if you, I assume you have to send it up in pieces and like have a technician who's like also an astronaut assemble it and work on it?
0: No, it can't be a robot, huh? You could do that from home.
4: Maybe.
0: Yeah, I mean, you send the pieces up in the air and you build it out like an Erector set.
4: Okay. I can see that. I don't even know what to say because I'm only just thinking that right now. So our next story is Starbucks plans to close 250 North American stores before this week is out. They did not announce which stores would close, and the week is almost out.
0: I wonder if they've updated that story. I saw the story yesterday. Which stores is Starbucks closing? I don't care because I'm not a Starbucks person.
4: I know. I wouldn't mind. I mean, it's interesting, I guess. I didn't know they were, like, closing down some operations, but...
0: Oh, wait, hang on. We might have an updated list here coming from the Associated Press.
4: Any of ours? I feel like we have too many to be sustainable.
0: Do
4: especially
0: we?
4: If they're thinking of closing down.
0: The last time Starbucks closed, in 2024, they closed... Oh, stupid pop-up ad. In 2024, they closed 627 stores. I'm not going to be able to go through this in real time. Here's what I know. Here's what I absolutely know. I couldn't tell you the last time I've been to a Starbucks. I know that I've been to a CC's recently. I know that I'm desperately counting down the opening of PJ's Coffee on Government Street. I know that I have a daughter who really likes the Seven Brew. Is that what
4: yeah.
0: it's called?
4: Yeah. Yeah. That's like a chain. It's a big chain, sort of, but it's actually like local to Louisiana, so I think it's a little cooler.
0: Yeah, I had one when I took my daughter there. I took her after like a basketball training session and whatnot, and we stopped off. It's diabetes in a cup, man.
4: It's more quick service too.
0: Yeah.
4: They don't really have a lot of places set.
0: Yeah, well, it was more like it wasn't what they got wasn't exactly coffee. It was just
4: they make some that
0: a
4: are pretty much
0: ton of sugar.
4: They make some that are pretty much just really sugary energy drinks.
0: Okay.
4: That are like, yeah, they're like pink and stuff.
0: I don't know. Just give me my PJs and I'm golden.
4: Right.
0: Just open!
4: I'll give you right one there. Bonus trending story. This is like, I thought this was perfect for the segment. So yesterday, President Trump and Xi Jinping, they were meeting all day. He had a state visit to the White House in D.C. area. And he did announce that they are going to be sending over two giant pandas to the Atlanta Zoo, actually. There's a male panda named Ping Ping.
0: Yeah.
4: Which you somehow knew the name of in your head.
0: I was making it up. So, okay. I was stealing from the show The West Wing. Early in The West Wing, they were trying to get a new panda because one of the pandas at the San Diego Zoo had passed.
4: Mm-hmm.
0: And apparently when pandas are alone, like they need a companion or they get lonely. So one of the characters on The West Wing was working on getting a new panda. And Toby Ziegler, the speechwriter, was like, I don't care about Ling Ling and Ping Ping. And so that's why I said Ping Ping. And I nailed it.
4: It is. So Ping Ping. The awesome. Male is Ping Ping, and there's a female panda going with them named Fuxuang. And they'll be at the Atlanta Zoo. It says in the next coming days. So I don't know about any more details besides that. But that's pretty exciting. Like, that's a good.
0: I want to know why the Atlanta Zoo. I hate Atlanta as a general principle.
4: That's a good gesture of goodwill, though.
0: No,
4: like, they're
0: going
4: to send pandas, they're going to make friends and meet Americans. Like,
0: it
4: that's
0: is.
4: It's adorable.
0: It
4: that's
0: is.
4: Awesome.
0: It's a pretty cool thing to be able to hand off, you know, if you're Xi Jinping.
4: They don't just do that either.
0: Right.
4: Like, they don't just do that because they normally do. Like, it's a purposeful gesture. Like, I think it's a very positive thing.
0: Right. But, like, you know, Donald Trump's like, I got you a bottle of Eagle Rare. I got you two pandas. This isn't an even trade.
4: Okay.
0: 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We have 10, count them 10, yes 10, I didn't get that wrong, 10 constitutional amendments on the November 3rd ballot. We'll start to break them down in our next segment.
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5: The biggest problem area we're looking at this morning is the intersection of Hooper Road and Blackwater. Major accident involving multiple injuries. In fact, four hospital transports from this scene. They have been blocking the westbound side of Hooper. This crash also knocked out the traffic lights, so there's a lot still going on and pretty heavy backup to the area. If you're coming in on I-12, that backup is still starting about Jubin. I'm Ray Romero.
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0: 717, Talk 107.3 FM, WBRP, Mornings with Brian Haldane, rolling right along. Let me grab a quick second before we continue to tell you about the folks over at Breck. I will be out at Breck's Highland Road Park tomorrow. That's just how falls roll around here because it's cross-country season, and there will be a million middle school and high school kids running for cross-country tomorrow. Middle school running that two-mile route, high school's running the three-mile route. But when you get out to the Breck Parks, especially when the temperature starts to dip a little bit, you get out to Highland Road Park on a fall morning, and the number of people just who are just out and about, fellowshipping with their fellow Baton Rougeans, out and about, rugby season should be coming up. They got a rugby team out there, for crying out loud. But this is the time when the temperature starts to feel like fall a little bit more. You want to get outside. Breck has got you covered. If you want to find the park closest to you, visit Breck.org. They've got the full map for you. They've got the full slate of all their events on their calendar and everything. Now's the time. We're at 67 degrees right now. Now's the time to start getting outside the house. It's not too hot today. Might be later on, but not right now. Learn more at Breck.org. So, Councilwoman Lori White Adams, she's got a day job, you know.
1: I do. I have a day job. I love my day job. It's the
0: I never
1: job
0: have
1: in the
0: you
1: world.
0: On about your day job, and I probably should have you on more often because you're at the Pelican Institute.
1: Yes, Director of Government Affairs.
0: And, yeah, it's not like we don't have plenty to talk about, but Daniel Erskbommer is such a camera hog.
1: Hey, Daniel loves to come on your show. You're one of his favorites, Brian. You might be his favorite.
0: He and I cut up. Same. I love him to pieces. We cut up a good bit.
1: Great guy.
0: Oftentimes, there's a lot of fun mixed in.
1: He's got a great sense of humor.
0: Yes, he does. Which, by the way, side note, he'll be right here in this chair in an hour and a half.
1: Oh, yeah.
0: Well, an hour and 45 minutes.
1: I forgot about
0: He's filling in for Moon today.
1: Yeah, that he loves to do that.
0: Yeah, absolutely. So, normally when I call Daniel comes on. Yeah. But, yeah, I need to make sure that you're in that mix as well.
1: Always happy to come
0: There's
1: on.
0: Plenty of going on that front. Now, that being said, we have 10 amendments.
1: 10 amendments, can you believe?
0: No, I can. I'm not even the least, but really.
1: Yeah, I mean, I followed the amendments. I followed, you know, of course, try to follow as much legislation as possible during this session for Pelican. And we went to pull and start to work on our guide to the amendments. I mean, the whole staff was like, wait a minute, 10? They're going to be 10?
0: So I'm curious as to why there were 10, because normally what you would see is you break some up to the runoff.
1: Yeah.
0: It would be like 6 and 4 or something to that effect.
1: It's all how the author, you know, does the legislation. So I'm not really sure happened.
0: Here's what I'm thinking happened. Yeah. This is just conjecture, okay?
1: Sure.
0: But I'm thinking as people wrote their bills to begin with, there was no thought of a runoff after November 3rd because if you had the closed primaries, now this wouldn't take into account local elections, but for the statewide elections, if we had kept with the closed primaries on the House side, we wouldn't have a runoff.
1: You're right. You're exactly right.
0: At that point, the runoffs would only be for the local things, which means you're going to have a significant drop-off in turnout.
1: Yes.
0: So why should anybody's individual bill,
1: No, I get it. And it's, I mean, 10 is a lot. I mean, we've seen a lot of constitutional amendments go down in flames recently.
0: Mm-hmm.
1: So I was definitely surprised to see this many come into the ballot in November. And I think it's going to be interesting to see how it goes.
0: So obviously we're not going to get all this done in one segment.
1: That's okay.
0: We'll start to dive in. And we'll get as far as we can, and then we'll pick up other ones.
1: Awesome.
0: On the back end. Which one do you want to start with?
1: Oh, let's just start with number one. We can start with just really quickly by saying that the Constitution was adopted in 1974. It's been amended 200 times since then.

0: And the Pelican Institute continues to advocate that we need a constitutional convention. But let's go ahead and kick off with Amendment Number 1.
1: Would you just say that and move on?
0: Yeah.
1: You're just going to have the biggest, literally the biggest soapbox that I have?
0: I couldn't start this without saying that, Brian. I couldn't do it. It's an itch that had to be scratched.
1: We need this so bad.
0: So badly.
1: There's so much. If we renamed amendments duct tape, yeah, I think it would make it that much more palatable to have a constitutional convention.
0: I mean, it
1: you is. Can't duct tape something together, back together that many times.
0: Absolutely.
1: Think of it like an athlete, okay? If you tear your ACL twice, you're done.
0: Right.
1: We've torn our ACL 200 times.
0: 200 times. So, look, constitutions are there's a reason you have a constitution. To secure the rights of the people, mm-hmm, to constrain the reach of the government,
1: yes,
0: and to outline your basic functioning of your government. Mm-hmm. But quite frequently we see you have information or certain things in the constitution that are repeated in statute. So much of what we have in the current constitution should be in state statute. They're not items that should be in the constitution.
1: 1000% yes.
0: Yes.
1: And so much of it, when you see even within state statute, so much was even local stuff.
0: Oh, 100%.
1: We have to vote constitutionally,
0: absolutely,
1: statewide on things that affect folks.
0: Absolutely.
1: Just don't tell the people in St. George, yeah, right?
0: Right.
1: All right. That being said, I will constrain the rest of my exhaustive takes.
0: We can do a whole show on this one day, Brian.
1: I have, and I will.
0: Yeah. Well, call me. I'll come. We'll sit here and hash it out.
1: Which amendment do you want to start with? Number 1?
0: Just start at the top. Amendment number 1, homestead tax exemption transfer for surviving spouses of disabled veterans. So what this would allow is when a disabled veteran's surviving spouse has a additional property tax exemption on their current home, mm-hmm, they'd be able to transfer that one time to a new home or to a different home. And you know Pelican on these issues, right? I mean, you know.
1: Well, walk me through this on a more like a real, like a anecdotal level.
0: Sure.
1: So let's say you have disabled veteran and spouse. Veteran passes away.
0: Right.
1: Spouse moves. Is that what we're talking about here?
0: This is the move,
1: okay,
0: right? So that home that spouse would have lived in post, you know, the spouse dying,
1: right,
0: disabled veteran dying, they would have an additional property tax exemption, you know, at that time.
1: Mm-hmm.
0: But then you're locked in. That property, right, exemption would only be
1: on
0: that
1: the current
0: piece
1: property.
0: Of property. Exactly.
1: Right. But
0: this allows them to move it one time.
1: When things change, and God knows when,
0: sure,
1: you lose a spouse, things are,
0: yes,
1: going to change.
0: Yes.
1: So if that spouse wants to move closer to the rest of their family,
0: right,
1: this would afford them
0: smaller house, sure,
1: and it is a strong thank you for your service as well.
0: Yes,
1: because the spouses of our veterans are that's a service in
0: absolutely
1: and of itself.
0: Absolutely.
1: So I shouldn't be stealing your thunder here. I'm assuming the Pelican Institute's in favor of this one.
0: Okay, we're not.
1: No,
0: this is where we are on all of these property tax exemptions. We believe that our tax code should be our taxes should be low. They should be simple. They should be fair, and they should be broad based. Every time we put an exemption in, we're shifting to other people. Our tax code, and look, I mean, do I understand everything you just said? I do. I mean, certainly there are ways that we can and should be honoring and taking care of, mm-hmm, those who serve our country. Is the tax code it, or is it civil society? Is it philanthropy? Is it the VA? You know, so, we're going to
1: solid
0: be,
1: point. No,
0: we're
1: it's solid
0: be consistent.
1: Point.
0: We've been consistent on this for years.
1: Nope.
0: We're going to continue to be consistent.
1: And the homestead exemption, the homestead tax exemption, does get convoluted very fast. I hear you.
0: We have a very complex tax code, and this makes it more complex.
1: Okay.
0: Yeah.
1: Speaking of complex tax codes, the property tax rate limits based on existing voter-approved maximums, what does that even mean?
0: I know. Isn't this, so this one, I watched this one very closely in the legislature, and it took us a while to really, the Pelican team, to work through it. So here's what happens. So we've had recent millages, right? We've had recent millages passed here in EBR. So let's say your top rate millage is 9.5.
1: Mm-hmm.
0: Once homes are reassessed and the value on those homes goes up,
1: mm-hmm,
0: your governing body, your metro council, your city council, has a choice. They can roll back the millage,
1: mm-hmm,
0: to keep the total receipts that the entity receives the same, or they can maintain that millage, which is called roll forward, which would be, if it started out at 9.5, you'd stay at 9.5. But that increases your taxes, your real money taxes. So the money coming in, because that assessed value is greater on your home, you're paying more money is coming into the government. Now, here's what happens. When you roll back, so when you go with the lesser tax millage, you lose your ability to go back up to the 9.5 or to the originally voted on millage. Now, here's the problem. Here's what happens. You have government entities that are never rolling back their millages because they don't want to lose the ability to levy the top amount that the voters have voted on. So you have money that governments are collecting, mm-hmm. and they're holding those funds in surplus funds because they're scared to let go of the revenue in case something happens, and they need those funds. So this will allow your local governments, your taxing districts, to right size revenue and budget for the needs they need to meet at the time. Right
1: would
0: now,
1: they would be able to go back to their previous number
0: they would
1: later.
0: Be able to, yes. So, and the testimony on this was very good in the legislature. You had local government officials were explaining why their budgets fluctuate from time to time. Sometimes it's related to emergencies.
1: Who's what?
0: Sometimes it's related to capital projects. But when you can't have the ability to roll back and say, hey, we don't need as much money this year. Mm-hmm. We're fine at 8 mils or we're fine at 5 mils. But next year we have something that's coming, or we have an emergency and need additional funding because there was a hurricane.
1: Yeah.
0: Well, then we could go back up to maybe not the total millage, but maybe we could go back up if we were at 6, we could go to 6.5 or 7 to make that budget work. So right now we're incentivizing governments to not right size the revenue they take in because they lose their ability to go back to that amount.
1: We're encouraging governments to hungry hippos it the way that we're doing it right now.
0: Thank you, Brian. Thank you. That's it. And it's a little bit complex.
1: I remember talking about this during the session, and I'm trying for the life of me to remember who wrote the bill.
0: Josh Carlson. Representative Carlson from Lafayette.
1: Yep.
0: Yeah, so, I think the world of him. He's a great rep. Mm-hmm. Cause initially at first read of it, we were like, what is happening here? But as we watched,
1: you're not gonna believe this. We've only got 2 minutes left already.
0: I know. I'm taking forever.
1: No. I told you we weren't gonna get through all of them today. Yeah, so okay. We'll map this out. We'll get you back next week.
0: The other day.
1: So let's get one more in before we get break.
0: Let's go to amendment number 3.
1: Okay.
0: Prohibit post-conviction bail for individuals convicted of assault against minors. So, what this would do, it would say, in the Constitution, there are certain offenses against aggravated, easy for me to say, right? Mm-hmm. Offenses against minor children that once someone is convicted, they would not be eligible for post-conviction bail. Now, you can understand that, right?
1: Right.
0: I mean, there's a public safety risk. There's a victim intimidation or a victim protection reason why you mm-hmm. would want to have this. We took no position on this. And I think essentially because this just is one of those things that we don't believe belongs in the Constitution. This is something, I don't think we have any problem with it as a policy.
1: Right.
0: But it doesn't belong in the Constitution. This is something that we think belongs in state statute.
1: And that's a perfect place for us to push pause on the conversation until the next time because we end it with that example because yes, there are so many things that do not belong in the Constitution. And you're 100% right. This is definitely one of them.
0: She is
1: Lori White Adams from the Pelican Institute today.
0: Yes,
1: normally
0: sir.
1: From the Metro.
0: I got my Pelican hat on.
1: Awesome.
0: Thanks, Brian.
1: 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Don't forget, I was giving out all the football this morning, talking about where you're going to find football on our stations this weekend. 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We have got news. We're going to start with ABC News. Then we got our local news, traffic, weather on the backside. Senator Bill Cassidy is not done in D.C. just yet. He's got a couple more things he's eyeing up, big things, and we'll talk about them next.
2: ABC News, I'm Brian Clark. Millions on the East Coast preparing for what could be a windy, rainy weekend because of a nor'easter. Alerts are up from New England to the Carolinas, and ABC's Anthony Johnson is on the Jersey Shore.
3: The big concern here is going to be flooding, beach erosion. Those are the issues that normally hit these barrier islands along the Jersey shoreline. So officials have been really working at encouraging people to go ahead and get prepared for the storm right now. Officials are watching this storm. They're

0: paying very close attention to it.
1: Hawaii likely will not get a direct hit from Hurricane Nolo, but even the storm brushing by could mean feet of rain in some areas. China's leader heads back to the White House this morning for the final day of his summit with President Trump. They'll have tea and visit the National Archives. And Pope Leo in France laid out a warning about what he called a paradise of machines and their threat to humanity. This is ABC News.
2: I'm Cade Waza in the Talk 107.3 newsroom. The reward is up to $10,000 for information on two women from the Baton Rouge area who have not been seen for more than a year.
3: West Feliciana Sheriff Brian Spillman says someone knows about the disappearances of Madison Allen and Stephanie Hevia.
4: We feel like that there are people out there that have that information, feel like that they are, for whatever reason, have been unwilling to come forward.
3: An extensive search was conducted on 15 acres of land where the prime suspect in the case, Thomas Morris, once lived. Spillman says no human remains were found, but the search did provide some evidence, possibly.
4: We feel like that we've done a due diligence in that part, but that means that we just have to work harder and have to get some help to try to solve this.
3: Morris is currently in jail on an unrelated kidnapping charge. I'm Jeff Palermo.
2: We are learning more about the alleged rape that took place on LSU's campus last October between an unidentified football player and a student. A university panel determined a rape occurred and banned the student athlete from campus for two semesters. But an administrative law judge reduced the punishment because of conflicting accounts over whether it was consensual. It's Dolly Parton Day as the calendar reads September 25th, which is 9-2-5. Chalmette Representative Michael Bayham holds a press conference today to announce he will file a bill for the next legislative session that will create a special license plate in honor of Dolly Parton. Money from the sale of the plate will go to Imagination Library. Bayham does not expect any opposition.
5: I think a lot of legislators would have a tough time explaining their vote to their wife if they were against it.
2: Tomorrow is National Hunting and Fishing Day, a chance to get outdoors and enjoy sportsman's paradise in Louisiana. The Louisiana Department of Wildlife and Fisheries is holding four different events around the state, and LDWF spokesperson Trey Isles says even the most experienced hunter and fisherman might learn something.
6: I can't tell you how many times I've heard people say, I didn't realize that about deer hunting or duck hunting, or we have a bear education thing too. We kind of pull the veil back a little bit to show people exactly what we do.
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8: We are getting a little better news now from our hot spot of the morning. This is westbound Hooper Road at Central. They have now reopen one lane of traffic, so westbound Hooper is passing that intersection once again. Now, last look, the traffic lights remained out as a result of this crash, which not only knocked out the traffic lights, also involved four hospital transports, so there's a lot still going on there. Your I-12 backups beginning between Jubin and Range. 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

0: 737 Talk 107.3 FM WBRP. Mornings with Brian Haldane rolling right along. We have not visited with Senator Bill Cassidy in a hot minute, and we are way overdue to do that. The clock is ticking on his time in D.C. He's got his eyes on some pretty big prizes, narrowing the focus, but not clocking out just yet. Senator Cassidy's on with us now. How are you, sir?
1: I am great, Brian Haldane. How are you, man?
0: I'm doing very well as well. So, there's still a lot going on, still a lot on your plate. But as I understand it, you've got a couple of different things in your crosshairs that you really want to get done before you get out of there. Let's start with Social Security, because I know this is a battle you've been all over for some time now. Start by restating the problem and then tell us where we are in addressing the problem.
1: So the Social Security Trust Fund will go bankrupt, insolvent, empty, boom, gas tank empty in 6 years. So the amount of money coming in is paying the benefits going out, but there's more money going out than coming in. So the trust fund is filling the gap. When the trust fund is empty, the amount of money going out by law will fall to the amount of money coming in. And that's about 28.5%. Almost a third of our Social Security beneficiaries' income, boom, poof, gone. And that's for all people currently receiving or people who will receive in the future. Now, my colleague, John Kennedy, love the guy, great friends. He said, don't worry, Congress will just borrow the money. They won't allow it to go poof. Yeah, if we borrow the money, the congressional, and he's right. He's right. He's absolutely right. But if we do that, the Congressional Budget Office says that the economic effects of borrowing that so much money, are going to be so huge, they cannot model it. It'll wreck our economy over the next two decades. So we got to fix it. And the sooner we fix it, the better it is. It's 6 years off, but if you wait for 6 years, it's worse. If you do it now, it's not so bad. Right. Well, it's bad, but it's not so bad. So I'm working on it, Brian, and I've been working on it for a while. One more thing I'll say about it. If we address Social Security, we address 20% of our nation's unfunded liability. 20% of our nation's debt going forward is tied up with Social Security. If we fix it, maybe Wall Street says Congress is finally serious about addressing our debt, and long-term interest rates come down, which means mortgage rates come down and car notes come down and everything else.
0: We're talking with Senator Bill Cassidy about what he's working on right now in Washington, D.C., and that is Social Security first and foremost. Okay, so that is where we are, and that 20% of the unaccrued liability, that 20% of our nation's debt is Social Security rolling or moving forward. If borrowing the money doesn't go, if borrowing the money destroys the overall budget, how do we fix it? How would you go about fixing it? What is your plan?
1: So my plan is to do what you do, what every major business does, which other government does, what the United States government has done, what many people do. You set up an investment account, mm-hmm. separate from the Social Security Trust Fund, put $1.5 trillion in it, and let it grow over time. And over the next 60 to 75 years, it just blossoms out. It ends up taking care of 65 to 70% of the debt that we owe. Now, you tweak a couple other things, you can cover 100%. I say 75 years because that's what you're supposed to fix it over. That's how long you're supposed to fix it. So over 75 years, we can actually fix it. Now, I call it like a 401k for Social Security. You put a little money in now. Mm-hmm. It's not timing, it's time. The longer the time it stays there, the more it grows. When you retire and are no longer working, the money is there for your retirement.
0: Why, and this feels like an easy solution, why has it not gained traction yet?
1: Well, first, we already are using it for something called the Railroad Retirement System. Under George W. Bush, the Railroad Retirement System is going belly up. And so

0: Congress then did it, almost like I just described, a couple of tweaks. And now now it's wonderful. In the black, it's doing well. It's doing fantastic. So we've done it before. But anytime you talk in Washington about doing anything, it's an argument. And it's so frustrating. It's so frustrating. So I've been working on this for 6 years, maybe seven, 6 to 7 years. And we had a bipartisan coalition of senators. Joe Biden turned his back on it, didn't want to do it. The Trump administration, you know, Trump won. I offered it to Trump won. They weren't going to fix social. They were going to wait for the second term. I brought it to Biden. They didn't want to do it. And now we're at this point. I've brought it to several people in the Trump administration. You want the executive branch buy-in. So far, they've not bought in. But that's okay. We're going to push it. If Congress can bring it up, present it to the president, then hopefully the president would back it and support it and it could pass.
1: Well, I mean, instead of handing out $5,000 apiece to every adult in America, wouldn't this be a more long-term, better use of that exact same money?
0: It absolutely would, because that is going to increase inflation, yes. And this would actually decrease the bond rates. A friend of mine who did very well selling bonds, doing bonds, had a big company out of St. Louis. He said, it will signal to Wall Street that finally Congress is serious about addressing our nation's unfunded debt. So if we can do that, it'll begin to make an impact upon everybody's everyday life. You see that mortgage rates are now over 7%. Yeah. You want those to come down. You want to make it easier for that family to buy that starter home. To do that, we got to do something about our nation's debt. This does something about our nation's debt.
1: We're talking with Senator Bill Cassidy about the looming insolvency of Social Security. Senator Cassidy, would there be a way, or would the math do some mathing along the way, of if we were to adopt this plan of putting $1.5 trillion into account where we can essentially live off the interest or feed Social Security off the interest, would there be a way on the back end to maybe get future generations out of Social Security altogether?
0: So a couple things. Politically, I can tell you, making a change to social is really hard, because it's really difficult for people to understand that. So Bill Clinton suggested something kind of similar to what I'm talking about now. Republicans went crazy. George W. suggested having private accounts for younger people. Democrats went crazy. And it's too easy, speaking politically. Politically, it's just going to be really difficult to make a change to social that is not, how do I put it, just basically a positive change along the lines that we have. On the other hand, there's things, we have other reforms in our bill that make social work better. For example, we give somebody a credit for 5 years, up to 5 years, for taking time off to raise their children. We allow pastors who sometimes don't participate to be able to participate in social, even if they decide at an early age not to. There's other things that around the edges make a difference in people's lives, a real, real difference in their lives. But in terms of what you're describing, I think it's going to be hard.
1: Okay. It feels like there's this weird dichotomy there. There's this weird, like, if the solution's not good enough, nobody wants it. But if the solution is good enough, nobody wants anybody else to get credit for it.
0: Well, so I will tell you, that's really true, and that's why this has to be bipartisan. I mentioned we had a bipartisan group. You cannot solve social unless you have Republicans and Democrats holding hands. By the way, Bernie Sanders has a plan. He's going to raise marginal tax rates by 14% on all income. And so Bernie has got a hard time doing math, because I think he wants to do the same thing for Medicare. At some point, you bleed the turnip dry. So this is something which uses the power of our U.S. economy, just like you do with your 401k, just like Exxon or Google would do. They know they've got obligations 20 years or 50 years off. They put money aside now, allow it to grow, and when it grows, boom, they then are able to meet their obligation. We're just doing best practices.
1: Got just a couple minutes left with Senator Bill Cassidy. Want to pivot, though, real quick, and we'll check back in on Social Security and how it's going as the year wears on. The future of college athletics is very much, I believe the future.

0: of college athletics is as unsustainable as Social Security is with the way the money's going right now. What can the Senate work on? What can Congress work on to change things, better things, make things more long-term?
1: We're in the cusp of figuring this out. Ted Cruz, who used to just be a bomb thrower, but now has become a pretty serious legislator, has come up with a bill with a woman, Martha Cantwell, from Washington State. I've got a couple amendments in there from my committee because we worked on this too. And it would say, for example, that you got to finish college in 5 years. You can't keep on playing 6, 7, 8 years. Yeah. That can only transfer once. And so there's other things that they're doing. We have one because there's going to be people who are going to try and unionize the players.
0: Yeah.
1: Now, when you unionize the players, they'll say, wait a second, I've got to keep my GPA at 2.0, and so I've got to study 30 hours a week to do that, so I need to be paid during my study time. So pretty soon you're going to kill the goose that laid the golden egg. This reform allows a student athlete to still do well. They can still get these kind of deals they're getting. There's no limit on that kind of income. But it makes sure that they're a student athlete.
0: Right.
1: I have an amendment there that defines what being in class is. When you have a kid, maybe at Clemson or someplace, in which the only class he's taken is an online class, and he said, I don't really know what it is yet. He's not a student athlete. He's a professional athlete taking an online class 3 hours three hours,
0: mm-hmm.
1: and, you know, boom, boom, boom, boom, boom. So we want to make sure that it retains, you got to be a student athlete. So anyway.
0: Well, yeah, that's where Joe Burrow was his last year at LSU. I mean, he had one class that was online.
1: Hey, Brian, I got to go, man. Oh. I just got a phone call.
0: Okay.
1: Thanks, man.
0: Absolutely. Senator Bill Cassidy, appreciate the time, man. That's, that happens from time to time. We'll get him back on before he's all done, for sure. I always appreciate his time. We got 1 minute till we check your money now. And you know what? That's good, because within that minute, I need to remind you about Landmark Bank. 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
2: I'm Nicole Murray with Your Money Now. The head of an industry group, Airlines for America, said that U.S. carriers oppose adding more direct flights from China to the United States, even as Chinese President Xi Jinping raised the idea. Reuters reports that currently the United States and China each can operate around 50 round-trip flights per week. Polymarket has sued New York Attorney General Letitia James and other state officials to block them from regulating its prediction market. The lawsuit was filed in Manhattan federal court after James filed her own lawsuit earlier in the day, accusing Polymarket of violating state law by promoting illegal gambling. Japan's Sumitomo Mitsui Banking Corporation is in advanced talks to increase its stake in Vietnamese private lender VP Bank. Reuters reports that SMBC is discussing raising its holding to approximately 20% from the original 15. The Japanese lender acquired the original stake in 2023 in a deal worth $1.5 billion. Futures are higher this morning. That's your money now.
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7: Most of our attention this morning remains on the intersection of Hooper Road and Blackwater. This is a big crash. It involved four hospital transports and also knocked out the traffic lights there. Now, they did have the westbound lanes of Hooper completely blocked off by emergency vehicles. That is no longer the case. They are allowing one lane of traffic to get through. Nevertheless, it remains pretty backed up in all directions as you approach that intersection. No major interstate problems on the board for the moment. 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
10: 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Going to try to jam a whole lot into this one quick segment here. 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They don't just act as a consultant. They basically move in as a fractional C-suite office and evaluate what you've got going on and where improvements can be made. And this evaluation process isn't done overnight. I mean, when I say they move in, we're talking probably 3 months worth of evaluation, because in your world, obviously, if you're succeeding, you're doing a lot right. But how do you go to the next level? That's what they dive in to learn firsthand. You can learn more about their services, about what they do, about how they came to be at GuaranteeHealth.com. Before we get into our next news story, I do want to give a quick heads up that there's going to be a blue mass coming up on Sunday at St. Gerard over there on Plank Road. The blue mass honors all first responders. So police officers, firefighters, EMS, all are welcome out there Sunday, 10 a.m. So if you're Catholic and a first responder, or Catholic and want to worship for the benefit of first responders, the Blue Mass is coming up this Sunday, September 27th, 10 a.m. out at St. Jared on Plank Road. And yes, it's spelled Gerard. I'll never get past that. But yes, St. Jared is where you're going to want to be for Blue Mass this coming Sunday. You're a story in our news at the bottom of the hour about cyclorphine? C-Y-C-H-L-O-R-P-H-I-N-E. Health officials in the state are warning about the dangers of cyclorphine. This is a synthetic opioid estimated to be 10 times stronger than fentanyl. Mark Ryan, executive director of the Louisiana Poison Center, tells our news partners at Louisiana Radio Network, doesn't take a whole lot of cyclorphine for it to be dangerous. Cut 7, please.
11: Especially in that naive user, somebody that doesn't use pain medications often, it's a one pill can kill kind of deal. A very small dose one time is enough to kill you.
10: This is something that I asked of Dr. Bo Clark the last time he was on. When last time we had a coroner on, we've actually been seeing numbers trend in the right direction when it comes to fentanyl deaths. Obviously, one death is still too many, but it's trending in the right direction. This year, last year's deaths were fewer than 2024. 2024 was fewer than 2023. Once you have 3 years in a row, you're looking at what we would call a trend. So one of my big questions is, well, if fentanyl is waning, what's next? Orion says cyclorphine is so potent, the Narcan typically used to counteract fentanyl overdoses might not even be enough. He says naloxone works by blocking opiate receptors in the brain. Cut 8.
11: With these, they bind so tight to the receptor that it takes large doses. Sometimes it would take many doses of that over-the-counter naloxone to wake them up.
10: Ryan says deaths due to cyclorphine overdoses have been recorded in the state in Southeast Louisiana, and that the drug has been found across parishes in both North and Central Louisiana as well. Cut 9.
11: It's here. It's moving across the United States. It's caused a bunch of deaths in Tennessee in recent months, and I think it's been identified probably at least half of the states in the United States now.
10: You never want to project that something's going to be the next big thing that kill people, but I look at that with one eye open saying, let's keep an eye on it. Hour 3, we're going to have this day in history. We're going to talk with the folks from the Pennington Biomedical Research Center. We're going to dig in on a little Foodie Friday, stepping away from beef this week for counter space to come in. We'll have a little bit of dessert along the way. Before we get you to news at the top of the hour, I do need to remind you about NeuroJust. 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
14: From ABC News, I'm Brian Clark. Millions on the East Coast are bracing for a nor'easter, and the biggest dangers are coastal flooding, beach erosion, and especially high winds, says ABC Chief Meteorologist Ginger Z.
15: Wind gusts, Atlantic City, 7 a.m., 55 miles per hour. Montauk, over 60. Boston, picking up. And we're just going to keep that through the day Saturday. Very windy, talking 40 to 60 miles per hour. Someone else, like, I'm having a rooftop party. No, you're not. It's not happening.
14: All the way west, Hawaii's Big Island's being threatened by Hurricane Nolo, which could dump more than a foot of rain on some parts of the islands. It's just over a month to Election Day, and prices are still climbing. Officials in Maine say the average statewide cost of heating oil is over $6. That's 81% higher compared to a year ago. And ABC's Jay O'Brien says this is having political implications.
16: Both of Maine's senators, including Republican Susan Collins, who's in a tough re-election fight that could decide control of the Senate, now calling on President Trump to release heating oil from a government reserve to bring costs down.
14: President Trump meeting with China's Xi Jinping for a third day today, the last day of his state visit. ABC Sophie Flay says Thursday saw no major announcements, but some information about what the two discussed.
17: The Chinese Foreign Ministry says Xi told Trump AI must be kept under human control. And on the subject of the war against Iran, a Chinese ally, She urged Trump to end the war through talks as soon as possible. Iran is now offering to reopen the Strait of Hormuz within 7 days if the U.S. lifts its blockade and agrees to certain conditions.

0: actions similar to those agreed upon in June.
1: James Copenhaver, gravely wounded in the 2024 assassination attempt on then-candidate Donald Trump in Butler, Pennsylvania, died of his injuries. The president, in a statement, called him a true American patriot. You're listening to ABC News.
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3: This is Bloomberg Money Minute. Mortgage rates are above 7% for the first time since early last year. According to Freddie Mac, the average for a 30-year fixed loan has climbed to 7.03%. A year ago, it was at 6.3%. Climbing mortgage rates are weighing on home sellers, with Redfin noting that almost 1/5 of homes on the market saw a price cut in August. Meta is on the cusp of joining an elite group of companies worth at least $2 trillion as shares surged 36% so far in September. The tech-heavy Nasdaq is outperforming the S&P 500 so far this month. Stock futures are seeing gains this morning lifted by technology shares. And there's a new dating app that invites the community to vote on the compatibility of strangers. Rivet relies on a pool of volunteer matchers who rate whether two given people might work. The idea is to prioritize quality connections over quantity, giving daters just a few pre-vetted options at a time. Dating apps have been making major changes recently. Courtney Donahoe, Bloomberg Radio.
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5: If you're traveling LA-1 from Addis across the Intracoastal to the I-10 on-ramp, that's 11 minutes. I-12 from Jubin to the 10-12 split is a 17-minute drive, and the drive along eastbound I-10, LA-415 across the river to the 110, just 4 minutes there. Really aren't seeing any major accident spots on the board into and out of the Baton Rouge area. I'm Ray Romero.
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8: Outside of some high, thin cloudiness, skies should be mostly sunny today with highs around 91. Fair overnight as lows drop into the upper 60s. Sunshine for Saturday, warm but not so humid, highs around 91. Another pleasant night Saturday night as lows drop into the upper 60s. Partly cloudy skies Sunday with highs in the lower 90s. A bit of a pattern change next week with a front settling into the area. This will bring showers and storms back into the forecast. Temperatures remain above normal. I'm meteorologist Dave Baker with your Storm Station forecast, WBRZ Channel 2.

0: 806 Talk 107.3 FM, WBRP, Mornings with Brian Haldane, rolling right along. Hour 3 coming your way right now. Brian here with you, Wilton producing. Your third hour is starting at the same temperature as your first hour. The 8 o'clock hour starting at the same temperature as the 6 o'clock hour. We're holding at 67 degrees in downtown Baton Rouge. Got to love it. Just a hint, just a touch of fall in the air to start off the morning. Busy hour this morning. We're talking with the Pennington Biomedical Research Center in our next segment. We have Foodie Friday coming your way before it's all said and done. And I got to tell you all, we'll get back to the beef before too long, but we're stepping away from beef this week. Big shout out to the Louisiana Beef Industry Council for sure. Beefiswhatsfordinner.com if you want the website. We'll continue to celebrate beef, but this week we're going to hit the sweet tooth. Counter Space is coming in for Foodie Friday at 8:35. Right now, though, before we get you to this day in history, tomorrow is game day, and for game day, I'll be out on campus. I'll be right in front of Mathurin's for the Tech Tailgate via Nexus Louisiana and LA.io. I'll be out there for Tech Tailgate from 1 to 2, but I want to tell you about Mathurin's because every game day you should be swinging by Mathurin's. Whether you're reloading on things that you might have run out on at your tailgate or something you forgot for your tailgate. Man, I forgot the charcoal. Yeah, that happens. And you can swing by Mathurin's and pick some up. Or whatever you ran out of. I mean, it's been, you know, the home games thus far have been scorchers. And restock on another 24-pack of water. 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In fact, on game day at Mathurin's, they clear out the salad bar and just fill that up with beer. 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Full-service grocery store here for you every day, but on game day especially, directly across from Tiger Stadium, it's Mathurin's. Time for this day in history. Let's go.
1: There aren't many times when going backwards actually moves us forward, but this is one of those times. This day in history.
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0: All right, well, what happened?
3: All right. Well, for this day in history, it is September 25th, 2026. But I'm going to take you back all the way to 1789.
0: No kidding.
3: Well, yeah. The first United States Congress adopted 12 amendments to the Constitution, sent them out to the states for ratification.
0: 12?
3: These became the Bill of Rights. It became 10 amendments that actually got ratified.
0: Okay.
3: Yeah.
0: Well, I wonder where the two were that didn't get ratified.
3: I don't know.
0: I mean, we're all familiar with the top 10 with the Bill of Rights.
3: Right on.
0: But, yeah.
3: So, let's see. I like this one, too. 1875, Billy the Kid escaped from jail in Silver City, New Mexico.
0: What?
3: Climbed out of a chimney and started his life
0: really?
3: On the run.
0: Okay. Yeah.
3: 1890, Sequoia National Park was established. The president to do it was Benjamin Harrison. It's California's first national park and America's second national park.
0: Okay, very cool.
3: Mm-hmm. Let's see. In 1949... Evangelist Billy Graham began his Los Angeles crusade in a circus tent in a parking lot in L.A.
0: Okay.
3: Remember that from history class?
0: What year was that?
3: That was 49.
0: Okay.
3: 49. 56, they made the first transatlantic telephone cable call. It went into service with a three-way ceremonial call between New York, Ottawa, and London.
0: Oh, wow.
3: So they got all the way to London by phone. It was pretty sweet. In 65... they started that Beatles cartoon in the United States, which I like. And in 1976, U2 was formed.
0: Really? They're that old?
3: 1976, yeah.
0: It's crazy.
3: The band, formed up. Let's see. You got a few more here?
0: I'll plug in after you're done.
3: Jump in if you want.
0: Well, so we'll go back to 1957. This day in 1957 was the first day that the Little Rock Nine actually got to attend classes. They were escorted in by the National Guard. 1974, the first Tommy John surgery was performed.
3: Oh, well.
0: Yeah. It wasn't called that just yet, but they performed it on Tommy John, Los Angeles Dodgers pitcher. So since he was the first one to get the surgery, how do you feel if you're that doctor? And they named the surgery after the patient and not the doctor. I mean, you're a doctor who's doing something that's completely brand new, that nobody's ever done before. And then they name it after the guy who just got cut on. 1975, the Rocky Horror Picture Show was released.
3: Sweet. And let me see. I got another few as well, too. 1980, Chevy Chase got in trouble. He called Cary Grant a homo on the Tomorrow Show. And there was actually a $10 million defamation lawsuit that followed. And it ended up being settled out of court for an undisclosed amount.
0: Okay.
3: Yeah. Let me see. In 2012, the UN General Assembly was also meeting. President Barack Obama at that time pledged U.S. support for Syrians trying to oust Bashar Assad.
0: Okay.
3: He called him a dictator who massacres his own people. That was on this day in 2012.
0: All right, I got two more to fill in here. 1987, The Princess Bride was released.
3: Oh, love it.
0: And this day in 2006, baby, speaking of hating the Falcons, as I have been all morning long, this day in 2006 was the rebirth game. Saints were back in the dome. We're talking the 20th anniversary today of Steve Gleason's block punt and that 23-3 Saints win in the dome. First game back in the dome post-Katrina. It meant the city was going to live.
3: Nice. Can't believe I missed that one. All right, so let's go on to some birthdays.
0: I have so many birthdays.
3: Okay. Well, I just have a couple of birthdays.
0: Go for it.
3: So let's give it to you. So in 1897, William Faulkner, the writer.
0: Yep.
3: Michael Douglas, 1944.
0: Yep.
3: And Mark Hamill, 1955.
0: Yep.
3: Also got Scottie Pippen, 1965. Mm-hmm. And let's see, Will Smith as well.
0: Yep.
3: Catherine Zeta-Jones and Donald Glover all have their birthdays today. You got more than that?
0: Yep. Barbara Walters in 1929. Shel Silverstein, where the sidewalk ends, 1930. And Superman himself, Christopher Reeve, 1952.
3: Sweet. Let's see, influential deaths in history. Only one I'm really seeing that I feel like mentioning today, I got Arnold Palmer.
0: I thought you were going to have a different one.
3: Passed away in this day.
0: This day in 1980, John Bonham. Drummer from Led Zeppelin. This day in 1980, John Bonham passed.
3: Man.
0: 2012, Andy Williams. 2016 was Arnold Palmer, yes. And today is Dolly Day. That's what I have for the national holiday.
3: All right, well, that's just history.
0: That's Dolly Day for another national holiday.
3: That's cool. My girlfriend told me they're going to have a Dolly Parton Festival in New Orleans today as well.
0: Oh, well, no doubt.
3: Yeah.
0: No doubt. I'm willing to wager just about everywhere will have something going on with lookalike contests and screenings of movies or concerts or whatever. So I'm sure there will be plenty. Hey, before we take our next break, I want to remind you about the folks over at Industry Makes. IndustryMakes.org is the website to debunk some myths. IndustryMakes.org is the website to learn more about what industry actually does in Louisiana. When you look up and down the river at the work being done, and when you can really break down what it does for us. I'm sitting here in this radio studio, and the table behind me is made of plastic. At some point along the way, coming from industry up and down the river. The same way Ziploc bags and Tupperware containers do. The same way that syringes in an emergency room do. Life-saving medical equipment coming from industry up and down the river. Not to mention, when you have industry, you have jobs. And when you have jobs, you have employment. When you have employment, you'll also have health care going along with that. So much coming from industry. So if you would like to become an ambassador, learn a little bit more about what's going on up and down the Mississippi River, you can learn more at industrymakes.org.
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6: If you're traveling LA-1 from Addis across the Intracoastal to the I-10 on-ramp, that's 11 minutes. I-12 from Jubin to the 10-12 split is a 17-minute drive. And the drive along eastbound I-10, LA-415 across the river to the 110, just 4 minutes there. Really aren't seeing any major accident spots on the board into and out of the Baton Rouge area. I'm Ray. Romero.
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Mornings with Brian Haldane, rolling right along. Going to be talking about the Crown Network in just a quick second. 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Tennis, golf, equestrian, yeah, horses, they do.

0: do that, you can learn more at breck.org. Also, as I know it's only September right now, we're not even we're nowhere close to the holidays yet, but you might want to put in the back of your mind, Breck is going to have you covered for holiday camps as well. Where am I going to send you to learn more? 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Okay, it is time to talk with Paul Jordan, going to be our guest this week, talking about the Crown Network. Good morning. Welcome aboard. How are you?
1: Good morning. I'm doing well. How are you?
0: Doing very well as well. What's the Crown Network?
1: So Crown stands for Community Research for Optimal Wellness Network. Mm-hmm. And we're a new network out of Pennington Biomedical Center and the Louisiana Clinical and Translational Science Center, also known as LACATS. And our goal is to link community members and health researchers across Louisiana to positively impact outcomes through health outcomes through throughout our state.
0: So let's talk about that, because it seems like there's a lot of logistics involved there. Let's talk about how you go about connecting everyone.
1: So basically what we do is provide education to the communities about research as well as various health topics, depending on what their interests are, as well as what health outcomes and topics are important to those communities in particular.
0: Are they pretty much the same throughout, or I mean, how will things vary along that way?
1: So things will vary because we know that Louisiana is very unique, mm-hmm. our state. So there are different things in different health topics that are important in different communities. So as we move across the state through those rural parishes, which those are the parishes that we are highlighting, depending on what the culture is for those parishes, there will be some differences as what their health outcomes are what's important to them health-wise. So you may have some that cancer is more important, or some may be, you know, hypertension or heart disease. And it just varies by, what the outcomes are in those parishes and what the people deem as important.
0: Are there certain things that are more the wheelhouse? Because I know, you know, heart disease is everywhere in Louisiana. Diabetes is everywhere in Louisiana. Cancer is everywhere in Louisiana. But we do still have many, many things that we shouldn't overlook as well, things like Alzheimer's and whatnot. But is there a wheelhouse where there's more information, more access to resources and the like?
1: So absolutely. Anybody can go to our website, which is www.joincrown.org. And on that website, they'll be able to actually join the network. Mm-hmm. And then once they join the network, they will decide what health topics they're interested in getting information. And that is, you know, that could be Alzheimer's. It could be heart disease. It could be nutrition and education, child health as well, children's health as well. And they go to the website, join our network, and then they receive emails periodically based on what health topics they're interested in.
0: We're talking with Paula Jordan. Okay, so why Crown? Why join Crown? Specifically the information, or is there more to it with the networking?
1: So there is absolutely more into it. And so, as I said earlier, we want to connect communities with the research community. Mm-hmm. And so not only would you receive education, but you'd also have opportunities to engage with researchers across the state, depending on what those, like I said, the health priorities for your communities are. So there are several different ways to engage with researchers. You'll get information on if you're interested in participating in a research study. If there's any studies that are happening in your community, then you'd get that information as well, if that's what you're interested in. If you want to be a part of an advisory board, or if you want to participate in a focus group with a researcher. You have that opportunity if it happens in your community as well. So there are several different ways that you can get engaged. And that's the reason why we want you to join Crown, because as we move into those rural communities, there'll be more opportunities for research. But we want to educate communities before that research comes to their community, so they will know all the different ways that they can participate.
0: So, and that's actually where I wanted to go with this, is that it's not just the research that's out there. It's when you join Crown, you can actually influence where the research is headed.
1: Correct. Correct. So you have an opportunity to tell researchers what you want them to research. Right. And so this is all part of community-based participatory research, where communities have the opportunity to be a part of research from beginning to end, from deciding what health priorities are important for research in your community, participating in research, and not just as a study participant, but also assisting the researcher with gathering information, whether it's surveys or assessments, community assessments, and then having those researchers come back to your community and give the results, because that's very important. A lot of community individuals who participated in research wanted to know what the results are. So we're bringing those researchers back to those communities, giving the results, and then also the data sharing. So data will be made available for those community-based organizations as well. Those organizations that want to take the data to use for grant writing purposes to bring needed resources back to those communities that address those health topics.
0: I mean, knowledge is power, obviously, when it comes to it. That starts within our bodies before anything else. So, yeah, being a part of directing where the research goes and then getting back that information, getting back that knowledge of where the research has gone is completely valuable on the individual side, but probably even more so on the professional side.
1: Absolutely. And then also, too, what we're going to do through Crown and through other cores within LACATS is we're going to provide lay summaries. So not only will those researchers come back into the community and give that that information, that feedback, but when they write anything for a publication or they write a paper, then that paper will be translated into something that is easily understandable to the community and will actually live on the website. So they'll be able to go back to our website and get that have that information as well.
0: We're talking with Paula Jordan about Crown and LACATS. I know this is going to sound like a stupid question, but are these not one and the same? I mean, is it one is part of the other, or are they separate entities?
1: Crown?
0: Yes.
1: Crown is part of the network of the Louisiana Clinical and Translational Science Center. We are pretty much a project or a program that has come out of this network.
0: When you're talking about joining Crown, are we talking specifically just to individuals, or are we looking for the professional end as well?
1: We also are looking for professionals. In addition to regular community members, everyone from throughout Louisiana, we're also looking for clinicians as well as individuals from community-based organizations, faith-based. We definitely want those practitioners and clinicians to chime in as well, because their feedback is very much needed.
0: Talk a little bit about pivoting over from just Crown over to LACATS, just kind of zoom out a little bit.
1: Okay.
0: Let's aside from Crown, what else is LACATS doing within the state?
1: So there are several opportunities through LACATS, especially for scholars. We do have Crown is part of the Community Engagement and Outreach Corps.
0: Yep.
1: And we do have some grants that are available to community scholars that go out within the institutions that are within LACATS for individuals or for researchers that are looking to collaborate with community-based organizations to do some of the community research that we just talked about. And there's also other community, there's also other research opportunities through LACATS as well.
0: So you've got the educational side, to be sure. How, for the individuals that want to sign up, getting back to Crown real quick, for the individuals that want to sign up, What do they need to know going in? What kind of base do they need to know going in, or is this pretty open-ended?
1: So this is absolutely pretty open-ended. They just have to have an interest in any of the health topics that that we offer education in, as well as the, you know, want to know more about research, want to maybe, you know, are interested in just finding a little bit more about what research is, what research isn't, just plenty of education. And then also once our network is built, then there'll be more opportunities to do, to have educational, there'll be more, workshops, opportunities to engage with researchers as well.
0: How does this tie back into Pennington?
1: This ties back into Pennington because LeCat Center, Crown, we live at Pennington. We are, and Pennington is the lead agency within LeCat's. And so Pennington is basically leading the charge for Crown. Mm-hmm. And as well as the fact that we're able to leverage with other, or we're able to collaborate with other projects and programs at Crowns, at Pennington. Some of the other research studies, we're able to provide that information as well. So there's a lot going on at Pennington, and we're able to provide additional information about what's going on.
0: See, and that's one of the areas that I wanted to make sure we touched on while we had you in here. By the way, we're talking with Paula Jordan about Crown and LeCats, but one of the areas I wanted to make sure we touched on is that teamwork within Pennington. I don't think it's appreciated just how extensive that is. I mean, you know, every once in a while we'll hear about, you know, pairing up with a laboratory or a university that's in another part of the nation. But the amount that's going on just under y'all's roof is incredible.
1: Absolutely. As a matter of fact, yesterday we had through Pennington a huge conference, which was the Grow Healthy Conference. It was childhood obesity. Mm-hmm. And there were several different either research studies that were out of Pennington that did childhood obesity or obesity in general. Mm-hmm. Were represented at that particular conference, as well as Crown was there. Mm-hmm. And several other entities within Pennington. So there was a huge collaboration yesterday to put on an amazing conference.
0: We got just a couple minutes left with Paula Jordan. I just one or two more that I wanted to ask you. The first one is about, we're here in Baton Rouge. You had mentioned rural communities a little while ago. How difficult is it to work those logistics? I mean, I know we've come a long way with making sure everybody's wired up. Our digital divide is lessened. But how difficult is it to, A, bridge the gap into a rural community, and, B, pull out real information from it?
1: So basically, it's what we're doing is, you know, we said that LeCats has other institutions, so we're absolutely leveraging the trust from those institutions across the state, such as Ochsner and LSU Health, Shreveport, New Orleans, Baton Rouge, all who have worked with several communities across the state. But we're also partnering with community-based organizations in those rural parishes that already have trust built in the community. And yeah. So they're okay. making those introductions into the community for us, as well as key community stakeholders in those areas. And a lot of times those community-based organizations already have the information that we need. They can give us some insight that no one else can. And so we'll know already what the climate is, what's important in those communities, mm-hmm. And how we can continue to engage the community members.
0: She is Paula Jordan. It's LeCats.org, LeCats.org, LeCats.org. Thank you so much for a couple minutes.
1: Thank you.
0: Here's news.
2: ABC News, I'm Brian Clark. Hawaii's getting ready for a close call with Hurricane Nolo, but even without landfall, ABC's Alex Stone says
3: it could unleash extreme flooding rains of more than 20 inches in some areas of the islands. Governor Josh Green is telling residents they need to take Nolo seriously and get ready for intense rain on Friday and Saturday.
2: On the east coast of the United States, a major nor'easter is threatening millions. The rain will start up later today and continue through the weekend, along with heavy winds. President Trump and China's Xi Jinping conclude their summit today after last night's state dinner at the White House. Mortgage rates are on the rise again. Freddie Mac says the average rate for a 30-year home loan's broken the 7% mark. Gas prices up again, too. Gas Buddy puts the national average at $4.49 a gallon. And Pope Leo, beginning his trip to France, warned in a speech that a paradise of machines could put humanity at risk. This is ABC News.
4: I'm Jeff Palermo, the Talk 107.3 Baton Rouge Newsroom. The midterm elections haven't happened yet, but speculation in the 2028 presidential election is already underway.
5: Among those considering a run for the White House on the Democratic side is former New Orleans Mayor Mitch Landrieu. LSU New Orleans political scientist Ed Chervenak says with no incumbent eligible to run, the fields in both parties will be crowded.
6: We'll see a lot of self-generated candidacies, people who are going to basically put their toe in the water and see if they can generate any support.
5: As such, Chervenak says Landrieu would need to work extra hard to separate himself from the field.
6: He's got to show that he has the experience, he has the knowledge, he has the connections that can make him a good president.
5: I'm Andrew Greenstein.
4: The Board of Regents reports that 54% of adults in Louisiana have a credential of value, up from 44% in 2019. That means more than half of Louisiana adults have either a college degree or another credential. Applied Atomics, which develops, builds, and operates small modular nuclear power plants, is building its headquarters in New Orleans. John Fleeg, the chief innovation officer with the Louisiana Economic Development Department, says the facility will be in the Bywater neighborhood, and it will include a training demonstration system that will be operational early next year.
7: I think it's a speed-to-market thing for startups in this space. They've got to prove that they can deploy their technology and get rolling quickly. They're on the clock.
4: The company, which was founded last year by individuals who used to be at SpaceX, is expected to create 41 new direct jobs. Preseason practice is underway for the LSU men's basketball team, and the Tigers list only four players on their roster. Coach Will Wade said several other teams are in a similar boat as they wait on the NCAA to rule on the eligibility of numerous players. Wade says they do have 15 players practicing. Nearly all of them are transfers. Some are from overseas.
8: I felt this is the best way to try to deliver a championship team for LSU from the jump that gives us the best chance to jumpstart our program. If I'm wrong, I'm wrong. I'll take it, and we'll restart next year.
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10: A drive on I-12 from Juba to the 10-12 split. That's a 13-minute drive. Eastbound I-10 from LA 415 across the river to Highland Road, 16 minutes. And LA-1 from Addis to the I-10 on-ramp. That's about a 10-minute drive there. Traffic lights at Hooper and Blackwater remain out, but there is a DOTD repair crew on scene trying to get that situation fixed. I'm Ray Romero.
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16: Outside of some high, thin cloudiness, skies should be mostly sunny today with highs around 91. Fair overnight as lows drop into the upper 60s. Sunshine for Saturday, warm but not so humid, highs around 91. Another pleasant night Saturday night as lows drop into the upper 60s. Partly cloudy skies Sunday with highs in the lower 90s. A bit of a pattern change next week with a front settling into the area. This will bring showers and storms back into the forecast. Temperatures remain above normal. I'm meteorologist Dave Baker with your Storm Station forecast, WBRZ Channel 2.
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0: 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Mornings with Brian Haldane. Rolling right along. And remind you one more time about One Bath and Closets, onebathandclosets.com. I know we're still in September, y'all, but if you want to start thinking about making changes within your home before the calendar year is over,

0: What would you like to see change? 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Okay, it is time for Foodie Friday. We're skipping past the intro this morning. We team up with the Louisiana Beef Industry Council all summer long, but as fall starts to get here, we start to mix in a few other delectable items, and today we're rolling the not just the dessert route, but branching out a little bit with Counter Space. We've got Sarah Joy Hazen with us. How are you?
1: I am tired. How are you?
0: Doing about the same. About the same. It is full go, school-wise, football-wise, cross-country-wise, across the board.
1: We counted an 18-hour day for our family because we got a pep bander now. We got a guy in the pep band.
0: Oh.
1: So we got to go to the football game.
0: Okay.
1: Yeah.
0: All right.
1: Friday Night Lights.
0: Gotta love that. Counter Space.
1: Yeah.
0: Okay. Came to life a couple years ago.
1: 8.5 years.
0: Has it been that long?
1: We opened on June 17th, 2018.
0: Wow. And then moved into our former digs, which, by the way, how you loving it?
1: You know, honestly, it was a little dark. A little man cavey when we came in, but we've brightened it up a little bit.
0: Yes.
1: Added some feminine flair.
0: Okay.
1: And, you know, always still adventures around every corner when you're in a space that was once meat driven and you switch to like butter driven, right?
0: Yes. And yeah, it was a little, it was a vibe.
1: It was a vibe.
0: It was a vibe, but different vibe now.
1: Different vibe.
0: Excellent. Mm-hmm. So 8.5 years.
1: Yeah.
0: Talk to me a little bit about just on the business end, when you make that leap to jump in, when you make that leap, like, you know, having that entrepreneurial spirit based off of something that you have to literally bake. Like, talk to me a little bit about making that dive.
1: It's wild. I mean, I think that we all can agree that White Star was a moment in time for Baton Rouge, a little asterisk on the foodie scene. But it was a really low barrier to entry.
0: Yeah.
1: And it allowed me and a lot of others, Chow Yum, Rev, MJ's, you know, you think about places that are really a part of Baton Rouge community now, allowed us a place to land, prove concept, and jump off from there. And we did.
0: Yeah.
1: So we have grown. We have outgrown space 3 times over. And we are now in a almost 3,000 square foot facility with 2 kitchens, walk-in fridge, walk-in freezer, and we take full advantage of every square inch.
0: So for those that don't know, Counter Space is over where? It's in front of Cypress Coast on Government Street.
1: Yep.
0: Where our own Government Taco used to be. Is absolutely thriving right now. I know of nobody in this world who does not rave about the cookie cake, myself included.
1: Yeah.
0: I don't know what you do with that makes it so different. It's heavy. It's so heavy.
1: Yeah.
0: It's wonderful.
1: Our cookie recipe single-handedly carries that bakery. It is just shy of 40% of our revenue is that chocolate chip cookie.
0: Wow.
1: Yeah.
0: Okay. So part of the point of Foodie Friday is open foodie games at home. We're going to talk just a little bit about making a cookie, making the perfect cookie. Not going to ask you to reveal any secrets, family secrets.
1: I'll give a few tips.
0: But we will give some tips to make sure that the cookies are coming in the oven tasting great. 40% of your revenue coming from the cookies. What else is hot, though?
1: So when we moved into the new space, that's when we expanded our hours. So we're now Tuesday to Saturday, 7 to 4.
0: Mm-hmm.
1: Every day we offer breakfast. We do biscuit sandwiches, breakfast tacos that are gluten-free. We make the tortillas in-house.
0: Okay.
1: Quiche every day, cinnamon rolls every day. So you can stop after carpool, grab a biscuit sandwich and a coffee, head on your way, get a cookie for later, maybe a cookie for breakfast. So that's been a big part of our growth. And then we also are now, we reopened our wholesale program. We're partnering with 4 different coffee shops in town right now.
0: Oh, no kidding.
1: So you can find our stuff and some of what I brought for y'all to try today, you can get at River and Roots, not too far away, down in the farmer's market.
0: Mm-hmm.
1: Manning at House Brew, we've got some stuff that's going to him. Mm-hmm. And we partner with Cherry Bomb and then Las Brujas. So we've covered all the corners.
0: Where are those?
1: Las Brujas is next to Elsie's Plate and Pie on Government, so this corridor. And then Cherry Bomb is by LSU.
0: Okay.
1: Yeah.
0: Okay. I didn't even realize. We talked with Sarah Joy Hayes from Counter Space about growing a business over the last 8 years. Let's talk a little bit about what you're doing within there. On the baked end, on the dessert side, cookies, cookie cakes. Do you do the full cakes as well?
1: We do full cakes. We actually just hired an extremely talented decorator from the Culinary Institute.
0: Oh, cool.
1: And so we're hoping to kind of expand and up the

0: cake decorating game. We've kept it simple for a while just for everyone's benefit and expectations, and we're expanding a little bit more in that area.
1: Now, when it comes down to it, the baking process itself, and we're going to dive in right here. The baking process itself, a lot of people just shy away from it. Say, you know, other people know how to do it better. I'm going to leave it alone. But there are those that do want to take it on. Walk me through the perfect, like, and not recipe-wise, but walk me through the process of the perfect cookies.
0: So there are three things that everyone needs in their kitchen if they want to feel good about baking.
1: Okay.
0: One, they need a scale. Your baking is going to go to next level if you weigh out your ingredients versus measuring them by volume. Weight is superior. Number two, you want a bench scraper because you want to be able to scrape and cut and make sure you've got all the ingredients really folded in really well.
1: Mm-hmm.
0: Fold in the cheese, David.
1: I caught that.
0: Thank you. And then the last is an oven thermometer. Most people's ovens are wildly off kilter.
1: Mm-hmm.
0: And you don't know unless you have a thermometer in there. So
1: okay.
0: Get a oven thermometer. You're going to realize you've been off by 25 degrees. That's why everything's raw, or that's why everything's burnt.
1: Mm-hmm.
0: And that'll make a big difference.
1: Okay. I mean, those are the three simple tips. Now, walk me through, once you have those things, process-wise, I mean, where did you put your emphasis? Is it on the ingredients itself or the process itself?
0: So it depends on what you're making, right? If you're making something like a pie where you're really going to feel and taste all of the ingredients, right?
1: Mm-hmm.
0: You want really good apples. You want, you know, the good unprocessed sugar. So it, you get bite, you get chunk, all of that. When you're talking about something like a cookie, process is going to be what's important. Or even a cake. You don't want to overmix. You don't want to work the gluten too much. You don't want, I always joke, you want a flaky biscuit, not a bouncy biscuit, right?
1: Okay. Yep,
0: there's
1: yep.
0: certain things where the process, doesn't matter what you're using, the process is going to change everything. Biscuits, muffins, cookies, all fall in that line.
1: As far as when, once the mixing starts, I mean, do people make mistakes along the way before things get in the oven?
0: Oh, yeah. Again, measuring.
1: Measuring is one, but I mean, I'm going to talk about like the mixing and putting together, and I mean, can it be overdone, underdone?
0: Yeah. Again, gluten's a tricky beast, right? You want it to do what you want it to do when you want it to do it. And if you add in yeast, that changes things. If you add in butter, if you add in cold ingredients versus room temperature ingredients, I'd say whatever the case may be, find a trusted recipe source and then follow what that person wrote out for you, because
1: mm-hmm.
0: they spent a lot of time typing that little recipe up for you.
1: The on the baking end, your oven thermometer recommendation could not agree more.
0: Yeah.
1: I mean, because unless you've like just redone your kitchen.
0: I had a brand new KitchenAid oven.
1: Really?
0: It was off by 40 degrees.
1: Are you kidding me?
0: Wish I could make it up.
1: Huh.
0: It was a dual oven or a dual.
1: Yeah.
0: Dual oven stove,
1: mm-hmm.
0: and the top was so far gone, and we were able to fix it, but it was, I was, why can't I use both sides of my oven? That's why I got one like this, and then we figured it out. But yeah, that oven thermometer makes a difference.
1: What's the most challenging thing y'all do?
0: Croissants.
1: Really?
0: Oh, yeah.
1: Really? Okay. I thought you were going to say wedding cakes.
0: Wedding cakes? Once you get to a wedding day, mm-hmm. we're golden. How many details do you have on a wedding day? 87 million, right?
1: Yes.
0: So if one thing is awry,
1: mm-hmm.
0: you're not going to notice,
1: right?
0: And our cake is going to be delicious. Our cake is, I deliver every single wedding cake.
1: Mm-hmm.
0: It's going to be lovely. It's going to be there. And there's so many other things that can go wrong. The worst thing is like a baptism cake where the only thing you're looking at is the cake.
1: Okay.
0: Right?
1: Yeah, yeah.
0: In our early, early days, someone had ordered white icing. I translated that to vanilla because that's what it is. And we might have ruined their son's entry into heaven because the icing was slightly yellow.
1: It's
0: because
1: possible.
0: Of the butter.
1: That kid is an atheist today.
0: It might be.
1: That may have happened.
0: So, you know, it's baptism cakes, birthday cake.
1: But I never thought.
0: So stressful.
1: I never thought about that. But the wedding, like your first birthday cake, because you're going to have a million birthdays.
0: Yeah, but it's, the first birthday, you take the pictures and you have the theme and it's funny and you gotta keep up.
1: But at the same time though, your kid's gonna smash their face into it and that's the cute picture.
0: Yeah, you take one picture of a wedding cake, then you cut it up. As long as it tastes good, we're fine.
1: Yeah, I know, but, so I actually have a side hustle as a wedding DJ.
0: Oh, okay. So you've
1: like,
0: seen some
1: I've seen the level of pressure that the bakers put on themselves, because in that one shining moment, if I can steal from NCAA March Madness, in that one shining moment, it's all eyes on that. I mean, the whole way through.
0: Well, I will say this. When we work with brides, we are very clear about what we can and are capable of. Mm-hmm. And if they want something that I know is outside of our wheelhouse, we have lovely people that we send them to.
1: Okay.
0: I feel very confident about what we put out, but we also don't do the fondant. We don't do the sugar flowers. We don't do the intricately decorated like that. We are here for a simple, beautiful cake.
1: We have got just a couple minutes before we take our break. And here's how it works on air. We'll hit Your Money Now. On air, we'll hit a break, and we'll hit traffic over on Facebook Live. That's where I'll stuff my fat face and then dive into a couple of different things. In these last 2 minutes, why don't you tell me what we have to sample when we get in here?
0: Okay, so a few things that we'll have on the counter all the time. We have our lemon poppy seed bread.
1: Okay.
0: We provide that to some coffee shops, our chocolate chip banana bread. Mm-hmm. We have some gluten-free, dairy-free red velvet Oreo cookies.
1: Okay.
0: They're a delight. I always like to throw people off with a nice dietary option.
1: Okay.
0: We have cinnamon rolls that are available daily, pimento cheese that we make in-house,
1: mm-hmm.
0: some of our famed bacon, egg, and cheese breakfast sandwiches.
1: Okay.
0: Focaccia.
1: Okay.
0: Sandwiches, right? Yeah. And then for Dolly Parton Day today, 925.
1: Yes.
0: We made some banana pudding.
1: So that's going to be first, because banana pudding's totally my jam.
0: Okay.
1: So,
0: well,
1: yes.
0: Love no pressure. No, none at all.
1: I'm a banana pudding snob.
0: Okay.
1: Which pairs so well with barbecue, and I don't know why.
0: I don't know why either. And actually, I had never made it in my life until the summer. I go to grown-up summer camp, and I'm the camp baker.
1: Mm-hmm.
0: And the dinner Saturday night at camp was going to be Korean/American-style barbecue. You mm-hmm. could choose your own adventure with pickles and sauce and whatnot.
1: Mm-hmm.
0: And they asked me to make banana pudding, and I said, I will figure that out. And now I have a really good banana pudding recipe.
1: Well, you also have a neighbor right up the road, and Offset would be a nice little partner right there.
0: You know, I would need like 5 minutes to make it up the road to do that. But that is not, that's probably worth a conversation, right?
1: I would think so.
0: Maybe so.
1: Yeah, I mean, it's, you know, the best in the business on both ends, right?
0: Right.
1: So, all right, so here's, we're coming up on 850 at Talk 107.3 FM. We've got Counter Space in with us, and we're going to do some taste testing during the break on Facebook Live. Stick around. When we come back on the back end of the break, we'll give you the full breakdown, the review, as it were. In the meanwhile, so much. Give us the physical address before we hit the break.
0: 5621 Government Street.
1: 5621 Government Street for Counter Space. We'll be back right after this on Talk 107.3 FM. Here's Your Money Now. All right.
2: I'm Nicole Murray with Your Money Now. Stocks are moderately higher at the start of Friday's trading session. The Dow and the Nasdaq both up by more than 100 points. Trade Representative Jamieson Greer told CNBC that the U.S. and China have reached agreements on a subset of goods. Greer added that the Trump administration will release, quote, a lot more details about what the two sides have accomplished on Monday. Airbus said it has identified and contained a quality issue in the fuselage structure of its A321neo aircraft, but that planes could continue operating because it did not pose a safety risk. The defect affects about 500 aircraft total, including roughly 250 already in service. General Motors and Ford Motor have lost more market share in the U.S. than any other automaker. Cox Automotive says Ford's vehicle sales are expected to drop 8.8% through the first three quarters of the year. GM's U.S. vehicle sales is also expected to decline 6.2% year to date. That's Your Money Now.
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0: Okay, obviously I didn't get to try everything because Sarah Joy brought in so much from Counterspace, but that which I did try, I've got rave reviews coming in right now. Oh my goodness. Okay.
1: Hot.
0: So good. Okay, I'm going to start with the bacon, egg, and cheese sandwich right there.
1: Yeah.
0: So buttery. So buttery on top. But you put, I can tell this right away, you put a lot of care into making the eggs.
1: Yeah.
0: Because that normally if it's a bacon, egg, and cheese sandwich, it's the flavor of the bacon is going to pop first. How do you make the egg pop first? I don't know.
1: So I'll tell you this. The key is for every egg we scramble for biscuits and tacos or whatever we do, two cracks of pepper.
0: Okay.
1: Two cracks of pepper. And we a little bit of cream, a little bit of salt. But we do not shy from seasoning.
0: Love that. Absolutely love that. The bacon, egg, and cheese sandwich is perfection. I'll get to the banana pudding in a second. But I went in on the pimento cheese and focaccia.
1: Yeah.
0: Blew me away.
1: Yeah.
0: So many different pops of flavor within.
1: Yes.
0: You said you had candied jalapenos in there. Yep. You were saying that during a break. That does pop as well. There's a smoothness to the whole thing. But having that focaccia bread, just kind of layered underneath it to where it just, it's physically holding it together and it's tastefully holding it together as well. Yeah. It makes the whole thing combine into this whole perfection.
1: That focaccia, it's like that scene in Ratatouille when Remy's like, have a bite of this and have a bite of this, but then have a bite of it together.
0: Yes. Yes. 1,000%.
1: Have the bite of it together.
0: And it is absolutely wonderful. Yeah, that focaccia is worth the price of admission alone.
1: Yeah.
0: So add the pimento. It's another level on top of that. I did not get to all the other wrapped breads and everything you got over here. We will after the show's over with. Obviously, we'll have everybody down to
1: Yeah.
0: take samples. And

0: whatnot. But I did want to take note of that banana pudding. As it is Dolly Day, it's 925. You're going to want to swing by. This is the smoothest, creamiest. It's sweet without a burn, which that's what stood out to me first. There's the sweet without a burn. Because sometimes with a banana pudding, you can get that, like, there's a sugar burn to it.
1: Yeah. So one of the things that's a little bit different about what our recipe is, we actually we use a stand mixer, but we whip the whipped cream ourselves. Mm-hmm. And we only lightly sweeten the whipped cream that gets whipped into the pudding. So it cuts the sweetness a little bit. And the way the layers work kind of allow the wafers and the bananas to soak it all in and not get overpowered by just the nature of a sweet sugary pudding.
0: Now, when it comes to the wafers that are in there as well, there's no reason to reinvent the wheel there.
1: No, that's a store bought Nilla wafer.
0: Yeah.
1: I confess.
0: No, there's nothing wrong with that. You put your emphasis on where the emphasis needs to be, and that's on the pudding itself.
1: Yeah.
0: Which is just beyond phenomenal. To get that much sweet without having it like overly sweet. It's just it finds that perfect
1: it's a good balance,
0: if you will. Yeah, absolutely. So if folks want to contact you, because we got literally a minute and 10 left, if folks want to contact you, where do they need to go?
1: Counterspace Bakery on Instagram. Mm-hmm. We are about to hire a little marketing intern, so we might be making some TikToks.
0: Okay.
1: Watch out.
0: Okay.
1: And then counterspacebr.com is the website for ordering, or you can always call the shop.
0: Is there anything that you want to let folks know about Counterspace before we get out of here that we haven't covered yet?
1: I mean, we are a from-scratch bakery. We make those biscuits actually 100% by hand. Mm-hmm. There's not a bit of machinery that is involved in those biscuits. All of this is made with a team. We have 3 women who graduated culinary school on our team right now, and they take their art and their care of baking seriously, and they've even taught me quite a bit. So it's been fun to build a team and kind of get to put out some fun new things.
0: Well, the fun new things are delicious, fun new things, and fantastic job today. Thank you so much.
1: Of course.
0: Sarah Joy Hayes from Counterspace, right at the other end of Government Street's where you're going to find them. Thank you so much for hopping in today. Thank you all for playing along. We will see you next week. Daniel Erspommer's in for Moon Griffon. That's coming up next right here on Talk 107.3 FM.
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4: From ABC News, I'm Brian Clark. President Trump said on social media that his meetings with China's Xi Jinping have been very productive. But it's not clear if the leaders reached any agreement on key issues like artificial intelligence or Iran. ABC's national security and defense analyst Mick Mulroy explains China's important role in the Iran conflict.
5: China, of course, buys a majority of Iranian energy. So they have influence over Iran. They are allies. If they could become involved, that might make at least the chances to resume negotiations in earnest go up.
4: And Iran says that it's willing to reopen the Strait of Hormuz if the U.S. ends its blockade, but uncertainty continues to drive oil prices higher. ABC's Jay O'Brien says that's even as more ships were able to transit the strait on Thursday.
6: There were some glimmers of hope yesterday. About 60 commercial ships traversed the Strait of Hormuz, according to a U.S. official, most of them coordinating their movements with the U.S. military. That's the highest volume of crude oil to go through that critical waterway since July, but experts say it would need to be sustained for months to bring prices down. Meantime, mortgage rates just passed 7%, their highest since January of last year, driven up in part due to concerns about inflation tied to that war and the size of the federal debt.
4: A nor'easter means it'll be a rainy weekend for millions from the Carolinas to New England, but ABC chief meteorologist Ginger Z says the wind is a major threat.
7: There are pockets of high wind warnings from Delaware all the way up to eastern Massachusetts for gusts above 60 miles per hour. So that's the type that can take out trees and power lines. Most of the coast is still dry, but the winds are starting to pick up by 5 p.m. tonight. Then the rain comes in with it.
4: And rain will be a major issue in Hawaii. Hurricane Nolo is passing past the islands and parts could see more than a foot of rain. The governor is urging people to make preparations now. 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
23: 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And I checked with Aaron before I came on. I said, Aaron, what year did we start here?
24: Friday morning, and welcome to the Moon Griffon Show. This is Daniel Erspommer sitting in for Moon here on Dolly Day. All right, so We are off to the race. It's a beautiful day. Not to get too optimistic, but I walked out into the outside this morning, and I did not begin to melt immediately, which is a good sign. I might make some gumbo this weekend. That may be a little overambitious, but, we'll see what happens. All right, we got a great day ahead. Of course, the world celebrates.

getting Dolly Parton on 9:25. So I got my little cup of ambition here on the desk and ready to be spending the next 3 hours with y'all. We're going to cover some big issues. So let's just start maybe with something we'll come back to at the end of the show. The proposed ban on diesel exports. You know, this is just one in a series of issues that continue to just confuse and befuddle me, to be perfectly honest. We are ostensibly a free market conservative, certainly governing coalition at the federal level right now. We are an energy state here in Louisiana. But the reality is we keep shooting ourselves in the foot. And thank goodness this has not yet happened. But even the fact that we're discussing it, proposing it, the idea here, of course, is that if we stop the export of diesel fuel to other countries, then that will lower the price here in the U.S. It just misunderstands entirely the economics of how the world works. And this is likely to have very little impact on prices here at home and a huge impact on our refiners and oil and gas producers here, certainly in Louisiana and all across the country. So, you know, we've got issues like this. We're going to tackle that with Tommy Aiello from the National Taxpayers Union later in the show, just to get a sense, get the latest from D.C., see what's happening there. You know, we'll start the show here in a little bit. Our first guest in the next segment is going to talk about the affordability crisis we face today. What are the challenges? Obviously, it's a big issue in an election that's going to take place in just over a month from now. Polls are, well, depending on what side you're on, polls are ugly for Republicans in particular. And, you know, a lot of what voters are talking about is affordability. So what's the right message? How do we emerge from inflation and some of the big issues we're facing in questions of affordability? You know, another big issue we'll dive into, certainly here in Louisiana and across the country, is this question of data centers. How do we provide energy without taxing the grid, without jacking up rates for ratepayers currently in the system? And is this a good thing? Should we be cheering the creation of data centers, or should, like some, be skeptical? Spoiler alert, I'm on the purely optimistic. So I'm not purely optimistic, but heartily optimistic side for the opportunities that may come. But we got to make the right policy decisions in this. We've got to make sure that bring your own energy is real, as all of the companies and politicians have all agreed to do. But are our policies set up to do that? You know, that's a question that's going to be in front of the Public Service Commission in the coming months. And so we'll talk with Taylor Barkley at the Abundance Institute to see what's going on that. What should we know? It should be a great conversation on data centers and energy. If you're a business owner, or maybe just even a taxpayer here in Louisiana, you know that we have some of the highest levels of regulation of any state in the country. Red tape at every turn. And there are some states who've done this really well. Virginia is one of those. And so we're going to be joined by Reeve Bull from the Fulcrum Foundation, who served in Virginia, really led a major nationwide leading charge for regulatory reform in Virginia, and is now working all across the country to figure out what is the right balance. How do we ensure that we're not strangling our job creation and opportunity and workforce with overarching and overburdensome regulation? We'll switch a little bit to the national side, look at workforce. This is a huge issue for Louisiana. I've talked with Moon over the years about this. We've had Secretary Shallon on the show before to look at how are we implementing one door to work? How are we streamlining our safety net and workforce systems to move people out of dependency and into opportunity and to work? And there's a bill in Congress right now that will help do that. It's called the Make America Skilled Again Act. So what's happening in Congress? Who knows? But we'll look at this, the opportunity to move the ball forward on the lame duck post-election.

0: and get an update on what's going on in Congress. And then right back home, we've got debate over how we fund Louisiana's public schools. This is a big issue. We spend over $4 billion a year through what's called the Minimum Foundation Program, MFP. And I'll be joined later in the show by my colleague at the Pelican Institute, Dr. Aaron Bindley, who will dive into what is the task force working on right now, what questions should they be asking by December. Senate President Cameron Henry and Governor Landry's task force on MFP will deliver a report making recommendations on how do we address big issues like teacher pay, how do we address big issues like the constitutionality of some of these programs, and how do we rightly think about the way the state is going to fund kids to get educated in Louisiana. And of course, the other part of that discussion is the LA Gator program to allow those dollars to follow every child in Louisiana to school that fits them best. So that should be a great conversation, a big topic that's going to dominate much of at least the Capitol and education news over the course of the next couple of months as the task force does its work and headed in to an election year legislative session. Always interesting. And then one thing, you know, you may have seen these commercials and maybe you've participated in things called prediction markets, whether this is Kalshi or Polymarket or some of these. We're going to dive into that. What are those exactly? What should government think about those? In particular, what should state government think about those? And we'll be joined later on in the show by Bartlett Cleland, the general counsel for an organization called NetChoice, to dive into really what should we understand. This is something new for me that I'm learning. And
1: I was on the prediction market DraftKings last night.
0: Oh, there you go. How'd you do? Well, I guess you don't know.
1: No, I was on the prediction market DraftKings. I had Drake London over 70 yards in the game last night.
0: So, oh.
1: You know, I'm just making a joke saying they're the same damn thing as a betting website.
0: That's right. So how should we think about them? We're going to dive into some of those. It'll be a fascinating conversation with Bartlett. You know, it was just, look, big picture, every time I have the chance to sit in for Moon, I like to, you know, just sort of zoom out a little bit and remind ourselves where we are, right? This is Louisiana. We have five of the top 15 ports in the country, the most active natural gas sector, some of the most oil refineries per capita of any state in the country. We have the mouth of the Mississippi River, and now we have Starbase, and we have data centers, and we have growing refinery capacity, and natural gas and chemical production, not to mention abundant water and land. And people come here by the millions each and every year to play with us, whether that's coming to our food festivals or hunting and fishing or Mardi Gras, whatever it may be. There's just no reason in the world Louisiana shouldn't be at the top of every good list. We shouldn't be growing. We shouldn't be sending our kids to other states after they graduate from LSU. We've got to fix this. And the reality is, with all of these assets, what's wrong, what's broken, is our public policy. And that's what we've got to get into. That's the good news, though, is we can fix it. We don't have to stay this way. We can actually make a difference in this. And we've started to see it. We've seen progress. We've seen our migration begin to shift. And there's great opportunity ahead of us if only we can continue to seize it. So big opportunities. I am so excited. Again, this is Daniel Erspommer sitting in for Moon today. I'm so excited to be here with you, and I hope you'll stick with us throughout the whole show. We've got a lot of great things to talk about. We'll have some fun along the way. Maybe even think about a little football. It's football season and baseball playoff time. It's the most wonderful time of the year, arguably. And the weather's turning. It'll be a great day. So we've got a big show for you. We've got a lot to talk about. But first, we've got to take our first break. You're listening to the Moon Griffon Show. Don't go away.

0: One.
1: They're both about the same, aren't they?
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0: Welcome back to the Moon Griffon Show. This is Daniel Erspommer sitting in for Moon. And we've got, as I said, a great show for you today. So big opportunities ahead, big issues, a big issue in the election right now. We're just over a month away, maybe 6 weeks at this point, away from a little less than election day. And voters are talking about affordability, inflation. These are big issues. And so we are joined this morning by Joshua Bandock, from the Senior Vice President of Policy Research from the Foundation for Research on Equal Opportunity, or FREEOP. Joshua, are you with us?
1: Daniel, good morning. It's such a pleasure to be here.
0: Thank you. Maybe we don't have him in yet. We'll get him here. As we get in there, let me tell you a little bit about FREEOP, about the Foundation for Research on Equal Opportunity. Okay, we've got Josh now. Hey, how you doing?
2: Okay, sorry about that little audio issue there. So,
1: morning, I'm here, and it's a real pleasure to be here, so thank you so much.
0: Absolutely, no problem. We are we're using the magic of technology here to beam this signal between Baton Rouge and Lafayette and lots of different places all over the state. So, Josh, kick us off. Tell us about FREEOP.
1: FREEOP, yeah. So FREEOP stands for the Foundation for Research on Equal Opportunity, and we focus on expanding opportunity for low-income Americans below the median income, the people who are most in need of opportunity.
0: Well, that sounds like about the most important thing that we could be working on right now.
1: I think you share that passion too. So,
0: absolutely, I love it. So, you have a new resource out on affordability. Tell us about it.
1: Yeah. So, rightfully, almost all Americans, low-income, middle-income, even upper-middle-income folks, they're concerned about affordability because from housing to healthcare to childcare to just everyday inflation, groceries, energy, everything is getting more expensive. And this puts a huge strain on families' budgets. And that strain puts just a huge psychological strain on families as they have to make difficult decisions about what they should or shouldn't and what they can and can't buy. Everything feels like it's getting more expensive because it is.
0: Oh, man. I mean, every time I go to the grocery store, I found myself, digging through the chicken cabinet the other day or chicken freezer to find the chicken thighs that had the cheapest price on it. So what are some of the recommendations? What are some of the things that that folks can find in your work?
1: Yeah, well, I guess I'll kind of frame this in terms of, I think the simple solution that a lot of folks turn to is, well, look, you know, shouldn't we just have this regulation? Shouldn't we have the government do this or that to try to make things more affordable? And unfortunately, not only does that not work, but oftentimes those kinds of regulations and what we think are not so good policies, they end up making things worse. So we talk about just kind of seven bread and butter issues in our new report. Happy to dive into any of them. Child care, housing, energy, health care, just general kind of inflation, everyday goods, education, and tariffs. Those are all things that we think everyday Americans are really hit by. I mean, maybe we could start with housing, which is something that, especially with interest rates getting higher, the American dream part of that is just owning your own home. And that is increasingly out of reach of not just low income, but middle income Americans, people who make good money and they simply can't afford a home. And for us, the issue is primarily one of supply, that there are just are not enough homes. And it is far too difficult to build homes that people need. And we think the ultimate solution is housing abundance, which is to ensure that there are plenty of homes of all shapes and sizes to meet people's diverse needs. And that means making it easier to build, easing zoning restrictions that oftentimes make it way too hard to build, and speeding up permitting, because even when zoning permits something to be built from a regulatory standpoint, oftentimes it's way too slow for developers to get things from plan to actually getting somebody in that home.
0: Gosh, that's so true. And, you know, I always get skeptical of you know, the government should can get a dangerous press. And all right, we've got about 1 minute remaining, Josh. I know this is kind of like asking you to pick your favorite kid, but what is the most important thing, very briefly, that the government should look at doing?
1: Well, I think the government should look at understanding what are the barriers to abundance in all of these things. What's the best way to make energy affordable? Make it abundant. What's the best way to make housing affordable? Make it abundant. What is the best way to address really any of these things? Inflation, yeah. Right? Well, how do you keep the cost of goods down? You have plenty of those things. And oftentimes there are restrictions or policies that are well-intended that end up having the exact opposite of the intended effect. So focus on abundance, promote it, identify restrictions or barriers that make that hard and remove those things.
0: Oh, well said, my friend. All right, give that website real quick for FreeOp. Where can people learn more?
1: FreeOp.org, but it's spelled with one E, a little bit tricky. So FreeOp.org. Check us out. The report's available there. And we got a lot more great stuff that your listeners can check out as well.
0: All right. Thank you very much, Joshua Bandock from the FreeOp Foundation on Research and Equal Opportunity. Thanks for joining us today. We've got to take a quick break. We'll be right back with more. Don't go away.

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4: 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On this Friday, I'm thinking about the midterm vote. There are 9 races the Republicans kind of have to do well in if they want to keep the Senate. The House isn't nearly as important. If Democrats take both, however, it's going to be a rough 2 years for President Trump. These Senate elections are in Michigan, New Hampshire, Maine, Texas, Iowa, Alaska, Minnesota, Kansas, and Ohio. At this point, the Republicans hold a 53-45 majority in the Senate. Democrats are going to have to do really well to overcome that in November. On the generic ballot, a poll from Rasmussen has the Democratic Party up 8 points over the Republicans. NBC News says it's 5 points. So it's not a runaway, and things are going to happen. For some historical perspective, President Obama lost 22 seats during his last midterm, 13 in the House, 9 in the Senate. He got shellacked. President Obama did have a rough night of it, and we may see the same thing for the GOP this November. But again, things will happen. Back in a moment. 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
6: Welcome back to the Moon Griffon Show. This is Daniel Erspommer sitting in for Moon on a beautiful Friday morning here in Louisiana. It's starting to feel maybe just a little like autumn. It's Dolly Parton Day. We've got some great stuff. And the segue, the end of our last conversation talked about an abundance agenda. And boy, isn't that perfect, because I'm joined by my very good friend, Taylor Barkley from the Abundance Institute. Taylor, welcome to the Moon Griffon Show.
7: Daniel, it is a ton of fun to be here with you. Thanks for having me on.
6: Always, always. Well, Taylor, we've been in Louisiana. We've got booming growth of data centers, of industry in general, but a lot of questions about how are we going to generate the necessary energy, electricity, strengthen the grid. A lot of confusion about that, about data centers in general. We got big topics. So let's start out maybe at the top. As the Abundance Institute, as you look at the growing data center boom and related issues, what is your perspective? Is it a good thing? Is it a bad thing? What should we be thinking about?
7: What a wonderful question. And quickly, maybe for your guests, Abundance Institute, we are a nonprofit organization headquartered in Salt Lake City, Utah, with offices in D.C. So I live and work in D.C. I'm the federal government affairs manager and a policy advisor. And we work primarily with emerging technologies, mostly in energy technology and AI. And this data center conversation is the perfect combination of both. And I love how you kind of set the table here with the big picture, because that's exactly how we approach it. This data center build-out moment, I read a number today, an estimated $10 trillion of potential investment in data center build-out by 2022.
6: Wow.
7: $10 trillion. And then the energy demands. I think we're talking about adding, I spoke on Monday to a group of folks about this, adding the equivalent of 60 Washington, D.C.'s in data center power demands, I think in the next 5 years or something, if I'm recalling correctly.
6: Goodness
7: gracious. So there's a ton of demand. But here at Abundance Institute, you know, some people just, like, this is how I was a few years ago. I get it. I hear those numbers, the energy demands, and I think, holy cow, hit the brakes. There's no way we can do this. But actually, we can. Here at Abundance Institute, we want to, our primary message is that power or prosperity is power intensive. There is no rich nation in the world that hasn't become rich without using a lot of energy. Mm-hmm. And guess what? We can do all this. We can generate that amount of power because we have in the past to meet those needs, and we can in the future right now because of advancing technologies and, you know, safer, cheaper nuclear power generation, better geothermals. That's taking heat from the earth and turning water into steam to spin a turbine. You can do that theoretically anywhere on the globe. We're getting more efficient, safer with fossil fuel generation, solar, and even wind, you know, here and there, but certainly solar is getting cheaper and better by the day. And that's, I think, the dominant thing here, whether it's data center build out, which is a ton of demand on the grid,

0: That's right.
1: You know, Taylor, before we get maybe a little deeper into the policy solutions, you know, what do you say to, we hear this a lot, critics who say, gosh, this is gonna kill our water supply. It's gonna take up land that ought to be used for agriculture, or it's gonna ruin my home value. We get a lot of these sort of NIMBY sort of complaints, but people get pretty riled up about it. Although I'll mention, it amuses me to no end that most of the social media posts that are criticizing data centers use content that are generated by AI. So I'm not sure how they figure that's going to work. But how do you answer those critics, Taylor?
0: Yeah, there is a lot of objection. There's a lot of consternation about data center buildouts. And, you know, it kind of depends. You listed a lot of the primary concerns. You know, I'll just start with water. You know, yes, data centers use water. Some do, I should say, more than others. You know, data centers, we use this term, and it can mean something that fits in a closet in an office to, you know, these giant multi, you know, megawatt warehouses that I think most people think of when they hear data center. Then there's ones that run the social media, right, where a lot of this criticism is happening. But then there's ones, and these are the more energy-intensive, resource-intensive ones that train AI models and then run inference. And inference with AI models is whenever I ask, you know, say, ChatGPT or Claude a question. That's called inference, so it's running the queue. So some of these use water cooling, and some of them use air conditioning to cool, because these chips, they run hot, they run fast, and you got to keep them cool. So there's a couple ways to do that. And there's trade-offs, right? Everything with Daniel, right? There's trade-offs everywhere. This is a fundamental principle in life. And you can use water or energy, electricity to do it. And the water use case, you know, just quickly, it's minuscule. I mean, you mentioned agriculture, right? Like some of these, there's concern over, oh man, a data center is going to fill farmland. The critics, I would say, if you are genuinely concerned about water use, data centers should be at the very bottom of your list when it comes to industry. The cattle industry is like the number one water consumption, soy farming, corn farming. Those dwarf the water use of the entire data center industry combined. Golf courses is one of my favorite comparisons.
1: Yeah. Almonds, right? I think you're growing an almond.
0: Almonds. Yeah. Yes.
1: I know you're a California boy.
0: I am. I know. And I have a carton of almond milk in my fridge, and I think, man, what have I done to the environment here? So that's like the bottom of the list. And I think, you know, you mentioned land use. You know, it reminds me of this debate. These are big construction projects, and big construction projects, guess what? They're noisy. They do take up land. I was talking with a friend, you know, who is opposing a local data center in her neighborhood here in Virginia. And it was curious because she said, well, I don't want this data center here, but if the data center doesn't build, then it's probably going to be bought and there's going to be townhomes constructed. Like that's the trade-off that we're considering. And a data center is going to be a quieter neighbor, frankly. It's going to generate way more revenue and property taxes, more jobs than maybe the townhomes would. These construction and negative externalities, the bad effects of construction, they can be real. And I think neighbors have a right to speak up when large construction projects of any type, data centers or otherwise, are just being a bad community member. And the industry has a role here to step up and say, hey, we're going to be a positive contributor in the community. An example of this, I think, they should be called out if they're making water dirty or they're causing undue noise or dust. That should be called out. They should be held accountable appropriately. So I don't want to, dismiss all complaints by any means.
1: Sure.
0: And there is a role for industry just to be a good neighbor and community member.
1: Yeah, no question about it. And, you know, Taylor, I think you and I have talked about this a lot over the years, but this is one of the reasons I feel so strongly every person should have to take Econ 101. This whole idea of there's a trade-off for everything, that if we start with that question, then the conversation is the trade-off worth it? Not, oh, it's terrible. Right. Or, oh, this is, you know, it's going to ruin the world. This is an area we've got to, for those of us in the public policy space who are in the business of persuasion, to, you know, help people remember this and help people understand it.
0: Can I jump in there real quick?
1: Yeah, real quick.
0: On the buildup, like this is the construction boom, trade boom that we've been waiting for 50 years.

0: Yeah, you know, the trade unions, they don't have enough people to do the construction, the electricians, the HVAC specialists. You know, the unions are very, very pro data center buildup because it's so many well-paying jobs. We're talking like $250,000 a year. People can't even keep them on site, or the construction companies can't even keep them people on site because they're getting poached. And like, this is what we've been waiting for. This is the boom we wanted, and we should be excited about it.
1: Absolutely. All right, Taylor, hang with us. We've got to take a quick break. We'll be back with Taylor Barkley from the Abundance Institute. You're listening to the Moon Griffon Show. We'll be right back.

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3: Hello, everybody. This is Chris Blair, and this is your LSU update. Former LSU pitchers Luke Holman and Fidel Ulloa have been selected to play in the Major League Baseball Arizona Fall League, which features many of the top MLB prospects. The 2026 league season begins on October 3rd and runs through Saturday, November 14th, the day of the Circuits Championship game to be played at the Peoria Sports Complex in Peoria, Arizona. The Arizona Fall League is designed to serve as the finishing school of the minor leagues for players, coaches, umpires, and aspiring employees in premier training facilities. 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Holman, the right-hander, is the number 23 prospect in the Cincinnati Reds organization, while Ulloa is a right-handed pitcher with the Colorado Rockies. 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
7: Welcome back to the Moon Grove Farm Show. Daniel Erspommer sitting in for Moon on this Friday morning. And we are talking data centers and energy and Econ 101 and trade-offs. I hope you brought your notepad, but not if you're driving. Just listen. But we have with us for another segment Taylor Barkley from the Abundance Institute. You know, Taylor, you made a great point as we were headed to commercial that you know, that this is the manufacturing, the building, the growth boom that we've been waiting for and wanting. And it's a huge moment of opportunity. So if you can just sort of maybe pick up where you left off there on what I hear from you is a lot of optimism about the future.
8: Yeah, Daniel, you know, so much optimism. And that's it. At the Abundance Institute, we are unapologetically optimistic about the future. Because that's a historical trend of technological progress. Technology has improved the quality of human life throughout history, and the future can be even better. But we gotta get out of our own way in the policy sphere and in cultural attitudes and be open to innovation. So, yeah, this data center buildup, the money being invested, the construction, the jobs, you know, there aren't enough electricians to go around at this point.
7: Yeah.
8: Let's harness this energy for the kind of the bigger energy buildup that we need for America to truly be prosperous. You know, for the last 50 years, frankly, the United States has kind of been asleep at the wheel when it comes to electricity build out and grid upgrades. So we're, you know, the U.S. electric grid, for the most part, its lifespans are coming due. I mean, their lifespans are ending on, say, transmission lines, transmission towers, power plants. There needs to be, like, set aside the data center boom. All of this equipment, all of this generation transmission stuff needs to be upgraded and maintained. And this is the perfect opportunity. You know, there are so many initiatives here, I think, coming from government, but also just public pressure. Let's ask these companies to, you know, invest in local grid upgrades, the transmission build out. You know, consumers and citizens should not be paying the cost for these data center build outs. Over the last, you know, few years leading up to this point, there were, you know, local state tax incentives giving, you know, tax breaks to these construction projects. There shouldn't be any special handouts for data centers just because they're data centers.
7: Right.
8: They should be asked to contribute to the grid build out that they need to get up to power faster. I mean, all the leading, the CEOs of all these companies, they say it's not the chips. It's not the technicians, it's the energy that's the real bottleneck to construction. And so let's kind of, you know, surf this wave. Let's catch the wind in our sails here to, you know, harness all of this energy and investment to really make America the future place where, you know, here's the vision. Energy that's too cheap to meter. That's, you know, imagine paying for your utility bill like you do your home broadband bill. It's not based on how much you use, but it's just a flat fee, maybe like a rough estimate of, you know, the kind of energy you're getting. That's what we can achieve with technology.
7: That is an incredible vision of the future. And Taylor, someone was telling me if this is fair or not, that, you know, even without data centers, the grid was in danger of not keeping up with demand, not keeping up with need. So this is...
8: That's correct.
7: Yeah, this has put a focus on the need and added resources from the companies building this, but this is something we needed to address regardless.
8: 100%. Yeah, the checks were coming due for all the investments we made 50 years ago. This is outdated infrastructure. I mean, I was hearing these conversations, you know, in the teens from the energy policy experts. And the data center build out and boom has just put a fine point on it, as you said, because we're talking about huge demands of electricity. But regardless, we would need to build all this. So let's surf this wave. Let's use all this money to upgrade the grid, to build more energy generation capacity. And, you know, but make sure that at the same time, it's not all these costs and investments aren't falling on the heads of, you know, consumers and local citizens.
7: So let's dive in, Taylor, if you could, you know, from your perspective, and I know we've worked closely together over the years. You have a good sense of Louisiana, but, you know, from the broader perch, what are the most important policy issues that voters should be thinking about, that policymakers should be thinking about to really capture this moment of opportunity, particularly around data centers and energy production?
8: Yeah, great question. So I think there's kind of a macro picture, a big picture here, just the energy, you know, more energy in America. Then there's, you know, data center specific. I think maybe on the energy, more energy in America, you know, a useful conversation and one that's going on right now at the national level and at the state and local level is a topic called permitting reform. And, you know, permitting reform, these are permits referred to deal with federal regulations, and any large infrastructure project, transmission lines, a power plant, they need to file these permits, and that can take years of back and forth, paperwork, red tape, and there's a consideration right now in the Senate on a bill that would streamline a lot of this, kind of cut out the crust to make it faster to build more energy generation and transmission, while, you know, at the same time retaining the environmental protections and, you know, private property protections that are also important. On the data center side, I should note, you know, there is a bill in Congress right now, the Ratepayer Protection Act, that builds on President Trump's ratepayer protection pledge that he had the large tech companies sign. But this would be a law that it's passed the House. I think there were under 10 votes that voted against it. So it had a huge majority voting in favor. Now it's with the Senate. Maybe next week they'll take it up. But this directs federal utility overseers to direct them state utilities to consider rules that would ensure, again, what I was saying there at the end, that citizens don't pay the costs for the build out on the grid to make a large load data center possible. And that's one, you know, national effort underway right now. And I think, you know, here states can lead and show an example of, you know, allowing this build out to happen. And Louisiana has some of the best stories of, I think, the benefits that can accrue to local citizens when states kind of just get out of the way of entrepreneurs, investors, while at the same time maintaining a focus that, you know, consumers aren't harmed, they're not paying the costs, that they're listening to the neighbors in the community appropriately, and but maintaining a focus on kind of the bigger picture at the same time.
7: Yeah, that's a really good point. Did I read an article? Tell me if I think I did, that in some places where data centers may be a little further ahead right now, we're actually seeing consumer electricity rates drop. Is that something, correct. If we do this right, that we could expect to see more broadly?
8: Yeah. I'm so glad you brought that up, because that's true. I think it was, there were two kind of regional utilities that announced this, and the one I can confidently say off the top of my head is the one in Indiana, Michigan, announced a lower consumer residential rate because of data center load demand in Virginia. So here in Virginia, I live near Loudoun County. That's the data center epicenter of the globe, and it's been that way for a few decades. And here in Virginia, consumer residential electricity prices they've not increased as data center construction has gone up. So you'd think it'd be like a one-to-one, like more data center load, we pay more bills. So I think what happened there at Indiana, Michigan, here in Virginia, the reason is because data centers are a great customer for a grid and a utility, because they're on 24/7, they're stable, they need constant electricity, and they're always paying their bills. So this means a grid can reasonably predict far out. Instead of having to charge a resident more money, it's kind of an insurance policy against maybe, you know, breakdowns in lines, whatever the costs might be. They can look to these kind of huge customers and say, oh, we're going to have this demand over this many years. We can reliably predict from further into the future, and therefore lower costs for residents. So in many cases, you know, these residential costs have been lowered. You know, in some places they've gone up, and, you know, electricity markets are volatile. And this is another reason we should kind of get creative and think beyond the state granted utility model for electricity provision, to get closer to a market. But yes, in short, it's the case that in many localities it's gotten cheaper for customers.
7: That is great. Gosh, we could spend a whole hour on this. This is great stuff. I have two very important quick questions for you, Taylor.
8: All right.
7: First one, let's give us the website for the Abundance Institute, so if folks want to dig in and learn more, they can find it.
8: Love it. We are at abundance.institute. That's it.
7: How about that?
8: Abundance.institute.
7: Love it. Second question, it is 9:25.

0: not the time, the date. What is your favorite Dolly Parton song?
1: Oh, man. Gosh, it has to be Jolene.
0: Jolene, great choice. All right, my friend, thank you for joining us. Taylor Barkley from the Abundance Institute. You are listening to the Moon Griffon Show, and we've got to take a break. Don't go anywhere. We'll be right back.

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3: From ABC News, I'm Brian Clark. Chinese President Xi Jinping's arrived at the White House for tea to begin the final day of his 3-day visit. President Trump called Thursday's meetings very productive, but did not indicate whether the two made gains on key issues. One of those issues is artificial intelligence. And ABC national security and defense analyst Mick Mulroy says there are a lot of pieces at play.
4: Not only is it the issues that are directly involving artificial intelligence, but there's also the technology that goes into that, the chips that the United States has, that China wants, that Taiwan makes a lot of, the critical earth minerals that China has that we want.
3: Another key issue is the war in Iran, which continues to elevate prices. And ABC's Jay O'Brien in Washington says those prices have become a major political issue.
5: Energy officials in Maine say the average statewide cost for heating oil is now over $6. That's an 81% jump compared to a year ago and topping a record from 4 years ago, forcing Mainers to pay about $740 more to fill the average tank used to heat their homes. And that's not the only thing hurting America. Wallets. The war with Iran is also driving up diesel costs, with the average price of $6.50 a gallon this morning and gas at $4.49.
3: And U.S. consumer sentiment fell to a 4-month low in the University of Michigan survey, which saw sentiment fall to 48.1%. That's down 7% from August, nearly 13% from a year ago. Tens of millions of people on the East Coast are bracing for a nor'easter that could bring heavy rains, coastal flooding, and strong winds. Heavy rains also in the forecast for Hawaii. Hurricane Nolo expected to move past the islands. Governor Josh Green is urging people to get ready and to stay safe.
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12: Playoff baseball is my favorite. This and March, you've got multiple sports seasons coming on top of each other. The weather's nice. And it's a great time to talk about policy. So we're going to keep diving. This was actually great. Actually wish I could take credit for planning it this way, but we ended with Taylor Barkley talking about permitting and government getting out of the way to get things right. And someone who knows a lot about that issue, the policy director for the Fulcrum Foundation, Reeve Bull. Reeve, welcome to the Moon Griffon Show.
13: Glad to be on, Daniel.
12: Well, you've got a great history and a great track record of success. Before we get into that and the things that you're working on, tell us a little bit about your mission and the work that you're doing at Fulcrum.
13: Absolutely. Yeah. So the Fulcrum Foundation is a new think tank that's been started back in June. So we're still really, really early, but basically our focus is on taking the types of reforms we did in Virginia, streamlining regulations, making the process more transparent, improving the permitting process, and trying to spread those reforms nationwide, working with different states that are interested and really digging into their regulatory burden, really looking at their permitting processes, finding ways to make it more open, more transparent, and faster. So that's kind of our mission, basically, work with states to really improve the regulatory process.
12: That is amazing. And so you mentioned Virginia. Let's start there. So Governor Glenn Youngkin made a pretty bold objective to reduce the regulatory burden and said, Reeve, make it so. Talk about the experience in Virginia and some of the successes and work that y'all did.
13: Certainly, yeah. So, yeah, Governor Youngkin, you know, set the very ambitious goal of streamlining regulatory requirements by 25%.
12: Wow.
13: And then also really improving and speeding up the permitting process. So on day one, you know, that was sort of our laser focus is how do we achieve these two goals. So we, our office basically reviewed all of the regulations that came in the door from 60 plus different agencies. We asked the agencies to do a cost-benefit analysis on those regulations to make sure they're really focusing on the burden that they can create for small businesses, for citizens, for families. Then the second major piece was then that streamlining. So we worked with the agencies to identify red tape, to identify overburdensome requirements, anything that was making it harder for people to find a job, to raise a family, you know, to do all the things that, you know, we want Virginia citizens to be able to do. And then the final piece of it was the permitting reform, which is looking at all of the different permits, licenses that we had in Virginia, and there are a ton of them, and basically making the process more transparent. So we launched a dashboard that allows you to track a permit or a license, sort of the same way you would a FedEx package, where you can see exactly where it is in the process and who's responsible. So bottom line is, you know, we were able to actually hit a 35.7% target in terms of our streamlining. We estimate we save that saves Virginia citizens about $1.4 billion per year with reduced cost of bureaucracy. And then on the permitting side, you know, not only do we make it more transparent, but we were able to see some significant reductions in processing times, like our Department of Environmental Quality, for instance, cut their processing times by about 65%. So,
12: wow.
13: Really, really good results and, you know, really making life a lot easier for businesses and citizens in the Commonwealth.
12: That is incredible. And, you know, I think politically so interesting. Folks listening may or may not know that the governor of Virginia is limited to one consecutive term. So this was done in 1 4-year period, which as we know is very challenging. What was the hardest part about all of this?
13: Yeah, so you're absolutely right that the 4-year term makes it tricky, especially because, you know, you've got some time to get up to speed. And then you've got sort of, you know, in the last year that people are kind of moving on to other things, you know.
12: Yeah.
13: You really only had about a 2.5-year window or thereabouts to, you know, to get this done. So it really required us to be very, very disciplined in terms of coming in, you know, almost immediately we started rolling out the cost-benefit analysis. We asked the agencies to come up with a plan for how they were going to get to the 25% or ideally more. And then really just sort of tracking, working with the agencies, making sure that they were, you know, hitting their targets. It was a lot of work, you know, a lot of data gathering, you know, but I think that's what it takes to make it work, you know, especially in a shortened term like we had. But really, even in an 8-year term, you know, you don't have all the time in the world, and the regulatory process can, you know, can take several years actually to implement a change in a regulation. So that to me was the key, really being organized, tracking, making sure that everybody stayed on, you know, stayed on point.
12: It's pretty amazing. As we know, most public servants, most government workers are there for the right reasons and are working hard and doing the right thing. But there's always those handful who, I've certainly run into them. I know you have, that sort of have this attitude of, I was here before you, I'll be here after you, and I can stonewall this, all the way to kingdom come. So how do you navigate that? How do you get people who, are not, and not just people, but systems who aren't set up really for change to make pretty substantial change? And I would guess, not to put words in your mouth, but that excellent leadership and a clear vision goes a long way to helping that.
13: Absolutely. Now, I think you're exactly right. And I really give the governor all the credit for that. You know, he, from day one, was really laser focused on, his mission, which was to make Virginia the best place to live, work, and raise a family. And he, I think, very perceptively saw regulatory reform as a big, big piece of that, because, businesses operate, how families run, regulation touches on just so many different aspects of people's lives. So the consequence of that, he really made it top priority. He would emphasize it in the cabinet meetings. He would emphasize it when he would meet with agencies, when he'd go out and speak with stakeholders, always kept this strong focus on, that we need to do this. This is a big part of our agenda. And so I would say that, that leadership coming from the very top was absolutely critical. And then I think the second piece that was critical was then, taking that and, ensuring that there was a good, thorough process in place. So, putting in place tracking metrics, putting in place trainings, working one-on-one, with the different agency heads and the different regulatory officials in the agency. And you're right, not everybody buys into it completely. You're definitely going to get some, bureaucratic inertia, I think, in virtually any system. But, to be honest with you, I was actually pleasantly surprised that, if you gave the agency sort of a clear goal and gave them resources for achieving that goal, the vast majority of them really, took to the process. I think it's just, they weren't really used to thinking about things like cost-benefit analysis or thinking right. about ways to streamline their regulations. So if you give them the resources they need to do that, most of them actually do step up to the plate. And, I think the best evidence of that is, we hit the 25% and then agencies kept going. They didn't just say, okay, we're done. They actually, kept going. And I think that's why we were able to actually significantly exceed our target.
12: And $1.4 billion, I'm assuming that's an annual sort of savings number, or is that cumulative? That's a lot of money.
13: Yes, you're correct. That is an annual estimate of the savings as a result of all of the changes.
12: And, briefly, and then we got to take a break here in a minute, but and this has survived the new administration, which certainly has a different point of view and perspective from Governor Youngkin.
13: So parts of it have, yes.
12: Yeah.
13: So the Regulatory Management Office was not continued, unfortunately, but there are, like the permitting dashboard, for instance, is continuing into the next administration. And then I think another thing that, we were able to really accomplish that I think will continue is, well, first of all, the savings themselves,
12: right.
13: I think will continue forward. But then secondly, I really feel like the agencies, the ones that really took to it, I think this kind of became kind of ingrained, into their way of thinking is, what do you do about regulatory cost? What do you do about red tape? How
12: right.
13: do you ensure the process is as streamlined as possible? So I think that mindset hopefully will continue forward.
12: Awesome. All right, Reeve, we got to take a quick break. When we come back, I want to talk about some lessons learned that we could take advantage of here in Louisiana. We're talking to Reeve Bull of the Fulcrum Foundation, and you're listening to the Moon Griffon Show. We will be right back.

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18: Welcome back to the Moon Griffon Show. This is Daniel Erst-Palmer sitting in for Moon, and we have on the line the policy director of the Fulcrum Foundation, Reeve Bull. So, Reeve, we're talking about your experience in Virginia. Can you share some lessons learned? You know, what are the maybe the most important things to do that have the biggest impact? And, you know, from that, we'll talk about what advice you have for policymakers here in Louisiana.
19: Absolutely. Yeah. So, you know, the first lesson learned, and this one was maybe a little surprising to me, was One, don't underestimate the power of transparency. The permitting dashboard that we created, really all that it did at the end of the day was take a process that had been a black box where you would apply for a permit. You would have no idea how long it was supposed to take or how long it was going to be before you got the permit. We just put that all up on a website, put it up on a public dashboard. That alone was just very, very powerful in terms of allowing people to now see where things are, but also allowing the agencies to really manage the process a lot more effectively. It showed them where the bottlenecks were, where things were getting held up. And I think the significant reductions were largely just a function of taking something that really nobody was focusing on and tracking all that effectively and just putting it all out there. So, and there were several other instances like that where we're just making the process more open and transparent. I think just naturally leads to improvements, often significant improvements. The other thing that, was kind of a lesson learned for us was, we did all of this by hand, for the first 3 years or so, but in the last few months, we decided artificial intelligence has really advanced, substantially. And might there be a way to use AI to improve the process? So we did a pilot program, and because we only had a few months left, the changes we were able to make as a result of that were fairly targeted. But I think AI is something where there's just enormous promise in the regulatory space. It can go in and find red tape, things like fax machine requirements or duplicate filing, that sort of thing. It can compare your state to other states. It can do just a wide variety of different things that takes a really, really time-consuming process and speeds it up. Now, of course, there has to be a human in the loop, and the agency officials themselves have to decide, is what the AI is producing correct? Is it a good change? But what it really does is it really takes a very time-consuming, burdensome process, at least from a research perspective, actually speeds it up. And that's why I'm really excited about, the ability of other states to sort of take what Virginia did and really run with it, because I think the technology is advanced in a way that actually, allows states to do way more than they could just 2 years ago.
18: Yeah, no question about it. It's funny you mentioned facts. We had a filing to a government body here in Louisiana this week that required us to fax something, and I have to confess, it took us a little minute to figure out, find one of those electronic fax services. But we were getting a chuckle out of that. Reeve, we have just a minute or so left. Where should Louisiana start? What's the first thing that you would recommend to Governor Landry or the legislature? What's the first thing to do?
19: Yeah, so, I think, to me, probably where you would want to start is, put a centralized process in place that there needs to be somebody to regulate the regulators, basically. Yeah. That, the agencies are really, focused just on one thing, and that is, how do we regulate in order to improve health and safety? And that's important. I don't want to discount the value that regulation has. But there are costs. There are significant costs associated with regulation. And when there's not a central body to look at that, then it just gets overlooked. So I think that, to me, was really why we were able to succeed. And we were a small office. We were only four people. But having somebody within the government

0: pay attention to that,
1: right.
0: I think was really important. And I think when you've got that, you know, it's actually pretty surprising and amazing what can be accomplished, whether it's streamlining old regulations, you know, looking at new regulations, or making the process more transparent. I think having somebody to focus on that is a real game changer.
1: Awesome. Reeve, this is terrific. Fulcrum Foundation has a website. Folks can look at it. What is it?
0: It is fulcrumregs.org.
1: Fulcrumregs.org. Reeve Bull, Policy Director at the Fulcrum Foundation, sharing his wisdom with us here in Louisiana. Reeve, thank you for joining us.
0: Absolutely. Thank you, Daniel.
1: All right. You're listening to the Moon Griffon Show. We have a lot more to go, so don't go away. We'll be right back.

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2: 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With many considering today to be Dolly Parton Day, 925 or 925, one lawmaker is using the occasion to announce a bill that he will file in the next session to raise money for her signature philanthropic initiative. Chalmette Representative Michael Bayhem is proposing a special license plate in memory of the legendary country singer and actress, with $25 from the registration of each plate supporting her Imagination Library.
3: Looking to provide a revenue stream for the Dolly Parton Imagination Library Foundation, which provides books to people across Louisiana.
2: Health officials are warning Louisianians about the dangers of cyclophene, a synthetic opioid estimated to be 10 times stronger than fentanyl. Mark Ryan, the executive director of the Louisiana Poison Center, says cyclophene is so potent that the Narcan typically used to counteract fentanyl overdoses may not be enough. He says naloxone works by blocking opiate receptors in the brain.
4: With these, they bind so tight to the receptor that it takes large doses. Sometimes would take many doses of that over-the-counter naloxone to wake them up.
2: I'm Case Kieschnick, Talk 107.3 Baton Rouge.
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12: Welcome back to the Moon Griffon Show. This is Daniel Erspommer sitting in for Moon. And we have big stuff. And I think sometimes it's easy to get lost in the wonkiness of some of these policies, permitting reform, regulatory reform. The reality is these are things that affect daily lives. It affects the cost of living. We talked a little bit about housing policy and the impact that permitting has on the cost of building a house, for example, and not just the cost, but the speed. Our last segment, Reeve was talking about this permitting dashboard that they put up in Virginia that allowed companies who were looking for a permit just to do business at least some transparency with the government, with the process, to figure out, where at least are we in the process? How do we know if we're going to get to build? If you've ever had to deal with this stuff, you sort of hurry up and wait. You got to fill out all these forms. You got to, take on cost, and sometimes lawyers and regulators and everything else. And at the end of the day, you just don't know when you're going to be able to get started. And especially in this workforce scenario that we have today, talk to any employer, particularly in the trades, and they're desperate for people. If young people, I suppose you should be in school right now, but if you're not and you're listening, go learn how to be a plumber, go learn how to be a mason or a welder or an electrician or a mechanic. These are skills that are incredibly important, incredibly valuable, and you can pretty well get a job right off the bat. If you can, pass a drug test and show up to work on time and be able to do that, it's just a terrific, terrific thing to do. So really encourage, we'll be talking about this from the Pelican Institute perspective, as we head into the next legislative session. And, we've got to continue. We've made some progress. Kudos to the legislature, to Governor Landry, for jumping in on regulation and reform. But we have a lot more work to do. So hopefully we'll keep pushing on that. One of the big issues, I talked about workforce that we've been celebrating some here, as I've sat in for Moon or talking to Moon. And, this is this, one door to work that, the legislature passed in 2025. It is, best as I can tell, the most, significant reorganization of state government, maybe ever, certainly in modern times. And it's a reorganization it's a win-win for everyone. It makes government more efficient and effective at serving people who enter into our social safety net, our welfare programs. And more importantly, it aligns

at some of the data recently, and we had just about 40%, maybe even just a little more than 40% of people in the state who could be working who aren't. I mean, that's pretty stunning. We have one of the lowest, we call it workforce participation rates. We have one of the lowest workforce participation rates in the country. At a time when I was just talking to somebody the other day, a contractor firm, and they said they need to hire about 5,000 people in the next few months. And I said, can that be done? I don't even know. That sounds almost impossible. Yet here we are. So you know, these programs that have served so many people, and often though serve them poorly, you know, it's a real challenge. So we've got to continue to do this. And one thing that's really important, and you know, want folks to take a look at, of course, Congress is on break for the election cycle, but they'll be back in December for a lame duck conversation. And you know, where we are is a bill that's really important called Make America Skilled Again. And if that bill can pass, if it can get through the system, get through the process, what that means for states like here in Louisiana, for states all over the country, it means that it can streamline and allow innovation like what we're doing here in Louisiana. And let's be clear, Louisiana is leading the country in this reorganization and this process. So, you know, just a little bit of background, the first state ever to do what Louisiana is in the process of doing now with One Door to Work was Utah. They did this in the 1990s, and then the federal law changed. That is what we're trying to change back now, to give states more flexibility to take the federal government out of telling states exactly how they have to do this work, so that when we have folks like our leadership here in Louisiana, we can take advantage of opportunities for innovation. And you know what, at the Pelican Institute, we began to study some of these workforce issues. You know, what we realized and what caught our eye was Utah. Is certainly a different state, different culture, lots of things differently, but what really caught our eye was every state following the COVID economic lockdowns stayed, just like Louisiana, stayed low in our workforce participation rates. Every state but one, and that was Utah. And Utah really recovered. In fact, they were the first state to get back to workforce participation rates of pre-COVID, and in fact, it began very, very quickly to even exceed those pre-COVID pre-COVID projections even. So this was a signal that we needed to learn more about what they were doing and how they were doing it. And you know, major props to Governor Landry, who one of his early executive orders was to put his cabinet secretaries on a task force to figure out how we could do that very thing right here in Louisiana. And with the leadership of Secretary Shallon at Louisiana Works, and David Matlock and Rebecca Harris at the Department of Children and Family Services, and Bruce at the Department of Health, you know, these are leaders who came together, and instead of protecting your turf or figuring out, you know, how to maximize money for your agency, they said, how can we serve Louisianians better? How can we get to a place where we are building pathways? We have temporary assistance, but to build pathways to work and opportunity. And they've done just a spectacular job. And now Louisiana is leading the country, and states like Mississippi and West Virginia, Arkansas, Alabama, they're starting to call Louisiana and say, how did you do it? But to get this done, to really get this across the finish line, we do need the federal government to act. And that is not to add something, but to remove, to take away a prohibition. And it's so important. So if you have the chance to talk to your member of Congress, or maybe those folks running right now, that workforce is a critical need, a critical opportunity.
and we got to keep on it. So workforce, a big part of writing Louisiana's comeback story and building toward those objectives we know will turn us around. So enough on that. We've got a lot more to do. We've got my colleague from the Pelican Institute.

Dr. Aaron Bendley coming on in just a moment to talk about a big topic, rewriting, or at least studying rewriting, the state's education funding formula. So you won't want to miss this. Come right back. You're listening to the Moon Griffon Show. Don't go away.

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1: Welcome back to the Moon Griffon Show. Daniel Erspommer here again, sitting in for Moon. And we're going to dive right into this next topic because it's a big one. We've got the governor and Senate President Cameron Henry have called together a task force to study the state's funding formula for public education called the Minimum Foundation Program, or MFP for short. So joining me to make sense of all of this and talk through some of what's at stake, my colleague at the Pelican Institute, our senior vice president, Dr. Aaron Bendeley. Aaron, welcome back to the Moon Griffon Show. Oh, Aaron, do we have you?
2: I'm here. Can you hear me?
1: I can hear you now. Very good. Welcome back.
2: Thank you. Great to be on.
1: So let's start with how did we get here? So lots of debate over education policy, particularly the last several years. The MFP, the funding formula, is a thorny issue. How did we get here? What led us to this conversation today?
2: Well, I think it's really three things that have come together over the last year. First, you might recall that in a recent election, there was a constitutional amendment that would have changed the way that school systems use some money to address retirement debt. And there was an effort to try to free that up and achieve some savings so that they could put more money to teacher pay and compensation for other school employees. And that failed. So since that time, there's been a discussion about how do we, going forward, ensure that those working in our public schools are compensated at competitive levels, and the role that the state plays in that. Second, at the same time that has been happening, there's been a recognition that enrollment across our public schools has been declining over a number of years, but our costs have been going up. The cost of the funding formula, particularly what the state is contributing to that formula, has been increasing while at the same time we're serving fewer students. And then third, related to all of this, and you mentioned it earlier in the show, is how do we make sure that not only are we funding public education well to meet the needs of those students, but for families that choose something different to meet the individual needs of their children, how do we make sure that dollars follow the child to where their parents know that they can be served best? And how can the state fund the new Gator Education Scholarship Program to make sure that we continue making that opportunity available? So all these things, these three things in particular, have come together at a time when the legislature has said we need to consider how we are funding these things and are we making the best use of taxpayer money? And let's make sure that we have a thoughtful plan on all of these questions going forward.
1: And I think, you know, Aaron, the data around the enrollment, I mean, I think I'm shocked every time I see that chart that shows just how precipitously enrollment has dropped, especially in the last 6 years, and yet the formula, the cost keeps going up and up and up. And you know, you've written and talked about a lot of the reason for the cost increases, the things that get added to that MFP outside of the core student formula. How can, you know, I know it's complicated and, you know, sort of maybe needs one of those conspiracy theory yarn boards to really figure it all out. But how is the MFP created? Give us just an overview of what this looks like and how these funding streams work.
2: Sure. So the MFP funding formula is notoriously complex. It's very complicated. And unfortunately, over the years, as lawmakers have put different categories within the formula for certain policy priorities that they have funded, it has become more complex, not less. But you're right. Over the past decade in particular, we have tracked enrollment, and student enrollment has declined over time for

0: for a number of reasons, but in addition to families just exercising school choice and choosing non-public options for their kids, there's also been a demographic trend, a shift that has happened not only in our state but across the country. Birth rates are declining. So then you pair that with the out-migration that Louisiana has experienced, and so you've got lower numbers of students being served in public schools. But at the same time, to your point, the legislature has shifted the way that they have funded public education over the past, I would say, two decades, whereas, you know, years ago, there was really a focus on what we call the base. What's that foundational cost of an education that we make sure per student that we're funding to meet instructional needs, to meet the operational needs of schools? What the legislature has done over the past two decades is instead of adding or contributing or really even monitoring that base amount of funding, they have simply added really year after year new categories of spending for different policy priorities, whether it's career and technical education or special education needs or apprenticeships and internships, literacy, tutoring. And we might argue that those things individually have merit, and maybe there's a reason to do more in those areas, but I think it begs the question, when we have policy priorities that emerge, do we simply add more funding and ask school districts to do these things that we're giving them more money for? Or do we say, wait a minute, maybe we should start with an evaluation of how we're using the current dollars in the system and reprioritize according to what we know students need? So that's a big question right now about separating what I'll call the base funding from these other policy priorities, and how should we be funding those priorities?
1: You know, I think it's really the big question facing that task force. Now, what they've done in the first couple of meetings, a lot of it has been sort of education and showing how this works now so that everyone can go forward. But one of the things they've also done is look at comparisons. You know, as you've participated and watched and engaged in these task force meetings, what are some things you noticed in terms about how Louisiana's approach to this stacks up to other states?
0: Well, one point that we have made, you know, kind of simultaneously as this task force has been meeting, is that we can't just look at the revenue side. And certainly it's important, as you said, to understand how the formula is working, or I should say how it's funded, how it's designed, and what are the inputs, and then how does that differ to then how other states fund public education and how their formulas are designed. And we can debate which ones seem to be better designs than others. But we would argue that you also have to look at expenditures, not just the revenue coming in, but how are dollars used? And so, you know, I believe a number of people are looking at that. One thing that has emerged already, and we've commented on this as well, is not only does Louisiana spend more per student than any other state in the Southeast, and I'll just say in the SEC, and especially in football season, there's a lot of comparisons these days to other SEC states. If we just pull those states, Louisiana spends over $15,000 per student, whereas Mississippi is closer to $11,500. Texas is $12,500. Arkansas, almost $13,000. And if we look at where the money is going, a big question that's being asked right now is that money that's in the system now, is it going to students? Is it going down to the classroom level? Is it supporting instruction? Actually, what the data reveal is that a lot of it has gone to administration. Mm-hmm. And so that's been a big red flag in saying, not only are we spending more than other states, but the money is not necessarily getting down to the classroom level, and that's a problem. We need to make sure that we know where the money is going. It's not just going to the central office, but it's making its way down to our students.
1: Oh, such an important point. All right, we've got to take

0: Take a break. Hopefully you can all join us for hour three, either on your station or at moongriffon.com. We're talking to the Pelican Institute's Aaron Bendeley. I'm Daniel Erspommer, sitting in for Moon Griffon. Having a great Friday. Don't go away.
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4: From ABC News, I'm Mike Dubusky. President Trump and Chinese President Xi Jinping wrapping up a meeting over tea at the White House just moments ago. The Chinese leader speaking through a translator.
5: I want to thank the honorable president and the first lady for everything they've done for myself and my wife during this visit.
4: It's unclear what the two leaders discussed at their meetings this week or what policy will come of any of it. Even still, President Trump said today that it's been a productive visit.
6: We've made great strides, very positive for both countries.
4: The group is now on its way to the National Archives for a tour. The 3-day visit comes against the backdrop of a growing trade war with China, an increasingly fervent debate over artificial intelligence, and the war in Iran. Speaking of that conflict, Iran's president is among the many world leaders gathered in New York City for the UN General Assembly. ABC News Chief White House Correspondent Mary Bruce.
7: Our Martha Raddatz is getting to spend some time with the Iranian president, meeting him at the UN, getting a remarkable look and window into what he thinks of this war and where it is heading. He says, quote, it is impossible for the U.S. to make Iran surrender, even though he acknowledged, quote, the U.S. has the power to destroy anything and everything. He also claimed that most of the U.S. bases in the region are no longer usable.
4: A 17-year-old student was killed in a shooting outside Westbury High School in Houston today. Police say they believe this to be an isolated incident and that there was never a threat inside the building. That suspect is still at large. A nor'easter has developed off the coast of North Carolina, sparking severe weather warnings up and down the eastern seaboard. ABC News chief meteorologist Ginger Z.
8: The coastal advisories all the way from South Carolina up to Maine, those waves up to 12 feet. The piling of water will only be added to by tops 2 to 6 inches of rain.
4: Wind gusts up to 60 miles an hour are possible for parts of the Northeast tomorrow. 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
11: Friday on Dolly Day. Aaron, before we get back into serious policy discussion, I do need to know, what is your favorite Dolly Parton song?
12: Oh, goodness. That's a hard one. I would say probably Zone Lean, although yep. I do love 9 to 5.
11: I poured myself a cup of ambition this morning myself. All right, back. Thank you for that. But by the way, earlier answers were also Jolene. So it's a trend developing today. I love it. Okay, back to the MFP, back to school funding formula. So the Pelican Institute, written by you, Aaron, is about to release. By the way, we're joined by Pelican Institute Senior Vice President, Dr. Aaron Bendeley. And we're about to release a report outlining some of our recommendations for the task force to consider. Let's maybe, you know, I'd love for you to go through some of those recommendations. But let's start with, you know, how should local school districts be adjusting to lower enrollment, the realities of lower enrollment?
12: Well, that's a key, finding or, you know, just commentary that has been coming up over the past several months. Certainly there are a lot of questions about the how, but before we even get there, there needs to be a recognition that it's a necessity. You can only go through so many years of enrollment declines before you really have to take a look as a school district about your operations and your ability to sustain those. And just asking the state for more money to keep you whole is not an answer. It's certainly not something that if we were talking about the private sector that would ever be the right solution. There are some adjustments that need to be made. There's been a lot of talk about optimization, you know, making sure that just as much as we are expecting good instructional leadership in our public schools, that we're expecting good business and financial leadership as well, whether that's talking about, you know, the dollars that are needed to maintain empty buildings or buildings that are not even half full. How do you address, you know, some inflationary adjustments? How do you, you know, we talked about this earlier when there's new research to show that, you know, different instructional strategies are working for kids and producing results. How do you shift from what you're doing now to what you need to be doing? These are all questions that are coming up. Where the state, I think, is increasingly expecting districts to make some changes and evolve and not just say, you know, give us more money to adjust to changing conditions.
11: I'm shocked. Just give us more money. Don't make it hard. Oh, man.
12: This more money, more time. We've heard that many times.
11: That's right. That's right. So, you know, one of the explicit objectives of this task force, Aaron, is addressing the questions of teacher pay. Of course, over the last several years, longer than that, you know, every time there's a discussion of teacher pay, the question comes back to the state legislature. And of course, as you and I have talked about many times, teachers are employees of their local school boards. So what recommendations do you have for the task force as they tackle this bigger question of teacher pay and how to be competitive and everything wrapped around the compensation of our hardworking folks in the school districts?
12: Well, we have to acknowledge, you know, number one, that teacher pay and the compensation of everyone who works in our school districts is important. I mean, we need top talent working with our kids. We shouldn't continue losing our best and brightest individuals to other jobs. We need the best of the best working with our kids in our public schools every day. At the same time, I think there's a recognition that this is a partnership when it comes to funding public education. It's a partnership between the state and local school districts. But you said it, Daniel, these are local government employees. They are not employed by the state of Louisiana. They are employed by their local school boards. So the question of compensation really starts at the local level. And a lot of people don't talk a lot about the fact that state law actually directs local school boards to set those salary schedules locally, in part considering demand and performance. And so we want them to offer a competitive salary structure, but we need to make sure that these questions and the plans that are being developed to achieve that originate at the local level. And even though there is certainly a desire for the state to continue contributing to that cost, there's a legitimate question and a legitimate point to be made that, and this is where you get into political considerations as well, the state providing regular across-the-board pay raises may not necessarily be the most helpful thing to a school district that's trying to do what the law tells them to do, which is prioritize demand. And we know that's not equal. I mean, you may have certain areas that are hard to staff where you need to pay your math teachers more or your science teachers or your special education teachers. Also, performance. If this were in any other area, we would be talking about rewards for performance, and school districts need to do the same thing. Maybe they need to pay certain individuals more because they've achieved higher outcomes. But when the state, from a political standpoint, says, well, we're just going to make everybody happy, and every year we're going to give an across-the-board recurring pay raise or a one-time stipend, that, I would argue, really undermines what we need school districts to be doing, again, which is exercising great leadership and here from an HR perspective. So that's another recommendation that we would make too, is let's restore that appropriate relationship between the state and the locals. Let's make sure that we are contributing to this need, but in a way that ultimately drives the best outcomes possible for kids.
11: Yeah, no question about it. Well, you know, the other big topic, of course, that that is driving some of the question about budgets and spending and the MFP is the LA Gator Education Freedom Program. So this is

0: a measure that was championed by Governor Landry. The legislature passed in 2024 to provide the opportunity for dollars to follow each child in Louisiana to the school that fits them best. And yet, for 2 years running now, the legislature has failed to put not even just the appropriate amount of money into that program, but none, no new money. So how does the Gator conversation affect this this conversation, and what recommendations do you have there?
1: Well, it raises a very interesting question just about how are we funding not a particular type of school, government run schools versus others, but how are we supporting kids and families? Education, I think many would argue, is a public good and a high priority. And families should expect just as much support for their kids if they are better served in a non-public option through the Gator program, as you mentioned, as they should be if they avail themselves of the local public school option. So that is a question that is being discussed a lot right now. How do we make sure that we meet both of those priorities? How do we make sure that dollars follow the child to where they are served best? And you're right. I mean, it's sad that 2 years ago, or I should say 3 years ago, the legislature passed a law creating a great new program that empowers families across the state and at all income levels with an opportunity to give their children the best possible education. But a law on the books doesn't do any good if we don't actually fund the program and make it possible. And we're at a point now where it's not just a question of how many kids are we going to support through this new program. We're actually taking backward steps on school choice now. We are empowering fewer families than ever before in school choice, or what you might call education freedom. And we've got to get back to the point where this is a true priority. We cannot be the one state in the country that's declining in terms of the extent to which we are truly helping our families to be able to support their children's education.
0: Oh, well said, my friend. All right, we got about a minute left. What's next for the task force? What do you see happening, and what's the timeline that this group will have to meet?
1: Well, this is a legislative task force. They meet on a regular basis. They've met twice already, and they've announced that they will likely hold at least monthly, maybe even twice per month meetings between now and the end of this year. They will be producing a report. That report will go to the legislature for consideration. But at the same time, our State Board of Education also has a task force addressing some of these questions. All of these are announced on the legislature's website or on the State Board of Education website. The public can attend, can follow along. These meetings are live streamed. So I would encourage everyone to reach out to those members that serve on these task forces, follow what's going on, follow the Pelican Institute as we are weighing in on these questions as well. We will be issuing some recommendations here in the coming weeks. And all of this will lead to a spring 2027 decision on exactly what changes will be made to the formula, both in the short term, and I think it's very likely that we'll see this continuing for a couple of years into the future, because these are really big questions. This is a lot of money that we're talking about. And of course, bringing this back down to kids, this is a high priority for our state in terms of serving our kids and also positioning ourselves for a great, thriving Louisiana in the future.
0: Well said, Dr. Aaron Bendeley, Senior Vice President at the Pelican Institute. Thanks so much for joining us. We've got to take another break. You're listening to the Moon Griffon Show. Don't go away.

0: about the same, aren't they?
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8: 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This is Daniel Erspommer sitting in for Moon. 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
9: Hey, how are you doing, sir?
8: I am doing great, and even better now that I'm talking to you.
9: Amen, brother.
8: All right. So first of all, tell us what, when we're talking about prediction markets, what are we talking about?
9: So So prediction markets are actually fairly simple, and people generally have encountered them, just not called that. What it looks like is an online platform that allows people to buy a contract. So I'm doing air quotes here, but put air quotes around it. A contract about future events. Whatever that, depending on what platform you're on, that could be a lot of different things. Anything from sports to politics to entertainment. You see it in Louisiana elections, for example. Mm. Those prices then reflect, because it's usually done in a dollar, is the cost of the contract, so 100 pennies. As that balances on either side, you end up with what is easily convertible to a percentage. And so it that gives you some prediction of, you know, looks like Trump will have a 52% to win this election or whatever, according to the wisdom of the crowds. So it's really very similar to like a commodity market, or something people are more familiar with, the stock market.
8: So that's fascinating. Why have, you know, it seems like they've sort of taken off. You know, why are folks interested in this? And you know, why are they interesting?
9: So I've got to be a little speculative here because I'm not 100% sure I know why. But here's my best guess. I think when you look at what people reject, we've seen, you know, what are we like in our second decade of people pretty heartily rejecting control, any kind of enterprise control with a big business, big government, et cetera, of any kind of information they're getting. This is a very raw expression of the marketplace, of what people are thinking, just like the stock market. It is. So I think there's an element of trust that doesn't come from, say, polling. When people look at these numbers, turns out people go to these platforms, these websites, most often not to place any or to buy a contract. They often go just to get the information. And so I think that has a lot to do with it. Number two, I think there's an attraction to the notion that the crowd knows better than an expert. So I think there's some question here of, do I trust the expert in their analysis, or do I trust kind of the collective wisdom of Louisianans?
8: That is fascinating. So this is something that is being looked at by policymakers. You know, this is one of those, it seems to me, evolving technologies, new ideas that, you know, maybe government never really contemplated or doesn't quite know what to do with. So what are you seeing on the public policy side right now?
9: Well, I think there's a lot to come, to be honest with you. What we have seen so far is a lot of interest, and there are, depending on what platform, again, what company you're talking about, some are already very whatever, comfortably regulated. So a company like Kalshi, for example, started out, and they're kind of the big name, I think, in this space, but they started out going to the CFTC, the Commodities Future Trading Commission, to figure out how to offer this product and be regulated. So they started from scratch in a regulatory posture. So with that kind of oversight, it maybe limits some of the concern or the drive to do additional public policy. But that is not, that doesn't speak to the whole waterfront. Various states are looking at whether these markets should be allowed, whether people should be able to, you know, express their opinions this way. And there are people at the federal level who have similar questions. And then there's a question about where they should be regulated. And so there's, interestingly, people who debate whether they should be at the CFTC or if something like the SEC, the Securities Exchange Commission, is a more appropriate venue. So I think those are probably the debates we will see going forward, both at the state and federal level.
8: All right, very quickly, we got to take a break here in a second, but this is relevant to Louisiana. Tell us why.
9: It is. So it turns out the Tunica-Biloxi tribe in Louisiana is the first tribe that has opened a market/app for these prediction markets. And so right there in Louisiana, you guys are leading in the innovation space.
8: Well, there you go. Hey, it's fun to be on the leading edge of something for a while, for once.
9: Absolutely.
8: Bartlett, Cleland, how do folks find out about NetChoice?
9: So netchoice.org, netchoice.org, and you can find out all about us and the various issues we cover.
8: All right, my friend, thank you so much for taking a little time to explain that to us. I've learned a lot. I'm sure we'll be talking more about it. All right, friends, we've got to take another break here. You're listening to the Moon Griffon Show. Don't go away.

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2: I'm Case Kieschnick in the Talk 107.3 Baton Rouge Newsroom. A search of a 15-acre property in West Feliciana Parish did not result in any human remains or other indicators as officials continue their investigation into the disappearances of Madison Allen and Stephanie Hevia. Allen disappeared in November 2023, while Hevia has not been seen since March 2025. Both women knew Thomas Morris, who once lived on the property, but their exact relationship is unclear. Sheriff Brian Spillman says the reward for information leading to their whereabouts has been doubled to $10,000.
3: These young ladies' families do not deserve to go through what they're going through right now. We need some closure for them, whatever that might be at this point. So we're really working hard to try to get to that.
2: LSU basketball legend Bob Pettit passed away at the age of 93 on Wednesday. The Baton Rouge native was one of the first great stars of LSU sports. LSU basketball sports information director Kent Lowe says he was a legend on and off the court.
4: Pettit may not be known to a lot of people other than a name to a lot of our fans, but believe me, he was quite a man, quite a basketball player.
2: I'm Case Kieschnick, Talk 107.3 Baton Rouge.
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9: Welcome back to the Moon Griffon Show. Daniel Erspommer here sitting in for Moon. And big topic. I started the show, if you've been with us this whole time, talking about this really terrible idea of a export ban on diesel fuel in the United States. And more to dig in on that, we are joined by Thomas Aiello, the Vice President of Federal Affairs at the National Taxpayers Union. Welcome to the Moon Griffon Show.
10: Hey, Daniel. Thanks for having me.
9: I am so glad you're here. Thanks for making time. It's always good to chat with you. The great folks at NTU are doing amazing work. Let's start there briefly. Tell us about the National Taxpayers Union and what y'all are up to.
10: So NTU, we're the oldest taxpayer advocacy organization in the country. We've been around for almost 60 years. We advocate on Capitol Hill and the Trump administration and in state capitals every single day, looking for ways to cut taxes, limit government, and promote free markets. And we always love partnering with the Pelican Institute in so many of these battles.
9: Well, the feeling is certainly mutual on that. And this one feels like I don't know, sometimes I read some of these news proposals come out of D.C. and I feel like I'm living in upside down world. So talk to us about what's bubbling around this idea to ban exports of diesel fuel and what's your perspective on it?
10: So I think what the administration is doing, they're trying to find ways to lower the price of gasoline and diesel and fuel. Obviously, that's such an important issue for people in their pocketbooks, and it's also a political one. And what they're trying to do here is trying to temporarily lower the price of fuel. And I think that's the key word here. It's temporary. If you were to ban the exports of diesel fuel, you very might well see a very short-lived decline in prices, but almost immediately after that, prices are going to skyrocket. So all of that effort to try and lower prices is going to backfire pretty significantly and pretty immediately. And that's why we think it's a really bad idea. The world and the United States, they need more diesel fuel, and an export ban doesn't do that. It just restricts where it can go, and it's going to have a really bad impact both for consumers, but then also for the economy of Louisiana. When oil and gas and refining is so important to the economy there, you're actually going to experience some really bad repercussions if the administration were to move forward with this.
9: No question about it. I mean, the moment the idea started bubbling up, certainly folks in the oil and gas community and the refining community began raising the flag right away. You know, Tommy, for those folks who may not be familiar, I mean, this sounds like one of those things that could be a reasonable idea, right? If we keep more of it at home, should increase supply. Why doesn't that actually work in this case?
10: Yeah, right. It sounds really simple and very America first to want to try and keep as much resources here in the United States. And on its face, it sounds like it would do that. But it's just such a complicated issue that if you were to restrict the sale of exports, one, we only export because we have a surplus of refining capabilities, right? We use as much diesel as we can, and then whatever's left over, we send abroad. I think it's about 1.5 million barrels that we export every single day. So it's quite a bit. The problem with this is because there's an excess, if we stop sending that excess abroad, we need to keep it somewhere in the United States. And right now, we just don't have the infrastructure to supply this glut of diesel that's going to materialize. There's going to be no place to store it, and there's going to be

0: you know, again, we were talking earlier in the show about trade-offs and basic economics. You know, it's one of those things that the unintended consequences of decisions that may sound simple, you know, but doesn't take much more than a, you know, pretty basic dig into how this market actually works to figure out it's not going to work. You know, I'm going to ask you to speculate on something, but, you know, how did these ideas take hold? You know, and how can those of us who, you know, care about free markets and free enterprise and actually getting, you know, good policy out the other side of this, you know, how do we do a better job of trying to communicate these ideas?
1: You know, I think it's all about raising your voice and making your voice heard as part of these conversations. You know, yesterday we released a coalition letter with 28 free market limited government groups, and we were so pleased to have the Pelican Institute on that letter that we sent to the White House and then a few departments in town that might oversee this idea, saying, hey, we should take this idea off the table. We recognize that the administration, they've done so much great work to promote a good energy policy so yeah. far in the first 2 years of the Trump administration, that we need to get back to those ideals of limited government, lower taxes. That's how you stimulate more energy production in the United States, particularly in Louisiana and the Gulf Coast. What we really need are real common sense ideas, solutions rather, to try and create more diesel fuel and more energy broadly. The best way to do that is getting government out of the way through comprehensive permitting reform. We need to bring more diesel online globally, not just in the United States. That's how we can lower prices, not just today and tomorrow, but over the next 5 to 10 years. We haven't built a large-scale refinery in the United States in almost 50 years. That's unacceptable, and it's largely because of D.C. policies that make it harder and more expensive to build.
0: You know, I just want to land on that for a minute, because that is a stunning fact. And I, you know, just actually, as you were saying it, I was looking up where that was, in Garyville, Louisiana, opened in 1977, the Marathon Petroleum Refinery. Just seems to be unfathomable to me that we haven't built a major full scale refinery since 1977. That's crazy. It comes back in part, I assume, to permitting. Talk just a little more about that.
1: So, you know, permitting is not a kitchen table issue, and I'm sure maybe 1% of your listeners care about permitting reform, but it's so foundational to everything, whether it's energy, infrastructure, housing. It all comes back to the federal government and their policies. Every time they want to build a refinery or a highway, the federal government has to review it. They have to take their time to see if there's an environmental impact, if there are consequences on clean air and water. All that's extremely important. But the problem is the rules have just been so complicated over the last 20 years that they make it impossible to build. In some cases, it takes a highway 7 years to get approved, even longer if you're trying to build a refinery. So what energy producers do is they say, I'm not going to build a new refinery anymore. It's going to take 10 to 20 years. It's going to cost me billions of dollars. I can't make my money back. So what they do is they add a little capacity here and there to their existing facilities. And that's been good enough to try and keep up with the demand in the United States. But obviously, when you're dealing with a global supply crunch that we're dealing with now, that just hasn't kept pace. So if we really want to create more diesel, more gasoline, we need more refining capacity. And that will only happen if we can really fix some of these really broken red tape government policies that make it hard to build.
0: No question about it. And we had Reeve Bull on earlier in the show talking about some of those permitting issues at the state level as well. All of that, you know, of course, comes together to unfortunately create the perfect storm, but hopefully a pathway to change some of this, to fix some of these issues. You know, 1 minute left, Tommy, just if you could, any other top line recommendations that actually would make a difference in addition to permitting reform that policymakers should consider in driving down the price of diesel fuel?
1: Well, that's the billion-dollar question right now. How do we lower prices today? And unfortunately, the options are really limited. Until the Strait of Hormuz gets open and maybe some other refineries come back online around the world, we're not going to see a significant downward shift in prices. But that doesn't mean the administration is hopeless here, right?

0: they could do is they could enact the Defense Production Act to restart some refineries that have closed in California due to California's crazy environmental laws that have pushed refining out of business. They could do that. That might lower gasoline and diesel prices by 15 to 20 cents. They could also look into more SPR releases of diesel and gasoline, and maybe even suspending the federal gas tax. Again, that last part, I don't necessarily agree with, but if they were looking for short-term options, that could be one to do that. Until the global supply crunch gets fixed in the Middle East, prices might stay elevated for a little bit of time.
1: Wise words from Tommy Aiello from the National Taxpayers Union. Tommy, where can they find more information about NTU?
0: Well, you can go to our website, ntu.org, or you can follow us on social media. We do so much beyond energy, obviously, tax, healthcare, infrastructure, housing. Anything that touches on taxpayer policy, we work on it.
1: A great resource. Strongly recommend looking them up. A great partner to work with, and they've been helpful here in Louisiana as well. So, Thomas Aiello, thank you so much for joining us. We have to take one more break. And you are listening to the Lou and Griffon Show. I've got some thoughts to close it out. Talk to you in a minute.

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12: Welcome back to the Moon Griffon Show. Daniel Erspommer here sitting in for Moon. I hope he's fishing somewhere. I suspect that may be the case. It's been great to be sitting in. I always threaten he lets me come on, and I might just not leave. This is fun. Lots of great conversation today. I really want to sort of close on just the frustration of what we're seeing right now. I think this last segment on the diesel ban proposal is so relevant to the whole challenge we face as a country, especially those of us who consider ourselves, free market oriented or conservative, that you know, all too often we have politicians who run to ideas that may sound all right, but with just a little bit of exploration and being clear that this is not only not going to solve the problem, but have the opposite effect that we're looking for. The diesel ban certainly is an example of that. But, you know, we saw this even just a couple of weeks ago, a proposal that emerged from the vice president in this case that would propose moving some welfare dollars aimed at working mothers to subsidize stay-at-home moms. You know, this, again, maybe it sounds like an interesting idea. We want, it's a good thing to have parents have the opportunity to be with their kids. We need more kids. We need more families. All of that is terrific. But again, when was the last time government stepped in with a solution that it made things better? We just need to look at the war on poverty or, you know, any number of things where, you know, if the objective of the war on poverty was to end poverty, it has failed miserably. It's only made it worse. And so this is another one of those things to say, what are we doing here? Why are we even talking about this? You know, especially when there are real meaningful things that we can do to help get government out of the way. You know, one of the challenges I know is well intended with this kind of proposal that they're trying to fix is the fact that, you know, the social safety net, the welfare programs, do tend to disincentivize both work and family formation. We see this in work, certainly we and others have done, called the benefits cliffs that show when individuals begin to earn more money, they fall off a cliff in the safety net. And that means, you know, they're going to make less money than they would have made before. Nobody makes that decision, especially a single mom who, you know, is not thinking about policy implications of a decision. She's thinking about how to get food on the table and how to make sure her kids have shoes and coats. And, you know, these are real life things, but the reality is they're disincentivizing the very things we need: more workers, more families. But instead of going, it's almost like we've overcorrected. Instead of just saying let's remove the disincentive, we're saying, well, let's throw some money at trying to incentivize that. But of course, it'll have the exact opposite effect. And it just feels like we're in a place where these sort of trial balloon ideas begin to float out on social media, whether it's, again, diesel ban or the stay-at-home moms or, you know, I wrote recently about Vice President Vance's flirtation with Huey Long, you know, talking about him as a great populist and sort of a just a brief flirt with

with Governor Long, but, you know, made the case that, you know, certainly my argument to that is we've been working very hard in Louisiana to try to undo the legacy of Huey Long. You know, I think when you maybe don't study history like we should, we forget Huey was running the left of Franklin Roosevelt to run for president of the United States, claiming he was not radical enough. You know, imagine this idea of, Huey Long talked about every man a millionaire in the 1920s. You know, we talk about every man a millionaire today. That's an absurd concept. But in the 1920s, there weren't very many millionaires. And you know, he also proposed a wealth cap that, no one should be able to amass wealth above a certain amount. And, you know, the government would just take that. Let me tell you, if that's what our leaders are, or that's the direction we're going, I'm out. That's not the right policy solution. We need to be looking at opportunities like we're doing here in Louisiana, and, you know, credit where credit is due to the governor and the legislature, who have made great steps to do things like streamline tax policy and tackle issues like occupational licensure that keep people out of work, and one door to work that can streamline these safety net programs and point toward work and opportunity. We've got to, you know, some of these things aren't as sexy or interesting. It's the basic blocking and tackling of policy work. And the challenge, of course, here in Louisiana, because of Huey Long largely, and not just because of him, we're digging out of 100 years of really bad policy. This populist push to, have government be involved in everything and push government's values through everything from social policy to tax policy. We're better off, as Tommy said in the last segment, the theme with all of our guests today, you know, we're best when government gets out of the way, lets the market flourish, lets free enterprise, all of those basic principles that have fueled the American dream for 250 years. Let's not abandon them now. Now is the time to re-embrace the things that work, cast aside the things that don't, and really provide an opportunity for our country to flourish. And there's just no question about where we are that Louisiana can and should be leading that parade. All of the investments, whether it's Starbase or data centers or steel, we just have huge opportunities. Again, finally started to reverse the trend of out-migration. Hopefully we can break the streak of having lost congressional seats decade after decade. The last time Louisiana gained a congressional seat was, guess what, right before Huey Long. That is when we can just track it almost to the day when the state began really to decline. And now we have an opportunity to get out back ahead of this and make a state that really is the national and, frankly, worldwide leader for opportunity, job growth, innovation, entrepreneurship. These are all the values we need to be embracing as voters. And Louisiana's going to have a chance to make some of those decisions here, about a year from now, when the election comes around. Every member of the legislature, every statewide office. So let's get ready to ask them, what are we going to do next? How do we keep pushing forward? How do we make sure Louisiana doesn't miss this opportunity? So it's been a pleasure to be with you today. Thanks so much for listening. You've been listening to the Moon Griffon Show. Have a wonderful weekend. Go Tigers and roll wave.

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3: From ABC News, I'm Mike Dubusky. Ruling along ideological lines, the Supreme Court has now rejected an argument that had prohibited the Trump administration from revamping a citizenship database to verify voters. However, the majority opinion noted the impact of this ruling, effectively giving the green light to that revamp, will be blunted in the short term, as the National Voter Registration Act prohibits states from purging voters from the rolls within 90 days of an election. China's President Xi Jinping is wrapping up his 3-day visit to Washington today, touring the National Archives with President Trump and the First Lady. No substantive policy has come out of the trip so far, though President Trump did say earlier today they'd had some very productive meetings.
4: We've had a tremendous visit from two spectacular people, and we really enjoyed it, and I think we've made tremendous strides.
3: Another chapter in the story of Nolan Wells, with his family now releasing his autopsy report. ABC News Chief Investigative Correspondent Aaron Katursky.
5: The family of Nolan Wells is releasing the Mississippi State Medical Examiner's autopsy report, listing the cause of his death as undetermined. The 18-year-old football player's body was pulled from the water off the Mississippi Gulf Coast after Wells spent July 4th with friends on Horn Island. A grand jury was presented with this autopsy and found his death consistent with drowning and concluded there was no evidence of a crime. His family said Wells had unexplained injuries.
3: There is no statute of limitations on homicide cases in Mississippi. A growing nor'easter has already brought high winds and dangerous conditions to parts of the East Coast.
6: On North Carolina's Outer Banks, parts of Highway 12, a crucial main artery there, badly damaged. Nearby homes also threatened. And along the Virginia coast, entire neighborhoods underwater.
3: ABC's Hannah Batah. Over the weekend, the storm is expected to creep up the East Coast, with heavy rain expected as far north as Boston. 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
7: This is a Bloomberg Money Minute. More Americans are worried about inflation. Consumer sentiment this month, as measured by the University of Michigan, has fallen to a 4-month low amid worries about higher prices and the directions of the economy. Also, consumers expect inflation to rise 4.6% over the next year. That's up from 4% just a month ago. Despite that, renewed hopes for some kind of diplomatic solution to gradually reopen the Strait of Hormuz and end the war against Iran has oil edging a little lower today. Bond yields holding steady, and on Wall Street, stocks are ticking higher. Right now, the Dow and the Nasdaq both up about 0.25%. The S&P up a small fraction, and oil is just below $94 a barrel. And as expected, Florida's Brightline Railroad Company has filed for bankruptcy protection. That's after years of struggles and weak revenue left it unable to pay back the billions of dollars that it had to borrow to finance that Miami to Orlando private railroad that it built. Not enough people took it. Tom Busby, Bloomberg Radio.
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14: Hi, everyone. Brian Kilmeade here. Thanks so much for listening. I'm from 48th and 6th in Midtown Manhattan. It's been overrun, and I'm not complaining, just telling you, overrun this week because the whole General Assembly was here and traffic was being hideous. I thought I could avoid it, but One night, I work late two nights, so that means I always hop on the train to get home because just, if you're ever in New York City and you want to get to Long Island, you don't want to be in the car. But one night, I stayed late because we were supposed to interview President Zelensky, so waited 10 hours, and he decides he's running late and he can't do it. And then hopping in a car and dealing with that traffic made it pretty tough. But last night, filling in for Jesse was great. But it literally took me an hour to get outside the city. They thought it would be a great idea to shut down the bridges and the tunnels. When people do that, I appreciate the security, but do understand that people have to leave somehow, some way, and not everyone can swim across the East River. Harry Singh's going to join us at the bottom of the hour. He's got 600 gas stations, mostly through the New York area. Great personal story. The founder of Bola Oil Corporation. And he's going to tell us what it's like at the pump. Why is the price going up so high? Why is it one report of a ship being hit and it affects it? And other times you see it go rapidly low on just a news report of the potential of the opening of a strait. He's going to be with us in 35 minutes. Shannon Bream standing by. Let's get to the big three.
15: Number three.
16: I think it's absolutely disgusting and deplorable the things that Hassan Piker has said, right? But he does not represent the Democratic Party.
14: Yes, he does. The Dem Socialist brand maker Hassan Piker reasserts himself as a voice of his people, while the GOP catches a break in Alaska as revelations show a frontrunner has a bit of a rage problem.
15: Number two.
17: The president is in a tough position. He has to be diplomatic, and she's a despicable human being.
18: We've been ripped off by China for a long time on trade deals.
19: China's eating our lunch.
20: Doesn't bother me if the president wants to buy him dinner. I just wouldn't believe his
14: Yep, China dine and deal for President Trump and President Xi is at the White House. Not sure of the final gains, but we did get two pandas. Count them, two. The question is, will we convince them to get their hands off Iran and stop helping the Houthis and their war machines and keep their word on deals they already cut?
15: Number one.
19: Mr. Mamdani, shame on you. Shame on you for distorting the facts. Shame on you for inverting victim and aggressor. Shame on you for spitting in the face of truth.
14: 100% correct. Bibi Netanyahu, a brilliant speech yesterday. Israel takes on the world at UNGA. And Bibi blasts his critics first and foremost. New York's

0: radical mayor, why this all reaffirms the need to finish the job in Iran the right way. And let's now bring in Shannon Bream. Shannon, great to see you.
1: Great to see you too, Brian. Happy Friday.
0: Well, man, we have a lot going on. Not many pictures, but a lot going on. We don't have as much video as we thought.
1: Well, now we're starting to get them again.
0: Yes.
1: And it's so funny. Just even seeing this arrival for the tea makes you realize how much we have missed. Like, we've been so spoiled. President Trump gives so much access all the time. So it's interesting to see that some of that stuff is going to come back.
0: Yeah, I don't know if the camera's underwater, but it's a little blurry. I don't know if we're shooting. What kind of camera were you using? A jump? I'm not sure if we're using some iPhone from 19 or from 2020.
1: But maybe.
0: It's a little blurry. But President Xi and the president are here. So we know about the pandas. That's a relief. Did you know this, Shannon? Peter Doocy did the research. I don't know why they don't ever give us pandas. They only loan us pandas.
1: Right.
0: That's tight. It's very weird. And number two is if those two pandas, it's a male and a female, if they have another panda, which, don't ask me how that happens. But if they have another panda.
1: That's a different show.
0: Right. That panda belongs to China.
1: Yeah, there's no birthright citizenship for that panda.
0: Right. Did you know that? Because I thought we could keep it.
1: Yeah. No, because here in D.C., the Smithsonian Zoo was like such a big deal when the pandas are such a big deal. When one is born here, it's such a huge deal. So I knew that we didn't get to keep them, which is sad.
0: So they're saying some nice things. Okay, so they're going back. I'm just seeing some of the readout now from the live give and take. They're saying nice things about each other. We're charting a new course for the U.S.-China's future. But this is what, look, it would be great if the two superpowers of the world, because Russia's clearly a declining power being propped up by China, and he's keeping war machine going. It would be great if they just said, let's compete. Let's compete rather than try to stab each other in the back while we're sleeping. It would be great. But we already had this mini tryout where evidently we said, okay, I tariffed you, you tariffed me. Let's reduce the tariffs for 6 months and work this out. November 11th, it was supposed to evaporate. We asked them to give us buy our soybeans and our ag products. On both counts, they're behind schedule. And then we said, okay, we'd like to buy from you rare earth, and they're behind schedule. No excuses. We're not delivering on time. So why would we move forward with this deal? Why should we feel good about this new relationship when they're not executing and there's no reason for it?
1: Yeah, there's a great question. And they're doing things that are undermining the U.S. in so many different places, including Iran and Russia. So I'll be interested to see if there was a deeper discussion at some point. I was glad to hear Ambassador Perdue say that there was some pushback on China with respect to Iran. He's going to be our guest on Sunday, and we're going to dig in to see if we can get more on that, because there's so many other things, including Taiwan and intellectual property theft and so many other things that are really serious issues. And, you know, President Trump's take has always been, it's good to have a relationship with people that are adversarial, because it's maybe that, you know, keep your friends close, your enemies closer kind of conversation. But he's always felt having an open conversation and a relationship with Xi would be more beneficial in the long term.
0: Yeah, even to disagree, just to say, hey, guys, what are you doing here? You know, the Philippines, there's a problem constantly with the Philippines. We're treaty obligated to defend them. So instead of saying, okay, what's that phone number again? I know it wrote it down somewhere. You know, you have a hotline to go, didn't we discuss this? Japan is also really concerned about their belligerent behavior. Yeah. China's looking to take a couple of islands. They're a little bored, I guess. So, Jack Keane was on this morning talking about China. And here's what he said. Cut 21.
2: When you look at China's objectives, and President Xi has stated this time and time again, his desire is to dominate and control the Pacific region, and that would obviously be at the United States' expense and expense of our allies. That's an adversarial nature for sure. And then he wants to replace the United States as the world's global leader. You can't get there in both of those without stepping over the United States in terms of what our interests are.
0: Right. How can he achieve his objective and not do those things that were mentioned? If he gets us rare earth that we need, that'll help us move forward faster than they can keep up.
1: Right. So there are real questions about all of those things, and there are questions about us and the aid and the arms that we owe to Taiwan. I mean, these are things that they've paid for, and for years there's been a backlog of millions and millions of dollars worth of armaments and things they need to defend themselves, and a lot of conversation about whether President Trump is sort of, you know, pulling his punches on fulfilling those orders in order to appease Xi. So, you know, you always want to trust the commander-in-chief has a lot more cards close to his vest and knows a lot more about this relationship than we do. And we do hope it pays off long term, because the president has said he doesn't want to leave difficult things for future administrations. He says that's why we went into this conflict with Iran. So China is one of those really difficult conversations and relationships. But because their tentacles are into everything else from Iran to Russia to Africa, we have to have communication. But when you talk about, you know, this hotline possibly over an AI situation, you know, I think it's very feasible for us to be skeptical about whether China's going to call us if something bad is coming for us. They didn't cooperate with us when COVID came from China and emanated all over the globe. And they could have provided information that was critical to saving millions and millions of lives, Americans and otherwise. Why do we think they're going to be a better partner when it comes to an AI emergency? SI. I'm not sure what we're calling it now.
0: Yeah, because the president thinks it should be super intelligence. And evidently people in the intelligence business do call it SI a lot. Super intelligence over artificial. So maybe I think it makes more sense. We'll see if it works. Sports Illustrated won't be happy. I know that for sure.
1: Will there be an SI swimsuit situation that involves artificial intelligence?
0: Super intelligence, super bodies. It may only make sense.
1: Listen, they can build anything you want through these imaging, you know, apps and AI bots and stuff. So maybe they put together their own SI calendar.
0: That's a great,
1: they might do it.
0: Right. And we just know whatever it is, it won't be real.
1: Exactly.
0: Which is a good feeling. So the other thing is, when you look at enemies, the only time you can count on them is if it's in their interest to get along. If it's in their interest to hit their marks. So after talking to Doug Burgum about 6 months ago, he believes within 2 years, we'll have enough of those precious metals, the rare earth, whatever you want to call it. We will not need China. Between the mining we're going to be doing here that we never should have stopped, to what the deals we're cutting with Australia and other nations, I forgot what nation in the Far East, and of course Central and South America, and they say it's almost mislabeled rare earth. It's just, it's not everywhere, but we know where to get. We actually have our own deal now with the Congo. We're going to treat people not with slave labor, but treat them with dignity, and we have a deal there. So they believe that in the next 2 years, we won't need to buy that. So that'll be a great national security thing. So we'll see what happens. I want you to hear what the feeling on the left is, because they only see the pageantry. They don't see the negotiation. Here's Chris Coons, Cut 19.
3: Rolling out the red carpet for brutal dictators seems to be a theme for our president. It is important for us to have open and constructive dialogue with China when we've got crises facing us like artificial intelligence that demands action to reduce risk. And I think it's appropriate for our president to be trying to open lines of communication. But he seems to be more focused on the pageantry than the substance. And it is not at all clear to me what of substance for the American people will come out of this summit.
0: Right, because you're not invited. But let's just be open to it. But it's blatant partisanship a month before the midterm elections. Shannon, going into the midterm elections right now, obviously affordability is going to be big. But I look at this with story in Alaska. Stunning. It came from the New York Times, and it shows Mary Peralta, who has been a congresswoman behind before, with nine separate former staffers coming forward. She's basically a rageaholic, using slurs to describe mentally handicapped people, gays, pushing over, knocking into a guy that I guess wasn't performing up to his expectations, firing two people right after the primaries, essentially raging constantly. They really have no answer except for she was under stress after the death of her husband. But a lot of this stuff happened before the death of her husband. How detrimental will this be in a 1 or 2 point race in Alaska?
1: I mean, it could be, because it's, you know, it raises eyebrows about why the New York Times got involved with this, because we don't tend to see them doing stories that are negative for Democrats who are in really tight races. And sometimes it's really just about the journalist, the reporter thinks it's going to be a good name for them to have a scoop to maybe bolster their own career in the bona fides in the journalism world. But gosh, things have been so crazy up there in Alaska with two Dan Sullivans and this Peltola revelation. I mean, it is a critical seat for Republicans in holding the Senate, and it'll be interesting to see how it plays in Alaska, whether it's something that there on the ground actually resonates with those voters.
0: Kind of interesting what's happening in Texas, too. The money is flowing to Ken Paxton big time. They're looking to catch up. Is over $200 million is coming
1: there.
0: And then, I know, and then you have Tallarico coming out and saying, I would like to debate you, Ken Paxton, with Bret Baier on Fox News. Do you think he accepts?
1: Listen, we've invited them both on Fox News Sunday many, many times.

0: times. We've not got an acceptance yet for Cal Rico.
1: Not from Ken Paxton?
0: Ken Paxton we've had. Okay. And we would have him back, but we'd love to have the two of them together. We continue to put that invite out there. But there are a lot of races this year that are very interesting that people are staying away from debate. Some of the gubernatorial races, some of these Senate races, some of the critical House races. And you feel like with Paxton, he's trying to play against losing. But every poll that's been out recently has put Talrico with some kind of edge. You have to, you know, wonder, okay, is the sampling pretty evenly split there? We're going to get, I think, some new polling today or tomorrow in the Texas race too. But Republicans are having, they have a cash advantage. They've always had a cash advantage this cycle, but is it going to be enough? We know that they're buying up a lot of ad time there in a way that they hope to block Talrico, excuse me, from having his ad space closer to the election. But in a lot of these states, I mean, the voting's already started. And, you know, Kansas is tighter than it needs to be for Republicans and many other places. And maybe Iowa. They get, in Iowa and other places, maybe they have a little sliver of unexpected hope in places like New Hampshire and Minnesota. But we're really coming down to the wire.
1: Yeah, with Talrico, it's interesting. He says, I want to work with the president on the border. The Democrats did a bad job on the border. And so they're instead of being Democrats and Texans saying, I can't digest this. He's saying he's open to oil and gas. Never was like that before. So the question is, Shannon, do people in Texas look at what he's done in the past and said in the past, or are they looking at what he says now? Mm-hmm. And where mm-hmm. do you believe him? Because I haven't heard an explanation of why he changed his mind. You know,
0: right.
1: You can't just change your mind. You got to tell me why.
0: Right. And we see evolutions all the time with Republicans or Democrats where they change their position on something, but we need more of an explanation that's, you know, when you go so differently from, okay, there are multiple genders to, I didn't say that the right way. I do believe this. I don't believe that. I don't know if it matters to Texas voters down there. I mean, the way that this race has been shaped up and messaged and packaged by the two sides, but I think it's fair to ask D or R who make significant changes to where they were not that long ago, how they got there.
1: All right. So, Shannon, who's on your show Sunday?
0: So Ambassador Perdue is going to be with us to break down all of the stuff from inside these meetings. He's been in there for negotiations, what's actually happened. We're also going to have Mike Pillsbury and Gordon Chang, who see this differently, this relationship between the U.S. and China. And also we've got Pastor Ezra Jin. If you remember his story, he was rounded up in China with a bunch of other Christian church leaders. His daughter, Grace, and son-in-law, Bill, who live here in the States, came on our show twice begging the president to get involved. President Trump saw one of those interviews, advocated with Xi, and the pastor was released. He's made it here to the U.S., and we've got his miraculous interview on Sunday.
1: All right. Thanks so much, Shannon Bream. Can't wait. Go get him.
0: See you
1: Sunday.
0: Have a great Sunday night show.
1: You got it. Back in a moment.
2: Politics, current events, and news that affects you. Brian's got a lot more to say. Stay with Brian Kilmeade. From Mardi Gras to tailgate season, Baton Rouge talks here. 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

0: He's so busy, he'll make your head spin. It's Brian Kilmeade.
1: All that cost just keeps getting added up, and it's small. You know, people just don't see the sense here and there, but pretty soon that cost really snowballs, and it's going to hit the bottom line for everybody, whether it's us as a farmer or a consumer in town. Our legislators need to do something about it. Washington seems to be just bogged down in bureaucracy, and so they're not getting things done that truly farmers and consumers need.
2: So that's a farmer in Iowa, and they say costs are up, fertilizer's up, gas and diesel are up, so that definitely affects them. For a while, after the tariffs came out, they got hit because China tried to hurt the farmers, who are the base of President Trump, so they got hit hard. So therefore, many people feel that's the reason why the Senate race is close. One of it, Joni Ernst was a really good candidate. She probably would have won by 6 or 7 points. This is a very good candidate now, Ashley Hinson. Turek is strong. He's got the backing of the party, so it's a 1 or 2 point race either way. So farmers just speaking out, but they have to know that President Trump's got the programs in place, but they got certain challenges right now with world peace and foreign relations that affects farmers. But he gets them the subsidies. He definitely listens to what they have to say. I think he pretty much understands. So that's just one farmer over in Iowa, but maybe they speak for a lot of different farmers. I know that Democrats feel as though they have a shot at some of these rural communities. At least they're going to try. Same way I think that if I'm a Republican candidate, I'm going to the cities too. If I'm Bruce Blakeman, I'm trying to get New York City. All I need is 3 out of every 10. 3 out of every 10. And that's the same thing. That's what they need, Democrats need when it comes to farmers. They don't need every farm. They need certain farmers that might be open to listening to them. Ramsey Show today at 1. Right now, it's the Brian Kilmeade Show on Talk 107.3.
3: 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With many considering today to be Dolly Parton Day, 925 or 925, one lawmaker is using the occasion to announce a bill that he will file in the next session to raise money for her signature philanthropic initiative. Chalmette Representative Michael Bayhem is proposing a special license plate in memory of the legendary country singer and actress, with $25 from the registration of each plate supporting her Imagination Library.
4: We're looking to provide a revenue stream for the Dolly Parton Imagination Library Foundation, which provides books to people across Louisiana.
3: Health officials are warning Louisianians about the dangers of cyclophorine, a synthetic opioid estimated to be 10 times stronger than fentanyl. Mark Ryan, the executive director of the Louisiana Poison Center, says cyclophorine is so potent that the Narcan typically used to counteract fentanyl overdoses may not be enough. He says naloxone works by blocking opiate receptors in the brain.
5: With these, they bind so tight to the receptor that it takes large doses. Sometimes would take many doses of that over-the-counter naloxone to wake them up.
3: I'm Case Kieschnick, Talk 107.3 Baton Rouge.
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1: Hey, thanks so much, everybody. Welcome back. Let's bring in, we've been talking about oil and gas prices and what it's going to mean for the election, and then how, what goes into it. You know, why is it that we hear a report that, let's say, the strait's going to be open, or the Houthis have moved in on the Red Sea and they're going to close down the strait, and all of a sudden the price of oil per barrel goes up over $100 or drops to $90? What, and how does that affect a man and woman who goes to put gas in their car? Who better to talk to than Harry Singh, the founder of Bola Oil Corporation with over 600 gas stations throughout the country, and he joins us now. Harry, welcome.
2: Thank you, Brian.
1: And did I get it right? 600 gas stations? And hold
2: on. About a half.
1: Say that again?
2: 300 sites.
1: Oh, 300.
2: 300 gas stations, yes.
1: Okay. It seems like 600 because they're not just gas stations. They're whole, like, mini marts, correct?
2: They're actually more than 600 because of the amount of volume throughput we have.
1: Yes.
2: These are super busy sites we own.
1: So Harry, people always pull up the gas stations and they go, well, you know, why is the price the way it is? What's it been like since this war started in Iran, riding these gas prices, and what goes into it?
2: You know, as you said earlier, the what's happening in Iran war, you know, every day, every news, president goes on the news, the national news comes, we're blocking the Hormuz, we are going to wars, and the market basically goes up and down. There's a day the market is down 10 cents a gallon, at the end of it, 20 cents up. So the predictions is being very difficult. So currently, pricing a product and price on becoming more challenging than ever before, because we can't project what the pricing might take place by even end of the day. Moving forward, looking at what's happening today, every day we pray that there's some stabilities in pricing. And that's the major challenge of pricing today.
1: So when I see the price of oil go from $100 to $92 in a matter of a few hours, how does that affect your station? Like who decides if gas is going to go from $420 to $410 or $405?
2: Right. Usually in the previous years and the way the market has moved, when the crude oil moves up, then the refined product moves up. But it's been working kind of opposite. There's not always movements in product of crude oil versus refined gasoline or diesel for fact. Sometimes they run parallels. Sometimes they don't run parallel because based on the capacity on the refineries and the demand that goes up and down. So they've been somewhat offset. They usually not have happened in the past. So we monitor the market 24 hours a day. It trickles down every 10 minutes. We get updates on pricings. And we're trying to project the inventories that we carry in the tanks to try to stabilize pricing. We don't necessarily react every 24 hours. We work based on our inventories in the tanks so we can stabilize, we can average out the price. An example, today the market is down 10 cents a gallon, but we are sitting with large amount, few million gallons of inventories, so we need to have to price it down, and that will determine a better price move we may make. Is that price move tomorrow? Is the price move on 2 days from now? But most of the cases, Brian, when the market's up, you know, our price is going to be changed midnight tonight.

0: one of the best prices we provide. So we try to make sure we watch the market, we watch the wholesale clubs, we watch our retails, we stabilize the price to a point the consumer don't see the impact very fast. But behind the scene, we at the time, we have to be sometimes eating some margins to make sure the consumer don't see the fluctuation as much as the fluctuations in the market and every day the way that the price is going up and down.
1: So a lot of people think, well, this is a good time for the oil industry. Let's say if you're pumping oil because you need more demand because a lot of it's not getting out. But how does that, who's benefiting from the rise in oil prices?
0: Brian, great questions. There's a lot of misunderstanding of consumers thinking about gas stations making a ton of money, time like that. We're not the refiners. We are not the retailers, not controlling the exploration of crude oil or refining a product. So the time like this where the market demand goes the way it is going now is most of the beneficials are the oil companies, are the producers or the refiners. If the market goes up, they are the beneficial. And if the market goes down, they lose money. So at this moment, if anybody making money and the pocketing large profits is the producers because the market demands and there's a global demand. They sell product at NYMEX, Argus, Opus. These are some of the platform they use to price the product that get established on Wall Street every day. And they follow that. That becomes the basis for their cost. Not necessarily the cost, the refining margins and the crude oil margin goes to the major oils, basically.
1: Harry Sings with us now. He's the founder of Bola Oil Corporation, has hundreds of gas stations. So he's going up and down with these prices. So, Harry, people are now talking about the price of diesel. I know you have diesel, too. And diesel is much higher than gas. And a lot, they say, has to do with what's coming out and not coming out of the Middle East and coming out of Russia. So there's a thought in this country, why don't we keep our diesel production home? Stop selling it to other countries. How do you feel about that, Harry?
0: Ryan, obviously, we are an open market like everything else, right? We trade in Wall Street. Product gets traded based on demand. Regardless, the producers are here in this country or elsewhere in the world. When the fueling supply demand changes, diesel or gas, the price reflect in the worldwide. And I guess it's a two-edged sword if you're looking at it. And there's at times that oil companies are also in a loss column because the oil demand supplies plenty. The market goes down from $4 to $2 a gallon. It's a hard call to say that why don't we keep our diesel here so we're not selling out the rest of the world so we can control the pricing. But it could go also opposite in the time when the rest of the supply come online, and including Iranians or Russians and other part of the world, they're producing that product. Because we produce lesser diesel here than gasoline. Obviously, the diesel demand in Europe and Asia is much larger than in America. So we produce about 55 to 60% of diesel and the crude oils in a part of our part of the world in the North America. So to control the demand, control a product saying you can't ship out of our country based on demand in Europe or elsewhere, I think is a difficult call. I do believe there's no ways to, you know, deal with this situation that we're dealing currently right now. If you go back in the history of talking about reserve for crude oils, our country had piles and piles of millions and billions of gallons in the crude oil. And today's in the market to look at the crude oil to become a refined product is a month worth of process. But the crude oil moved to the refinery, you find the product, then it goes in a pipeline, then go through logistics, get to the terminal, then get to the gas station. That's just the cycle. The way to look at it, in my opinion, in the future coming, to stabilize pricing, keep more product here, that if we build the reserves on the diesel, or we build the reserves on refined gasoline, not necessarily just the crude oil, you will have now refined product available to us in our country. Crude oil could be sold anywhere. And so

0: they can do refine, but if the refined product storage is here in our country, then we have more stability of the pricing that could be maintained in our own country, in the United States. So we're not relying on crude oil coming out from elsewhere or coming from, you know, from Canada as another part of the world. So we actually will have the final product the consumer need to use, a gasoline, large gasoline storage, and diesel storage could probably stabilize the pricing much better than the way we're storing the crude oils versus the refined products.
1: Harry Singh, our guest. So Harry has a lot of success that he earned and gives a lot back to law enforcement. You built this cutting-edge law enforcement training center over in Nassau County and about to help do it for Suffolk County. It is so good that the Israelis come here and train. So Harry, real quick, I have a couple of minutes before a break. No one gave you anything. And we are in a debate in this country about capitalism and socialism, and has the American dream been lost? Could you tell us what your journey was in the couple of minutes and tell us what the American dream was and how you reached it?
0: I strongly, Brian, believe in a capitalism, not socialism. Socialism make people become losers, not the winners. I believe in hard works. I don't believe in welfare. I believe in fair opportunities for jobs, education, and a fair treatment for all, regardless your race, religion, or colors. People should have a fair opportunity to work, and they should be looked for a job, not a welfare. I'm completely against socialism. Is that more promote entitlement? It promotes people that should drive or have equal wealth, and distribution for wealth becomes a question. I believe every American in this country, and I mean coming from India 43 years ago, with no idea what I was going to do here, start my job at $4.15 an hour instead of minimum wage employee. Working as a busboy in a restaurant, worked in factory, then drove a cab, and figured it out to continue, move on, and I was able to successful enough to buy my first gas station in 1980, 37 years later. We're sitting over 300 plus service station, 2,000 employees. But it all happened here. It all happened with the works. Taking an opportunity, providing the opportunity with every American child to get a fair education, have an opportunity to get a job that everyone can equally can apply, and that an opportunity to work, then they can support themselves. Then counting on socialism where people will expect other people to be taken care of. When I see the number of the participation in this country is only 62.8% participation in the workforce in this country, the other 30% plus that are sitting on welfare, sitting on social securities and other things, it discourages, in my strong opinions, the socialism basically discourage people going to work and look for jobs. Whereas in a capitalism, if you work hard, you could be what you want to be. If a guy like me, a kid that came 21-year-old in this country and started from nothing, that I could build a company to this point where I am, every American born, that I have born here, had better opportunity than myself because I have to fight everything else. And a lot of the American-born, American citizen, they don't have fights the things that I went through. Discrimination, dealing with racisms and everything else that growing up, that I had to deal through with it. I strongly believe that we have to keep the dream. The dream is the true. The American dream is the true. And it only exists in this country, United States of America. If you truly love this country, you should look to go to work. You should go look to participate in the workforce and be proud of yourself that you can earn the living you could be proud of. Not by handing out by the socialists and doing the handouts for free groceries, free everything. If everything get everything free, there's no one will go to works. I think that's just the wrong way of taking our country in the wrong path. We should all stand as Americans. We should stand for fair work, fair education, that everybody can go to work.
1: Yep, get opportunities, no guaranteed outcomes. That's all we want, opportunities.
0: Absolutely.
1: Harry.
0: And the other thing I talk about, I give perfect example, when you go to school, when you go to college, you get rated, you know, you get your GPAs, considered 3.4 point, whatever. If you

0: work so hard and getting an education, if those waiting the way you are grading in your schools and colleges, it matter to you. If you are sitting at a perfect GPA of 4 points versus someone sitting at 3 points, they were treated equally. How do you feel? It's no different than one good child versus one bad child. And the good child can get parents back. They're a little bit more, little bonus in his pocket versus the kid might be getting punished because he's not doing well. Capitalism is the same way. You work hard, you're going to get rewarded.
1: Got it.
0: Opportunity is everything, in my opinion. We all Americans have it. We need to utilize that opportunity. We got to work towards it. We have to better this country. We have to better our life by working, not by welfare, but actually working hard and growing.
1: And you work every, and no one works harder than you. Harry Singh, founder of Bow Oil Corporation, keeping us up to date on what's happening as we do the most important thing in the election. It's going to be the price of gas, they say. And you're all over it. Harry, congratulations on your success. Thanks so much for sharing your time today and your story.
0: Brian, thank you so much for giving me a time and sharing my thoughts with you, and I do appreciate for your work.
1: You got it. Back in a moment. Brian Kilmeade Show.
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13: They're trying to dumb people down with the assumption that people don't have any interest beyond what they've already seen. Think about that.
14: Oh, yeah, the algorithm.
13: Right, but the algorithm suggesting I have no more interest because I'm looking at this yellow flower. I'm only interested in yellow flowers.
14: So here's more yellow flowers.
13: As though my brain can't handle the fact that there may be a pink flower.
14: Right.
13: That I might be interested in looking at. Mm-hmm. Right? And so part of it is understanding how the algorithm is manipulating us and figuring out how we're going to psych it out a bit.
1: That is, Eric, you were saying that was Kamala Harris trying to explain algorithms. I'm trying to figure out what
15: it's
1: she's talking
15: about.
1: It's
15: kind of tough to follow. She's trying to use flowers as an example to explain how an algorithm works.
1: And they think we're trying to
15: really land.
1: Who's we? Right. I mean, the social media people, or is they blaming Trump for this?
15: I think she's just trying to say that they're trying to serve us stuff based on liking yellow flowers, but sometimes we just want to see a pink flower.
1: Ah, this is going to be, there's no way she's running. I mean, please. I know she's leading in most of the polls, but there's no way she can win. I mean, she's gotten worse. She makes absolutely no sense. I agree. I don't know who it was. I think it was Josh Krasauer, mm-hmm. who said the biggest mistake she made was not running for governor.
16: No, it was Jessica Tarlov earlier.
1: Was it Jessica?
16: Yep.
1: Mm-hmm. Biggest mistake.
16: Yeah.
1: Because she would have, I mean, you see how bad this guy, Xavier Becerra, is. Yeah. And I love Steve Hilton, but there's just not enough Republicans there. She would have coasted mm-hmm. if she was competent.
16: But I think your point was right then. She doesn't want to work.
1: It takes a lot of work to do that. You know, by the way, I cannot wait for everyone to watch Sunday at 10 o'clock with One Nation. Kimberly Strassel is going to be with us. Mike Lawler is going to be with us. John Nixon, the man who found Saddam Hussein from the CIA. So much more. Don't miss a minute. Oh, Lydia Moynihan, too.
17: Hey, good morning. You're heading to the airport, right?
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24: From ABC News. I'm Mike Dubusky. Chinese President Xi Jinping is on his way back home right now after a three-day visit to Washington, D.C., meeting with President Trump. The trip concluded with a visit to the National Archives today, where President Trump faced questions about China's role in the war with Iran.
25: The president was asked at the archives if he discussed with President Xi the war with Iran. He said, we did. He didn't say any more about it in terms of what details and how that conversation went. He was asked if he thought there'd be progress in the Strait of Hormuz, and the president said, I think we're going to do great. Now, it's notable, the president has not mentioned Iran in his public comments during the state visit. That was the first time he even acknowledged it.
24: ABC's Karen Travers. The war has driven up costs across the board, and that's put a damper on how consumers are feeling, reports ABC's Brian Clark.
26: Consumer sentiment fell to a four-month low in the University of Michigan's index. The 48.1 reading for September was 7% lower from the August readout and nearly 13% lower from a year ago. And there could be political ramifications. Sentiment among Republicans down by 20% from the number in January before the Iran war began.
24: A New Mexico jury has found Facebook liable of deceiving users about privacy protections related to the Cambridge Analytica scandal from about a decade ago. And severe weather alerts are in effect right now for a huge swath of the East Coast as a nor'easter begins to dump rain on the Carolinas. ABC News Chief Meteorologist Ginger Z.
27: There are pockets of high wind warnings from Delaware all the way up to eastern Massachusetts for gusts above 60 miles per hour. So that's the type that can take out trees and power lines. Most of the coast is still dry, but the winds are starting to pick up by 5 p.m. tonight. Then the rain comes in with it.
24: The Global Citizen Festival has been canceled as a result of the storm. 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
2: 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Hey, it's Hal Dane. 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That's exactly what we're going to do. Talk with Senator Bill Cassidy. 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
8: Normal is broken. 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From the Ramsey Network and the Fairwinds Credit Union studio, this is The Ramsey Show. I'm George Camel, joined by Dr. John Deloney, taking your calls in the next couple of hours at 888-825-5225. Sarah joins us in Cleveland to kick it off. What's going on, Sarah?
9: Hi. I just have a ton of debt, and I've made the payments and everything for the last year and a half. But it's gotten to the point now where all my interest rates have went up to where my payments have doubled. And I've made all my payments every month, except for after I make all my payments, I tend to live off of my credit cards because I don't have any cash left on everything. And I don't know how to get out from under my credit cards. This is the first time I missed 3 credit card payments this month that I didn't get paid. And I don't know how to get out from underneath them.
8: Why didn't you get paid?
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8: Gotcha. Are you talking about minimum payments?
9: Yeah, it's just the minimum payments.
8: Okay. 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
8: Goodness. 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
9: Altogether credit card, that one there is just that one there I owe $21,000 on $157.
8: And what's the total? 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
9: 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Those are all my credit cards.
8: Do you have other debt?
9: I don't know. I do. I have I had to get siding on my house. I owe $14,000 for that. And I have a personal loan that was $7,300. I have a mortgage and a car payment.
8: Wow. Are you single?
9: Yeah, I am.
8: Okay.
10: How much do you make annually?
9: About $103,000.
10: Okay.
8: Wow. Well, you're calling us because you're at the end of the rope here. You're going, I'm starting to miss payments. You weren't making progress before. You were just barely staying afloat, it sounds like.
9: Yes.
10: All right, Sarah, I want to tell you this, okay? Number one, I'm glad you called. And number two, this is really scary, and we're going to give you a plan that will work 100% of the time if you'll just work it, okay? But you okay. have to decide, I'm done with this way of doing life.
9: Oh, I am done. I want to just, because I make fantastic money, and if I didn't have all this debt, I wouldn't need.
10: There you go, sister. I make fantastic that's money. You already are future casting what your life would not only look like, but would feel like, how much peace you would have, how much laughter you would have, like just how well you'd be able to sleep if you didn't have this, because you're working your butt off all week, all month, all year, and then you find yourself getting further and further behind. But it can't.

0: be, and again, this is 30 plus years of doing this. It can't be, with the hole you've dug, you have a big shovel, which is great, but you can't partly get out. You have to decide, I'm all in, or we'll love you and we'll just say best of luck to you and we'll still be friends and all that, but you have to make the choice, and I'm calling you out, make the choice today. I'm going to be done with doing life this way, and that means I'm going to have to be radical, and my friends are going to think I'm weird, and I'm going to do something completely different so that I can make this great six-figure salary doing what I'm good at and what I love, and I want to start loving the life that I have all around that job, right?
1: Yes.
0: All right, game on. I'm glad you're here.
1: Thanks.
2: What's left on the car loan?
1: The car loan, I owe $14,238.
2: Okay. So based on my napkin math here, from everything you threw at us, you're in about $95,000 in debt. Does that sound about right, outside of a mortgage?
1: Approximately, yeah. Maybe a little less, but yes.
2: Have you pulled your credit report to get a real picture of what's going on?
1: The last time I looked at it, it was like 685 was my credit score.
2: Oh, no, not your credit score, your credit report. That's going to show you all the accounts,
1: yes.
2: All the balances.
1: Yes. One of my credit cards gives that to me free, so it has it all on there.
2: What a gift. That's nice of them. There's a perk we don't talk about enough.
0: That's like giving you an ice pack after we punch you and punch you and punch you. It's like, here, we give away free ice. Like, thanks.
1: Yeah.
2: Okay. So, what are you doing for work?
1: I am a nurse. I work 3 days a week, and I picked up a second job, and I'm trying to pick up extra at my job.
2: Good. What's your second job?
1: The same job I'm in a doctor's office.
2: Okay.
1: One day a week.
2: What's that pay you?
1: The doctor's office pays me $25 an hour.
2: Okay. And you can ramp that up if you needed to. I'm trying to figure out which levers we can pull here for the income side.
1: Well, I could pick up extra more at my other job because I make more money there. I make $55.60 an hour.
2: Yeah. The more you can do at your full time job, it's going to be even better. Are you taking, you said 103 is your gross income?
1: Approximately. I think it was 103 and some hundreds last year.
2: Okay. Are you taking home about $6,000 a month?
1: No, my bring home is almost $5,000 a month. I have like insurance. It's like $300 a pay. And I did cut down my 401k because I did have it at 8%. I dropped that down to 3%. So that way I wouldn't still not get the free money they offer, like, because, you know, they match it. So I went from 8% down to 3%.
2: Hear me out. Are we concerned about free money right now when we're missing our credit card payments at 29%?
1: No, I guess
2: so
1: we shouldn't be.
2: What if we're doing something countercultural, like John said, and we took our match down to zero?
1: Just
0: for 18 to 24 months, that's it.
2: And then, boom, you just freed up $3,000 a year right there.
1: Okay.
2: Now, it may not feel like a lot, but what that does is two things. Number one, it frees up real money back in your paycheck, and it also gets you a little bit more angry at your debt. Because now it's not just stressing you out in the present, it's robbing you from your future.
1: Yeah.
2: And now you have an onus to go even harder in the pain at this debt, and that plus a thousand other things is what it's going to take. It's not going to be one thing that's going to be the magic sauce here. It's going to be, I'm going to do a budget every day, look at my accounts every day, look at the balances every day, and look at that smallest one with a vengeance and attack it with all the margin I can muster up through extra work, cutting my expenses down to nothing. And you're single, so you can do this without affecting many people, right?
1: Right.
2: Good. So no one's going to be like, man, I wish you were home more. It's just you. So that's a blessing because right now you could work 60, 70 hours a week.
0: What's your your mortgage payment every month?
1: $1,178.
0: Oh, wonderful.
2: Good, good. So the debt payments, have you added them up to see what it would take to just cover the minimum payments on all debts for a month?
1: I think I did, but it's like...
2: Is it $2,000?
1: No, it's more than that.
2: So here's your homework. I'm going to give you our Every Dollar Premium Budgeting app, and what you're going to do is list out the next upcoming paychecks. You're going to jot down all of your expenses, including the minimum payments on those debts, and then you're going to see how much margin there is. And if there's not a lot, that tells us we got to cut some expenses, we got to increase the income. That margin, that little green number at the top showing you there's $1,000 left over if you do it this way, that is your ticket to freedom.
0: Meal prep, no more going out to lunch, no more going to dinner. We're going to be all over this.
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1: Alyssa is in Oklahoma City up next. What's going on, Alyssa? How can we help today?
7: Hi, yes. Thank you for having me. And John, your work, book, and show just has impacted my life so much. I just want to say thank you for
8: that means the world.
7: Doing what you do.
8: Thanks, Alyssa. Yeah. I appreciate that.
7: Yeah. So my husband and I have been married 12 years. Majority of those years we don't do finances together, which is not my choice. And up until the last year and a half that we've been back together because we separated for 6 months due to DV. Things have gotten much better, except this area. There's been small changes, but, and I've had to set boundaries. We didn't

0: file taxes together this year to, you know, protect since I don't know what's going on. And the question is how much longer do I give grace and set boundaries before it's ultimate, you know, comes down to how do we want to do life moving forward?
1: I think this is going to sound strange because you called the Ramsey show, but
0: yeah,
1: as I hear you lay out your story, money's a distraction from the real issue.
0: Oh.
1: Coming back from a domestic violence separation, the chief objective here is safety.
0: Yeah.
1: And part of safety is physical. Part of safety is emotional and sexual, right? But part of safety is financial.
0: Mm-hmm.
1: And you can't pick and choose safety because, as Vander Kolk says, your body's keeping the score. So you can't say, I'm not going to put my hands on you anymore, but I'm still going to live my life this way and this way and this way, and you just got to deal with it.
0: Right.
1: That means you're not addressing the full picture of safety.
0: Okay.
1: And so by just choosing to isolate out all the other ways, he's continuing to gaslight you, not tell you the truth, live his own life inside of the house y'all share together, inside of the marriage y'all share together, do what he wants to do, except just not for this one pretty awful thing. And then kind of leaves you out to dry to feel crazy about it. The more you focus on just that one sliver, your body's going to continue doing what it's supposed to do, which is ramping up the alarms, not letting you sleep at night, making you feel unsafe in your own house because you are unsafe in your own house.
0: Yeah. I mean, domestic-wise, I mean, like I said, God did a huge work. Otherwise, I wouldn't have. He took full responsibility, apologized. It's just this financial area where he's having a hard time, even with his phone. It's just like this. He hangs on. Like, there's these things that he gives bits and pieces, but it's
1: but
0: like...
1: But that tells me he's still being deceptive, and that tells me he's still not ready to fully be your husband.
0: Okay.
1: Okay? And I know that sounds dramatic, and I'm saying it that way intentionally on purpose.
0: Okay.
1: It's not a guy who's interested in doing life with you. It's a guy who's interested in trying to hang on to his marriage, and he won't do this other thing anymore.
0: Okay.
1: And so... part of you setting the roadmap for here's what it's going to look like for A, us to keep this marriage together, and B, you to move back into my home is I am choosing safety, and here's what safety looks like for me, and here's the deal. You get to lay out what safety looks like. And I'm telling you now, if you're just sitting with thousands of different people, individuals and couples, you're not going to feel safe if you don't know where the money is. You don't know what he's borrowing, where it's going. You're not going to feel safe if he flips over a cell phone every time you walk in the room. And how dare you ask for the code of my cell phone? He's not going to feel right. safe if he slams the laptop closed every time. Right? You know what I'm saying? So you get to paint the picture of here's what safety is. Now, I'm going to tell you the hard part about doing this is you have to have an or what statement on the other end of that.
0: Okay.
1: Here's what I'm requesting as like the path back to trust, the path back to us healing our marriage all the way, not just you don't hit me anymore, but all the way is here it is. Here's what safety looks like for me. Are you in? He could say, no, I'm not. I will never get there. And then you have an or what statement. Are you going to say, okay, this is the marriage I'm choosing. I know for the rest of my life, I'm going to be on my own financially. I'm never going to file taxes. I'm going to keep my own retirement, my own self safe. If you want to make that choice, you're a grown adult and I'll still love you. Still be friends.
0: Mm-hmm.
1: Or if you say these things happen or the marriage, I'm going to take your signal, your action steps as a language, behavior as a language. I'm going to take your action steps as you've left this marriage. You're no longer interested in being married to me and helping your wife feel safe in her own skin in her own home.
0: Mm-hmm.
1: You know what I'm saying?
0: Yeah.
1: And I know it's harsh. I know it's real direct. But I can feel my own chest tightening up here on your behalf.
0: Yeah.
1: And I don't want any, especially, and again, I just got history sitting with women in this situation. I don't want the super bad thing to not be there anymore. And suddenly it wallpapers over all of the other things that make you feel unsafe in your own home.
0: Yeah.
1: All safety matters. And there's no relationship. The baseline for any relationship at all starts with safety and trust. If you don't have those two things, you don't have a true relationship. You might have a co-partnership. You might be able to live autonomous lives right next to each other, real close, even share the same bed, whatever. But you don't have the true foundational relationship unless you have safety and trust. And you don't have either of those things because your husband won't play ball.
0: Yeah, it's hard to not compartmentalize that, but I see what you're saying.
1: I know. But I want you to know your body doesn't compartmentalize it.
0: Right. You're not wrong.
1: Your mind does, but if he pulls into the driveway, does your chest tense up?
0: Not as much as it used to.
1: Okay. I want you to hear your language. Not as much, but yes.
0: Yeah.
1: Right? When the bills come every month, do you, nobody enjoys opening bills, but are you in terror when you tear the bills open? Are you just annoyed?
0: He pays 90% of them, but yeah.
1: Okay. So all of this, everything I'm telling you is hard. It's scary. It's hard. All of it. I want you to choose the hard path that's going to get you to safety and trust.
0: Yeah. Okay.
1: Cool.
0: All right. Well, thank you.
1: You bet.
2: Man. So sorry, Alyssa.
1: Yeah, hate you're in the situation. Actually, Alyssa, hang on the line. I'm going to hook you up with 3 months free with our friends at BetterHelp. I want you to talk to a licensed professional therapist, and you can start within 24, 48 hours. 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Just so you can have they'll be able to walk you through an actual action plan. What's this conversation going to look like? What statement going to look like? What is managing the response going to look like? I want you to sit with a licensed professional and they'll be able to see you within 24, 48 hours. So hang on the line here. We'll hook you up with BetterHelp.
2: Man, John, that's a heavy one. Yeah. I like this method of going, what must be true for this relationship to continue? Most people never get to that point. They just sort of tolerate, they learn a new normal, and they go along to get along.
1: Yeah, I think one of the most heartbreaking statements a person can make, especially inside of a marriage, is this is just the way this is going to be. This is just the way this is. And I always want to shake that snow globe and say, it doesn't have to be, right? And that's often forces folks, especially in this situation, to say, okay, I don't want it to be like this anymore. And he says, well, I'm not changing. And if that is, I'm not going to remember to rinse the sink out after I shave. So there's always going to be little bitty hairs, right? Some of that you get over. It's annoying and whatever. On big stuff like putting my hands on you, big stuff like I'm taking care of the money and you will never know where the money is, how much I owe, what our situation is, how much debt we have, how much gambling debt I have, how much other addiction debt I have. It's tragically unsafe. And so if somebody's violated the fidelity of a marriage, right, if someone's blown it up, whether through abuse, whether through infidelity, whether through financial infidelity, the person who's aggrieved, the person who says, okay, I want to rebuild trust, they lay out the map. Here's what it's going to take on a weekly basis, then a monthly basis, and then an annual basis. Here's what I want to see. And then the other person's got to say, I'm in or I'm out, right? And that's a tough place to be, especially, like I said, when something so bad has been happening. If that super bad thing's not happening anymore, it's really easy to drop your shoulders and say, I'll deal with all the other bad because this big thing's not happening anymore. And man, I want to call her and her husband to a better way to live, man, a more peaceful, connected way of doing life. Everything in your life gets better. Whatever you think you're protecting by holding on, not sharing, not being honest, not being vulnerable, not... whatever you think you're hiding there, whatever you think you're protecting, I promise you there's more peace on the other side of connectivity and honesty and exhale, right?
2: Mm. That's the hardest part of marriage, is letting go of those parts and letting someone see it all.
1: See it all. And then praying, they look across the table and say, and I still choose you, right?

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2: 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A search of a 15-acre property in West Feliciana Parish did not result in any human remains or other indicators as officials continue their investigation into the disappearances of Madison Allen and Stephanie Hevia. Allen disappeared in November 2023, while Hevia has not been seen since March 2025. Both women knew Thomas Morris, who once lived on the property, but their exact relationship is unclear. Sheriff Brian Spillman says the reward for information leading to their whereabouts has been doubled to $10,000.
3: These young ladies' families do not deserve to go through what they're going through right now. We need some closure for them, whatever that might be at this point. So we're really working hard to try to get to that.
2: LSU basketball legend Bob Pettit passed away at the age of 93 on Wednesday. The Baton Rouge native was one of the first great stars of LSU sports. LSU basketball sports information director Kent Lowe says he was a legend on and off the court.
4: Pettit may not be known to a lot of people other than a name to a lot of our fans, but believe me, he was quite a man, quite a basketball player.
2: I'm Case Kieschnick, Talk 107.3 Baton Rouge.
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17: Hi, thank you.
1: Absolutely.
17: My question is about college and saving.
1: Okay.
17: My husband and I have completed baby step 4. We have 6 kids and no savings for college. My oldest is a junior and we have 5 of the 6 kids are going to graduate within 6 years.
1: Party.
17: Along with that, we know that we have an upcoming medical expense next summer that will be about $40,000 out of pocket. Mm-hmm. So we are wondering, now that we are fully funded emergency fund, where do we allocate our funds? Like, what is the best way to move forward? Because we don't want to go back into debt.
18: Is there any chance y'all have like a, I don't know, I'm thinking of like a small treehouse in the backyard of your house that might have $2 million under it? No?
17: I wish.
18: Right.
17: Like gold mine?
18: Yeah, I was trying.
17: I know.
1: Well, the good news is I don't want you to feel obligated that you have to cash flow every single dollar of every single child's schooling or else you're a bad parent.
17: Sure.
1: So you need to prioritize what's happening in your life right now, and that's the medical expense. The other priority is we're not going into debt. And you can hold all of that together, and that means a conversation with every kid, and you're going to have to do this kid by kid because life could look different 6 years from now. You might be able to cash flow the last kid's school. And it's not going to feel fair to the one who had to hustle and work 3 part-time jobs. But the conversation needs to be, hey, kids, we don't have money to cover college. And as a family, a value of ours is we're not going to go into debt to do this. We've seen how it hurts the students. We've seen how it hurts the parents when you take on these Parent Plus loans. So we need to make a plan for how you guys are all going to get the education that you want or need debt-free. What is their awareness of all of that right now? Are they just like, well, mom and dad said we'd figure it out, so we're good?
17: No, they're aware. Okay. We talk about it.
18: We talk about it.
17: We do have 2 adopted, and I don't know if there's anything out there that would help them. But yeah, they're aware that they're going to have to sacrifice.
18: So depending on what state you're in, and depending on how the adoption was done, I know in my home state of Texas where I grew up and where I worked, If a kid is adopted in certain trajectories, I mean, their schooling's taken care of. So it'd be worth exploring there in Denver. It may not be the case, but there may be resources there. How old is your second oldest?
17: She's a freshman.
18: Okay, so you have a freshman and a junior?
17: Yep, and then I have 3 middle schoolers.
18: Okay. Mm-hmm. I would as quickly as possible, because we're going to blink and the first semester is going to be over, right? I would, you and your husband, get on the same page, and I would take your 16-year-old out for breakfast somewhere and just lay it out. And if you can do just some cursory inquiries into, does Colorado have free community college for 2 years like many states do, is like bring at least 1 or 2 or 3 options on the table. We are projecting that we might be able to help $500 a month with food or with, you know, books or whatever. But just lay it out. The greatest gift you can give this kid right now is honesty. And that way there's, you don't want, I've been in these conversations with families. You don't want this, because this conversation is going
17: to
18: happen.
17: To be a surprise.
18: You don't want it to happen their second semester of their senior year when all their friends are getting their acceptance letters, or when your son comes running in the door with an acceptance letter to a college that's pretty great, but just like Alexis, it's amazing, but if you can't afford it, you can't afford it. And that's a much harder conversation than just laying it out on the front end. And look, if you feel embarrassed, if you feel like this is not what you wished, like you wish you could just write checks for their college, tell them that. Okay, this is not how we drew this up. It's not how we would have designed it. This is us owning reality and wanting to walk alongside you. And we're going to plead with you to not take out student loans.
17: Okay. So any extra funds we have now, we should just put in a savings account for that medical bill.
18: Absolutely, 100%.
17: And not even think about college until that's paid for.
13: That medical bill sounds like it's the priority. You know it's happening. You know the dollar amount. You know it's going to be out of pocket.
18: I mean, unless

0: at the Porsche dealership. We're not going to go to the big name brand schools touring across the country, because then the school down the road from you is going to seem like you're just getting a, you know, a Kia Sorento comparatively. And so you want to make sure that you're very clear that we're not just carte blanche. You can go wherever you want. The world is not your oyster in this case. The world is, hey, you don't even know what you want to do, really. So let's just knock out our gen eds at the local community college. And it's not a less than experience. The education has come such a long way that community college is on par with the state schools. And the state schools are on par with some of the private school education. So they're going to be okay. They're still going to have their hopes and dreams fulfilled. It just may not look like that out of state, across the country school that costs 50 grand a semester.
1: And if making 300 grand, if after you get this medical expense taken care of, y'all are able to even cash flow $1,500 a month, $2,000 a month, and you and your husband can make a budget and project out that far, that's great. That's awesome. You can start every semester, you can put that semester on a payment plan with the school and not take out a student loan, and you can pay it monthly. And so maybe y'all are able to help in that way. I don't know how it all trickles down if you got six kids there, but, and what your life expenditures are and your cars and your home. I don't know all that. You and your husband have to figure that out. I'll also tell you this. Here's what I did with my kid. I have a 16-year-old who's a junior. My wife and I sat him down this summer, and his mom and I, my wife and I, are nerds. Like, that's no surprise. We made a pretty complex spreadsheet that basically laid out, here's some schools I would love you to go to, and here's what percentage of those schools I'll pay for. But the big thing I put in his lap was, if you get X, Y, or Z on the ACT or the SAT, which, by the way, that test in and of itself does not matter, but that score has a dollar amount to it. That's just part of playing this game. I will pay for prep courses. I will pay for tutoring support. But if you get this particular score on this test, I'll write you this big of a check on your graduation day. Right. And what I'm doing is I'm putting some of the onus on him. You're going to self-select out of certain schools. And there's certain bands of schools that my wife and I told him you can go to them. We will pay $0. Right. So you're going to be earning every bit of this on your own. But we were real clear, just laid it out. But I wanted to give him as much responsibility as possible. And what a junior can own right now is making their full-time job outside of school, studying for one of these standardized tests.
2: Yeah.
0: The other thing to think about is not every kid may want to go to college.
1: Right. Have that conversation too.
0: There could be trade schools, associate degrees, certificate programs. They might be entrepreneurial. And so that's the good news, is we don't have to figure this all out today. So let's just, kind of like the debt snowball, we're focusing on the smallest debt. Let's just focus on the oldest kid, see where their heart is, what their mind is when it comes to further education, and then let's make a plan around that. And for that 11-year-old, you may set up a 529 and go, hey, we got 7+ years to fund this thing. We can invest the money and have it grow for us. Let compound growth do a little bit of the lifting. And you might have some state tax benefits as well with that. So there are a ton of options, but the homework I would give to you guys is do like a family movie night and go watch Borrowed Future. This is our documentary on the student loan crisis. And what will it do? It'll open their eyes to what's actually happening in higher ed and open their eyes to all of the possibilities and solutions there are to avoid what is this $1.7+ trillion crisis where everyone's going, nobody told me. This is you telling them. This is your way of opening up that conversation to where you don't have to start it. That will start it for them. They'll be asking questions by the end of it. And you'll see our friend Dr. John Deloney in there as well.

We're talking money, career, mental health, and more. This is The Ramsey Show on Talk 107.3. Here's something that keeps a lot of parents up at night. Kids are growing up with more access to information than ever before in history. But most of the content is calculated to keep them distracted, make them mad, and keep them scrolling. Not help them think for themselves. WorldWatch exists to be the antidote to the algorithms. WorldWatch is a video news service built specifically for preteens and teens. They're daily 10-minute videos that explain what's happening in the world through a factual Christian worldview. No outrage, no noise, just clear reporting you can watch together and that your kids can actually understand so they can come to the dinner table engaged and curious instead of worked up or zoned out.

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0: Hey, if you're a new listener to the Ramsey Show, every answer we give is rooted in the 7 baby steps. So if you want to know what those are, take a few minutes to learn the plan. You can get a whole lot more out of every episode if you know them. So we'll drop a link in the description of this episode if you want to learn more about those baby steps. All right, Jake is down the road in Nashville. What's going on, Jake?
9: Oh, not too much, man. How are you guys doing?
0: We're doing great. How can we help?
9: All right, so I'm about $45K in debt, and some of that personal loan, some of that credit card, and a $15K car loan. So I, with my new income, I've just picked up another job, and I see the light at the end of the tunnel. I'm just going to ask you guys some, what priority, and I'm thinking about selling my car and when I should do that.
0: What's the car worth?
9: So I owe about 15 on it, and I could probably get 11.5 to 12 from a dealership.
0: Oh.
9: As far as private sale goes, I know that the brakes might need to be replaced soon, so it's more of like a personal, like, I don't know if I want to sell this privately and have it come back to me later.
0: Well, when you let them know, or you fix it before you sell it.
9: I would be completely honest, yes. I just want to kind of avoid that whole process.
0: Okay, so you think you could get maybe 13 or 14 out of this, even after the brakes get repaired?
9: Yeah, if I did that and sold it, well, if I sold it private sale right now, I'd probably get like 13.5 or something.
0: Okay. Cool. Yeah. And how much do you make?
9: Well, right now I make probably between 110 and 120. I picked up another job. I make about 60 in sales, and then I also film weddings full time and make about 60 a year doing that.
0: Nice. Way to go. Yeah. Okay. So can you keep this up for another 6 to 12 months and knock out the debt?
9: Yeah. So that's the thing. I see the light.

0: in the tunnel. I'm making great money, but the thing is I have on one of the credit cards, it's $9,200 balance at 0%, but in January 2027, it goes to 29%. So that's obviously top priority. I got to pay that off before that interest kicks in.
1: Disagree.
0: You disagree?
1: I disagree.
2: I don't think interest is your problem here.
1: You need a mind shift.
0: Oh, well, I haven't added to my debt since probably April. So I've changed my habits.
1: Let me change it this way. That going up is annoying and it's going to be frustrating. It's going to cost you a few bucks. But if you just start busting your butt and do it in a way that will also not only get you financially out of debt, but it will shift to you psychologically as well, the way we've taught millions of people to do it, you're going to be out of debt in a year or less anyway.
0: Exactly.
1: So it doesn't matter. But I promise you, chipping away at a $9,000 debt instead of getting the momentum of paying off the $1,000 debt, the $1,800 debt, the $2,200 debt, there is a momentum that begins to pick up, and you're taking all that money and dumping it into that $9,000 one versus just with an ice pick out there at the bottom of a mountain, just slowly chinking away, like ding, ding, ding away at it. Man, like, that's a recipe for folks who just get burned out and they give up.
0: Yeah.
2: How much is the personal loan?
0: So I have two personal loans, $11,000 each. One's at 6%, one's at 7%. My car loan's 15 at 9%.
2: So your next smallest debt is the credit card, or is that on multiple cards?
0: So that is the smallest one.
1: Well,
2: so you're going to attack it first anyways, but we're not doing it because the interest rates come.
1: So I'm going to insert my foot in my mouth. So here you go. You got to get your ice pick and start trying to take this mountain down.
2: And to your question, nothing about this is screaming you need to sell the car. It's far less than half your income, which is our parameter for all things with wheels and motors. You're going to pay the car off within a year. So if you like the car, just keep the car, because it's more hassle to cover the amount you're underwater on. Go buy another car, and then you're going to yell at me if it has one issue and go, well, now I got to cover this repair on this $5,000 car. So I would just keep the car, fix the brakes on it. Don't be driving dangerously out there. If you need to pause your debt snowball to save up and cover the brake repair, go for it. You have $1,000 right now?
0: Yeah, so right now I have $8,000 in the bank, just in my...
2: Jake, you hold me. Lead, man.
1: Lead with that, dude.
0: No buts.
1: Have this credit card paid off this time next month, period. End of story.
0: Yeah.
2: He's going to be like, I have a life-saving surgery I need next month, John. That's why I have the money.
1: That would be
0: no,
1: the second.
0: No. I just want all of this paid off like by the spring. And so my mindset is, you know, if I were to sell the car, get rid of half of that debt, and then have that extra $400 payment a month.
2: Dude, you're doing some Benson Boone backflips over here when you don't need to. You have the money to knock out the credit card next month. You just freed up a huge payment there, a huge chunk of the debt. Now we're attacking the personal loan, the next personal loan, and the car's coming next. Can you throw $4,000 a month at these debts? You're bringing home $7,000 a month?
0: Yeah. Well, so, you know, as a wedding videographer, a lot of my income is seasonal. So next month I'll make about $8,000 in that, but then I don't have any more until next year. So...
2: Nobody's getting married until next year?
0: Well, that's just how my schedule works. During the wintertime, it just kind of drops off. I might pick up one or two through the winter.
1: Okay, but hold on. You're telling me you have $8,000 in an account right now.
0: Yeah.
1: You're going to get another $8,000 on top of your regular paycheck next month.
0: Yeah, but I have bills and a family, so...
1: I know you can't take all of it, but I'm saying you've got money coming in.
0: Yeah.
2: Can you pretend like that wedding gig money is just debt payoff money? Like you don't touch it.
0: So that was my intention, but we just had a baby 5 months ago, another baby. So we have two kids and I'm picking up a lot more of the slack on like the daycare costs, the cost of living expenses. My wife's a teacher, so she kind of, her dollars are kind of allocated to certain things right now. But
2: you're making $120 and she's making another what? 50, 60?
0: 50, yeah. 50,
2: so you guys make 170.
1: What are you talking, Jake?
0: We should have no issue paying this off. It's more about how quickly can I do it.
1: Hold on. I don't like the language you're using, dude. What is her money allocated for?
0: Oh, she just like with her, with our like specific bills and stuff like that, she doesn't make that much, and so
1: she makes $50,000 a year. I want y'all to take all of your money and put it in one big pot.
2: That's as much debt as you have. Yeah. If you just took her income, you'd be out of this in a year.
0: Yeah.
2: So here's the thing. You've been talking about my mindset, my plan.
1: It's y'all.
2: Are you willing to try a different way?
0: Yeah, so this has been an ongoing thing for many years, and so we've talked about it, and I'm just...
2: So you guys have separate finances?
0: No.
2: Okay.
0: No, but when it comes to my dad, I try to do that on my own, so...
2: Oh, so you don't want to bring her into this. You're like, hey, this was my debt, you don't worry about it, I'll stress about it.
0: Yeah, basically is what that's come down to. And so I know that goes against your principles.
1: Well, forget our principles for a second.
2: You didn't hurt our feelings.
1: Yeah, forget
2: we just
1: our
2: want
1: principles
2: you
1: for a second. Just rest assured, you trying to macho up and I'm going to cover my debts and I'm going to work extra all weekends, whatever, to try to protect your wife from having to participate, I promise you, brother, she's wearing it.
0: Oh, I know. We talk about it all the time.
1: So. Okay, let's stop trying to be a hero and let's actually solve this problem. Y'all make a bunch of money. This whole thing can be done in 7 months, max.
0: Yeah.
1: If y'all suck it up and just have a pretty real tight budget and y'all allocate and you take a couple of extra wedding gigs and you get out there and hustle and get this stuff knocked out, you will be debt free before you know it.
0: All right. So don't sell the car.
1: No.
0: Okay.
2: Don't sell the car. Think about this. You got $8,000 right now. If you took $7,000 of that, threw it at the debt, you're down to $38,000 total, right?
0: Yeah.
2: Now, John said 7 months. So that's $5,400 a month come hell or high water is going towards minimum payments and extra on the smallest one. That's what you're committing to out of your, what, $10,000 take-home pay between the two of you?
0: Yeah.
2: That's what we're working with here.
0: That's
2: so
0: tough.
2: Now we need to figure out in the budget what's feasible. Okay, we bring home $10,000, daycare's $2,000, plus, we have the rent, the mortgage. Add all that up with a budget tonight for the both of you with both of your incomes in there, and you will see a very clear path to how quickly you can do this.
1: And you can shake hands and say, we're not going to go out to eat until June. June 1 is when we're going to go on a date because that's when we're going to hit send on the final payment. Make that commitment to each other just to be done with this stupid thing, man. Y'all make too much money to be living like this.
2: How old's your other kid? You got a 5-month-old? And how old?
0: Four.
2: Four. Awesome. Okay.
0: 4 years old.
2: Dude, think about that. By the time you have a 1-year-old birthday party with a smash cake, you're debt free. That's the picture I want you to have in your head. Yeah. So get out of your own mind.
1: Get aligned.
2: And work this plan, dude, and call us back. We'll celebrate with you. I'll even get that 1-year-old a birthday gift.

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3: From ABC News, I'm Mike Dubusky. Some movement on the war with Iran. At the UN General Assembly today in New York, Iran's foreign minister telling reporters the country has presented a plan that would reopen the Strait of Hormuz in 7 days if the U.S. takes certain steps first. ABC's Karen Travers has more from the White House.
4: Not specific on what this is going to look like, but they pointed back to that memo of understanding from June. So essentially what we could be looking at is a plan that had already been put on the table, agreed to, fell apart, and maybe a repackaging of it and try to put this back together and see if this is something can move the needle forward right now.
3: The conflict has raised fuel prices across the country, and now some Republicans are calling on the Trump administration to release heating oil from the government's fuel supply reserve. ABC's Jay O'Brien.
5: With temperatures dropping and the Iran war sending oil prices through the roof, one state that's home to a critical Senate race is sounding the alarm. Energy officials in Maine say the average statewide cost for heating oil is now over $6. That's an 81% jump compared to a year ago and topping a record from 4 years ago, forcing Mainers to pay about $740 more to fill the average tank used to heat their homes.
3: There are some major air travel concerns ahead of a nor'easter this weekend. ABC's Matt Rivers is at Newark Airport.
6: We know American, JetBlue, and United so far have issued travel waivers, basically saying anyone who's traveling really through any of the major airports in the Mid-Atlantic and New England, I'm talking about Philadelphia, all the New York City area airports, Providence, Portland, Maine, Boston, if you're traveling through any one of those airlines are issuing travel waivers, meaning you can change your flight for free as long as you travel within a few days of this storm ending.
3: Already, the storm has brought heavy rain and high winds to the Carolinas and parts of Virginia. 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
5: 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I'm George Camel, here with Dr. John Deloney, taking your calls at 888-825-5225. Courtney is in Columbia, South Carolina, up next. How can we help, Courtney?
6: All right, so my question is, how do I get my husband to save for retirement as a small business owner? I can give you some backstory.
5: Yeah, what's stopping him? It sounds like you want him to. Does he not believe in it?
6: So he thinks that the business is the retirement.
5: Okay.
6: So it's a family business. He just took it over 3 years ago. It's debt-free. We own the property. We own all the vans. We own everything. And so his long-term goal is that we will sell that, and that's what we will live off of.
5: I like his confidence.
6: Teacher, so I've been...
5: How old is he?
6: Right. He is in his 50s. I am in my 40s. I'm a school teacher, so I've been, instead of doing the pension, I chose to do the optional retirement and put my money in the stock market. So I do have about $300,000 in my retirement.
5: Good.
6: And he did start his guys on retirement, but he only puts in like 3%.
5: What kind of retirement plan does he have?
6: He has the simple IRA.
5: Okay. So does he have to put in as much as the other guys are getting?
6: Yes. Yeah, so he does. He matches himself. So he puts in 3% and he matches 3% with the business.
5: Okay. And he's not doing any investing elsewhere.
6: Correct.
5: So he's investing 3% of his income, and then he thinks mm-hmm. this business could sell for how much down the line?
6: So when his dad had it appraised, 15, 20 years ago, it was about $3 million. When we took it over, that was not what the assessment came back at. But he has grown it in the last 3 years. He has a whole other leg of the company that he has grown.
7: What's the business?
6: It's commercial refrigeration.
5: Okay. That's good. We're going to need fridges in the future, I hope. So that's a solid business. Yeah. But has he played out a scenario where the business isn't as worth as much as it is today and he needs a backup plan because he can't work anymore, let's say?
6: I don't think he's ever thought of that. I think it's been like it's a 35-year-old business that even with just the property and the way that our town has grown up is like if the business had nothing, we would still have
7: something.
6: Those assets.
7: The thing that's coming to mind, and again, I'm overly biased here, so hear me say this. But I was born and raised in Houston, Texas, and there was a company, I think at the time, was the fourth largest company on planet Earth, and that was called Enron. And I had friends, I had family that worked there, and one of the magic things they gave their employees was 100% buyback for stocks. Why would you put your stocks in the market? You can just put them back into this big, giant, the biggest company, fourth biggest company in the world, and it's growing at 5 billion percent a year, right? And I have a lived experience of people who went to bed millionaires who woke up with $0. Nothing.
6: Right. Okay.
7: Right? And so for me, it feels like that at a much smaller scale, which is if you just think of this as his retirement plan, he's putting every single egg he has in one 30-year-old basket.
6: But does my, like, income in my retirement like offset that?
7: Oh,
6: like,
7: you're saving the day.
6: If you think about our stuff as a portfolio. Like
7: you're saving the day right now, yeah.
5: And that's what you're doing. You're hedging your bets, and diversification is key. I mean, even Dave Ramsey, the Ramsey children, they all invest outside of the business, even though they are owners of the business.

0: And right. So it is wise to diversify, just like you would if you wanted to buy some real estate as another diversification. And so I would encourage him that while the business is worth a lot of money, let's also save over here to split it up. And that way you have options. That's really what you're giving yourself.
1: Even if you started fully funding Roth IRAs, if y'all fall within that bracket. I mean,
0: yeah, what's your household income collectively?
2: So he doesn't pay himself the market wage of a CEO. He pays himself actually less than my teacher's salary. So together we make about $150,000.
0: And why does he do that?
2: Because he grew up, as he says, dirt poor, and his dad has over $1 million sitting in a savings account. That's just how they grew up. So
0: just kind of scarcity-minded and frugal.
2: Yes.
0: Okay. And what kind of future do you guys want as a couple? Sounds like you have a different picture.
2: Well, I mean, he listens to you guys, and so that's why he got his blue-collar guys to start investing, which none of them had ever done before.
1: That's awesome.
2: So I don't know. Like, we live in our dream home. He's one of those that he will work harder to make more, to make it happen.
1: And I guess, I mean, I've got so much respect for this dude. I love it. I love the hustle. I love the, and as a fellow scarcity-minded guy, I get that. And by the nature of me and George's job, our whole job is predicated on one thing. Somebody's plan didn't work out. And so... Right. When I hear the type of work he's doing, man, he's one accident away from a lawsuit that's going to bury that small company. He is one right. of the vans falling apart in a driver, right? You know what I'm saying? So I see so much risk here, but I love the hustle and I love the intent. And also, I mean, I can't imagine what even the dirt, how the dirt is appreciated in Colombia. Everyone wants to live in Colombia right now. I get that.
2: Yeah.
1: But pretending that's going to be the case 25 years from now, who knows, man? Think back 25 years ago. There was no such thing as a podcast, YouTube, smartphone. None of that existed 25 years ago.
2: So, right, but he says AI won't take over his job.
1: Wonderful. Great. I would be careful because the overlords, every time they hear that, they're like, all right, hold my beer. I'm going to take over that one too, right? So, and you know what? They probably won't, to be honest with you. That sounds like a viable bet. But I want to... Like George said, I want to have some risk spread out a little bit. And you are okay. doing a fantastic job as a teammate here. And if he looks at you at the end of the day and says, I can't, then I want you mm-hmm. to continue doing what you're doing because you're all you can control at the end of the day is you. And he sounds like he's a great guy. Right. He's just really struggles, but he's really committed in this area.
0: Maybe you max out your own retirement.
1: That's it. Exactly.
0: And that might be, yeah. you know, 40% of your income.
2: And then I guess our next goal as a couple is to pay off our house. So that's like another.
0: So you still have a mortgage.
2: Big thing.
1: How much mortgage do you have left?
2: Yeah. Well, we just bought our dream home. So about $500,000.
1: I would love to see him pay himself an actual wage of what his job is worth and draw from his company and get his house paid off.
2: Well, and that's what we did talk about that because our accountant, who we really love, she changes to an S corp because she knew he wouldn't pay himself more. Mm-hmm. And she says, if you need it, it's there. He can take a draw from it anytime.
1: Sure.
2: So
1: well,
2: we have talked about doing that.
0: The sooner you get that house paid off, the more you're going to be able to invest.
1: There you go.
0: So that would be the game plan. Okay. Invest 15% of your household income right now. That might be mostly you, a little bit of him with his 3% into the business. But outside of that, let's get the mortgage paid off, get him paying himself more. Then we can really batten down the hatches and save big for retirement. And you guys will be okay in the end if you diversify.
1: More than okay. I'm Dr. John Deloney. We're talking life and money on The Ramsey Show on Talk 107.3.
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0: Mike is in Baltimore up next. Mike, welcome to the show.
12: Hey, thanks for taking my call.
0: Absolutely. How can John and I help?
12: I have two kids, 23 and 25, both recent college grads, and we have about 150,000 left in their combined 529.
0: Wow.
1: Nice.
0: How much did you save up for them? I'm curious, as someone who's actually done this, and it sounds like you cash flowed both of their school all the way through?
12: All the way through, I did, and I really just contributed the minimum in my state to get the tax credit, but I started it immediately.
0: When they were like zero?
12: At birth, basically, and just caught some like massive gains a bunch of years.
0: Wow. Way to go. Okay, I just want to let people know that this is possible. And they're like, I can't save enough. It sounds like compound growth did a lot of the heavy lifting, and you started
12: it
0: early.
12: It did, and then also they received some scholarships. And at that time, I could have taken money, the equivalent out of the 529s, but I wasn't really sure when they were going to graduate and all kinds of other uncertainty, so I didn't do that.
0: Mm. Yeah, that's a good note for people out there. You can withdraw against scholarships that come through. You will owe taxes on it, but there won't be any penalties. So there'd just be income taxes. Okay, so you're wondering, what do you do with 150K sitting there? There's no more kids in

0: picture. What are my options?
1: Right. So I'm looking at the options, but of course, maybe I've missed them. So one would just be leave it, keep it invested, and maybe it's a something they inherit, or it's like a retirement parachute for me. But then I'm looking at like a 40% taxes and penalties to get it out.
0: Yeah, there's a 10% penalty on the earnings portion, and the earnings will be taxed at your ordinary income as well.
1: Right. Plus, my state will then claw back the credits they gave me.
0: Ah. Yeah, I don't love that. That, to me, is like a worst case option. There's a lot of other things you can do. Number one, you can roll up to $35,000 to a Roth IRA.
1: Right.
0: Up to the, you know, annual limits.
1: Right. So I'm looking at doing that, but I'm not yet even retired myself.
0: Okay.
1: And that seems a little, for me to, you know, now be funding their retirement, but I understand that then that money in the Roth, now that can hopefully explode for them in the next 30 or 40 years.
0: Yep.
1: I could roll the dice. They don't even know that they're going to have kids. Even if they want kids, they're going to have kids.
0: And there's no other, anyone in your immediate family, grandchildren, nieces, nephews that could use this money that you'd want to give it to?
1: Correct.
0: Okay.
2: Mike, then, I got two kids. If you want to just change the beneficiary, right. Brother, I got you.
0: We can start a little kind of GoFundMe for the Ramsey audience.
1: I know. And as happy as I was to fund their undergrad, I don't necessarily want to fund grad school. I want them to be able to do that on their own terms. I don't want them to go because someone's offering them money. I don't want to feel like they have to go or can't stop because of that. I just want them to go figure that out. So I'm leaning towards funding the Roth, but again, it just seems a little, I guess I had this nagging feeling that that could have been a parachute for me because I know that it could become $1 million
0: sure.
1: in 20 years.
0: Now, how much do you have in retirement?
1: I have, I'm planning to retire in 2 years, and I have about $3 million.
0: Oh, what are you concerned
2: Mike,
0: about?
2: Mike.
0: You're like, I don't want to give them $7,000. I only have $3 million.
1: Well, I'd be giving them, you know, 70, or it's $150,000 that I know I could turn into another million. Am I going to regret that?
2: What's the actual regret?
1: That maybe three is not enough.
2: Okay.
1: And
0: that's the real question.
1: What's
0: your current lifestyle? How much do you spend in a given month?
1: I am spending probably, let's say $4,000 a month.
0: Okay, that's $50,000 a year.
1: I own my cars. Yeah.
0: That's it. So let's say you doubled that. Would that be balling out if Mike doubled that number?
1: Absolutely.
0: $100,000 a year. Do you want to know how much that is of your actual $3 million?
1: I know. I mean, I've done the 4% of it. I guess I just worry that you can never have enough in retirement and that I'm passing on money too soon.
2: Well, what if you reimagined it? Because I think I hear some of the struggle. Like, this money was already designated.
1: Good point.
2: You gave it away at birth, and now I love two things you can do with this. One, the thought of getting them that far ahead with fully funded Roths at 21, 22, 23. I mean, you're talking about transforming your potential grandkids that you may never meet. You're talking about transforming their life. And I like the idea now where you're in the driver's seat when it comes to one of your kids decides to go, I'm making something up, man, but get a graduate degree in engineering or go to med school or something wild. And they come up with the first year and all of a sudden at Christmas, you surprise them and you say, hey, I'm taking care of next year. I'm proud of you.
1: Yeah. And they'll still be a little left. Cause like if I give them the 70 over the next combined over the next 5 years, they're still.
0: It's going to keep growing over those 7 years.
2: Yeah, man.
0: So think about that.
1: Yeah,
0: this could be a generational endowment.
1: Just in case there's grandkids.
0: Well, do you want to go down saying I could have had $3.5 million and said I had three? Or do you want to go down as the guy who said my great grandpa covered our college funds generationally? That's a pretty cool legacy.
1: Well, that's the other thought is just to keep it invested in a 529, but I just don't know that they're ever going to have grandkids because it could be $1 million.
0: I don't know if we're all going to be here tomorrow. So there's a lot of things we don't know.
2: I'll tell you this, Mike, with how you've set your kids up and how you have loved them well, the data tells me those are guys that are going to go have their own families. They have a lived experience of what the good life is.
1: Yeah.
0: Are they working full time?
1: Yeah, they're both working full time.
0: Upstanding citizens?
1: Yeah.
0: Okay. That was a little bit of hesitation there. I'm just going to note
2: nobody's
0: that.
2: An upstanding citizen at 21, Mike.
0: Okay. Yeah. I'm just saying, they're not entitled kids. These are not people who are like, well, Dad's, it's, you know, Bank of Mike over here, and we're just going to go to him. If they got work ethic and they want to pursue higher education, I'm going to just cover it. That's a worthy thing to cover and bless them with so they don't have the stress in their early adult life. Because you remember being 23.
1: Yeah.
0: Now picture being 23 in 2026 with current prices, and how the heck am I ever going to own a home? So the way that you can set them up now is far better than anything you can leave to them as an inheritance when they're in their 60s and don't even need it.
1: Yeah. But once it's in the Roth, that's kind of taking grad school off the table.
0: Why is that? You're still going to have a lot of money left over.
1: There'll be some money, but not necessarily, you know, grad school for both of them. But yeah, I could help with it. But
2: do they want to go to grad school, or is this another story you're just wrestling with?
1: No, they're figuring it out. But again, I'm sort of the, I don't want them to go because there's someone paying for it. I want them to figure all that out and not also not start it and feel obligated to finish something they don't want because I paid for it. I want them to do that on their own.
2: I get that, but you're also wrestling that up against them. You might have trained them really well to be diligent with their money, and they're 23 working a job they don't super love, and they have an opportunity to go to grad school and up their skill set and up their earning potential. And you've got this pot of 75 grand for each of them on the side that they don't know about.
1: Oh, absolutely. Yeah, I'll help them, but it will be, I think, prioritize getting the money into the Roth, and whatever's left certainly can go to grad school.
0: Yeah, I think that's a good plan.
1: Or future grandchildren.
0: I mean, I don't know many people who are going to grad school for fun. It's not like you're, you know, financing a party in Vegas for them. It's grad school.
2: There's a lot of people who go to grad school to avoid the real world.
0: Yeah, who kick the can down the road.
2: Yeah, not these two guys.
1: Yeah, all right.
0: So I would
1: even at 55, I'm not crazy to be funding someone else's Roth.
0: No.
2: I think you're... Okay. Crazy is too strong of a word, but I want you to make sure you have something to do the day after you retire at 57.
1: Yeah.
2: Because all the data tells me that when somebody retires and they don't go to a thing, their body checks out. And their mental health and their physical health falls off a cliff. And so have a service orientation, have a new job you've always wanted to start, a new group of people you want to help, have something you're going to in these 2 years when you retire, so that your body will continue funding itself in pursuit of a purpose, right?

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3: 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Legendary LSU basketball star Bob Pettit died at the age of 93 this week. He was a three-time All-SEC selection at LSU and went on to a stellar 11-year NBA career with the Hawks. He helped the team to an NBA title in 1958 and scored a then-record 50 points to clinch the series against the Celtics. LSU Basketball Sports Information Director Kent Lowe says his list of accolades goes on.
4: Did break through for a title, 11-time All-Star, 2-time MVP, 4-time All-Star Game MVP, first player to ever score 20,000 points.
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19: Hey, can you hear me?
1: We got you.
19: Okay, great. My husband and I are in about $49,000 of consumer debt. And we own our former home and are renting it. And it cash flows about $692 a month. So we're just trying to figure out if we should sell it. He really doesn't want to. And just like how to get out of this debt.
18: Are you guys renting right now in a different home?
19: We own our current home also. We tried to rent, but have pretty big dogs that made our rent go up really high. So it made more sense from a mortgage standpoint to buy here also.
18: Yeah. What's that other rental worth?
19: It's worth about $505,000 and we owe about $380,000. We also really love the home and would maybe retire there one day.
18: It sounds like you're attached to this thing. You're not willing to sell it.
19: Well, my husband is definitely attached to it.
18: Is it close by?
19: No, we are about 2 states away from it, but we have a pretty good management system. We have friends that are helping manage it and great renters there right now.
20: All right, let me ask you this question.
19: Yeah.
20: If you are where you live right now in mm-hmm. Charlottesville, Virginia,
19: mm-hmm.
20: you and your husband are $46,000 in debt?
19: Yeah, 49.
20: Okay, you're 50 grand in debt. Would y'all look at each other on Saturday morning and say, you know what? Let's buy a $500,000 house in 2 states over and start renting it out.
19: No, probably not.
20: Okay, there's your answer.
19: Okay, so as in sell it.
18: I personally would based on what we know. Now let's get into some more details here. What's your household okay. income?
19: He makes about $5,554 a month. His salary is $82,000 a year.
18: Okay. And are you working outside
19: single
18: the home?
19: Income? No, I have 4 young kids that are all at home with me.
18: Okay. What kind of debt is the $49,000?
19: Half of it, about $24,000, is a car, and the other $25,000 is credit cards, and they're interest free until July of next year.
18: Well, don't tempt me with a good time. Okay. What's the car worth?
19: About $28,000.
18: And you said how much is on the loan?
19: $24,000.
18: Okay, so you could sell it and walk away with $4,000 and knock your debt in half.
19: Yes.
18: How about this as a compromise? I'll give you 2 paths and you can choose which one you guys want to do. If you okay. desperately want to keep this rental, I can't force you to sell it. That's the easiest path. You sell this thing, you're going to net $100,000, you're going to pay off all of your debt and have $50,000 in savings. All in one fell swoop. That would change your life, mm-hmm. wouldn't it?
19: Yes.
18: Or we sacrifice, we sell the car, and for the next several months, we're trying to throw $2,000 at this thing for the next, 12 months in order to pay off the rest of the debt.
19: Mm.
18: Those are your okay. 2 paths forward. Neither of those are fun. Can we agree?
19: Yeah, definitely.
18: Which one is actually feasible? Out of the $5,500 income, can you guys throw $2,000 a month at this thing?
19: Oh, I don't know. We're pretty tight.
18: What if you sold the car? What's that payment?
19: The payment is $600 a month. The problem is that we just bought it, and because we sold my car that we had paid off because it kept breaking down on me with my four kids.
18: So why is that a problem that you just bought it?
19: No, it's not a problem that we just bought it. It's just I just sold the car we had paid off.
18: Yeah. So now what you're going to do is turn around and take that $4,000 or whatever savings you have and go buy a different car that's going to be not as nice of a car. Let's put it that way.
19: Mm-hmm. Yeah.
18: So Okay. Those are the two paths that I see out of this. Otherwise, you're going to stay in the same spot a year from now, 2 years from now, because you just told me you guys don't have any margin to pay off this debt.
19: Right.
18: So something's got to give. There's got to be sacrifice on either side. Personally, the easier one, as much as it's going to hurt, is to sell that other rental that your friends are managing. Yes, you'll lose $600 a month, but you're going to gain all of the payments that you were sending to lenders every month.
20: Plus, what did you say? You have $170,000 in equity in it?
19: Yeah. It's what we owe.
18: $125,000 in equity? Yeah.
20: What do you owe on your current mortgage now?
19: We just moved here 6 months ago, so I don't think we've paid much off of it.
20: I know, but what do you owe?
19: It's $321,000 that we paid for it, and let's see what we have. I think $319,000.
20: Okay, so imagine that. So, to me, this is two separate issues. One, you have a debt problem, which George gave you a path, and B, you have a out-of-state landlord issue. And so I would sell the house regardless of the debt. Just

0: fund an emergency fund.
1: Yeah.
0: You know what I'm saying? Like, you're talking a game changer in the peace and freedom of your home. I overstated that a bit. You're probably going to end up with $75,000 to put towards your house. But still, like, man, you're talking transformation inside your house.
1: Yeah, definitely.
2: So how much do you guys have in savings now?
1: We have 76. Well, we have, like, cash right now that we can get to is about 2,000, but my husband has 76,000 in retirement.
2: Oh, retirement. Okay, let's not touch retirement.
0: No.
2: That is untouchable. Okay. So you have $2,000. What is the chances of that changing drastically if nothing else changes? Are you going to have $10,000 in there soon, $20,000? Are you going to pay off extra debt?
1: No.
2: So have you ever had $50,000 sitting in a savings account ready to protect you from life?
1: Definitely not.
0: With four knuckleheaded kids running around?
1: Right.
0: You know what I mean?
1: No, we have not, yeah.
2: If you guys were just like a newlywed couple living your life, I'd say you could probably stomach some of the risk. But with four kids, I'm trying to solve for peace. I'm just going, give me some peace. I don't want to see him working 90 hours a week to sacrifice for the next 12 months. I'd rather have him home. And if that means, I mean, if this rent money was changing your life, you guys would be debt-free by now.
1: Yeah, for sure.
2: So instead, you're using it as sort of an excuse to hang on to this thing as if it's some magical investment that's supposed to change your finances. It's not. And so I would sell it. That's a harder conversation to have with him. It sounds like he's less willing to sell it than you are.
1: Yeah, definitely.
0: By the way, that conversation can't be about real estate. It can't be about the dollars and cents. It has to be. That conversation is a wife sitting down with her husband saying, I want to choose peace in this house. And we have one switch we can flip that will, A, take all the stress outside of the state off our shoulders, B, fully fund an emergency fund, C, for the first time in our marriage, drop our primary mortgage with a 2 in front of it, D, pay off all of our debts.
1: So would you would say take the money that we made, profited from it, and put it into the equity here?
2: No, I'm saying pay off all of your debts first, that $49,000.
1: Right.
2: Then you can keep the car. That's a nice perk. Then whatever's left, you then put an emergency fund. And then anything beyond 3 to 6 months, you can throw at the mortgage.
0: I throw that at the mortgage.
2: So that's the filter.
1: Okay, gotcha.
2: Is consumer debt first, fully fund an emergency fund and a high yield savings account. And let's say that's $30,000 for you guys and you have $25,000 left over. You can chunk that at the principal and the mortgage.
1: Okay.
0: So if you walk away, like after fees and stuff, if you walk away with $140,000, you're taking 50 of that to pay off your debts. You're taking 30 of that to... Or 50 of that, whatever number you feel comfortable, like for your emergency fund. And with four little ones, I'd probably go more closer to the 6 month mark than the 3 month emergency fund. And then you're talking what, 50, 60 grand against your mortgage, 70 grand against your mortgage. And suddenly you have go from 319 down to 275 to 265 to 250. And man.
2: And you'll have margin to keep at it.
0: Yes.
2: Have you guys ever been debt free since you've been married?
1: Probably about 5 years ago.
2: That was a different time.
0: Feels.
2: A different time, a simpler time. Let's get back to that.
1: Absolutely.
2: You've got a cheat code to get there with this rental property.
0: You got a do not pass go, do not collect $200 pass, man. This is incredible.
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6: Today's question comes from Carly in Oregon. Carly writes, "We are aggressively paying off debt in baby step 2, and we recently became grandparents. We don't want to wait 2 years until we're debt free to visit those babies. We travel very cheaply in our paid off car, but we'll have to stay in an Airbnb. A week-long trip could cost us up to $1,000. Would it be okay to cash flow or create a sinking fund to take a couple trips every year?"
5: Oh,
6: ooh, this is a mean question, Carly.
5: You hit our soft spot with the grandbabies.
6: Bring the grandbabies into this.
5: Aggressive. Now, I don't know how old they are, but and I don't know how much debt they have, how long Baby Steps 2 is going to take. If Baby Step 2 is going to take you 5 years,
6: well,
5: you
6: got to
5: see the grandbabies. 2 years exactly.
6: I don't know. This feels like
5: 2 years until they're debt free. A couple trips a year. Again, there's some vague language here. Is this like 3-4 trips a year? Now it's $4,000 a year going towards this. That's my question mark. And does it have to be a week long?
6: Right.
5: Because that can cut down if you're, the Airbnb stay is what's crushing them here.
6: Right. So one of the things, George, and you and I, and we talked about this off the air, like the principles are, like, everybody knows somebody in their life that plays the credit card game like a xylophone, right? And they're always moving, and that's the life they've chosen to live, and they figure it out. And so I couldn't sit here and say I don't personally know somebody that plays that game and is not doing fine financially. I know one person in my life that's what they do. It's like that's their video games or skateboarding or whatever. Similarly, the reason we tell people just go bananas on this is because of the question you just brought up. Can you limit yourself to 2 trips? And could you stay 3 days instead of 5? Could you do a 1-bedroom? Could you stay in a hotel where it's cheaper than an Airbnb? Like, once you crack that door, and that's what the principles,

0: why we're so dogmatic about the principles is what we know about human beings, myself included, George included, all of us included, is once you crack certain doors, the flow of water is so powerful, coming from culture, coming from businesses, coming from out just comforts, it's almost impossible to stay the course. Carly, you and your spouse may be the one, right? Y'all could create a sinking fund while you're aggressively paying off this debt. And I can't sit here in good conscience and say, don't go see your grandkids. I can't do that. I would love for my parents to be around my kids all the time, right? On the other side of it, you and your spouse have to be very specific about, we are still in sacrifice mode. And that means, if we do this trip, here is the absolute end-all, be-all budget. Here is the compromises we're going to make on where we're staying, for how long we're staying. We are going to be overly sacrificial because we got to go see these babies. I get that. And we can't let that crack the door open to, we're going to make five trips. We're going to go ahead and stay in a really super nice Airbnb and pick up all the meals. Man, you're talking meal prep. You're talking, you know, you're bringing groceries on the road with you. How much could you contract this thing? How much sacrifice are you willing to put in on these trips? And so that's my thought on it. What do you think, George?
1: My thing is always, what are you willing to do to make that happen? And if you're willing to cut your expenses down by $100 a month to create that sinking fund, cool. If you're willing to work extra to make this trip happen on top of your debt snowball.
0: Oh, so you're saying keep your debt payments fixed.
1: If you can stay on your debt-free plan, if we're doing this in 2 years or less, and get found money from working more or spending less, that makes me feel better about it, that I'm not derailing, I'm not having to let go of one to get the other, and then I'd feel real good about taking this trip without guilt.
0: Okay, so I like that, because that's a little bit of, that's some Missy Elliott, slap it up, flip it, and reverse it. So instead of you, Carly, looking at the baby steps saying, the baby steps aren't allowing us to go see our grandkids, I like George's tack, which is, look in your budgets and look up every single streaming service. Every single cell phone plan bill that y'all have. And then say, no, it's not the baby steps keeping you. It's, no, we want to keep all five of our streaming services. We want to keep this. We want to keep the lawn service. We want to keep these other things. And we want to keep buying fancier groceries or whatever on our grocery runs. That's what's going to keep you from that. Like that, because that puts the ownership back on you. That way you can't look in the mirror and blame us for not seeing your grandkids. Go see them. But what sacrifices how deep are you willing to cut to make that happen? I like that, George. That's good.
1: And maybe they visit them. Once the baby's a little older, easier to travel with, they get one visit where they go to Oregon.
0: Maybe, yeah.
1: During the holidays. And that way they cut their visits down to two per year for the first couple of years. And this is a short season. The babies won't remember. That's the good news. It's your own memories that you're foregoing.
0: But still.
1: I tried.
0: Grandparents need to be around the grandbabies.
1: Jennifer is up next in New York. What's going on, Jennifer? How can we help?
2: Hi, guys. Thanks for taking my call. Can you hear me okay?
1: Yep.
2: Okay, great. My question is, I have a relatively high income and I'm looking to purchase my first apartment. I'm calling to ask if the numbers that I have laid out are prudent or if you think it's a bad idea. So basically, I want to purchase a $1.3 million apartment. It has $1,800 a month maintenance costs. My plan would be to put down 20 to 25%. I've already been pre-approved. And so my two questions are, would you recommend that 20 to 25% is a healthy amount to put down? And once purchased, is it smarter to pay the mortgage down fast given the current interest rates? Or should I keep investing aggressively since I can out-earn the mortgage interest in the market?
0: Great questions. And great use of the word prudent, by the way.
1: Very impressed.
2: Oh, thanks.
0: George doesn't hear that word that much. That's awesome.
1: How much do you make?
2: Pre-tax or after-tax?
1: You can give me both. That'll help.
2: Okay. Let me just look here. So 2025, I made just over $1 million pre-tax. After taxes, about 600. Yeah.
1: God bless New York taxes.
0: Yeah.
2: Oh, yeah. It's a killer. I cry every 3 months.
1: Are you debt-free?
2: Sorry?
1: Are you debt-free?
2: I am debt-free, yeah.
1: Awesome. How much do you have in savings aside from the down payment?
2: So I have, 400K liquid and then, 1.2 in investments.
1: Wow. Those 1.2 are non-retirement?
2: About 40% is non-retirement.

0: Wow. Are you willing to give some of that up for this house?
1: I kind of don't want to. I don't know if that makes sense. I don't want to pay capital gains.
0: Sure. No, I understand that. Okay, so what is your actual monthly take-home pay on average, after tax monthly income?
1: About 50K.
0: Oh, fantastic. Because I'm crunching the numbers here on our mortgage calculator, and based on 25% down, I even did a 15-year fixed, which will give you a lower interest rate. You're looking at about 11 grand a month for a payment?
1: Yeah, I saw even lower, actually. I was looking at around, like, at 9, but I guess my fear is that, like, what if something happens and I'm suddenly making a lot less money?
0: That's a legitimate fear. So I was going to ask you, how consistent is this? Because here's my parameter. Is 25% of your after-tax monthly income going toward that payment? So if you can tell me, hey, I know I can get 40K through the door with a 10K payment, I would feel good about you going for this. But if you're saying, hey, there could be a bunch of months where it's only 20, I would be a lot more nervous to lock yourself into this
1: consistent
0: payment.
1: Yeah, it's consistent month to month. And from last year, every year I've made more than the previous year. I haven't had one that's, you know, decreased. But I think I'm very cautious and it's just me. So I'm just scared that, you know, what if something were to happen? Am I setting myself up to, you know, be house poor or to be in a really bad situation?
0: Well, can I compromise with you? What if you just sell some of the non-retirement investments and you put 50% down, bringing your payment down to like 8 grand or less a month on a 15-year? That would be pretty cool. Because now you have a lot of wiggle room.
1: The offset of the capital gains, though, it wouldn't be.
0: Is it long-term capital gains?
1: I don't know.
0: It probably would be if you've held the assets for longer than a year. I would crunch the numbers on the tax hit and go, all right, I'm willing to pay 50K one time in taxes to have this condo that I really want.
2: You're trading stress one place or the other. You're trading stress from pulling it from the market, or you're trading stress from the stress you feel that I've got to earn $1 million every single year or I go underwater. So pick your stress, but you're doing great.
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6: From ABC News, I'm Mike Dubusky. Days after President Trump threatened to annihilate Iran, the country's foreign minister now says they presented a plan through mediators to reopen the Strait of Hormuz. However, it's far from a done deal. ABC's Peter Haralambu has more.
7: Iran's foreign minister told reporters at the sidelines of the United Nations General Assembly that they presented a, quote, very clear plan to reopen the Strait of Hormuz within 7 days. In exchange, the United States would have to lift its naval blockade, waive oil sanctions, and observe a ceasefire that would also include Lebanon. Iran's president told ABC News on Thursday that they're ready for a, quote, trust-building relationship with the United States. No word yet from Washington if the Trump administration would accept Iran's terms. Peter Haralambos, ABC News, New York.
6: The news comes on the heels of a visit to Washington from Chinese leader Xi Jinping, another key player in the war with Iran. ABC National Security and Defense Analyst Mick Mulroy.
8: Historically, China has wanted to stay out of foreign conflicts. However, they do have an interest. This closing of the Strait of Hormuz, for example, and the challenging of the Bab el-Mandeb affects economies around the world.
9: China also buys a majority of Iranian energy. A nor'easter is headed for the mid-Atlantic and New England this weekend, expected to bring damaging winds and heavy rain. ABC News meteorologist Leslie Lopez is in Scituate, Massachusetts.
10: We're starting to feel the effects of this nor'easter. It's not only the waves, it's also the wind. 15-foot waves possible, 13 to 15, along with 60-mile-per-hour wind gusts, putting communities like the one behind me here in a vulnerable position. Now, conditions are going to deteriorate through today. This is a long-duration event. We also have multiple high-tide cycles, and unfortunately, that could also lead to beach erosion and coastal flooding in this New England area as well.
9: Many events in the Northeast are canceled this weekend due to the storm. 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

0: in the Fairwinds Credit Union Studio. I'm George Camel, joined by Dr. John Deloney, and we are taking your calls at 888-825-5225. Jump in. We'll talk about your life and your money. Lee is in Tallahassee up next. What's going on, Lee? How can we help?
1: Hey, how you doing, fellas?
0: Great.
1: So I am a single father of a 14 and 6-year-old currently going through a divorce. And I am trying my best to get out of living paycheck to paycheck. I had to leave a job to maintain my 50-50 custody. So I took about a $30,000 a year pay cut. And,
2: tell me about that. Why'd you have to quit your job?
1: So I was traveling on the road, past several years making better money. And when the divorce process started, I got 50-50 custody awarded to me. So I had to leave that and come back to a municipality job that I had once before.
2: I want to tell you, I'm proud of you for making that choice.
1: Well, thank you, sir.
2: That was hard. And it has a true financial cost, a true stress cost attached to it, a true identity cost attached to it. And, you prioritizing those kids and the limited time you're going to have with them, you're going to be a laser beam focused on them. That's pretty impressive, brother. Is your 50-50 custody, is it every other week or is it part of a week? How's it broken up?
1: It's every other week, Sundays to Sundays.
2: Okay. And how old are they again?
1: 14 and 6.
2: Okay.
1: And currently also trying to get a majority custody.
2: Okay. What is, how much debt do you have?
1: So debt, I'm sitting at $11,573.
2: Okay.
0: What kind of debt is that?
1: Credit cards that were racked up, while I was away from home.
0: Okay. And that's your only debt is 11 grand in credit cards?
1: Yes, sir.
0: Okay. And what are you making?
1: Currently I am making $30,000 a year.
0: Man, that's a big pay cut. When you said you were making $30,000 less, it cut in half?
1: In half, yes, sir.
2: Okay, but Lee, you could, in Tallahassee there, you could go work at a Starbucks and make that. Why have you chosen to take this job?
1: It comes with state benefit or state retirement and benefits, medical, dental, vision. My check is taking a hit because I've added the kids to that.
2: Mm-hmm.
1: And it's a different, you know, the municipality pays for mine, but not the kids. And the ex is not contributing to her portion of half of the expenses for the kids.
2: So I hear this all the time, especially with my friends who are in government jobs, is there's a, I don't know, golden handcuffs, if you will, to the benefits. But right now that's killing you. You got to make more money.
0: Cause you're bringing home like $2,000 a month.
1: At $2,400 bring home.
0: What's your rent?
1: I own a single wide and 2 acres that I'm on.
0: Okay, what's the cost of that every month?
1: So total like expenses for the house is about $900, I'd say.
0: Is that with utilities and everything?
1: Yes, sir, groceries.
0: Okay, so when you don't have the kids, do you have the ability to go and just work like a madman extra?
1: I'm currently searching for now is a job that will work with me after hours, my full-time job, and then as much as they will on the weekends that I don't have the kids.
2: Okay. Even if you have to go sign up driving back and forth to the airport via Uber or doing food delivery or pizza delivery or something, and all where you're kind of in control of your schedule and you're flipping switch on and off to say I'm working or I'm not working. I want to challenge you to expand, like you're settled in, you got health insurance, you got the kids covered. And by the way, let me stop myself. When is your divorce finalized?
1: It's an ongoing process right now. She's not currently participating. She's actually been held in contempt a couple times.
2: Okay. Is there a point when the judge is going to come in and just sign it off?
1: I'm sure hoping so.
2: Okay. George, tell me if I'm wrong here. I want to see you stack cash and get through the divorce.
0: Are you paying an attorney right now?
1: I already have paid him up.
2: Okay.
1: Just waiting, like I said, waiting out this process right now.
2: Okay.
0: Because the goal is to not go into any more debt. So I don't want you trying to tackle the debt, but then going into other debts on the side because the divorce isn't finalized.
2: But I don't even know if the debt's your problem. I mean, the water you're trying to swim in is so shallow. $30,000 bucks, man.

0: so tough.
1: Yeah, I feel like I'm barely keeping my head afloat.
0: Yeah, you are. And
2: what do you do for work? What kind of line of work are you in?
1: Natural gas utilities. I was going to say I have just went bare minimum on everything I can to cut out, and I was able to save like $300-something that way, and I also got through one of y'all's insurance people that helped me lower my vehicle insurance.
2: Good.
1: And save me some money that way.
2: Okay. Now, you're cutting down to the bone on the expense side. And so the income side is the lever that we can really hone in on. And that's your ticket out. Because if you pay $1,000 a month towards these credit cards, you're out in a year.
1: Okay.
2: So that's the easy math I can do with you on air. The hard math is you coming up with an extra $1,000 a month. And that's what I'm saying. The week that you don't have the kids, you're coming up with an extra $1,000 that week.
1: Gotcha. Yeah,
2: that's the goal.
1: That's the process right now. I put in applications left and right all these past 2 weeks.
2: Are you a handy guy?
1: Yes, sir. I can work any piece of equipment that's got a key in it.
2: I mean, if you just start a little handyman business on the side, you could make $50 an hour doing that.
0: Or if you went and just joined up with a construction company for a year or two, and I know you might have to make some concessions on benefits and stuff, but man, oh man, you have too much of a skill set that's in such high demand in certain places. And you're a guy that I'm rooting for so hard because I can tell you're a good man. I can also tell you're trying to defend your wife, right? You're trying to not say negative things about her, which tells me you're a man of high honor, even though she's blown your life up. And you are struggling just to take gulps of air, man. And so here are two guys
1: really
0: that aren't in the middle of it like you are. We see a guy with a ton of potential. And it's hard for you to believe in yourself when you look in the mirror because you're so freaking tired. Know that George and I believe in you. Know that everyone listening here believes in you, okay?
1: Thank you.
0: And it might be you stepping out on a limb and calling some local construction company, some local builders, some local whoever, and whether that means you're just running a front-end loader on weekends doing dirt work for folks just on the side, or you're getting off work and then you're going straight to a job. Like, whatever that looks like, just know, okay, for one more calendar year, I'm going to be exhausted. And then I'm going to be free.
1: Yes, sir.
2: So right. The short term is let's get a side hustle. Let's clear the dust on this divorce. Let's knock out the credit card debt, get a little bit of savings. Once you have that and you can up your income full time, now we can breathe a little bit. So there's a short term version of this, which is the next year, year and a half. But then long term, we don't want you side hustling forever. That's not a sustainable future for you. So that's where we're saying this government job, as stable as it is and the benefits are great, may not be the thing for you for the next 20 years.
0: And I want to say it one more time before we let you go. George and I believe in you, brother.
1: I sure appreciate that, guys.
0: I spend a lot of time talking with men that I think need to step it up, and it's an honor to talk to a man who is laying it all on the line for his kids.
2: Hang on the line, Lee. We're going to send you some resources. One is Every Dollar, the premium version. 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It'll give you a real clear picture of how to get the most control of every dollar, and also give you my book, Breaking Free from Broke. 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
0: You're one of the good ones, man. 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

0: 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And today we're going to break down one of those questions we received. Here it is. If I'm a stay-at-home mom, how much life insurance do I need? I love that you didn't ask, do I need it? You said, how much? That's fantastic. So to start, every stay-at-home parent absolutely needs life insurance, even though they don't bring income into the home. I'm putting that in huge air quotes. The work you do has real financial value that your family would have to replace. So estimate how much it would cost to actually replace that role for you. What would childcare, daycare cost, housekeeping, laundry, meal prep, cooking, transportation, errands, all of that. So as a baseline, I like to say, let's put that at a $500,000 policy, because we tell people 10 to 12 times your annual income. And let me tell you, in today's world, it's going to cost you at least 50, 60 grand plus to cover that kind of role, especially depending on where you live. So 400 to 500,000 plus would be a good starting point for a stay-at-home parent on a 15 to 20 year term policy. And Xander Insurance is who I have all my term life insurance through. And John, my wife stays at home and we have a policy on her.
1: Same with our family, me and my wife, yeah.
0: So that's exactly what we do. We don't tell people to do things that we wouldn't do or haven't done ourselves. So if you're unsure about your next step, your specific situation, check out Ask Ramsey. It's going to give you very personalized advice. You can go back and forth, have a conversation, and get answers just like you would on this show. 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We'll drop a link in the description of this episode as well. Jess is in Columbus, Ohio, up next. Jess, welcome to the show.
2: Hi, thank you for having me. How are you?
0: We're doing great. How can John and I help?
2: Thanks for taking my call. So I just had a quick question. I stepped away from my career last year to stay at home with our three young children at home.

0: So we're currently living on just my husband's income, and we are new to the program, so we're working through the baby steps. Right now, we're currently on baby step number two, working to pay about $114,000 in debt. And we're kind of struggling with what to do. So I worked for the state, and I still have money in my retirement account from there. From the previous years I was there, about 8 years. And now that I'm staying home with the children, I'm just kind of struggling with what to do. If it would make sense to withdraw that retirement and use it, just because we have such a significant amount of debt, to try to make a dent in that, or if you think I should leave it alone if I possibly decide to go back in the future to state employment, or kind of what I should do with that.
1: I will beg you to not touch that retirement account. And here's why.
0: Okay.
1: Number one, you're unplugging all of the future growth. And if you pop that into an investment calculator, you'll see this is not a $40,000 decision. This is more like a $400,000 decision. And on top of that, when you take that money out, because it doesn't sound like you're at retirement age yet at 59 and a half, you're going to pay a penalty of 10% plus taxes. So that's like taking out a loan of at 35% interest to access this money.
0: Okay.
1: So you're far better off using any savings you guys have, any non-retirement investments you can liquidate, things you can sell, plus future income. So it sounds like you basically said, we're doing this at all costs, it's a priority, but the math wasn't mathing quite yet.
0: Yeah, and we just kind of got started on everything, and I only had like $54,000, and that was the account value that I had. I know with the federal tax and the early distribution tax, I think it was looking at like 33. So it wasn't a huge amount anyway.
1: How old are you?
0: I am 33, and my husband's 33 too.
1: So let me just play it out for you. From 33 to 63, if you just leave that $54,000 alone, are you ready for this?
0: Yeah.
1: 30 years of growth is what we're talking about. It would be $1 million.
0: Okay.
1: That's a 10% rate of return on average.
2: Which you're not going to get.
1: That's what you're giving up.
2: You're not going to get from the pension it's in or whatever return for the state retirement. You might need to move that with a smart vester.
1: So if you forgot the password to your retirement plan and you just left it alone, you would open it up at 63 to see $1 million in there, most likely. That's what you're giving up. Instead of, well, it's not that much. Yeah, I'll get $30,000 out. It'll help with some debt payoff. It is not worth it.
2: So how much does your husband bring home?
0: So he just got a new job, so he upped his income a little bit. So he's making about $130,000 a year and with some bonus potential.
1: Good. And what kind of debt is the 114?
0: So it's a little bit of everything, some credit cards. We both have student loans that are about $50,000 between both of us. We have a car loan and just like a personal loan. So just a little bit of everything. And that's really eaten up a lot of like our monthly budget. It's just
1: that's probably a couple thousand dollars in monthly payments right there.
0: It is. It's about like 21, 22. And it was, you know, important for me to stay at home, but it's just been kind of a struggle each month, like with the budget. And we're getting used to using every dollar and trying to stay on that budget. But it's just been difficult to do that. So I was just kind of thinking like, well, maybe I could put that money towards it, but that is not.
2: So is there a possibility? And here's the beauty of being an adult. Okay. Is you get to change your mind. And could it be that you staying home is an incredibly important value to you, to your kids, to your husband, to your whole family? It's a thing y'all are striving for. And because if we're just trafficking in reality for a minute, we wanted to grade our yard, but we dug a huge hole over the last 5, 10, 15 years.
0: Mm-hmm.
2: Before we do that, we're going to have to, before we grade the yard and plant all new sod and make it beautiful like we want it, we're going to have to spend some time filling that hole back up. And so could it be that you made a huge jump, you walked away from your job, noble, awesome, and then y'all did the math and realized we can't even afford to do this. And so you're going to have two competing values. One value, I want to stay at home. And another value is you and your husband want to still like each other. And y'all want to have peace in your house, right? And so it might be that y'all get in a room and say, okay, I've tasted how much I want this. I've tasted how important it is, what a big deal it is to our family, but I got to go back to work for 18 months. And you want to talk about, you want to talk about someone who's going to be committed to a budget? You. Because every dollar you spend is another hour away from those kids, right? And so we're going to just go bananas getting this thing paid off. That would be the conversation I think I would have to have in my house.
0: Okay.
2: Which is this is a huge value for us, but we set ourselves up to where we can't live into our value yet until we clean up past messes.
0: Yeah. Okay.
1: What's left on the car loan?
0: The car loan is, I like,

0: It's worth about like 23, 24, but I still owe 27. So that was something I was trying to, maybe I could get rid of the car, but I'm kind of upside down on that because it's a huge, it's 672 a month.
1: Ouch.
0: So it's a big chunk of our money. And I was, that was something I did when I was still working. So it wasn't, you know, a huge deal, but now it's, you know, that's a huge chunk of our money eaten up every month. So I've tried to look at maybe getting rid of that, but I'm upside down on it. So I'm not really sure what to do.
2: Well, there's a couple things to do after you get off this call is look up the private party value on Kelley Blue Book, not the trade-in value, not the dealership, what they're going to give you, because that's going to be a way low ball. And once you find that number, now we have real figures on if we sold a private party, we'd be underwater by $3,000. Okay, now how do we come up with that $3,000? We can do that through our future income and set that aside and make minimum payments on our debts in the meantime, plus how much we need for a car to get us from A to B for now. Or you go down to your local credit union and get a loan for the difference plus a little bit for that car. So that way, instead of being in, you know, $24,000 of debt, you're in $10,000 of debt.
0: So that's
2: one solution to get rid of that car payment, which will then give you a little breathing room to attack the next smallest debt and the next smallest debt. And this also might mean he's working extra in the meantime.
0: Yeah.
2: So there's going to be sacrifices on either side, like John mentioned. So you guys just have to choose your heart in this case. But this is a lot of debt comparatively to your income. So this might be a 2.5 year journey. But knocking out that car loan is you're gonna get under that 6-figure mark, you're gonna gain some momentum, and with every debt you knock out, you free up a payment.
1: And can I put one more thing out into the ether, Jess?
0: Yes.
1: A common conversation I have behind closed doors with women who were ballers professionally who choose to stay home.
0: Yeah.
1: Is a total loss of identity. A sense of loneliness and this nagging feeling that I'm not contributing because I can't attach a dollar amount to what I'm bringing to this household.
0: Yes. I cannot identify with that more.
1: I can't free you from it, but I want to free you from that.
0: Yeah.
1: Right. Y'all have a real math problem on your hands, but beyond the math problem, I want you to know, like, you bring immense, almost unmeasurable value to your home. And that's not attached to a dollar amount. You are not your net worth. You are not your salary. You are the people who love you and the people you love, not your family. What you're doing really matters, and it's very, very important.
3: 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Talk 107.3.
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5: I'm Andrew Greenstein in the Talk 107.3 Baton Rouge Newsroom. We haven't had a single hurricane in the Atlantic all year long. Now, if we make it through the entire year without one forming, but one somehow forms in early 2027, does that still make 2026 the first shutout in the Atlantic in the satellite era? LSU health climatologist Barry Keim says even though he feels there's a gray area, the National Hurricane Center has its standard.
6: The big question is, if we have a storm in January, does that storm belong to the previous season, or does it belong to the year in which it occurred? Now, the Hurricane Center says it gets attached to the season in the year in which it occurred.
5: Tomorrow is National Seat Check Saturday. Greg Fisher with the Louisiana Highway Safety Commission says there will be 9 events happening throughout the state from 9 to noon where parents can get important information on the proper way to keep their kids restrained inside vehicles.
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16: Ramsey is taking over an entire cruise ship. If you haven't heard, it's called the Live Like No One Else Cruise. It's happening in 2027, March 14th through the 21st, 7 nights in the Western Caribbean, Bahamas, Jamaica, Grand Cayman, Cozumel. And this is more than just a vacation. This is a whole week of Ramsey experiences. We're taking over the entire cruise ship. You heard that right. So it's all our fans, people who have lived out these principles. They're debt-free. They likely have their home paid off. I feel like over half the crowd was Baby Step 7.
17: Yeah.
16: But this is for those people who have made it through Baby Steps 1, 2, 3. 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I am pumped. Shay is in Richmond, Virginia up next. What's going on, Shay?
10: All right. How are we doing today?
16: Doing great. How can we help?
10: All right. Yeah. So I'll give you a brief rundown and then the question. So I'm a 20-year-old college student at Liberty University. My girlfriend also goes here. I'm studying aviation to be an airline pilot, and she is going to go to law school. And we have plans to get engaged next year, then married. But there is a lot of student loan debt with all that, and it just seems like it's growing continuously. So I just want to know what you think the best course of action is, you know, in our current state, and how you feel about us wanting to get engaged and married at this point.
17: Well, I love y'all getting engaged and married. I think that's fantastic. What when you say you have a ton of student loan debt, are you projecting into the future that you're going to have to borrow money for flight school, she's going to have to borrow money for law school and just doing that math, or are you guys already underwater with your undergrad?
10: Well, already underwater. So I'm in flight training right now. Okay. So right at the moment, I am accruing a lot of student loan debt, but she does have a bit, but it's going to be a lot more in law school because she's finishing undergrad this year.
17: Okay. So the challenge before you is not whether you should get engaged and get married or not. The challenge before you is you're worried about a problem that you are consciously choosing to engage in, and you're planning to engage in even more in the future.
10: Yeah.
17: Do you know what I'm saying?
10: Yeah. I just don't see how there is personally like any other way, because for me, flight school is just, it's way too expensive for anyone to pay out of pocket in this moment.
16: Is there only one flight school there?
10: Yeah.
16: How much is it?
10: It depends on the course. It's a whole thing with, like, depending on it. It's a 4-year school, but I am at a 4-year school, and it's about like 10 to 15,000 per semester.
16: Okay.
17: And so if I guess I just want to challenge you on that. You said a magic word, in this moment, right? So You're right. You might have to slow down a little bit. It's going to disrupt your imaginary plan for what you're going to do and when you're going to do it. That's just called being an adult. Like, it's just called, like, I want a hunting ranch and I want it to be really nice. I just can't afford it right now. I could go take out a loan right today and go get it. I could do that today and a bank would give me a loan for it, but I don't want to do that. Right? So I'm delaying the thing I really, really want. In exchange for peace and making sure me and my wife are still connected, right? So, A, that's the choice. B, $1,000 a month or $2,000 a month, you can go out and get a job and get to work. You could do that. It would suck, and it would not be pleasant, and you wouldn't be able to live your college experience, but you could make that happen, and here's how I know. I was just talking to two different private pilots. One is commercial, one's private. Because my son's expressed interest in flight school. So I dug in. What does it cost? Both of them reported back to me. There is as many paths to a flight licensure as there are students. And so it sounds like you've got an idea for a way you wanted to do it. And a college counselor said, here's how you can do it. And you just follow that path. And when you lock yourself, same with law school. Dude, I was a dean of students at a law school for 6 or 7 years. I know a lot of students that, man, they were, talk about exhausted, but they went and worked, or they scrounged scholarships, or they went to the law school I was teaching at. I think that was a part of, because it was the least expensive of a bunch of other options, and they got scholarships, et cetera. You can do that. If you have it locked in your head, I have to go to this school at this time, at this date. Yeah, man, that's like walking into a car dealership saying, I will leave with this fancy car that I want. Someone's going to sell it to you. Instead of saying, I'm going to wait 2 years and save up the money and get the car that I want, and it's going to be mine. I'm not going to owe anybody any money.
10: Yeah. It just seems hard because, like, I'm almost done since I'm a year out, and she's just about finishing undergrad. So you're saying just, weigh the options of having other, you know, the priority of getting married, financially stable, and having another job if we need it at the moment.
17: You said it's going to be hard.
10: Yeah.
17: And I want to tell you, every decision you make moving forward as an adult is going to be hard. It's choosing which hard path is going to get me where I want to be. And so if you and your wife want to get married, I want, dude, run to the altar. Go do that, man. Like, as soon as you

0: None of them will be pleasant. And I will tell you, being a newlywed, owing 500 grand after law school, flight school, and undergrad school, that will not be fun either. And staying single so both y'all can like rack up a bunch of debt, that won't be, that's going to be hard, right?
1: Right.
0: Yeah, all of it will be hard. Choose the hard path that's going to get you where you want to be. And I hope you choose the thing that will accelerate health, finances, everything, and that is having a good or great marriage.
1: Yeah, no, that actually helps a ton. I appreciate it.
0: Does that make sense?
2: And we hear too many stories, Shay, where people call in and they're 28 and they're married and they're going, we got 600 grand. We didn't realize what life was going to be like carrying all this debt. And now we just had a baby and she wants to stay home, but we have all this law school debt. And so it's an impossibility. And so we're trying to give you the most options. And that means front loading the sacrifice. So if you guys say, we're taking debt off the table, we're going to take it slow, we're going to do this in an affordable way, go to the most affordable path we can to get to the goal, that means you're going to actually get there and not be stressed with $4,000 in minimum payments on the other end.
0: And I can tell you this, I've never had to call big law or anything like that. I've had to engage with attorneys multiple times as an adult. Zero times have I asked them where they went to school.
1: Right.
0: Zero. Zero times.
2: Okay. And I don't know where any of my pilots went to school. I just assume if they're letting him fly the plane, he's probably good for it.
0: and also tell you, hey, let me say, I want there to be great pilots in the world. I really do. And I really want there to be great attorneys. They do an extraordinary service for humanity when they're good. Okay. So I want both of y'all to go do those things. I really do.
2: But it might not happen at the same time. It might be you finish flight school, you get a job. Now, boom, green light. She can go to law school because you have an income. What won't work is both of you just piling on debt to cover your living expenses so both of you can pursue the dreams at the same time. That's the part that worries me. So I would caution you to do more of a baton pass with this.
1: Okay.
2: But getting married is going to help.
1: Yeah.
2: So combining your lives together, combining finances, combining your goals and vision, it's so much easier and better with another person, a ride or die, as John would say.
0: So, Shay, here's my last piece of advice. Don't wait a year to get engaged. This weekend, call it, brother. Quit waiting. You already know. You already have a plan and you have a roadmap. Get engaged this weekend. Go ahead and call it. Let's get this thing going, baby.
2: Ring by spring, John.
0: That's the Liberty Promise.
2: That's the Liberty Promise.
0: I just made that up. But I'm sure it is. Ring by spring. Make
2: married
0: it happen,
2: by
0: brother.
2: Graduation or your money back. That would be fantastic.

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1: What's up, guys? 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
8: Our scripture of the day, Proverbs 13:11. Dishonest money dwindles away, but whoever gathers money little by little makes it grow. I love the ESV version of this, John. It says, money gained hastily will dwindle, but whoever gathers little by little will increase it. That's some get rich quick right there.
9: Yep.
8: Andrew Carnegie said, if you want to get rich, think of saving as earning.
9: Nice.
8: All right, Andy. Good stuff. Ryan is in Georgetown, Texas, up next. What's going on, Ryan?
10: Hey, what's going on, gents? I appreciate you guys having me on.
9: Thanks Absolutely. For calling, brother. What's up?
10: So I didn't grow up with the best financial examples, and now that I'm making a little bit more money, I want to be a better steward of it and then build a solid future for myself, or if the Lord ever decides to turn me into a family man. And I'm contributing into my 401k, but beyond that, not really sure what the next smart move is, whether it's paying off the house or investing it in other means and what that looks like.
8: Wow, how old are you?
10: I am 29.
8: Great. Well, you figured this stuff out early. I know it feels like you're behind, but man, a lot of people don't get this kind of financial literacy until way later in life. So you're investing currently. Do you have any debt?
10: I do. I have a good bit of it. I have $377 in a house, and then Dave's favorite, $21 in a truck.
8: $21 in a truck. Okay, you scared me. So $377 in a mortgage. Are you married?
9: Nope.
10: I am not. It's just me and my dog.
8: Well, what forced you into this house? That's a big purchase.
10: Nothing forced me into it. I just figured I'm going to be in the area for a while, and I liked the house that I saw when I was just out and about.
8: Okay.
9: How much do you make a year?
10: After taxes, it is $9,200 a month.
8: Nice. Okay, solid income. What's the mortgage payment every month?
10: $2,150.
8: Okay, and that's on a 30-year, I imagine?
10: Yeah, and I pay an extra $300 to $400 every month.
8: Okay. Why aren't you paying extra on the car? Why are you hanging on to that debt?
10: I do pay a little bit extra, but yeah, not nearly as much as I guess I should be.
8: How much do you have in savings?
10: $12,000.
8: Okay, good. So you got $12,000 in savings. Any other investments outside of the 401k?
10: I don't think you guys would consider it, but I do have a few vehicles that are all paid off and whatnot, so it's kind of like a fun emergency account.
9: Tell me about these vehicles, brother. You buried the lead on us.
10: Okay, so there's a classic Mustang, a couple trucks, a few bikes.
8: What does this all add up to, the value?
10: Probably about $90,000.
8: Goodness gracious.
10: And 20 of it is debt for the truck.
8: Okay, so you have 90,000 things with wheels and motors, and on our parameters, half of your annual income being tied up in that. And so right now, you have you violated that principle.
9: Yeah, violator.
8: That's a lot of your world tied up in things going down in value, maybe outside of that Mustang. I don't know if any of the stuff is, you
9: know. Tell me about the trucks.
10: Okay. The truck is a 2024 F-150 and then a 2005 Tacoma.
9: Oh, man. Both of those are awesome.
8: Do you need the truck for work? George, he's a Texan.
10: No, it's more so just for hauling the vehicles and stuff.
9: Tell me about the bikes.
10: Okay. There's a 22 Indian FTR 1200 and then a adventure bike and a Harley.
9: Gosh, dude, you have all cool stuff.
8: All the toys before you're 30.
9: Okay. Yeah, but these are cool toys. I gotta shout out Ryan. You're not like buying ridiculous. Like you don't have like 14 jet skis. And also,
10: well, thank you.
9: Also, you know I'm gonna tell you, if you sold just a couple of these things, you clear up everything, man.
10: Mm-hmm.
9: You clear up everything.
8: What would you be willing to sell?
9: Your Mustang.
8: If I said you had to sell stuff to get rid of the 21K on the truck, what would you sell?
10: Probably one of the bikes and then the Mustang.
9: Oh, you're going to sell the Mustang? I was going to give you the benefit of the doubt to hang on to it.
8: What's the Mustang worth?
10: I could probably get 25 out of it.
8: So you only need to sell that. You don't need to sell everything. I was just saying if you could sell just enough to get rid of the truck payment.
9: Does it have sentimental value?
10: Not too much anymore. It's kind of just eating up too much money. And, I mean, it's very easy just to sink more into it.
9: Sell it today. 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
10: Okay.
8: I like this plan. And, by the way, you have 12K in savings. 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So there's a lot of ways to go about this.
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8: And then yeah. Then your next goal, every single piece of margin you have, every dollar in margin from those paychecks goes towards building an emergency fund of 6 months of expenses.
10: 6 months, okay.
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9: And you're making $9,000 a month, so now you're dropping $3,000 or $4,000 a month towards your house payment. That thing's going to just start to dwindle right underneath you.
10: That would be amazing.
9: Yes. Okay, so I want to, how do I want to do this? I want to challenge you on two things, okay?
10: Okay.
9: Thing number one is I want you to also do the math, and I want you to see it all laid out in front of you, what the registration and the insurance and the gas and the maintenance on all keeping all of these vehicles is costing you every month.
10: Okay.
9: My guess is it's going to be $600 or $700 for the privilege of these paid off things sitting in your garage. And I want you to ask yourself, is $6,000 a year to not to drive them, not to play with them, just to simply for the privilege of owning them, is that worth it to you? Okay.
10: Got it.
9: That's thing number one. And here's thing number two. You ready? When you started this call, you said, if God blesses me with a family one day, I want you as a 29-year-old making great money, who's a homeowner, who's actually thinking through future stuff, I want you to get out of your house and go meet people, go on dates, and go get after it. Okay? I want you to think...
10: Where do you go out to meet people? I don't drink anything or anymore.
9: Dude, join leagues... Go to a local church, go join a bowling league, join a chess league, join a book club, join a karate class, go take yoga, go do stand-up comedy. There's like 14 clubs there in the Austin area. Go out and meet people. I want people in their 20s and early 30s to only be at home to sleep.
10: That's the opposite of me.
9: I know, and that's why I'm leaning on you a little bit. Here's why. This is the grossest reduction of marriage I could possibly make it, okay? But if you look at marriage simply from an ROI factor, having a good or great marriage amplifies your net worth over time, your health over time, your overall happiness and joy. Like health outcomes, recovery from health. Like, it just is a magnifier because you're anchored in with one other person doing this amazing wild adventure called life together. And so when you're thinking about optimization and where I want to be down the road, I want people who are like you, who are going to be a great catch for somebody. I want you putting yourself out there, being awkward, getting rejected, going again and again and again, making, doing all the uncomfortable things so that you can put yourself in the best position to meet somebody and build this amazing life together.
10: Okay. Got it. I will flourish in being awkward.
9: Yes. Hey, one of my spiritual gifts, homie, being awkward. But here's the thing. I think George, I think we see value in you that you don't see.
10: Okay. Well, I appreciate it.
9: Okay. Let me put it this way. If my daughter comes home one day, she's 10 right now, so don't even think about it. But if my daughter comes home one day and says, hey, I met this guy, he's a good man of faith. He's bought his own house. He's making a great income. He actually has an old Tacoma that he paid off that he takes out on adventure trips out in Texas. I'm going to be like, dude, I got to meet this guy. Right?
8: And he's debt-free on top of that?
9: He's debt-free. That's, you know what I'm saying? Like, you're a catch, brother.
8: You barely need a personality
9: at
8: that point.
9: We're all awkward. Get out there and go meet people.
8: That puts this hour of the Ramsey Show in the books. Remember, there's ultimately only one way to financial peace, and that's to walk daily with the Prince of Peace, Christ Jesus.
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14: From ABC News, I'm Mike Dubusky. Iranian officials say they've presented a new deal to the U.S. that would reopen the Strait of Hormuz in 7 days.
15: But with President Trump taking a defiant tone about the conflict during his speech to the U.N. General Assembly this week...
16: Do I drive them into hell with no chance of survival and no hope of future greatness or generations?
15: It's unclear if the Trump administration would entertain the terms proposed by Iran, which include lifting the U.S. naval blockade, waiving oil sanctions, and observing a ceasefire that would include Lebanon.
14: ABC's Peter Haralambos. President Trump himself hosted Chinese President Xi Jinping at the White House this week. No firm policy came out of the meetings, though the two did talk about the war in Iran, according to the president. Mortgage rates continue to climb. The average 30-year fixed-rate mortgage now sits at 7.49%, up more than a full percent from a year ago and the highest since early 2024. That's not the only part of the economy that's on the rise.
17: Diesel prices are also at all-time highs. Some lawmakers want President Trump to ban the export of U.S. diesel to keep more supply here at home. But dozens of businesses, including some grocery store trade groups, have now signed a letter urging Trump not to do that, saying it will only lead to price increases in the long run.
14: ABC's Karen Hua. Diesel is used to ship goods across the country, including food. PepsiCo now says it's raising prices on some popular chips, including Doritos and Ruffles. And cities up and down the eastern seaboard are preparing for a major nor'easter that is expected to blow through this weekend in New York City.
18: We have debris trains, trucks, chainsaws ready to go. So if and when that happens, we will be ready to deal with it promptly and effectively.
14: MTA Chair and CEO Jano Lieber. You're listening to AB.

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1: Now, a check on your drive from the Talk 107.3 Traffic Center.
2: The traffic is slowing down on I-110 southbound. Heading from 190 to I-10, it's a 20-minute drive. Looking pretty good so far on I-12. Heading east from the 1012 to Range, it's a 12-minute drive. Getting slow on I-10 east from Lovedale out to Ascension Parish. Add an extra 25 minutes of drive time. If you see traffic problems, dial pound 250, keyword Baton Rouge traffic. I'm Lisa Bakke.
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4: This is a Bloomberg Money Minute. A frightening warning from Bill Gates, co-founder of Microsoft. He told NBC News that artificial intelligence is so powerful right now, it could drive events that could cause a billion deaths, saying, quote, "There's never been a weapon as powerful as the combination of people with ill intent using the latest AI tools." He's urging law enforcement and regulators to set up safeguards and monitor AI. Consumer sentiment this month down to a four-month low on worries about rising inflation. But with Iran proposing a plan to end the war, reopen the Strait of Hormuz, and restart nuclear talks, stock shot higher. The Dow up 479 points, a nearly 1% gain. The Nasdaq up 129, the S&P up 39, and oil was lower, closing just above $92 a barrel, sending shares of airlines and cruise operators higher. And so many investors want to put money into next Tuesday's initial public stock offering for the smart ring maker Aura. There are four times as many orders for shares as there are shares available. Tom Busby, Bloomberg Radio.
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0: 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I host a morning show in Nashville, Tennessee on Super Talk 99.7 WTN. Very busy news day for this Friday. We've got all the latest on Iran and also, of course, the United Nations. We do have the latest on the ban of CNN and MS Now and Politico at the White House. There's been some updates on that as well. We've got some updates on fraud as well. Again, a very busy news day, so let's get right into it. Again, appreciate the opportunity and grateful that you are here with us as well. Quite a bit has been made of one Hassan Piker. And there is yet another video out there today. Can I just say this? You know, if the I've been doing this for over 40 years now and working in radio and hosting and doing news and so forth. But, you know, I've been doing this a long time. And had I known that all I need to do to really make something of myself is get behind a microphone and say some of the most hateful, nasty, vile, vitriolic things like Hassan Piker does to, you know, really make it in communications, I should have been doing that. Because that is literally all Hassan Piker does. And look at the heights that he has now found himself in, where he was even name-checked by Benjamin Netanyahu. So if the whole radio thing doesn't work out, I'll try what Hassan Piker does, but I don't think that I could look myself in the mirror every single day behaving in such a way. But there's been a lot made of Hassan Piker and his role in the Democrat Party. And right now, it could be making an impact because there's a lot of Republicans that are doing what they should do, which is call out the Democrats for having any kind of association with a guy like Hassan Piker. I know that you know who he is. He's a Twitch streamer. He does these live streams, and he's rabidly, rabidly, rancidly left. And so here we are, another day, another Hassan Piker controversy. And you may have heard this, you may not have, but this is Hassan Piker talking about what he wants to see in the Democrat Party.
1: We'll throw you in prison, okay? I want to put you physically behind a prison. I want Chinese-style communism to happen inside of the Democratic Party right now, okay? I want to do cultural revolution.
0: Yep, that is Hassan Piker, and just a reminder, just so you folks know, because he is calling for Chinese-style communism in the Democrat Party. There were like 30 to 40 million people killed under Chinese communism and this whole cultural revolution that he is talking about. Now, what did that include? Well, it included executions of people disloyal to the chairman of the CCP, Mao, forced labor, persecution of intellectuals, you know, like the free thinkers, torture, prison, destruction of cultural and religious artifacts. These are all things that Mao did. Now, knowing Hassan Piker as I do from covering him for the past many months, it comes as no surprise that this is a guy who would like to see Chinese-style communism in the Democrat Party. But, you know, here's the thing, is that the Democrats have given this guy a voice. The Democrats have given this guy a platform. The Democrats have given this guy really far more attention, frankly, I believe that he deserves. But they are the ones. They are the ones that shared a stage with him. They're the ones that did podcasts with him. I'm talking to you, Elizabeth Warren, and Bernie Sanders, and Justin Pearson in my state of Tennessee. So when Hassan Piker is screaming about how he wants to bring in Chinese-style communism into the Democrat Party, the same thing that killed some 40 million Chinese, well, then I think the Democrats and the Republicans both need to be paying attention. Now, does this surprise me that the guy that said that America deserved 9/11? Is saying this? No, it doesn't. It's very on brand. It tracks. And the Republicans are doing what they should do, which is ask the Democrats, okay, so are you going to disavow this? Are you going to say that Hassan Piker should not be anywhere near the Democrat Party? Will you condemn these comments? Will you disavow these comments? I want you to remember when Donald Trump was accused of, being a white supremacist, a white nationalist, all of these things. And they kept asking Donald Trump, will you disavow or disown the Proud Boys and white nationalism and all of that? And over and over and over again, that's all Donald Trump was asked. And over again and over again and over again, he disavowed it. Well, the Republicans need to do the same darn thing with Hassan Piker. I mean, this is a guy that is, again, campaigned with Elizabeth Warren and Bernie Sanders, many others. So the Republicans are now doing the right thing and asking the Democrats, hey, do you stand by this kind of hate speech? Do you stand by this guy who you have shared a stage with and a microphone with and shows with? A guy that says America deserved 9/11 and a guy that says that he wants to see in your party, Democrats, the kind of revolution that took out 30 to 40 million people. Is that what you want to see for your party? This was Illinois Governor J.B. Pritzker earlier this week.
2: I'm not focused on the streamers and what they're saying. There's a whole lot of them, and they got a whole lot of views.
3: He's got a pretty big following. And
2: I understand that. I'm just saying that what I think we should be talking about and focused on is how do we stop Donald Trump in his tracks? How do we make sure that we're putting forward an agenda that really fights for the people who need it, which are the most vulnerable, the workers, in the middle class who really need someone to stand up for them? That's why I'm a Democrat. That's why the Democratic Party exists. That's what we should be focused on.
3: I mean, I don't think he's going to endorse you, but would you accept his support?
2: Again, I'm not focused. I don't even want to talk about it. Hassan Piker doesn't mean anything to me or in my election.
0: Yeah, I bet you don't want to talk about it. You'll notice, and this is very Democrat, by the way, where they don't want to talk about anything other than Donald Trump. Because they don't have any ideas of their own. I got, during my morning show in Nashville earlier today, had a guy that, texted in, and he said something to the effect of, because I was talking about illegal immigration. And he says, hey, Mandis, why do you only talk about the Democrats? Why do you always just blame the Democrats for everything? Well, I don't blame the Democrats for everything. As a matter of fact, I blame Donald Trump for things that he is responsible for. It just so happens that when we're talking about illegal immigration, just for example, when we're talking about illegal immigration, the Democrats and Joe Biden, they're responsible for that. During the 4 years of Joe Biden, as they were telling us that the border was secure, we had millions of illegal aliens coming into our country. The Democrats and the left don't want Republicans to talk about them. Because they know, people like J.B. Pritzker know, how absolutely bat crap crazy they are. And they're also very well aware of their failures. And so you just heard J.B. Pritzker say, well, I don't want to talk about Hassan Piker. I want to talk about Donald Trump. We want to stop Donald Trump in his tracks. Really? You want to stop Donald Trump in his tracks while he's trying to fix some of the problems that your party caused? That's what I would say to J.B. Pritzker. They did cause the illegal immigration problem. Now, the issues at the gas pump, well, that's on Donald Trump. That's on the war in Iran. Now, I could go down the road of, all of the anti-domestic oil production that Joe Biden and the Democrats have been engaged in for years. But the reality is, two things can be true. Yes, the Democrats have, by and large, been very much against domestic oil production. The other thing that is true is that the price of gas was relatively low, and then Donald Trump made the decision to go into Iran, and then gas prices went up. That is a reality that Republicans have to face, and we're going to have to face that here in the midterm elections here in, 7-8 weeks, whatever it is. So J.B. Pritzker, he wants to talk about Donald Trump, and I get that. But then my question is, all right, JB, but we also have to be able to talk about your party.

0: And so I do believe that the Republicans are really smart in trying to force the issue. You'll notice, by the way, in that audio bite with J.B. Pritzker and Jonathan Carl, ABC, is that Carl didn't really press him on the issue, which isn't really surprising. I mean, ABC, of course, I believe that they're perhaps going to be the next band from the White House. That's a conversation that I'm going to have with you here in a little bit. But Hassan Piker, a guy who has appeared with and campaigned with all of these Democrats. And another guy said to me, this was yesterday, a guy said to me, Dan, why are you bothering to talk about Hassan Piker? Does he really matter? Well, of course he matters. He matters a lot. Because when the Democrats are silent on what he has to say, well, then ultimately they're telling you what they stand for and who they stand beside. Meantime, Benjamin Netanyahu actually called out Zoran Mamdani, New York mayor, of course, Zoran Mamdani at the United Nations for his relationship with Zoran Mamdani and Hassan Piker. Listen to this.
1: Shame on you. You count as friends people like Hassan Piker, who said America deserved 9/11. America deserved 9/11. Some friends you have.
0: Right. I mean, that is, again, Benjamin Netanyahu calling out Mamdani for his relationship with Hassan Piker. So Piker had this response. You ready?
2: Bibi is in New York today. What do you have to say about that?
3: Satan Yahoo. Bibi APAC.
0: Calls him Satan Yahoo. That's what Hassan Piker says. And again, it tracks. Remember what I opened this segment with? Had I known 40 years ago that I could just, you know, get behind a microphone and just say the most god-awful, vile things, and I would reach incredible heights as a broadcaster? Because that's all Hassan Piker's doing. Now, I couldn't look myself in the mirror, so I'd never do that, but still. But yeah, this older Republican, the other day, he was just baffled why anybody would spend time talking about Hassan Piker. Well, here's the other thing. An event at UT Austin featuring Hassan Piker has thrown the campus into turmoil. Not because people don't want him there, actually. It's because they don't have enough seats. Hassan Piker's planned appearance at the University of Texas at Austin is still set for September 30th, even as organizers scrambled to find a venue that can handle the crowd and security needs. More than 2,400 people have RSVP'd online and joined a wait list far beyond the roughly 460 seats in the original location. So yes, Hassan Piker does matter. We'll return next right here on the Eric Erickson Show.
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3: Governor Jeff Landry hopped on board with Moon Griffon to talk about a tectonic shift when it comes to property insurance in the state.
4: This is a huge announcement on a multitude of different fronts. We have been battling, and across the nation, have been battling high insurance rates. And over the last 3 years, we have passed over 50 pieces of legislation that either deal with legal reform or insurance reform. And those pieces of legislation are starting to show in savings for the citizens of Louisiana. We've had over 30 companies reduce auto rates. We've got 16 companies that I think have reduced property rates. The news this week was important. Why? Because we had one company come into Louisiana and is offering to take over every single commercial policy from Louisiana citizens. And no company has ever done that before.
3: That was just a taste of the conversation with Governor Jeff Landry. 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
1: Follow me on the socials at Dan Mandis Show, and I'm trying to let this Obama audio that I'm about to play for you sink in. So Barack Obama, of course, is lamenting the fact that social media essentially is making the mainstream media irrelevant. 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Listen.
2: I will say that the rise of social media and the siloing, the information bubbles that we all occupy, so that the reality of somebody who's reading the New York Times is entirely foreign to somebody who's watching Fox News. We're going to have to find ways to bridge that.
1: Can I just say this before I let that comment go unchallenged by the former president? So does anybody else find it, I don't know, ironic that Brock is talking to two different realities? And obviously he believes that the New York Times and the likes of CNN, MS Now, the Washington Post, basically what he is saying, because you know how he feels about Fox News. So basically what he's saying is that the reality is that these leftist organizations are the ones that are just so rooted in truth, right? And Fox News, they're the ones that are part of this information bubble that he is talking about. I would remind the former president that it was all of those media outlets that I just mentioned that were telling us that his former vice president, President Joe Biden, was fit to serve, when clearly we all know that he wasn't. All of those media outlets that I just mentioned and that he just mentioned, they were all complicit in one of the biggest lies of the century, that Joe Biden was fit to serve. I could also, by the way, go down the road of the border is secure, right? We could talk about that as well. Because that was a lie that the Democrats also told and the media also told time and time and time again. By the way, when we come back, I've got a great story of a woman who used to be in the belly of the beast, right? In the Democrat Party. And man, does she unload on the Biden administration and the media and the lie of the century. Stay close.
3: 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LSU basketball icon Bob Pettit passed away this week at the age of 93.
4: Pettit was a three-time All-SEC selection and led the conference in scoring when he was at LSU from 1952 to 1954. He also led the Tigers to their first Final Four. Longtime LSU basketball sports information director Kent Lowe says,
5: "It's easy to see why his numbers retired and there's a statue outside of him."
4: He went on to an 11-year NBA career. He never missed an All-Star game, was named league MVP twice, and won a championship in 1958. Pettit is also in the Naismith, LSU, and Louisiana Sports Hall of Fames.
5: The numbers and the honors certainly will continue to speak for Bob Pettit for years to come.
4: I'm Case Kieschnick.
3: The Department of Wildlife and Fisheries issues fish consumption advisories for seven waterways. LDWF issued the advisories after fish tissue sampling showed mercury levels that warranted five updated and two new recommendations. I'm Andrew Greenstein, Talk 107.3 Baton Rouge.
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7: And traffic is slowing down on Highway 1 from Addis to I-10. It's a 25-minute drive. Also, we have slowing on I-10 East, heading from Lobdell out to Ascension Parish on the bridge at an extra 28 minutes of drive time. East on I-12 from the 1012 to Range, it's a 14-minute drive. If you see traffic problems, dial pound 250 keyword Baton Rouge traffic. I'm Lisa Puckett.
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14: It will be a pleasant night across the capital area with those low temperatures dipping down all the way into the mid-60s. If you live north of the Baton Rouge area, there are even chances that we could reach those low temperatures into the lower 60s. We have not seen these types of conditions since mid-May, so it's definitely been a while. Then during the day, we're going to continue with that lower humidity air, high temperatures reaching into the lower 90s, and there will be no chance of rain. I'm meteorologist Baylen Rogers with your Storm Station forecast, WBRC Channel 2.

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1: Always appreciate the opportunity to fill in. I host a morning show in Nashville, Tennessee, Super Talk 99.7 WTN, and follow me on the socials if you would, at Dan Mandis Show. I've got a little bit more audio that I want to play from Barack Obama. I know, it's nauseating and it's irritating to hear his voice, but he's making a point, and I think it's a great place for me to make a point about the media. Then I'm going to lead into the latest on the banning of CNN and MS Now and Politico from the White House. Of course, you probably know they are back, but I'm going to start this audio from the beginning real quick, and then of course let it play all the way through. It's only about 40 seconds, but here's what the president is saying. The former president is saying about media today and our information bubbles.
2: I will say that the rise of social media and the siloing, the information bubbles that we all occupy, so that the reality of somebody who's reading the New York Times is entirely foreign to somebody who's watching Fox News. We're going to have to find ways to bridge that. And we're going to have to create new town squares, essentially, where everybody is having a common dialogue with certain rules. And that becomes even more important.
1: With certain rules? The only rule I have regarding

0: dialogue is the First Amendment.
1: As technology accelerates and AI and deepfakes and all kinds of nonsense is coming.
0: So that is former President Barack Obama. As I said real quickly before the break, if you're just joining us, he is talking about a number of different things. And part of, you know, he's talking about the reality of the people in the mainstream media, the entities, the mainstream media, like your CNNs and your New York Times and your Washington Post. And as I said, those are all the media organizations that told us that Joe Biden was fit for office when we know that he wasn't. Those were also the same media outlets that told us the border was secure and it wasn't. And so one of the things I think that Obama's probably ticked off about is that social media, that really is where the real journalism is happening. And of course, talk radio. But he doesn't like, and the Democrats don't like, and politicians, by the way, I'm just going to say politicians, generally speaking, they don't necessarily like when the narrative gets away from them. And I think that, and certainly this is more than likely true in Obama's case, I'd have to think back. But, you know, in Obama's case, he had the media, by and large, eating out of his hand. I mean, they worshiped the ground that he walked on. Well, now, I mean, that just doesn't happen. I mean, social media really is where a lot of this dialogue is happening today. And by the way, I would love to ask Barack Obama, okay, well then, if that's your take, if that's your flex, then can we talk about Hassan Piker? Now, the reality is, I don't know how Hassan Piker feels about Barack Obama, but it really doesn't matter. But I think that really does show the difference between the old guard and the new guard when it comes to media. There's a great story. And let me see if I can find it real quick. There's a story of a woman who used to be part of the Democrat Party. She was part of the insiders, right? This is the headline. Ex-Dem insider blows the lid off fundraising gimmicks during the 2024 election. And I'm not going to go through the whole thing because it's rather long, but she calls it a pyramid scheme. One of the things that she says, this is the subheadline, if you will. The former Democratic fundraiser, right? This is a woman who was just, when we talk about the inside, Lindy L.I., I don't know if it's Lee or Lai, but Lindy Lee or Lai, whatever. But, you know, she was on the inside raising money. She's got access to the likes of Joe Biden and Kamala Harris, etc. And one of the things that she says, I'm just going to read just part of this article. Lindy Lee, a former Democratic fundraiser who switched her party affiliation over unheeded warning signs of President Joe Biden's decline in the 2024 election, believes the party badly misallocated its fundraising, misled donors, and rewarded party operatives who propped up Joe Biden's image. Here's what's interesting. What's interesting is Mitch McConnell. So I believe that the Republican Party, this is where, you know, you're going to have some people who are going to agree with me and some people that are going to disagree with me. I got all kinds of heck fire from some folks when I said that the Republican Party has lost all talking points when it comes to Joe Biden. Because remember, and I just mentioned it just in the previous segment, where the media stood by and the Democrats did too, of course, talking about Joe Biden's decline. And so when the whole Mitch McConnell thing was going on, one of the first things I said after it became clear that Mitch was not fit to serve, and I don't believe that Mitch is fit to serve, I said Republicans who are not calling out Mitch McConnell are absolutely losing any and all credibility, and we lose a valid talking point when we talk about the Democrats and their standing by of Joe Biden.

0: Maine, just in that little short way, 107 days, is that what it was? And she ended up not only in debt by like $20 billion, but she lost the race. Here's her quote. It was maintain this very obvious lie in return for access. She recalled in an exclusive interview with Fox News Digital, referring to assertions that Joe Biden was not experiencing cognitive decline. And she says, whoever maintained, whoever was most strident in propounding that lie got the most access. And whoever subverted it or dared to ask questions would see their access quickly diminish. And she said, you know what? I'm switching parties. And that's ultimately what she did. Lee herself would find her access completely cut off after she began questioning Joe Biden's physical ability to serve another 4 years as president. And so they just said, you know what? No more access for you. But before leaving, she became a top operative. And apparently she is now chronicling the months leading up to Joe Biden's withdrawal from the race in her new book, Unburdened. Her revelations include what then Vice President Kamala Harris did with a historic $1 billion war chest. She says the fundraisers would sometimes take credit for each other's work. In some cases, top recruiters could effectively double dip on work that their subordinates had done. And I mean, she lays it all out. I mean, the fact that Kamala Harris, number one, she lost. But number two, I think there's a lot of people, even within the Democrat Party, who have said that her campaign was horribly, horribly run. And here's the crazy thing. Kamala Harris is leading in the polls when it comes to who the Democrat Party wants heading into the next presidential election, which is going to happen after the midterm elections. So it's going to be fascinating to watch. It is going to be fascinating to watch. You know, it is interesting with all of the problems that Kamala Harris had during the campaign. She's been on this kind of like, I don't know, have you seen this? She's been on this sort of I told you so tour. And the more that this woman speaks, the more you're reminded just how bad she was. I've got some audio coming up. Again, going viral for all of the wrong reasons. We'll get into that coming up. But I don't want to lose sight of what I really wanted to talk about, which is the banning of CNN, the banning of MS Now, and the banning of Politico. I can't really talk much about Politico, but I can talk about CNN. I watch it every morning in the studio where I work in Nashville. It's always on. I rarely have Fox News on. I have CNN on just because I like to see what they're saying. And because I need to be triggered in the morning, it just helps my show. So one of the things that happened, I thought this was interesting. One of the things that happened last night was that CNN was banned from the dinner, the state dinner between featuring President Xi Jinping and Donald Trump. Now, one of the things that I actually find kind of funny, to be perfectly honest, and I don't know why I find it funny, but I do. One of the things that I've noticed is that the media just absolutely loves, and I mean loves, to talk about themselves. And most certainly last night was no different.
1: It's the breaking news that we led the program with this denial of access to cover the state dinner. You were there. You were going to cover it. You were denied. Can you explain what just happened?
2: Yeah, and I do want to be clear because this is different than a pool event. This is what they call a pre-credentialed media event, which is all the media that wants to attend. They submit their names to the White House, and then they wait for confirmation. In the past, we have never had an issue with confirmation. We submitted our names last night, no response from the White House. It was becoming pretty clear throughout the day that all the other outlets had received a response saying that they were pre-credentialed, but we had not.
0: Yeah, and they apparently never got in. Can I just say, though, that I think that Donald Trump actually made a mistake in banning CNN and MSNBC.

0: now in Politico, and I'm going to tell you why. Because one of the things that I believe, some people may disagree, but I believe that one of Donald Trump's better attributes is being able to put the media in its place. I think that that has been one of the president's strongest attributes. I think that that's one of the reasons why he was elected the first time. And so for him to ban CNN, and I know what happened. I know what happened. I know what the media is reporting. I've got my own concepts on this, my own thoughts on this. But the day that he banned CNN and MS Now and Politico, I actually had CNN on in the studio. It was the first day of early voting in some states for the midterm elections. And CNN, it was just like one after another, one poll, one story. Everything was just negative on Donald Trump. And I do understand that usually they're always negative on Donald Trump, but this time it was just like relentless. And I think that part of what happened is Trump was watching CNN from the White House or wherever he was. And then Natalie Harp came along and she also had, I guess she brought to the president's attention some sort of either a video or an article that was written about him that he didn't like. And finally he said no more access to CNN or MS Now or Politico. And when I'm with the president in spirit. I totally get it. I mean, today's media, and by the way, just to make it perfectly clear, I'm not a journalist. I'm not a news anchor. I put that, those days are long behind me. I'm a commentator. But can we all be honest as to what CNN is? I mean, they are narrative peddlers. Do they do really good breaking news? Yeah, they do. Really good breaking news. But by and large, they're narrative peddlers. That's what they are. And so was the president well within his right to ban CNN, Caitlin Collins, and others from the White House? Yeah, I think that he was. I don't think that he did it the right way. And I'll talk about that coming up next right here on the Eric Erickson Show.
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0: technology provider, a.k.a. the man behind the curtain on exactly this sort of thing. 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
1: Appreciate you listening, and you can find me on the socials at Dan Mandis Show. Always appreciate the opportunity to fill in for the mighty Eric Erickson Show, and again, it's always an honor. So, President Trump deciding to ban CNN, Politico, and MS Now. I'm never on Politico's website, but you know the thing is with the president and this ban, and then I'm going to move on, but he does such a good job of dealing with the media, but I think that the president is starting to really feel it, if you know what I mean. He's really starting to feel the pressure of low polling numbers. And I think that that's part of why he decided to kick out CNN and Politico and also MS Now. Because he feels like, and I could play the audio, but you've no doubt heard it if you listen to talk radio. The president said that he banned them because they were fake news and because they were always, reporting negative stories on the president. And so for me, number one, if I was telling the president, if I was guiding the president, I would say, listen, if you want to do this, then you've got to do it the right way. If you're going to ban these media outlets, you cannot say that it is because they have a negative bent on their coverage of you. Because as we have found out from past cases, you cannot ban a media outlet for their coverage. You can say, this is where I was going with this before the break, you know, what you can say is, you know what, guys, it is just way too crowded in this, little room where we do the White House press briefings and so forth, or the Oval Office. It's just too crowded. So

0: we're going to thin the herd a little bit. But no, he specifically said a number of different times, and this has been ongoing, it is literally because of their coverage. As I said, I'm with the president. I get his frustration. But I would also remind the president that the reason why your polling numbers are so low is because gas prices are so high. It's not CNN's fault. It's not Politico's fault. It's not MS Now's fault. It's your fault that gas prices are too high. Now, do I understand why they're too high? I absolutely do. But banning CNN is not going to make your polling numbers go higher. They're just not. What you need to do is figure out a way to get gas prices to go back down, and quickly.
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4: From ABC News, I'm Mike Dubusky. Iran's foreign minister says his country will reopen the Strait of Hormuz if the U.S. agrees to a number of measures, including an end to the naval blockade. It comes as the conflict around that crucial waterway continues to drive up prices.
5: There were some glimmers of hope yesterday. About 60 commercial ships traversed the Strait of Hormuz, according to a U.S. official, most of them coordinating their movements with the U.S. military. That's the highest volume of crude oil to go through that critical waterway since July, but experts say it would need to be sustained for months to bring prices down. Meantime, mortgage rates just passed 7%, their highest since January of last year, driven up in part due to concerns about inflation tied to that war and the size of the federal debt.
4: ABC's Jay O'Brien. The Supreme Court is allowing the Trump administration to use Social Security data to upgrade a federal database in an effort to identify non-citizens and ineligible voters, despite concerns about its reliability.
6: The justices, in a 6-3 ruling, allowed the Department of Homeland Security to use a massive federal database to screen voter records for non-citizens. The ruling is a win for President Donald Trump, who sought to increase the federal government's role in the midterm elections, but previously faced roadblocks from the Supreme Court. The ruling comes less than 2 weeks after the Supreme Court blocked Trump's effort to place restrictions on mail-in voting. Peter Harlamus, ABC News.
4: A major nor'easter is expected to blow through much of the Mid-Atlantic and New England area this weekend. ABC's Sophie Flay has more.
7: In New Jersey, roads already flooded along the coast. Lifeguards warning people, stay out of the water.
8: That's obviously not safe to swim at all.
7: Downpours in Virginia triggering flash flooding Wednesday. Drivers stranded in Norfolk.
4: States of emergency are going into effect across New York and New Jersey right now, where events like this weekend's Global Citizen Festival have been canceled. 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
9: If you're traveling northbound on Airline, heading from Prairieville to I-12, add an extra 22 minutes of drive time. It's also very slow on the interstate eastbound from... You're traveling east on I-10 from Lobdell out to Ascension Parish, and an extra 21 minutes of drive time. And it's getting slow on eastbound I-12 from the 1012 to range, 14-minute drive.
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1: Always appreciate the opportunity to fill in for Eric Erickson. 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Find me on the socials at Dan Mandis Show. I host a morning show in Nashville, Tennessee, Super Talk 99.7 WTN. Lots of news going on this afternoon. I want to talk about Iran. Now, I was speaking in one of the previous hours with the president banning CNN and banning MSN Now and banning Politico. And by the way, not to belabor this point, which has already been belabored a lot, especially

0: by these networks, but they can still cover the president. I mean, nobody is saying that they can't cover the president. That is something that obviously folks on the right are saying. And by the way, I am a conservative. The bigger point isn't that they cannot cover the president. The bigger point for them is that they're not there in the room to challenge the president and to ask him questions about policy. Now, you could say that oftentimes they're belittling the president, whatever, but that's the whole point. They can still cover the president. But and one other thing, just real quick, and then we're going to talk about the latest on Iran. I told you there's a lot going on. But you also had Fox and ABC, CBS, NBC, all say that they would also not, and I'm just air quoting, they also were not going to, if you will, cover the president in solidarity with CNN. And I'm going to tell you, that kind of ticked me off a little bit. Actually, not kind of, it did. It really ticked me off. Because their responsibility has got to be to their viewers and not some solidarity to CNN. And so they chose solidarity over CNN rather than fulfilling their responsibility to their viewers. That's what Fox News did. That's what ABC did and NBC and CBS. That's what they did. So I thought that was just a gross malpractice of journalism. And I get it. I get the solidarity. And I also understand, as I said before, the media, number one, they love to talk about themselves. Number two, they love to paint themselves as the victim. And Donald Trump is making Caitlin Collins and the rest of these folks, he is making them far more relevant than they actually are. Now, the latest on Iran. So Iran's president did an exclusive interview with Bret Baier. Of course, you know, the United Nations going on in New York. And so the president of Iran was there and is speaking to Bret Baier. And so this interview, it is so full of lies and so nonsensical. I did, though, pull some sound bites. What you're going to hear is Bret Baier's question and then the voice of the interpreter. I think, though, that this gives you some insight as to why it is so hard for Donald Trump and J.D. Vance and everybody else there within the Biden administration, Jared Kushner. But this is an indicator as to why it is so difficult to negotiate with Iran.
1: Yesterday, you told the UN Iran will keep its nuclear program. The IAEA says you have 440 kilograms of 60% enriched uranium, enough to make at least 10 bombs. The IAEA says it's not verified that for more than a year. Where is that uranium?
2: On this side, America keeps saying we obliterated everything. It's either correct or it's incorrect. Which one? The second thing to focus on is that we have never sought nuclear weapons.
0: Okay, so again, that is a blatant lie. And so this is like a microcosm of what it's like to deal with this people at the negotiating table. Of course they've sought nuclear weapons. They have uranium enriched to 60%. So saying that they have not sought something that they've already achieved or accomplished is silly. Really? To say the least? I get exasperated because when Donald Trump went into Iran, I said at the time, how do you know who you're negotiating with? How do you know that you're negotiating with the right person? And how do you know when they're ever telling the truth? You don't. And so everything that I said from day one has turned out to be true. Now, I'm just going to tell you, I dropped out of college. I'm not the smartest guy in the world. But I knew this. I knew this was going to essentially be a big challenge for the president. neither I believe that he was wrong for going into Iran. I think that the president was sold a bill of goods. I think that Pete Hegseth and Benjamin Netanyahu probably told President Trump that this was going to be as easy as taking out Maduro in Venezuela. And I think the president was wrong for believing Hegseth and Benjamin Netanyahu. I think he was. And now we are stuck in this situation that we just can't get out of. And so in the previous hour, when I said that the president banning CNN and banning MS Now and banning Politico, if the president thinks that this is going to somehow magically bring his upside down polling numbers back up, he's wrong. And it's not CNN's fault or MS Now's fault that the president's numbers are so bad. It's his fault. Has the president done a lot of really good things? Abso-flippin-lutely. He's done some great things. Sadly, it's all negated by the price at the pump. Now, you can ask the question, is that fair? Is it fair to the president that everything that he's done, all the good that he's done, is negated by the price at the pump? Well, here's the problem, friends. The problem is, whether it's fair or not, it is reality. And it is, if you're a conservative, it is the reality of conservatives heading into the midterm elections. Now, I'm here to tell you, and maybe I'll, you know, go through my tick list of the reasons why conservatives and Republicans should go to the polls and vote in the midterm elections. A lot of my friends are refusing to go to the polls and vote in the midterm elections. They're mad at Donald Trump. Okay. So you're mad. I want to make sure I got this right. So you're mad at the president because of gas prices or Epstein or whatever it is that you're mad at. So what you're going to do is you are going to purposely hand the House of Representatives and the Senate over to the party that pretty much set the country on fire for 4 years under Joe Biden. Is that really what you're going to do, conservatives? Is that really what you're going to do, Republicans? Really? Do you know how bass-ackwards and stupid that sounds? Because it really is dumb. It's myopic and it's one-sided and it's short-sighted. Now, one of the things, going back to Iran, where you've got the Iranian president saying, oh, no, we have no interest in a nuclear weapon. Well, then why are you at 60% enriched uranium? You're already there. If you were not interested in a nuclear weapon, you would have stopped enriching the uranium at 3-5%, which is all you need to power a town or a city. You get that. I get that. Brett Baer gets that.
1: Why do you need 60% enriched uranium?
2: We had conducted negotiations and were willing to thin out the material to a great extent, to dilute it. If we wanted to reach a weaponization,
1: what about moving it out of the country?
2: We would have done it. Now, moving material. Now, look, we were supposed to reach an agreement. We did reach an agreement. If they're willing to reach an agreement, let's put it on the table with under the auspices of the IAEA so as to allow inspectors
1: in. Will inspectors be allowed back in, yes or no?
0: I'm pretty sure the answer to that is no. You'll notice, by the way, that the president of Iran doesn't actually answer the question, right? Why then do you need 60% enrichment? Then he says, well, we'd be willing to dilute it. Okay, that's a new one. So then Brett asks him if he would move it out of the country, and he doesn't answer. Now, also remember that Iran was never really cooperative with nuclear inspectors, even during the Obama nuclear deal way back when. Iran never really fully cooperated, and the deal gave them way too much power over when and where the inspections would happen.
2: I'll
1: will inspectors,
2: inspectors
1: be allowed
2: in.
1: Back in, yes or no?
2: They were in the country. Why did they
1: not
2: leave?
1: Not since 2025.
2: Well, you see, according to the NPT legal framework, no power has the right to conduct a military operation and target a facility under the auspices of the IAEA, under the NPT. From there, the Secretary General of the IAEA never condemned the United States of America. Why is it that when a point that is actively under the control and inspections of the IAEA, why is it going to be subject to a military attack?
0: So, again, bloviating, obfuscating, and not really answering the questions. He just goes on and starts his own agenda and won't respond to questions. And so you can tell, I've been watching Brett, I'm a big Brett Baer fan. So I'm watching Brett Baer and, you know, he's getting more and more ticked off.
1: Do you want a nuclear bomb or not?
2: Not at all.
0: So if you don't want a nuclear weapon, then why do you have enough uranium to manufacture apparently 10? I mean, it's like, do you want a nuclear weapon or not? No. Okay, well, you basically have all the ingredients to make one.
1: Do you want a nuclear bomb or not?
2: Not at all. Our martyred, esteemed Supreme Leader, he had announced several times that from a religious decree, it is unholy, it is religiously illegal to have weapons of mass destruction.
1: Deep under a mountain. Why do you do that if you don't want to hide it?
2: We said we're willing to dilute them. It's not a big deal. We are willing to submit ourselves to verification, sir. The problem is that America, instead of conducting dialogue, they descend into the arena by bombing us first, by blocking every pathway. We are ready. This is not the way to conduct yourself on the world stage.
0: Right, right. So, you know, they keep using that talking point, by the way, and you just heard it. Our religious supreme leader said it was unholy or haram to pursue nuclear weapons. It was a religious ruling, they'll say. Well, everybody who pays attention to these things points out that in Islam, the term taqiyya means that they're allowed to lie when Iran's national security, in this case, is at stake. In other words, they're allowed to lie for convenience in Islam. Now, there's some debate about that, and I'm telling you that that's what people say about when you have the Iranians saying that the Supreme Leader said that it was unholy to pursue nuclear weapons. That's what they'll say. And then folks will say, well, in taqiyya, they're allowed to lie when national security is at stake. But there's a massive disagreement on all of this among the experts and the scholars, and I'm neither. But here's the thing. There's various ways that his statements have been interpreted. But if you're just looking at the evidence, right? So this guy says it is unholy or haram to pursue nuclear weapons. Then why are you at 60% enriched uranium, right? So this is like an insight into what it's like to deal with the Iranians in this nuclear negotiation. So then Brett Baer talks about with the president of Iran and starts speaking to him about diplomacy.
1: You can see a way out. You can see a way that this gets resolved diplomatically.
2: Yes, we were ready. I keep saying, as I just said to you a moment ago, they wish
1: the
2: to resolve questions instead of through negotiations by making us the target of missiles and bombs.
0: I mean, you could hear Brett Baer say, Iran changed the terms of the deal after the agreement. I'd also, by the way, argue that when the memorandum of understanding was struck, all they did was reload and start attempts at manufacturing nuclear weapons again. Remember when we as Republicans and conservatives, you know, we'd all say that we'd get frustrated and irritated when Donald Trump would say, they want to make a deal so badly. Well, this is what he means. You've got the president of Iran over and over saying that he wants to make a deal.

0: But then he throws all of these other things in there that, number one, are lies, number two, obfuscations, and number three, make it clear they're not really interested in making a deal. All they're interested in doing is throwing around accusations. And this president of Iran says, oh yeah, we want to make a deal. Diplomacy, he says. We're ready, he says. But then immediately afterwards, he gets belligerent. He starts blasting the U.S. and lying about what really happened. So I think it's obvious. I think it's obvious when he says one thing, it is the complete opposite of the truth. And unfortunately, that is what we are having to deal with when it comes to Iran. Got a lot more straight ahead.
1: Well connected and well respected. It's Eric Erickson live every weekday.
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8: Always appreciate the opportunity. Hey, we've got some not breaking news. It's good news for the president. He has received a win at the Supreme Court level. So we're going to get into that. Now, typically, Eric, of course, a great attorney, constitutional attorney and so forth. Well, I'm not one of those, but luckily I've got one on the line in Hans von Spakovsky. He is, of course, somebody who is well known to you if you've watched Fox News and some of these other channels. He is a really, really smart guy, knows all about these kinds of things, and I'll have him coming up next right here on the Eric Erickson Show. You can always follow me on the socials at Dan Mandis Show. I host a morning show in Nashville, Tennessee, Super Talk 99.7 WTN, and we will return next right here on the Eric Erickson Show.
9: Louisiana Radio Network, I'm Jeff Palermo. Big news out of North Louisiana is Louisiana Tech President Dr. Jim Henderson announced he's retiring at the end of the year. Henderson cited a continuing decline in health in an email he sent to faculty and staff. Henderson has led La Tech for the last 3 years, and during that time, the school saw revenue-generating enrollment growth, including record-breaking freshman classes and the highest retention rate in the UL system. LSU is mourning the death of one of its greatest basketball players. Bob Pettit has passed away at the age of 93. Pettit, who is also an NBA Hall of Famer, played for the Tigers in the 1950s and averaged over 30 points per game. He led LSU to its first Final Four in 1953. LSU men's basketball sports information director Kent Lowe.
10: What Bob Pettit and his team did in that 52-53-54 era at LSU was certainly legendary, one of the brightest spots in the history of the program.
9: LRN.
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11: Heavy congestion developing southbound on I-110, starting near Florida Boulevard, heading down to I-10. We also still have heavy congestion east on I-10, crossing the bridge from Port Allen to downtown, heading from Lovedale out to Ascension Parish at an extra 27 minutes of drive time. East on I-12 from the 1012 to Range, it's a 13-minute drive.
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7: It will be a pleasant night across the capital area with those low temperatures dipping down all the way into the mid-60s. If you live north of the Baton Rouge area, there are even chances that we could reach those low temperatures into the lower 60s. We have not seen these types of conditions since.
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8: Governor Jeff Landry hopped on board with Moon Griffon to talk about a tectonic shift when it comes to property insurance in the state.
9: This is a huge announcement on a multitude of different fronts. We have been battling, and across the nation have been battling, high insurance rates. And over the last 3 years, we have passed over 50 pieces of legislation that either deal with legal reform or insurance reform. And those pieces of legislation are starting to show in savings for the citizens of Louisiana. We've had over 30 companies reduce auto rates. We've got 16 companies that I think have reduced property rates. The news this week was important. Why? Because we had one company come into Louisiana and is offering to take over every single commercial policy from Louisiana citizens. And no company has ever done that before.
8: That was just a taste of the conversation with Governor Jeff Landry. It was brought to you by the folks over at Mathurin's. Don't forget, Mathurin's is your home base all football season long. 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
10: They're calling this a big Supreme Court win for President Donald Trump. It is also about voter verification, the systematic alien verification for entitlements. The SAVE system has now been given the green light by the Supreme Court, not surprisingly, 6-3. So let's talk about what this will do for the Trump administration.
11: Let me say that this is a win for voters.

0: This is not just a win for the Trump administration. But this is a win for voters who want legitimate elections decided by U.S. citizens, not aliens, whether they're here lawfully or unlawfully. Look, what all of this is about is basically this. Back in 1986, federal immigration law established a database at the Department of Homeland Security. It was called the SAVE database. And it was set up so that state and local officials and federal officials who are checking to see whether somebody is applying for welfare, you know, public assistance, whether they're a citizen or not. Because most programs, you've got to be a U.S. citizen if you want to get welfare. In 1996, Congress passed a new provision in federal immigration law that said that this database and DHS would be open to any state and local government official who needed to check the citizenship status of any individual. So it wasn't just limited to welfare. Well, when the Biden administration was in, they did everything they could to prevent state election officials from using the SAVE database so they could check on the citizenship of registered voters. So the Trump folks come in and they expand the database. Before, it relied on DHS records, it relied on State Department records, it relied on Justice Department records. They added Social Security records in. Why? Well, because Social Security records have all kinds of information about whether you're a citizen or not. And this is really important, Dan. It used to be, even when you could use the system before the Biden administration tried to prevent folks, was you could only check one name at a time. Well, look, if you're like the state of Georgia, which has over 6 million registered voters, you know, it would take you 200 years to do that. They modified the system to allow bulk comparisons. So the usual suspects, including the League of Women Voters and all the people sued, saying, oh, you can't allow state and local election officials to use this system. Why? Why, that violates the confidentiality provisions of the Social Security Act and the Privacy Act. And a judge in, a very liberal judge in the District of Columbia named, if you can believe this, Sparkle Sukhanan.
1: Wow.
0: Issued an injunction saying, oh, yeah, no states, you can't use this DHS database, even though they've been using it since 1986 for welfare benefits. The Justice Department, Trump administration, filed an emergency appeal with the U.S. Supreme Court. And the Supreme Court today lifted that lower court injunction while the case continues to be litigated and said those immigration provisions that told DHS you have to respond to any citizenship verification inquiry from state and local officials overrides the confidentiality provisions in the Privacy Act and the Social Security Act. And therefore, states can use the system and DHS can continue to respond to requests from the states. Very, very important.
1: So let me ask this. So the states can use this, but they can also, like, for example, a state from like California, for example, state like Illinois, they can use it, but it does it. They're not mandated to use it.
0: No, that's exactly right. And what's been happening, at least until this stupid injunction was issued by this nutty D.C. judge, is at least 10 red states were using the system. And they found tens of thousands of aliens on their voter rolls. It was all of the blue states, places like California, all of them. They are the ones who didn't want this system to be used. So, no, they don't have to use it, which is why the SAVE Act, you know, the law, the bill they're trying to push in Congress, which require proof of citizenship, still needs to be passed, but at least

0: And like I said, a lot of states had already been doing this. And what this does do is say, look, if they have information in their registration files that seems suspicious, they're easily going to be able to check the DHS database and use it as a resource. So can the state of Georgia, again, can they check their entire 6 million registered voters? Probably don't have the capacity to do that, but they can start trying to use the system in bits and pieces every day.
1: One of the things, and this is obviously, I love how you came on and you said this is great news for voters, for American citizens who vote, because we want free and fair elections. But, you know, I'm sitting here and I'm listening to you. And over the past, you've been on with me in Nashville many times and on other shows. And so one of the things that I've been battling with Republicans on and conservatives that listen to my show is they're screaming that they're mad about Iran and they're mad about gas prices and all of this stuff. And I get it. But, you know, they're saying that they're going to stay home in the midterm elections and just admit defeat and basically giving Congress, the Democrats, the majority in the House and in the Senate as well. And that is really frustrating to me. And as I'm sitting here listening to you, Hans, realize that if the Senate ultimately gets control of the majority in the Senate is handed over to the Democrats, well, then if there is an opening on the Supreme Court, that completely changes the dynamic of the kind of Supreme Court justice that Donald Trump can nominate. So this is just another reason, another real clear reason why we do need to, as conservatives, maintain the control of the Senate, is because if you hand over the Senate to the Democrats, the majority for the Democrats, then Donald Trump, he's not going to be able to appoint or nominate conservative judges, because he's going to have to deal with the Democrats on the confirmation process.
0: Well, look, you're absolutely right about that. But anybody who's any Republican who's mad that they're going to stay home is just being stupid. I mean, I hate to say it, but you're being stupid, because, listen, if the Democrats take over the House and Senate, what does that mean? It means they have control over the appropriations process. And relate that to what we're doing right now. Right now, blue states aren't using the SAVE system to take aliens off their databases, but a bunch of the red states are. But if the Democrats get control of the House and the Senate, what are they going to do? They are going to pass appropriations bills for the Department of Homeland Security that says no money can be used to maintain the SAVE database.
1: Yep.
0: No money can be used to respond to any states trying to check their voter registration list. Moreover, if you're concerned about illegal immigration, you know, and people who are aliens voting, look, the other thing they're going to do is they're going to say, no money can be used to the DHS to actually find, detain, and remove illegal aliens who are in this country, including the criminal aliens that Democrats in all these blue states keep coming out and trying to defend and trying to keep from being removed from the country. You refuse to vote, you're going to make the situation in this country much, much worse.
1: All right, Hans von Spakovsky, always great to have you on, Advancing American Freedom. Have you on again soon, and always great to talk to you. My name is Dan Mandis, in for Eric Erickson. Got a lot more straight ahead.
2: So, as you know, I'm traveling right now, and I'm in a hotel with glorious water pressure. 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
9: 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I'm Eric Asher. We'll be right back.

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1: Stay with The Ticket for the best high school coverage in the state, and really, I could say in the country. Nobody does it better than Ken Trahan. Ken Trahan's original prep football report is coming up next. Countdown to the original kicks things off with Archbishop Rummel Night with Coach Nick Monica joining Les East and Jude Young over to Francesca by Katie's, 515 Harrison Avenue in Lakeview. 7 o'clock, Ken takes over in studio. 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Keep the money, again, circulating here in the metropolitan area. Local businesses are suffering, as they always do during the summer. Now's the time. If you got a little extra cash, make sure you, again, stop by at a local business. Spend some money this weekend. New Orleans, have a fantastic weekend. I will see you Monday, straight up 4 o'clock. My name is Eric Asher. 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

0: Good evening and welcome to Countdown to the Original Live from Francesca by Katie's Deli Pizzeria. 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The Countdown Show is also presented by the Allstate Sugar Bowl, representing the best of amateur athletics. Countdown to the Original is also brought to you by Lamarck Ford and Lamarck Lincoln, Lifegate Church in Metairie, Bergeron Automotive in Metairie, Hooters Restaurant in Metairie, by Premier Automotive with locations throughout the New Orleans area, Francesca by Katie's Deli Pizzeria and Catering, John Curtis Christian School in River Ridge, Life Resources Ministries, and by the New Orleans Bowl. Now, let's head live to Francesca by Katie's Deli Pizzeria for the Countdown to the Original. Here are your hosts, Les East and Jude Young of 106.7 The Ticket and CrescentCitySports.com.
1: Good evening and welcome to Countdown to the Original. I'm Les East and I'll be joined momentarily by Jude Young. We'll be with you for the next hour as we count down to Ken Trahan's original prep football report, week four of season number 32. And it is Rummel night here at Francesca by Katie's, 515 Harrison Avenue. So if any Raiders are out there listening, come on by and check out Rummel night here. And you know, we it's not always that we're able to get a team here in a school here after such an impressive win the night before, but certainly the Raiders opened up District 9-5A play in extremely impressive fashion, beating Chalmette 35-0.
2: Well, that's what you're looking for, especially when you're already undefeated and you know you're going into the gauntlet that is District 9-5A. But our guest tonight certainly has this team in a good spot with a lot more challenging games to go. I know they don't love playing on a Thursday night, but it helps us get the Rummel Raiders featured here at Francesca. So we'll take it.
1: Absolutely, we'll take it. And we are joined now by the head coach of the Raiders, Nick Monica. How you doing, Coach?
3: A little tired, but we're doing okay.
1: But it's one of those deals that there's two sides to the coin. Short playing on Thursday, long day on Friday, but you get that day back next week as you get ready, and that will be a very big game against John Curtis, who's

0: playing tomorrow against St. Augustine.
1: Yeah, no question. You know, stadium availability around the city is tough and difficult, so it's, especially at a home stadium. We get last choice, so we're kind of stuck with what we either had to go Saturday night or Thursday, and we thought we could use the extra day. Going from Friday to Thursday this week, and then, of course, Thursday to Saturday next week with it being homecoming.
2: So a little bit of rest for a matchup like John Curtis is probably something that I'm sure you're happy about. And I know that your foundation's always been about defense, and you've had a defense that after the opener being in a shootout and having to pull that one out of the fire, 7 points allowed total the last three games. So we can start there and just talk about the Raider defense and how you feel they've progressed so far.
1: Yeah, we still have a long way to go. Got some guys that are growing up, and we need them too quickly. But I thought the first game, we defended 54 snaps, and 50 of them we felt pretty good about. And there were four explosive plays that we gave up that made up a lot of yards. And those are the things we have to stay away from, is the big explosive plays, especially as we get into district now and have to make teams drive. And I think that's who we're going to be. You know, and it was good to force our first turnover last night. We had played the first three games and didn't force a turnover, and you know, stealing those possessions are huge.
0: Now, you set up your pre-district schedule to prepare you for district play. You certainly challenged yourself in the opener going on the road to play University High and then Vanderbilt Catholic, a solid program, Archbishop Shaw in the big rivalry game. And then you do open district play, you win 35-0, and you had major contributions in all three phases. Did you feel like that preparation showed itself in the performance last night?
1: Yeah, you know, we're playing two semifinalists and then a state finalist. I definitely think that helps. But I really liked our week of practice. It was probably our best week of practice to this point. Hopefully we can build off of that. But the week before, you know, we had our issues, and it didn't necessarily show up on game day, but I thought the kids did a good job of bouncing back this week. We had a great week, good approach to it, and the results were there last night.
2: Well, a lot of that has to do with leadership. So you think about your seniors, you think about the understanding of what it's like to be able to play. You play the district in which you play and the aspirations for the postseason. And when you build a winning program, the guys understand that by the time they get to their senior year.
1: Yeah. And we have a senior group. We don't have many of them, but they've kind of been around the block a little bit. Most of them have been 2-3-4 year starters for us. And they have a good head on their shoulders, good kids, good students. And so they have a pretty good understanding of what we're trying to do and what good teams look like. And, you know, so we're leaning on them, and hopefully last week was a step in the right direction.
0: Now, let's talk about your quarterback. Jude brought up the defense, which is normally on Rummel night, we would be talking not about the defense, and we probably will. But your quarterback has gotten a lot of attention, and rightfully so. Colton Nussmeier, son of the Saints offensive coordinator, Doug Nussmeier, younger brother of Garrett Nussmeier, who played at LSU, is with the Chiefs. And he's committed to the University of Georgia. So that tells you all you need to know about what kind of player and person he is. And he came in kind of late. So that could have presented some significant challenges, but we were talking off air how smooth and positive this entire situation has been.
1: Yeah, I credit our seniors. Our seniors have made it really easy. Nate Singleton worked his butt off in the offseason to be a good quarterback for us, and he did. We felt comfortable with him. So there was a lot of individual conversations that had to take place to make sure that there were no issues with it. And then secondly, Colton. He's fit in really easy with our guys. It looks like he's been around for 4 or 5 years with this senior group. They like each other, and it's been a pretty good pair.
2: Make the sacrifice, obviously, and becoming just another one of your weapons on offense. Between the juniors and the seniors you have at your disposal, that depth, that wide out, that depth, that running back has already paid off this year.
1: Yeah, you know, we're itching to get JT back. If we can get Jaden back, you know, our three receivers on the outside have been contributing. We got Mark going last night, so that's been good. Karan had a big night for us. You know, so if we can get Jaden back and healthy and get back to both of those running backs, you know, spelling each other with the skill that we think we have on outside.

0: and of course Colton back there, we feel pretty good about it. But, you know, it's, again, it's a one day at a time type thing, and we just got to keep getting better.
1: And getting back to Nate Singleton, he was probably affected by Nussmeier's arrival more than anybody else. And by all accounts, he's handled it as well as he possibly could have. Talk about what that says not only about him and his family, says about the program and the school within which you built that program.
0: Yeah, that was conversation number one. And like I said, really the only thing that kind of took Nate aback was that he worked so hard and invested a lot of extra time into getting better at quarterback when we had moved him from towards the end of last year. But he's going to play college receiver, so it fit. And he's had a really good year for us so far. But, you know, he's been great. You know, and it's worked out perfectly.
2: And we look at the other side of the ball defensively, and you mentioned earlier about wanting to see them continue to improve. I want to go back to the idea of only forcing one turnover so far, and you are trying to be able to limit plays, and you know the big play offenses and really good quarterbacks you have on your schedule coming up. How do you find the balance between wanting guys to be aggressive, prepared to make some plays, but at the same time, don't get too aggressive and get sloppy?
0: That's the challenge, you know, especially when you have a few guys that are first-year starters or young. And, you know, you got to be in the right spot. If you're going to create some negative plays or create some turnovers, be in the right spot to do that. And, you know, last night we were fortunate enough to create three of them, and it's got to be something that, it becomes a focus. And I think as we get more into the season, it will be.
1: Now, in preparing for tonight, I did what anyone should do, and I went to Crescent City Sports to read about the game last night, and Ken Trahan's story, you were talking about the turnovers, not getting a lot before now, and how you'll have to prepare for a different style of offense every week, which is certainly a challenge. Is that going to continue in district play? Do you see a wide variety of offenses within 9-5A?
0: Yeah, and really that's what I was referring to, because you got a wing T offense that we faced last night. We won't face it again the rest of the year. You got a veer offense we'll face next week. We won't face it again. And then after that, you got Brother Martin, who's a lot of teams are running RPO, but nobody's really doing some of the stuff that they're doing. So we have three consecutive weeks of three completely different offenses. You know, so yeah, it's going to be a challenge, and you have to be able to adapt. I think that's one thing that high school is different than any other, you know, college, the other, football with college and NFL. So we're used to it. And it can be exciting at times for the kids, but it's also challenging mentally.
2: You know, the quality of teams in league, you speak to that by talking about the quarterback position, because your team included now, you've got so many teams in this district who have multiple guys who could start a quarterback and win a lot of football games. Have you ever seen the district as good as it's been, quite this good?
0: No. So this is year 22 for me. I don't remember the league being this strong. I think it's only getting stronger. And to just be kind of pushing everybody and motivating everybody to get stronger. So it's deep, it's talented. I haven't seen anything like it in my 22 years.
1: But you wouldn't want it any other way, right? You want to compete against the best, and this is as good a district as there is in the state. And if it ever, which it appears to be this year, all the better.
0: Yeah. Well, I wouldn't mind one get me somewhere in there. But yeah. I tell you what it does is it pushes you as a coach. I think the same thing as a player. You really find out a lot about who you are and where you stack up. And I think that motivates you as a coach. You want to play against the best. You want to coach against the best. And we have a bunch of good coaches in the league, a bunch of good players. And I think if you have ambitions to be a good coach or you want to be a good player and play against the best, I think this is, you know, the ideal league to be in.
2: You referenced earlier J.D. Terrence, the senior running back, with the hamstring injury, a Tulane commit, great breakaway speed. Other players on your roster that are highly recruited, commits, we heard some of that last night here on the ticket during the broadcast, but some of the feature guys that the colleges have been and continue to look at that you could share with us.
0: It starts with our two backs, with Jaden and Karan. You know, Karan was also a 1,200-yard rusher last year, so he got banged up a little against U High, but he's good to go now. Had a big night last night. you know, Gavin Cooper on the defensive side, Russ Lewis, lineman for us, has gotten some attention. Mitch Harris is a four-year starter. He's bounced around, played every secondary position we have. You know, and then a receiver, we talked about Nate, but Mark Shesby, you know, probably a college football player for us. And then Kirby Cade's a junior, but, you know, he's going to be looking at probably playing at the next level too.
2: I know you're going to be keeping your eyes on tonight, that matchup, Jesuit and Brother Martin, the only district game this evening over at Tad Gormley. And, anything you're particularly looking at there as we're about to start getting into our previews for tonight's action?
0: Yeah, nothing specific yet, just because we got something in front of us that we got to give its attention to. But, you know, just as we were talking before we got on, I think the pre-district is the pre-district, and you can gauge scores and look at it all you want. But until you start seeing some of these district pairings match up and seeing the results, you don't really know.
1: Okay, he is Nick Monica, the head coach of the Rummel Raiders. It's Rummel night here at Francesca by Katie's, 515 Harrison Avenue. Place is filling up fast, so any Raiders out there that want to join us, come on out. We can squeeze you in. And we're going to take a quick break, but when we come back, we're going to get the weather report from Hank Allen at WGNO-TV. And then, as Jude alluded to, we'll start going around the state to get previews of all the biggest games as week four continues on Countdown to the Original on the Ticket.

Heading to the game? Need to dress right? Ready for some game previews? It's time to get you ready for the evening with more of Countdown to the Original. Here's your statewide weather forecast with Chief Meteorologist Hank Allen of WGNO-TV.

0: football on the way. Low humidity has settled in across the state here. A little early preview of fall, maybe still on the mild side, but it feels pretty nice out there, no question about it. We'll see mostly clear skies across the state this evening. Only real rain chance is along coastal Terrebonne through the Achaff line, but I don't think that impacts any of the games out there. And so game time temperatures here actually in the upper 70s across southeast Louisiana from New Orleans to the North Shore, Baton Rouge, and then as you get farther up to the north, Alexandria to Monroe and Shreveport, also in the upper 70s, will be a little warmer out to the west. So Lafayette to Lake Charles, still in the low 80s at the start of the game, but then everybody drops down into the 70s here as we wrap things up by later in the evening, right around 75 across areas of southeast Louisiana, up along I-20 as well. And then you'll be dropping into the upper 70s from Lake Charles to Lafayette as the game ends. Should be a beautiful evening out there. Hope you enjoy it. I'm WGNO Chief Meteorologist Hank Allen for the original.
1: Thank you, Hank. And now we will start going around to the stadiums throughout the state for previews of the biggest games. And we will start off with at Grant, and Lamar Gafford has that preview. Lamar.
2: Hey, guys. It's homecoming here at Dry Prong, and we have the Grant Cougars taking on the St. Mary's Tigers in a very solid matchup of good running backs out here. Obviously, for Grant, Tulane commitment, you have Ahmad Sykes here who has ran for a lot of yards so far this season. In one of his games against Menard, he had 239 yards and 5 touchdowns in that matchup. Going against St. Mary's, the Thibodeau brothers, John Paul and Jacob Thibodeau, both of those guys have combined to rush for 630 yards and 10 touchdowns so far this season. So whoever can run the ball effectively the most, this should be the winner in this one here. We got St. Mary's coming in here at 3-0 against Grant coming in here at 1-2. This is Lamar Gafford with the original.
1: Thank you, Lamar. Central is at West Monroe, and Cody Futrell has the preview. Cody.
3: Here at Don Child Field at Rebel Stadium, it's a North versus South clash. The 2-1 at Wildcats of Central Baton Rouge come in to 2-1 West Monroe. Both teams have star quarterbacks. Senior quarterback Brady Gio for West Monroe. That's 8 touchdown passes on the season. He will be leading the West Monroe offense as they try to get back on track after a 40-23 loss at Brandon, Mississippi last week. Central coming off a 55-0 blowout win over John Arrett last week. Max Gassiot, their quarterback, transfer from Alexandria, has stepped in and has commanding this offense. He is a great quarterback that his matchup with the West Monroe defense and the Rebels being able to get off on third down will be a huge factor in this game tonight. Both teams at 2-1 looking for that third win of the season. So we'll keep you updated here in West Monroe. Is it West Monroe and the Central Wildcats for the original? I'm Cody Futrell.
1: Thank you, Cody. And we're going to stay in northeast Louisiana because Alexandria is at Neville, and Mike Creighton has that preview. Mike.
4: We're going to be at Bill Ruppel Stadium now, Mickey McCarty Field, with Alexandria coming in to play Neville. Alexandria has a 3-year starter quarterback at Sellers. They have 2 good running backs, and their wide receiver, Fontenot, I believe is one of the best route runners for a wide receiver there is in the state of Louisiana. And on the Neville side, if we can continue what they started against Wichita last week, the first 2 games of the year, Neville had 8 drops in each game by the wide receivers, and they could key in on the tailback. Last week we had 1 drop, so they couldn't key in on him, and he was able to break loose for a lot of yards, and Parker was able to throw for a lot of yards. So it's going to be who controls the line of scrimmage tonight, and we will see y'all for the original one at later on tonight. Thank you.
1: Thank you, Mike. And Lafayette has us to take on Barb, and Pat has a preview for us. Pat.
5: Yes, here at homecoming tonight at Barb Buck Stadium here in Lake Charles, where the Bucks and the Lions will meet for the 38th time. Barb has won 17 of the last 18 meetings between the two teams. Lafayette does come in 3-0, as are the Bucks. Lafayette led by Lamar commit and Como transfer Jaden Celestine at running back, who's triggers their offense, as well as an Ivy League quarterback in Richmond Saunier. The Bucks, on the other hand, their prolific offense, led by running back Jordan Griffin, who's an LSU baseball commit,

0: averaging 11.8 yards a carry with 541 yards in his first three games. Quarterback Jalandon Gray, a four-year starter, has thrown for 526 yards in their three victories so far this year. Bucks looking to go 4-0 for the first time in 7 years, and we look forward to a good matchup here tonight in Lake Charles.
1: Thank you, Pat. St. Thomas More is at Acadiana, and Torrey Trahan has that preview. Torrey.
2: Hey, guys. Good evening. Happy week four. Yes, we're here at Bill Dobson Stadium at Ted Davidson Field at Bill Dobson Stadium. You did that right. It's STM in Acadiana tonight. District 5A3 match. STM comes in 2-1 off of a thrilling last-second victory at Capital BR 43-42 last week after they converted their two-point conversion to win the game with less than 6 seconds to go. Meanwhile, you look at Acadiana, they're unbeaten. Their last game was a victory at Carrick Pro 40-27. Their impact player, I'm looking at it, they're showing Lightfoot, the Arkansas State commit. He can outrun you like the speed of sound, and that's what I've seen during the Jamborees. Now, missing in action is going to be Colin DeVetta, the wide receiver for Acadiana, senior wide receiver. He has a foot injury out indefinitely. No timetable on his return. But the core around him has been helpful to make up for that loss. This should be a really, really fun game. And I'm very excited to be able to give updates to you from the campus of Acadiana High School at Ted Davidson Field. This is Torrey Trahan for the original.
1: Thank you, Torrey. Franklin Parrish is at Airline, and Toby Todd has that preview. Toby.
3: Hey, how are y'all doing tonight? Franklin Parrish comes in 2-1. Their only loss being to Sterlington, state champion last year. Trey Martin, running back, LSU commit, leading scorer in the state, has 15 touchdowns. Last week, he was held to 73 yards because they only had two carries and two touchdowns. Other than that, he's been 150 plus every game. They got another big time receiver. Caden Seals, about 6'3", 185, 190. He's got seven touchdowns. It'll be like you said last week, another regular Airline game. A lot of offense and hopefully a little defense here and there. Airline's quarterback, Chase Williams, has accounted for 10 touchdowns. He's only thrown one pick this year. And he's thrown touchdowns to five different receivers. We have 11 different kids on the team that have receptions. So we spread it around a little bit. We don't have that one go-to guy like Kenny Darby last year. But should be a very offensive game.
1: Okay, thank you, Toby. And next up, we have a couple of heavyweights. Catholic of Baton Rouge is visiting Ruston, and Hunter Smith has that preview. Hunter.
4: Hey, guys. Hunter Smith here, James Field at Hoss Garrett Stadium, Ruston, Louisiana. It's a balmy low 90s right now. Got a south wind moving the American flag in the south end zone. Catholic black hats, white on white. Ruston white hats, red on white. Ruston and Catholic, two-story programs, one from Baton Rouge area, one from the I-20 corridor, both coming off very tough losses last week. Look for two very well-coached programs to get after it tonight up here in Lincoln Parish. Obviously, we know what Catholic has in their running back and their tight end. Quarterback does a nice job operating their offense. For the Bearcats tonight, it's going to be next man up in a couple of spots. Dalen Powell, the star junior tailback for the Bearcats, is not dressed tonight. Nor is junior linebacker Aiden Adams is not dressed tonight for the Bearcats. So you'll see Shamar Evans come in on defense and play in that linebacker spot. You'll see Cole Gray, who is our starting fullback, dotting the I and setting up next to Sam Hartwell. It's going to be another great one between two great programs. Hunter Smith is the original.
1: Thank you, Hunter. And that's going to do it for our first batch of previews, but we got plenty more for you. It is Rummel night here at Francesca by Katie's, 515 Harrison Avenue. Still got time to come out here, all you Raiders, and help us count down to the top of the hour. When we come back after this

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1: You know, Jude, on College Game Day on Saturday, they have celebrity guests on to do some picking each week, and we kind of have a celebrity with our next preview, and Coach Monica will appreciate this because St. James is at Dunham, and we have a preview, and we're going to get reports all night from Blake Kerr, who was the Rummel valedictorian last year.
2: And also writing for CrescentCitySports.com, covering these games that he's also working on the original, and a great bowler. So,
1: well,
2: pretty talented kid.
1: He's a man for all seasons. Go ahead, Blake. What do you have for us?
3: Thank you, guys. Good evening, everyone. I'm here at Dunham Stadium for the intense matchup between the Dunham Tigers and the St. James Wildcats. The defending Division III select champion Tigers are 2-1 for the season and are ranked third in Crescent City Sports Class 2A power ranking. On the other side of the field are the St. James Wildcats, who have been a dominating force so far this season. Besides being undefeated and ranked first in Crescent City Sports Class 3 power rankings, the Wildcats have averaged 44 points a game and have held their opponents to an average of only 7 points a game. The key storyline of the game lies in an injury and a running back. The Tigers have been led by their 5-star quarterback Elijah Haven, who is committed to the University of Alabama. Haven unfortunately sustained an injury versus Catholic in Week 2 and will be out for tonight's matchup. On the flip side, the Wildcats have been trusting in their run game led by Xavier Johnson. Johnson has been dominant this year, averaging about 200 all-purpose yards a game. In their 43-14 win versus Terrebonne last week, he ran for 215 yards and 4 touchdowns. The Wildcats will have to rely upon Johnson in the run game, as well as attacking the Tigers' relatively undersized defensive front. I'm Blake here for the original.
1: Thank you, Blake. Covington is at North Shore, and Scott Meyer has the preview. Scott.
4: Hey, good evening, guys. We got a good one on the North Shore tonight. It's the Covington Lions coming in at 2-1 versus the 3-0 North Shore Panthers. This is the district opener for both teams and representing 6-5A. Last week, the Covington Lions defeated McDonough 35 and North Shore defeated Lakeshore. Coming in with for the Covington Lions, they're averaging over 300 yards rushing on the first three games of the year. They're led by the three-headed monster, quarterback Matthew O'Keefe, running backs Rodney Clark and Ronald Enclade. On offense, they're averaging just over 30 points a game, and they're giving up just over 20 points a game. For your North Shore Panthers, coming in returning 14 starters, they are led by quarterbacks J.J. Gonzalez, running backs Justice Carlton, and wide receiver Eli Knight. And they got two big guys on the outside for them, so they could cause problems for the Lions secondary. They also averaging over 30 on offense, and over giving up 25 on defense. Last year, North Shore defeated Covington 17-10 in Covington, and the teams have split the last four contests. So we should have a good one from the North Shore. This is Scott Meyer reporting from Covington versus North Shore.
1: Thank you, Scott. Next up, McDonough 35 is at Bell Chase, and Brad Rodrigue has the preview for us. Brad.
5: Hey, this is Brad Roderick from the Cage in Bell Chase, where we have the 0-3 McDonough 35 Ron Eagles taking on the 3-0 Bell Chase Cardinals in a 9-district game. 35 comes in seeking their first win after having to forfeit their only win last week, coming off a loss to Covington. Bell Chase is coming off a win against their rival last week in South Plaquemines. Should be a very exciting game. One team's ground and pound, which is Bell Chase, and McDonough 35 and throw the ball all over the field. This is Brad Roderick with the original.
1: Thank you, Brad. Denham Springs is at Prairieville, and Mike has that preview. Mike.
6: Yeah, guys, we got Denham Springs on the road playing at Prairieville tonight to kick off the 5-5A district play going on. Prairieville coming off a big win, 35-26 over Brule last week. And of course, they're kind of led by their quarterback who's averaging about 88 rushing yards a game. For Denham Springs, boy, a basketball game broke out last week when they played against Woodlawn. They got a big win, 73-54.
7: everybody seemed to score all over the place. You had two running backs with over 150 yards each and a touchdown. The defense scored a couple of touchdowns. Special teams scored a touchdown. And altogether, their running back room ran for over 382 yards overall. Coach Beard basically was talking about the game, said that is the most points he's ever given up in his career. But offensively, that's the most points that they have scored since 1932. He says defensively they were ugly, but offensively they played pretty awesome. He is worried a little bit about the young defense, needs to make them learn to play the full 48 minutes, but the defense was able to get a couple of critical stops. They never really gave up that many points in his career, and his biggest aspect for the offense right now is he has seven different guys rotating in and out of that offensive line. So you got a lot of young players. They're trying to replace 41 guys that left from Denham Springs last season. But it's going to be a good one tonight as they start 5-5-A play. I am Mike Garcia from Prairieville, going to give you the Denham Springs Prairieville game for the original.
1: Thank you, Mike. St. Charles Catholic and De La Salle are going to meet at Pan American Stadium. And Kelly France has the preview. Kelly.
8: Hey, this is Kelly France at beautiful Pan American Stadium. The homestanding De La Salle Cavaliers under new coach Chad Mahaffey are battling the St. Charles Comets, defending state champions under coach Wayne Stein. St. Charles has played the last three games in overtime, winning the first two. De La Salle has been leading in all three games just so far this year at the half by double digits, but have lost in the second half. This is the 10th game between these two schools, with the Comets holding a slight edge in wins 5-4. It's senior night here at Pan Am for the De La Salle Cavaliers, and we're looking for a good game. Kelly France to the original.
1: Thank you, Kelly.

0: And Young Audiences Charter is at Riverside, and Robert Hemel has that preview. Robert.
1: Hey, guys, this is Robert Hemel at Mickey Roussel Field in Reserve on the campus of Riverside Academy. Tonight we have Riverside at Division IV Select. I'm sorry, Young Audiences as a Division IV Select team coming to play Rebels, who are Division II. Young Audiences comes in tonight's game with a 2-1 record, defeating Sophie B. Wright and McMaine, and they fell to Landry. Riverside comes in undefeated at 3-0 after defeating Kennedy, Covenant Christian, and Ponchatoula. Tonight's game will also honor Riverside's first state championship team from 2016. The biggest question tonight is going to be the health of Riverside quarterback Kenrick Boogie Johnson. He injured his ankle last week against Ponchatoula. Although he finished the game, he was clearly limited. Coach Roussel has told us that Boogie will be 100% tonight. We hope so, because he's really the key to the offense. On the other side, Riverside's defensive front is really their strength, and they should set the tone tonight. Coach Roussel is looking to make sure the players focus on tonight's game, but the fans are going to look ahead to Riverside's game next week against St. Charles Catholic. Those two have not played since 2016, when Riverside won the state championship in the Dome against them. This is Robert Hemel at Riverside Academy for the original.
0: Thank you, Robert. Hanville is at Lutcher, and Ray Gregson has the preview. Ray.
2: Yep, two of the River Parish's most storied football programs square off tonight as the 1-2 Hanville Tigers travel to take on the 2-1 Lutcher Bulldogs. Keep an eye on Lutcher's Ashton Stark, the Kansas State commit. Does it on both sides of the ball. Last week against Slidell's, Stark recorded 178 yards rushing and receiving, scored twice, and picked two passes off in a 49-35 Bulldog win. Hanville's offense came out firing last week. The quarterback Landon Teague rhythm early with wide receiver Early James. And here's a number to watch. Both teams scored more than 40 points last week and both gave up more than 30. So buckle up. We could see ourselves a good old-fashioned River Parish shootout tonight in Lutcher. I'm Ray Gregson for the original.
0: Thank you, Ray. And they're going to buckle up over at Tad Gormley Stadium as well. A game that live at CrescentCitySports.com and also on the Gulf Coast Sports and Entertainment Network. It is a Big 9-5A clash between Brother Martin and Jesuit, and Grant Chacharay has the preview. Grant.
3: Go ahead.
4: Hey, guys. We got a great Catholic League matchup between the 3-0 Jesuit Blue Jays and the 3-0 Brother Martin Crusaders. That should be a good one. The last few meetings have been very, very close. So I expect this one to go down the battle. You got two of the top receivers in the country, not only in the city, but the state, and Jesuit Zaire Burks and Brother Martin's Easton Royal. It should be a great one here at Tad Gormley Stadium between Brother Martin and Jesuit. Grant Thatcher is the original.
0: Thank you, Grant. And Jude, certainly that's one of the marquee matchups in the state tonight. And I'm sure Coach Monica is going to have a set of eyeballs on that game one way or another, as both of those teams are looming down the road for the Raiders. But for now, he can relax, and those two have a lot to deal with tonight over at Tad Gormley Stadium.
5: It's become such a great rivalry, and these teams are built very similarly. They both have questions, I think, about how their defenses will hold up in the district, but they have multiple quarterbacks who can play and succeed. We heard about the two outstanding receivers, and we expect a lot of points in that one tonight. So we'll see if Matt Sims and Wade Kaiser have a fun call this evening, if it is a lot of points.
0: Yes, and mentioned it, shown live at both CrescentCitySports.com and Post Sports and Entertainment Network. As you mentioned, Matt Sims and Coach Wade Kaiser will have the call on that game. Should be lots of fun just down the road from where we are for Rummel Night at Francesca by Katie.
5: It's a marquee game, obviously, in the New Orleans area, but our earlier previews, if you want to find out how your team might be able to respond on the road in the playoffs when the season's on the line, then what you do is you're Central and you go to West Monroe. You're Alexandria, you go to Neville. You're Catholic and you go to Ruston. So up there in Northeast Louisiana, they have some big-time clashes tonight we'll be keeping an eye on.
0: Absolutely, and as Hunter Smith pointed out in his preview, Catholic and Ruston are both

0: We're getting closer to game time and reports from all over the state on the best prep show in the country. 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
1: Welcome back to Countdown to the Original, and we are joined now by Richie Mills of WGNO-TV and Friday Night Football. And Richie, it is Rummel Night here at Francesca by Katie's, 515 Harrison Avenue. So hello to Raiders coach Nick Monica.
2: What's up, coach? How we doing?
3: I'm doing good, man. I got a club sandwich in front of me. I'm going to put it down just to talk to you.
2: Now, you see, you're kind of rubbing it in my face a little bit, but it's fine. I understand.
1: You know, I would have chosen the club sandwich, but Nick Monica is a lot more friendly than I am in that regard. So Richie, where are you at?
2: Well, for the second night in a row, I'm over here at Joe Yenny Stadium. Of course, Bonneville and East Jeff are about to kick off here in about 12 minutes or so. Big rivalry here in Jefferson Parish. Of course, I was here last night for Archbishop Rummel's dominant win over Chalmette in their Catholic League opener. Coach, I know you'd rather have a guy like Jaden Terrence available, but I love watching Caron Hawkins run the football, and he did that effectively last night. So you had to be pretty pleased with that.
3: Yeah, he's, I enjoy watching him too. I'd like to have both of them out there, but you know, they spell each other and do a good job with that. So we can't wait for Jaden to come back, but Caron had a really big game, and, our offensive line had a good game as well. So, it was good to see. We're going to need to pick up.

0: run game a little bit so we can stay balanced throughout the league. But, you know, Karan getting back to 100% was big.
1: And Richie, and we can't have Coach comment on this. He's got to play both of these teams, but everybody locally is looking at the Brother Martin Jesuit game tonight, wondering how that is going to play out. What are your thoughts on that one?
2: Oh man, Brother Martin, I've gone to a couple of their games this year. They're really good. And then Jesuit, of course, has a couple of very impressive wins. What I think has impressed me the most about, let's start with Brother Martin, obviously, they've been able to be effective and dominant without Easton Royal taking over a football game. And you expect that to change, obviously, as they enter the thick of Catholic League play. For Jesuit, I think it's been super impressive. Kind of the slow start they had. Not just in their Jamboree loss to North Shore, who's a really good football program, but they have two big wins in the early stages of their non-district schedule. Of course, over Madison Prep, and then on the road at St. Thomas More, who I think is 24-3 in the last 4 years at home. I could be wrong on those numbers now, but a St. Thomas More team that just beat Catholic of Baton Rouge. So both have great resumes. Both have shown that they're very impressive football teams. I expect a really tight slugfest tonight over at what I like to call the Catholic League Coliseum.
3: Mm-hmm. Well, what are some of the other games that will be having highlights of later this evening on Friday Night Football?
2: So we'll have about 14 games featured on tonight's show. Of course, the three big district games last night between Rummel-Chalmette, Mandeville-Hammond, Edna Carr, and Holy Cross. Of course, our game of the week is, we just talked about it, Jesuit and Brother Martin. We'll have a crew tonight, Han Dillett Lutcher. Maybe a game that I'm really interested to see how this one plays out. We have a crew all the way up in Kentwood, Louisiana tonight for Franklinton and Jules Sumner. You know, a series that's been decided by, I think, a combined 10 points in their last two meetings, which is exciting. We have a crew tonight at E.D. White, Archbishop Shaw, Ponchatoula at St. Paul's, always an exciting rivalry. Covington at North Shore, H.L. Bourgeois, East St. John, a very sneaky, interesting football game. I'm looking forward to seeing how that one pans out. We'll have a crew at St. Charles Catholic, De La Salle, St. James at Dunham, and Country Day at Episcopal. We'll get some help from our friends in Baton Rouge on that one. But again, trying to feature about 14 games in a perfect world tonight on Friday Night Football.
1: And I have to say, for your business, the video highlight business, if you will, for high school football, all these high-scoring games and these great quarterbacks, like when we talk about District 9-5A, that's good for business. But if you're a Nick Monica and you want to figure out how to shut all those guys down, it's a bit of a challenge. What did you think last night about the Rummel Raider defense pitching that shutout?
2: Bully, just bully football. That's just kind of what stuck out to me a little bit. Chalmette's a very talented team with a great quarterback, an experienced and talented quarterback. Coach, I thought you guys did a phenomenal job of really kind of taking him out of the equation and then, you know, just sort of obviously going on to win the football game. But very impressed with all phases for you last night, Coach. Looking forward to seeing how it pans out. Maybe play less games on a Saturday so we can catch you guys on Friday. I know you guys have John Curtis next Saturday. I'll be there. That's not going to keep me from the game at all. But, you know, we'd love to show the Raiders on Friday Night Football.
0: Yeah, well, we'll see what we can do. If you want, you can take my spot next Saturday.
1: Matching wits with his partner, that would be an interesting deal to watch. You know, Richie,
2: do not put me in that spot.
1: Richie, if you really want more Rummel games and more of these Catholic League games on Friday nights, which, again, another thing that's good for business, I can see it now, Richie Mills Field at, the Shrine on Airline. What do you think?
3: I like it.
1: Just one check. It's all it takes. You make the big bucks.
2: Man, I don't know. I'm going to have to do a lot more work to get that. And I don't want to even think about that yet. So I think I'm going to stick to the football game here tonight first.
1: He's a wise man. We don't know how to make money.
3: That would be one way to solve your parking problem, Richie, is I'm sure if it were named after you would have a reserved parking spot.
2: I'm a seasoned veteran now, so I pick venues where I know I'll have good parking. And Archbishop Rummel always takes care of me. I know that much. And here at East Jeff, they always take care of me as well. So I've been strategic about the parking choices, and I think it's also led to some pretty good football games, too. So that's a plus.
1: Richie, we know you'll take care of us tonight on Friday Night Football, WNOL, WGNO, 11 and midnight, respectively. Good luck with covering all the games and bringing it to all the folks. your award-winning show like we do.
2: I appreciate you guys very much. Coach, I appreciate you, and I'll see you next Saturday.
0: All right, Richie. Thank you, man.
3: Hey, Richie, before we let you go, who's your sidekick tonight?
1: Did we lose Richie?
2: Coach JT Curtis. He has the St. Aug Purple Knights tomorrow, so he's kind of
1: so he's not traveling.
2: I don't even... He's not traveling. I have forbid him from leaving the New Orleans metro area from here on out in the regular season. Yes, that includes out-of-state, out-of-country games. He cannot leave the metro area anymore.
1: That's fair.
3: All right. Well, Lester Ricard did a fine job in his stead, but it'll be good to see the coach back in the seat tonight.
1: And definitely as we look at Nick and we look at coaches, including a few members of his staff in here tonight, you have a tremendous coaching staff, great experience, and I know that makes life easier.
0: Yeah, definitely. A couple guys that are former head coaches and a lot of experience. We also got some young guys that look like they have a bright future in this sport, so very blessed in that regard.
3: So I believe we let Richie go.
1: Yeah.
3: And so, Coach, what concerns you the most about John Curtis?
0: Haven't seen much of him.
3: If he can do it in a minute or two.
0: Yeah, haven't seen much of him yet this year, so we'll get more into that as the weekend comes in. But the balance on offense, they're throwing it more. They have, they're really talented at all the skill positions on offense. Really, really good quarterback. You know, could probably be a 3,000 yard passer on a spread offense. You know, that type of quarterback. So, really talented there. And then of course everybody knows about their secondary and the number of college commits that they have back there. So again, a really talented team. Always well coached, so it's just going to be another typical Catholic League game.
1: And if you want to vent before Ken Trahan comes on and you speak to him for a while, he's got this thing where he'll put somebody's dad as the analyst on games. That's pretty tough, right?
0: Yeah, I'm sure. I'm definitely not going back and listening to it. and nobody's handed me a note card yet with all the mistakes. So, yeah, he's, I'm sure they had a good time last night. They were probably fighting each other for words, if I had to guess.
1: Frank Monica, he's somebody who has a few things to say, and so does Ken Trahan. So, yeah, I would say listen to those broadcasts because we have a few more coming up on 106.7 The Ticket. Hopefully they're as good as the one last night for the Rummel Raiders.
3: It's a big night for the Raiders. 4-0 start, 1-0 start in District 9-5A, and they're all enjoying the success in the early season by having some good food and good camaraderie here.
1: Yeah, I bring that up in part because you get to work for a guy who's one of the best high school football coaches to do it in this area. Just real quickly about having Jay Roth on in your corner.
0: Yeah, you know, I've obviously had my father for all those years, and then working for Jay for I think 14 years. You know, so both of those guys, as well as some good close friends that are in the profession, have been doing it for a long time. Again, I've been blessed and fortunate to have some good people to talk to.
3: Okay, that's going to do it for us on the countdown, but don't go anywhere because Coach Monica is going to stay here. And when we come back after this short break on the other side, we'll be joined by Ken Trahan and the crew back in the studio. We kick off 4 on Ken Trahan's original prep football report here on Rummel Night at Francesca by Katie's on The Ticket.
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2: From ABC News, I'm Dave Packer. Dangerous flooding and storm force winds are creating concern up and down the East Coast, with tens of millions of Americans in the path of a nor'easter. ABC's Matt Rivers on the Jersey Shore.
3: States of emergency in New York and New Jersey. Authorities on the Jersey Shore urging families to get to higher ground, while business owners race to shore up what they can.
4: You have to make sure that everything that's loose out there is secured.
3: Surfers taking advantage of the conditions. 900 miles of storm warnings from the Outer Banks to Maine as a massive nor'easter crawls up the coast, packing 60-mile-an-hour winds and 12-foot waves.
2: Meanwhile, Hurricane Nolo, which is churning in the Pacific Ocean, headed toward Hawaii, the Category 2 hurricane with winds up to 105 miles per hour, is expected to bring heavy rain and flash flooding to the Big Island. During a private tea at the White House this morning on the final day of President Xi's visit, President Trump saying he again had very productive meetings with the Chinese leader visiting the U.S. President Xi also speaking to reporters through a translator.
5: The president and I are like two people that's charting the course for the great ship of China-U.S. relations.
2: Neither side revealing much of what was actually said behind closed doors. In a 6-3 ruling, the Supreme Court is allowing the Trump administration to use Social Security data to upgrade a federal database to identify non-citizens and ineligible voters, despite concerns about its reliability.
6: The ruling is a win for President Donald Trump, who sought to increase the federal government's role in the midterm elections, but previously faced roadblocks from the Supreme Court. The ruling comes less than 2 weeks after the Supreme Court blocked Trump's effort to place restrictions on mail-in voting.
2: ABC's Peter Haralambos. The lieutenant governor of New Jersey has resigned after investigators found he had sexually harassed a staffer. Dale Caldwell denies all wrongdoing. 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
9: I'm Richard Fontenot, president of the Louisiana Farm Bureau Federation. 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